0: It's the best of the dramatics, all 3 hours of this program today, as curated by the background singer you hear, Cornell West. he's the one who's digging into their massive catalog and bringing you the best of the dramatics, all 3 hours today. While that rides, Miles, I want to read for Doc this comment that came last week after you left. I love how they send these things when you leave the building, right? And so I played Sarah Vaughan for 3 hours the other day.
1: Yeah.
0: And after a while I was playing Sarah Vaughan for all 3 hours, I got this message from one of our listeners, S. Johns 24, who said the following: Tavis clearly takes all of his cues from Cornell West. There is music from the 90s, too, and the 21st century, too. Let me repeat that. Tavis clearly takes all of his cues from Cornell West. There's music from the 90s, too, and the 21st century, too. That's the response I got when I played Sarah Vaughan. They ain't say nothing to you, but they're going to say something to me about what I was doing, right? So you and I are not above critique, but how would you respond? I had my own response the other day, and I said, I get that, but I got my own commentary. I'm not going to go there. But how would you respond to S. Johns 24 that I take all my cues from you, that there is music from the 90s and the 21st century, Tavis?
1: Oh, S. Johns is absolutely right. I've been misleading Tavis for 40 years. I love my brother, and he loves me. And I've been giving him cues and signs and signals that sometimes he picks up on and ends up in the wilderness. But there's certainly been music in the 90s, though, brother. We go at Atlantic Star, Midnight Stars, host of giants. Of course, I think one of the greatest of all time in that period is Gerald LaVert. We're going to get to that. But I also want to remind Johns that after Shakespeare, there was Keats, but Keats wasn't Shakespeare. Mm. After Shakespeare, there was Thomas Hardy. After Shakespeare, there was D.H. Lawrence. After Shakespeare, there was a whole host of English poets, but none of them was Shakespeare. Mm. And after Sarah Vaughan, none of them are the divine one, Sassy Sarah. Just like after Louis Armstrong, there's Wynton Marcellus. We love Wynton. Wynton's a genius, but he knows he ain't no Louis Armstrong. He understands what it is to have the highest, highest levels of genius and excellence operating, even as he himself has his own kind of genius and his own kind of excellence. So, yes, we're going to get to the 90s and the 21st century, too. Oh, indeed. We were just with Lettucey. Lettucey is a giant. Right. Oh, there ain't no doubt about that. We ain't even talking about Kendrick yet.
0: Yeah.
1: That's another genius right there. So, yeah, it's true. It's true. We got to broaden it out. Yeah. Absolutely.
0: Your suggestion that Kendrick and Lettucey and others are geniuses in their own right, indeed they are. I hear that, but am I also hearing that you believe that the best, this is June, Black Music Month, am I also hearing that you believe that the best of our music tradition is behind us?
1: Oh, no doubt about
0: okay.
1: that. No
0: wow.
1: doubt about
0: you
1: that.
0: Believe that?
1: Oh, it's just a fact, though, wow. brother. Oh, okay. Yeah. I mean, we know it's no Curtis Mayfield. There's no Aretha Franklin. There's no Lee Armstrong. There's no Sonny Rollins. There's no John Coltrane. There's no Dinah Washington. There's no Ella Fitzgerald. And those who are artists would be the first ones to tell you.
0: So
1: Kendrick knows that he's not Tupac.
0: So those,
1: see what I mean?
0: So those two things are true at the same time.
1: They're true at the same time.
0: That Kendrick is a genius.
1: That's right.
0: Others are geniuses in their own right.
1: That's right.
0: But the best of our tradition, musically, is behind us.
1: Oh, yes.
0: Wow.
1: Yeah, yeah. The grandest mm-hmm. ones. The greatest exemplars of genius, the highest standards of creativity are dead. Now, their legacy lives. And, of course, we don't know what's coming.
0: Yeah.
1: You know, we don't know what's coming. It's like people talking about Jalen as a Michael Jordan. Get off the crack pipe.
0: Yeah. You know, we going there.
1: You know, Brunson is a magnificent athlete. He's made a major contribution. And his brother Miles says it's a David versus Goliath, but he ain't no Michael Jordan. So we got to keep things in context here and understand the weight and the gravitas of the past where so much of the genius and the talent has actually been manifest.
0: Since you referenced Miles, we come forward. We're gonna let Miles get some of this conversation.
1: Oh, yeah.
0: Some of this smiling West. So we were talking earlier the first hour with Jeffrey Toobin about this article out today. Jalen Brunson, NBA champion, finals MVP, is officially the greatest Knick ever. It's a generational squabble up We're going to get a part of it, a piece of it when we come forward. We're celebrating the best of the Dramatics all 3 hours today, courtesy of Dr. Cornel West. When we come forward, we'll talk about the Knicks. We'll talk about that vulgar comment about Michelle Obama at the White House last night that nobody responded to, and a great deal more. Always honored to have Dr. Cornel West in studio on Tavis Smile.

stories began. From the roots of Gullah Geechee culture to the International African American Museum. 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This is more than a trip. It's a cultural vibe.

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4: Are you serious?
5: Yeah. 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Isn't that great?
4: You want to know how much a sprinkler system would run you for the forest?
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5: Oh, no. 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
4: Flip a switch. You know how much land you're talking about?
5: I know. It seems big, Joe.
4: It ain't. Seems big.
5: Well, they built that pipeline thing. That's pretty big.
4: No. I'm sorry. I can't help.
5: Wait, Joe.
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0: So Miles and I are separated by glass. I'm in the studio, obviously. He's in the control room. But I see him all 3 hours every day. And I can see when he hears the dramatics, he in there grooving. I see it. I see it. I see it.
1: He's soulful, brother. He can't help himself.
0: He can't help it, man. We hear the dramatics. And yet, Dr. West, Miles said that the best of our music tradition is behind us. Miles is an artist himself. So I see you grooving, Miles. It's touching your soul.
2: Look, I was just on air early this morning on the morning show, and I was talking about how I wish, as an artist, I wish I could yearn for love the way these artists are. I talked about that with Dr. West when he did Curtis Mayfield.
1: Curtis Mayfield, I'm so proud.
2: Yeah. And I just wish, I was born in a time where I could feel and create from a sense of love in a place like the dramatics, like the greats of our time were. So I do believe and agree that 100% the spirit and soul of what the best of our creativity comes from, that's behind us for sure.
0: Wow. I didn't see that coming, Doc.
1: Oh, I didn't see that coming. Miles himself is such a great artist. So I hope people get a chance to listen to his new album. What's the name of your album, bro?
2: A new album just dropped called North Star. North Star, like North a Frederick Douglass
1: like
2: paper.
1: The Frederick Douglass, Harriet Tubman thing. But the good news is that history is unpredictable. You never know. You got golden moments. You got silver moments. And you got bronze moments. But we will bounce back. We black folk have a level of genius and creativity that's never predictable. You just don't know who is around the corner. Somewhere there's a Coltrane, somewhere there's a Nina Simone, somewhere there's a James Cleveland, somewhere there's an Aretha Franklin. Ain't no doubt about that.
0: Yeah. And there are some folk who are in this particular generation or who are more contemporary, and when you hear them, you hear the best of our tradition.
1: That's
0: the category Lettucey's in.
1: That's
0: you and I went to see a play with Lettucey, our friend Ren Brown, at the Ebony Repertory Theater here in L.A. Staged Ain't Misbehaving at his theater. Ren directed it. Beautiful production. And Doc and I went to see the play one night, and to just sit in that audience and just to watch Lettucey work. I mean, again, she's a contemporary artist, but you hear the very best of our tradition every time she opens her mouth.
1: Every time. In fact, when we got a chance to give her a hug, we're just whispering in her ear. Of course, a powerful album, Salute Nina. Dinah Washington that just came out last year, but also she got Nina Simone in it, Curtis Mayfield. She's done with Bilal and others around the world saluting Curtis, and she got a whole lot of Sarah Vaughan in it too, man. And he was just listening to Sarah in Copenhagen just in 1969, just the other night. And Lord, Lettucey got that too. So that the voices inside of us help us find the voices that we end up projecting to the world. And that's true in our lives, it's true in preaching, it's true in music, it's true in art, and it's a beautiful tradition. In fact, as we know, it's the grandest tradition of the modern world, and that's one of the things even about the Knicks, because the Knicks themselves are artists on the court. You see that the Michael Jordans and the LeBrons and others, they are artists, but of course they're artists looked at by the rich, the only ones who can get in there. Your point. The team is owned by pro-Trump Dolan, the very Trump administration trying to crush black people, right? And then even the mayor called himself Democratic Socialist, but he run around telling the world that New York is a city of immigrants. Well, when you look on the court, are the Knicks a immigrant team? They look black to me. Now, they got one or two, but no, they mainly black. So you don't erase black people by talking about immigrants. We all together, we need solidarity across the board. But when you're talking about immigrants being so centered, voluntary immigrants being centered, you're erasing the slave experience. You're erasing the Jim Crow experience. You're erasing the black experience. And the very fact that 250,000 black people have been moved out of New York City in the last few decades. And yet you end up talking about the Knicks is the thing that's bringing us together. Here we go again. Black folk as sacrificial lambs on the one hand and bringing folk together for a few days on the other. And yet the mass incarceration, the black child poverty rate, the levels of black unemployment, the vicious attacks and assaults on black people go on. And of course, the attack on Sister Michelle Obama is the peak of the iceberg. And we defend Sister Michelle. We know that that's sick in terms of the attacks on her. But we also know that Michelle, as well as Brother Barack, are not the major targets when it comes to black folk who are standing up for black poor people and black working people. They are not the poster childs of black folk who stand up for black poor and working people. The Obamas are simply not that. And we had to be very honest about that. They represent black success. They don't represent black moral and spiritual greatness the way a Curtis Mayfield does, the way a Martin King does. Let's be clear about that, even as we can embrace each and every one of them.
0: You said a few things. Let me start unpacking here, or helping you unpack your bags that you brought into the studio. Let me start with this. No naivete here, but you put your finger on this. There is something that's just offensive. Raphael Warnock used that word earlier on a clip we played. I'm going to borrow that word. Something offensive about the fact that even in 2026, as you eloquently and brilliantly stated, that they can find their way into Southern black folk in cultural spaces, in art spaces, in sports spaces, but yet we lag far behind in every single leading economic indicator category, and that doesn't seem to get their attention.
1: And it comes to our precious children, our precious working people, our precious women, sisters, our gay brothers and lesbian sisters, and our black trans and others. Black folks still have to undergo levels of degradation, levels of attack and assault. Sometimes micro, sometimes macro. We have to be very honest about that. And, of course, we got the hatred within ourselves, and we turn on each other. That is very real. That's very real, too. I just think of all the brothers, for example, who are in prison right now, the brothers who've been shot. I was just in church with my brother Cliff, and one of his close partners, just grandson, just got shot the day of his graduation. Mm. 18 years old. Gone.
0: Yeah.
1: And you think, okay, Brunson, we love you, brother. You're a great athlete. You come through in the clutch. But you know, and I know, there's a whole lot of Brunsons who never made it through the hood, never made it through mass incarceration, never made it through the gang activity. Gone. And we can't in any way sever the relations between those great moments where we have black success and at the same time the unbelievable levels of black social misery in the country.
0: Yeah. Miles, as you well know, you've been around here long enough working with me every day to understand that whenever you have a moment like this, there's always going to be a generational squabble up. And it didn't take long for some folks to declare that Jalen Brunson is the greatest Nick ever. It didn't take long for all the articles comparing Jalen Brunson to Michael Jordan. It's a generational squabble up. You say what, Miles Lowe?
2: I say they're going a little too far when you start comparing them with these all-time greats like the LeBrons and the Michael Jordans, or even calling him the greatest Nick of all time. I understand the feeling in the air right now, because winning does do a lot, and winning does move him up pretty high. I think that we should start definitely considering him for this top 75 list that we're seeing. You know what I mean? Mm-hmm. People like Damian Lillard's on that list, or like Anthony Davis, even Carmelo, who played for the Knicks. You know what I'm saying? I'm saying these types of people definitely can move down these lists and start making room for Jalen Brunson. But it is one season. There's a lot more that comes with it, the game, than being just the winner. But even though this is a great accomplishment, definitely put a statue out for him. But yeah, they're going too far right there as well, dragging it a little too much.
0: How do you process, Doc, what I would term this black myopia?
1: Well, part of it is just a lack of historical consciousness.
0: Mm-hmm.
1: I mean, you take two geniuses and giants like Ron Banks and L.J. Reynolds. You know, what Snoop used to tell me when I saw him on the plane one time, there's two kind of black folk in the world. The black folk who love the Dramatics over the Temptations, the black folk who love the Temptations over the Dramatics. And I said, Snoop, you know we love them both. He said, yeah, that's true. And Snoop helped make Dramatics a lot of money, though, didn't he?
0: That's right.
1: I said,
0: that's
1: Snoop,
0: right.
1: I know what you're talking about, though, brother. Of course, yeah. Snoop's precious mother, like myself, you know, fell in love with Dramatics a long time ago.
0: Mm-hmm.
1: But even if you ask Ron, you ask LJ, who they think is the greatest. Well, you see, when you mention Sam Cooke, when you mention Curtis Mayfield, mm-hmm. when you mention Luther Vandross, they would be the first ones to say, we have our tremendous creativity, but we understand that the Johnny Hartmans and the Nat King Coles and the Sam Cooks are still in a different space. Mm-hmm. It's nothing wrong with that, because we don't have to view artists as racehorses, who's the front, who's the best only.
0: That's right.
1: But when it comes to quality, people understand that. Clark Terry knew he wasn't Louis Armstrong, but Clark Terry is one of the coldest to come down the pike. Miles Davis knew he wasn't Charlie Parker. Clifford Brown knew that he wasn't Louis too, so that it's just a matter of being honest. See, once you begin moving to a zone of being dishonest, then usually it's just about money.
0: Mm-hmm.
1: You see, once the money kicks in, once the status kicks in, then quality becomes tertiary.
0: Yeah.
1: The history of black people is we might not have had a whole lot of money, but we always had a quest for integrity and quality and high character and excellence in what we do. What Martin was talking about in terms of that sweeper.
0: That's right. That street sweeper.
1: That street sweeper. The greatest sweeps. The Michelangelo, the Shakespeare, the Louis Armstrong, the Gwendolyn Brooks.
0: That's right.
1: And the Lettuce is a sweep. Sweep sweeper.
0: That's it.
1: Highest level.
0: Mm-hmm. You mentioned Clark Terry. I heard that name in a long time. Quincy always called him Mumbles, right?
1: Mumbles, know, Clark. Man. I see Clark in the club, man.
0: Yeah.
1: Oh, that brother was so deep, man. Lord.
0: Let me circle back in these last few minutes to Michelle Obama. And I'm seeing, again, comments all over our socials about this. And there are a number of comments about the fact that Michelle Obama ain't been first lady in, what, a decade at least. And she's still living rent-free inside their heads. Bill Clinton, for all of our critique of him, Bill Clinton said something that resonates with me, that every election is about the future. And I take it there's a historical context to everything, but I knew what Clinton was trying to say. Every election is about the future. And yet this administration, these supporters, these MAGA supporters of this administration, continue to live in the past. What is it about the Obamas, Michelle in particular, that they keep coming back to a decade later? I mean, it's a vulgar comment, but I'm raising this issue of why the Obamas are still on your mind.
1: Yeah, they have the highest level of representation of black people in the history of the country. And it's very important to defend Sister Michelle, because when they're attacking Michelle, they're really attacking black women. They're attacking my mama, your mama, my sister, and so forth and so on. But we also understand that in their minds, they think that Michelle and Barack, we got to defend Barack too, even though we know Barack, you know, he ain't no Harold Washington when it comes to electoral politics.
0: By far.
1: But we defend the brother based on principle.
0: Yeah.
1: We come down on him hard when he does not follow through with policy for poor people and for working people and take stands. He won't stand for the whole nation, as opposed to being rooted from what people that fundamentally produced him in terms of catapulting him into his success, as it were, you see. But in the mind of the slices of the MAGA people, they become signifiers for the rest of us.
0: Yeah. Two things. Let me get my Obama commentary out the way, and then I'll close on a more positive note. Since you went there, and I loved your commentary earlier about who the Obamas are and who they ain't, and we gotta be honest about that.
1: That's right.
0: I am troubled by the fact people keep asking me, "Are you going to Chicago?" No, I'm not going to Chicago. I'm gonna be here in L.A. celebrating the 5th anniversary of this station. That's all about loving and serving black people. By this station, I mean my station in L.A., KBLA. I'm heard across the country for that. I'm grateful, as I always say. But we're gonna be celebrating KBLA and our 5th anniversary this Friday, so I'll be here in L.A. But even if I weren't in L.A., I am bothered by the fact that for a president who, to my mind, didn't step up for black people like he should have, to be opening your Obama Center on Juneteenth troubles me. You could have made it a holiday, and you didn't. You didn't do that. Joe Biden did that. And so now you want to lean in on it to get all these Negroes to come to Chicago to celebrate the library. I ain't mad at him, but I'm bothered by the fact that you chose that date when you could have put that date on the map yourself. You could have put it on the calendar, rather, yourself. You didn't, but now you want to lean into it. Now, if you watch the videos, the advertisement that Barack Obama has done for the opening, he says opening in June. Now, they're marketing it to black people as opening on Juneteenth, but the ads they're running say coming this June. See, I ain't got time for this. Anyway, I've been at this a long time, and I know what parsing is when I see it, and I don't like it. And again, I just don't like that black people after your administration still lag behind, as I said earlier, in every single leading economic indicator category. You could have made it a holiday. You didn't. But now you won't lean in on it for the opening of the library to market that to Negroes. See, I just don't got a problem with that.
1: No, I think the important thing to keep in mind is that there was a major, magnificent Black Lives Matter movement still going with our dear sister Malina Abdullah and the others. I'm glad to be on the board. Yeah. But that Black Lives Matter movement emerged with power under who? A black president.
0: That's right.
1: A black Homeland Security, a black Attorney General. How come? Because he wasn't focused on certain black lives, even though they black faces in high places.
0: That's it.
1: That says a whole lot right there.
0: I close on a positive note from Miles Lowe. Here's a message from one of our listeners, Miles. Miles and his generation should continue the legacy and not accept that it is over. Your ancestors never gave up. That's why the tradition survived. Now, Miles, is not the time to give up.
1: No, Miles ain't giving up.
0: He ain't giving up.
1: Miles ain't giving up. No, Miles, his record, North Star, is grounded in the tradition. He's just honest.
0: That's it.
1: And he knows that at the moment, even Miles is not Biggie.
0: That's it. More of Tavis Smiley when we come forward.
3: Why does Tavis say, when we come forward?
4: Because he's not going back.
3: And you don't have to go back either. Forward ever, backward never. More of Tavis Smiley when we come forward. Forward, forward.
5: Hope you're having a marvelous Monday evening, Chicago. I'm Logan Page, and here it's happening in your local and national news. The FBI joined the investigation after a cross was spotted burning in Grant Park in downtown Chicago last week. WVON's Rufus Williams turned to Mayor Brandon Johnson for answers. WVON's Annette Flournoy has more.
6: It was a shocking and disturbing image for Chicagoans and tourists to see in broad daylight, a flaming giant cross propped up against a tree near Columbus and Balboa in Grant Park. A day later, authorities released images of someone in the area they would like to question. In an exclusive one-on-one, WVON's Rufus Williams pressed Mayor Brandon Johnson on why it's taking so long to find the perpetrator.
7: It's stunning that we have not been able to find this person. And, you know, for most of us who are here and who are listening, to find him and drag his raggedy ass back into the prison so folks can see and understand how unacceptable this is.
8: Yeah, you're absolutely right. Look, the potency of these acts of hatred directed towards our race, hatred directed towards our progress. And, you know, our superintendent, our police department, we are working to make sure that the individual or individuals who are responsible for this, you know, blatant act of hatred towards our people and towards our culture, that we hold them accountable to the fullest extent of the law.
6: For now, Chicago police are treating this as an arson case, not a hate crime. Annette Flournoy, Our News Now, 1690 WVON.
5: In other news, the Bulls are getting a new head coach. ESPN is reporting that the team is finalizing a deal with Blazers interim coach Tiago Splitter. He will succeed Billy Donovan as the Bulls' new leader. Splitter led Portland to a 42-40 record in a postseason berth as the number 7 seed in the Western Conference. He took over the Blazers after head coach Chauncey Billups was indicted on federal charges. Other finalists for the Bulls' job were Timberwolves assistant Mike Anori, Hawks assistant Ryan Schmitz, and current Bulls assistant Wes Unsell Jr. In other news, a study published in the American Journal of Psychiatry found that earlier social media use in preteens may be linked to increased likelihood of experimenting with alcohol, tobacco, and marijuana. Researchers from the University of California, San Francisco, identified 4 usage patterns among children ages 9 to 16 and found that higher and earlier use was associated with greater risk. Children in the earliest and highest use group had significantly higher odds of experimenting with marijuana and tobacco compared with low use peers. And Tyra Banks has filed a defamation lawsuit against Netflix, claiming the documentary Reality Check Inside America's Next Top Model misrepresented her through selective editing. The lawsuit alleges that only about 16 minutes of her 3.5-hour interview were used, and that key context showing her taking responsibility for past controversies was omitted. Banks argues the series created a false narrative suggesting she was aware of or indifferent to serious allegations involving a contestant damaging her reputation and business interests. I'm Logan Page, and that's what's happening in your news now on WVON 1690 AM.
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0: I'm Tavis Smiley. It's the best of the dramatics. All 3 hours of our program today as curated by Dr. Cornel West. When he does his DJ stuff, we call him DJ Doc. So Dr. West is here, has been for the first hour and a half of this show, and we'll hang around for the next hour and a half. We appreciate his being here every Monday and Thursday, top of the second hour. But since school is out and he's here in California, he's hanging out with me in studio all 3 hours. And I'm pleased to have him sitting across from me here as we talk to our other guest. And I'm delighted to have the acclaimed actor, singer, director, and writer Clark Peters on this program to talk about his newest role in the hit Netflix series The Burrows and his distinguished nearly six-decade career. I'm going to play a trailer for you for The Burrows in just a second after I welcome Clark Peters to this program. Clark Peters, an honor to have you on, sir. How are you today?
1: I am very well and very honored to be in the company of the two men who have inspired me over the past couple of decades. Thank you. Thank you. Thank you.
0: You are far too kind. You are far. Since
2: salute you, my brother.
0: Miles, turn Doc's mic on. Yeah. Go ahead, Doc.
2: We salute you. I salute you, my brother.
1: How are you? How are you, Brother West? Good to hear your voice.
2: It's a blessing to hear your voice, man. What a grand exemplar. You've been a tremendous talent.
0: Yeah.
2: Force for beauty as well as good.
1: Thank you, my brother. Well, you know, all praise goes to the brother above.
0: Oh yeah,
1: the
0: oh,
1: one.
0: Yeah.
1: Amen.
2: Yeah. Amen.
0: Clark, I want to just say this right quick before I get into the Burrows, and we'll play a trailer here in a second. Let you talk about that, but for a second, let me talk about your career. I've enjoyed you in so much of your work over these years, and so trust me, you have not been any more inspired by Dr. West's work and witness and what I've attempted to do than we have been by you. Definitely. And so again, it's an honor for us to have you on this program. But I must tell you, and I'm going to tell on myself, I don't know if I've ever said this publicly, but when nobody's looking, when nobody's watching, and I'm by myself, I will sneak and watch the Hallmark Channel during the Christmas season. I'll sneak and watch a Hallmark film, I get in trouble for admitting that on the radio as a black man watching these little sweet Hallmark movies. But I want to feel good every now and then myself about the way a movie ends. So I turn to Hallmark during the Christmas time, your Christmas season. I watch a Hallmark film or two, and one of my favorites is the one you starred in. I think it's called Christmas Under the Stars. You recall that film?
1: Yes, I do.
0: I love that. that little thing was so cute, man. Christmas Under the Stars. I love that project. I watched it so many times. I said, man, they got Clark Peters in these things. I watched that thing, and I love it, Clark. I loved it.
1: That is really a joy to hear. Because, you know, the thing that Hallmark does have is that little formula that tweaks your heart.
0: That's right. Ooh, that's
1: you
0: right.
1: Know.
0: Yeah, I admit it, Clark. I admit it. I watch a little Hallmark during the holiday season.
1: Good for you, man. Congratulations. More people should do that.
0: Yeah. It does make you feel good about yourself when the project ends. But if you've never seen Christmas Under the Stars, check it out. They do these reruns all the time during the Hallmark in the Christmas season. They'll play the new ones and they'll play a lot of the old ones. But I love that project, Christmas Under the Stars, starring one Clark Peters. Okay, I've confessed it. It's out now. Let me.
2: I never knew that myself.
0: You see, there's a reason for that. There is a reason. I said I sneak and do it, but ain't nobody watching me, man. Anyway. The Netflix series that now stars Clark Peters is called The Burrows. Take a listen to the trailer.
3: My dad's moving in today.
4: Welcome to the Burrows. Well, you'll have the time of your life.
5: Ironic slogan for a place people come to die.
3: If you just open your heart to this place.
6: Yeah, baby!
3: You'll find the Burrows is not a last chapter. A new beginning.
7: What the hell are you gonna do with that?
8: I'm gonna shoot something.
7: Wait, shoot!
3: There are wonders in the burrows. Tucked away. Hidden. Buried.
9: You see it, right?
10: Yes, I see it.
11: We're all a part of this now.
12: Till the end, Sam.
13: Which, given our ages, could be any day.
0: It's called The Burrows. It's a major, major hit on Netflix. All eight episodes of the first season have already premiered. You can binge watch all eight episodes of The Burrows again from on Netflix. The series, in the 2+ weeks or so it's been out, has amassed over 15 million views in just a couple of weeks. The views on this thing are massive. It stars, I guess, right now Clark Peters when we come forward. Now that you've heard the trailer, we'll let Clark Peters tell you more about The Burrows and his role in it. We continue our celebration of the dramatics and the 60-year career of Clark Peters on Tavis Smiley.

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10: We're celebrating Clark Peters and his 60-year career, and I'm getting all kind of messages, Mr. Peters. I see on our social media postings, how brilliant is Clark Peters' body of work? One listener says, how brilliant is his body of work? I see another who says they love that movie just as well. I love Christmas on the Stars too, Tavis. You ain't the only Negro who like Clark Peters in that particular project. So I see all the love on our socials for Clark Peters. I want to just share some of that. You can't see it, but man, they are talking about you right now on our socials, and how honored they are that we have you. How honored I am to have you on this program. Tell me about the Burroughs and your role in it, sir.
11: Well, the Burroughs came to me as just a gig. I took a look at the script and I thought, I don't want to be chasing monsters for the next, until I'm 80 years old. And then I met the cast and I sat down with the directors and the writers afterwards. And they were talking, they were referencing Stranger Things. Well, excuse me, I'm not a Stranger Things kind of fan, but then I did watch it and I thought, if this is what everyone's talking about, maybe I could get my head around this. Mm-hmm. It's about, the Burroughs is a senior citizens or retired citizens community. Mm-hmm. It's out in the desert. And in our little cul-de-sac, there's five or six of us who are really good friends. We're all from professional backgrounds. My wife is a reporter. No, she's a journalist. She will let you know that she's a journalist. There is a big difference. The cast is Alfre Woodard is my wife. Gina Davis is our next door neighbor. Dennis, I forget what Dennis's last name is offhand, is one of the more interesting characters in the more colorful characters mm-hmm. in the show. Bill Pullman is in and out and may be back again. I don't know. Mm-hmm. And my old friend, who we worked together with in London, playing Sam. Oh gosh, I'm at that age, gentlemen, where
10: it happens. It happens, man. It happens. It happens.
11: Yeah. You know, Alfredo. That's it. Molino.
10: Mm-hmm.
11: So between the six of us, we have a wonderful adventure in saving the lives of the whole community, just sort of changing the whole world, saving the whole world. Hopefully, you know, we might get into another season and see where else this goes. It's what's loving about it is that we're all around the same age,
10: mm-hmm.
11: you know, so having a large cast, I mean, a cast of septuagenarians and above, it's nice because when we come off of the set, we sit down and we talk. We don't pick up our iPhones or our iPads and start playing games. You know, we're still part of it. And being in a community or a cast of people who look at their work and their craft like that is very refreshing.
10: Yeah. Now, that it's a rare thing. It's a rare thing to have a cast where you have that many people who are as chronologically gifted as this particular cast is, and it's an honor for us to have Clark Peters on, who's a part of that cast. It's called The Burrows. It's on Netflix. As I said a moment ago, it's racked up millions and millions and millions of views just in a couple of weeks here. Our remaining moments with Clark Peters when we come forward here on Tavis Smiley.
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0: Right now.
1: Tavis Mine Clark Peters, acclaimed actor, singer, director, writer. What an amazing career he has had, is having. It ain't over yet, by far. But he stars now in The Burrows on Netflix. All 8 episodes are out right now. You can binge watch it. The series has amassed, as I said, millions of views just in 2 weeks, so it is worth watching. Clark Peters has entered the sci-fi space. And so we invite you to check him out. He's done everything else in his career. Now he's in the ether. So you should check him out, in The Burrows. I've got 3 minutes left, Mr. Peters. I want to yield it all to you. Just say a word, if you will. I'm seeing, again, so many people online celebrating the amazing career that you have fashioned, still ongoing. But has this thing turned out the way you thought it would when you started all those decades ago, this career?
2: You know, no. It's turned out better than I could have ever imagined.
1: Wow.
2: Quite honestly.
1: Yeah.
2: You know, I just wanted to be a stage actor. I just like to tell stories. I just like to play. And now that I'm a commodity, I never expected to be a commodity. I always just wanted to be an artist, but it's been fantastic.
1: Yeah.
2: And I'm surprised how far I've come.
1: Yeah,
2: and, I really am.
1: And from whence did that yearning come? What was that yearning about? How did that yearning come to be, of you wanting to be on the stage?
2: I think I grew up with 3 boys, mm-hmm. you know, so there's always, you know, the need for attention, and yeah. being the middle child, you know how to look after the younger ones and you know how to take it from the older ones,
1: mm-hmm.
2: you know, and, but storytelling is something that my older brother and I used to do when we were kids.
1: Oh, yeah.
2: In Harlem, mm-hmm. in the Colonial Apartments. And
1: oh, yeah.
2: It's something that I think the seed of storytelling was there. And as we got older, we continued to do that. My brother went into dance and I went into theater. Mm. And I think that the first real inkling that I wanted to do this professionally came in, I guess, about 1968,
1: yeah.
2: 67, somewhere around there. We were in high school. We were studying Shakespeare and we were doing Julius Caesar.
1: Ooh.
2: And at that time the Brits pretty much

0: Todd, like, you know, talking with you and Dr. West about the politics of today,
1: We
0: you
1: will.
0: know, all of that, you know, because being outside of America, we wind up with we're on the front line of America's foreign policies,
1: Oh, yeah.
0: you know. And for those Americans who are out here, it's just as hard, if not harder,
1: I get it.
0: you know,
1: Well,
0: than being in there. But that's a conversation that is worthwhile having.
1: please know that my producers are listening right now. They're taking note. They're going to book an hour of you, Cornel West, and me. We're going to chop this thing
2: Ooh,
1: up.
2: that sounds good.
1: All right.
0: Beautiful.
2: Ooh, what an
0: Beautiful.
2: inspiration. What an inspiration you have been and continue to be, my dear brother.
0: Thank you. Thank you, Cornel, and you, and both of you.
1: Thank you,
0: Both of
1: sir.
0: you. Keep rising. Keep rising.
1: We appreciate it. Keep rising. We'll do our best. That's Clark Peters. More of Tabby Smiley when we come forward.
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5: The United States has reached an agreement with Iran. In a post on Truth Social, President Trump declared the removal of the U.S. naval blockade on Iran, allowing the Strait of Hormuz to reopen. Black Virginia Democratic Congresswoman Jennifer McClellan told MS Now's Politics Nation it sounds like good news. However,
6: we don't know if he's going to have a deal. He said the war is over and then it wasn't. He said the strait was open and then he wasn't. It wasn't.
5: Trump has also said gas prices will drop when the conflict is over. Jury selection begins today in the federal death penalty trial of a man charged in the 2022 racially motivated mass shooting at a top supermarket in Buffalo, New York. Peyton Gendron is already serving life in prison with no chance of parole after pleading guilty to the murders of 10 black people in state court. The death penalty is now the center of his federal case. And a recent study has found that people who use GLP-1 medication engage in less physical activity, suggesting weight loss may not be tied to more exercise. Now back to you, Terry.
7: President Trump's lackluster approval rating is having an apparent negative impact on the GOP ahead of the midterms. Democrats have a 5-point lead in the battle for control of Congress. House Minority Leader Hakeem Jeffries on NBC's Meet the Press.
8: We only need to flip a handful of seats, and we will. With a focus on driving down the high cost of living, fixing our broken healthcare system, getting ICE under control, and cleaning up corruption. Fundamentally, we believe that America is far too expensive. The cost of living is way too high. There are far too many people who are working hard, they're playing by the rules, but they can't thrive and can barely survive.
7: The NBC poll, sponsored by nonpartisan nonprofit More Perfect, found nearly half of registered voters preferred to have Democrats in control of Congress following this year's elections, compared to 44% who prefer Republicans and 7% who were uncertain. Independents are leaning toward Democrats by a 12-point margin, and it's the same for a majority of Black and Latino voters, voters under 50, and those who are college educated. Republicans maintain the advantage when it comes to men, white voters, and those without a college degree. President Trump announcing an agreement with Iran in a post on Truth Social. He said he was authorizing the immediate removal of the U.S. naval blockade and the reopening of the Strait of Hormuz. Pakistan Prime Minister Shahbaz Sharif said the two sides are expected to meet for a signing ceremony in Switzerland on Friday. Houston ISD is struggling financially, with enrollment expected to fall almost 2.5%, and that means less funding. The state's largest school district failed to pass its budget, instead pushing the decision off until the end of the month. The board approved a program in March for nonprofits to pay for specialty teachers' equipment and scholarships, but HISD would still have oversight. HISD says the partnerships mean the district will get an additional $1.2 million in state funding. According to the superintendent's budget projections, HISD would lose just under $4 million through this partnership program. ABC 13 is asking district officials for an explanation about the loss.
9: Voters have picked these two candidates to move on, and I want to go out and make the case to voters that they should pick me, and that's really been my focus.
7: LA mayoral candidate Nithya Raman is responding to Spencer Pratt's video where he promised to expose alleged corruption in the city, targeting Raman and incumbent black mayor Karen Bass. In that short video released just days ago, Pratt said since he failed to advance in the primary, he's now free to speak out and claims to have evidence that could cause either Bass or Rahman to resign. Bass leads the vote with about 34%.

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0: You said, uh-oh, girl. I love it. I'm Tavis Smiley. We are playing the best of the dramatics all 3 hours of our program today. Why? Glad you asked. June is Black Music Month, and every day in the month of June, we choose a different artist of the day. We call it our artist in residence, and we tap into the best of their catalog, weaving in and out of the best of what they've given us on the soundtrack of our lives over the 3 hours of our show. And so today it is the Dramatics, as curated by Dr. Cornel West. Dr. West is here every Monday and Thursday, top of the second hour. But school is out for the summer, so he's back home here in California, and he's been hanging out with me all day in the studio here. And he's been the one curating the best of the Dramatics all 3 hours of today's program, and they are sounding awfully good. We've arrived at our final hour, and I'm pleased to welcome to this program the co-director of the Media Inequality and Change Center at the University of Pennsylvania, associate professor and author Sarah J. Jackson, who will take us inside her latest text. It's called A Second Sight: How the Wonder and Vision of Black Media Makers Push America Toward Freedom. Delighted to have her on this program. Sarah, how are you today? Thanks for your time.
1: I'm doing great. I'm so honored to be here, Tavis. Thanks for having me.
0: It's a pleasure to have you here. Let me just start with a couple of broad questions, and we'll work our way inside the text here in a second. I suspect there are those in the audience, as a matter of fact, I've seen a couple comments about this, who are some tickled, some curious about the name of this institution on the campus of the University of Pennsylvania. You are, as I said, see, you're laughing already. You are the co-director of the Media Inequality and Change Center at UPenn. That's a bold name. Shakespeare, who Dr. West and I were talking about earlier, Shakespeare once asked, what's in a name, right? This name, the Media Inequality and Change Center, will grab your attention. Tell me about this center, for starters.
1: Yeah, absolutely. Thanks for asking. I appreciate that. So this is a center I co-direct with my colleague Victor Picard. We have an amazing set of graduate students that also work with us, and we primarily do research that supports media equality, particularly, you know, nationally, globally, but particularly in the Philadelphia and Pennsylvania region. And so what we try to do is be the research arm for projects that are thinking about media narratives and how to change them away from that inequality in the title. So we know that there's media inequality. There's media inequality through economics. There's media inequality through representation. You know, there's media inequality through ownership, all these things. And so part of what we're trying to do is take the resources of, you know, a fancy institution like the University of Pennsylvania and figure out how to do research and programming that directly addresses and intervenes in those inequalities.
0: Yep. You've listed a few of the areas. I'm glad you did. I was going there anyway, so I'm glad you're ahead of me here. How pervasive is this media inequality that you reference?
1: Well, I mean, it's very pervasive, Tavis, and you know this because you worked in the media industry for so many years. You know, I mean, there's a lot of, obviously, first off, economic inequality in the media industry in terms of who can access, who does own, who can afford all these things in terms of media. There are divides in terms of things like folks who live in rural areas not having access to basics like broadband internet, right? And then there are also, you know, the inequalities of narrative and storytelling, which, you know, all of these things are in my book. But when we talk about narrative, a great example of a project we worked on in Philly was around the Black Lives Matter movement in Philly. We worked with a local advocacy organization that was really interested in thinking about how the news media, the local news media, was telling stories about police brutality. So what sources do they call on to talk about cases of police brutality? You know, who gets the first quote in the article? Who gets the soundbite? Whose stories are being centered as the experts, right? And of course, you won't be surprised to find out that, you know, historically and contemporarily, often media default to the police themselves or to other folks who are in positions of state power on these stories, and not to the communities most affected, not to necessarily treating victims as experts. And so this was one of the things where we were able to do research to sort of show this pattern and give some examples of where this could be interrupted, where more voices could be called in, where community members who experience these things could be treated as experts, as opposed to only treating folks at the top who are far removed from those communities as experts.
0: UPenn Associate Professor Sarah J. Jackson is author of the new book. It's called A Second Sight, How the Wonder and Vision of Black Media Makers Push America Toward Freedom. The title and subtitle alone tell you there's a whole lot to unpack in this hour. We'll get to it when we come forward here on Tavis Smiley.

0: Every day, somebody somewhere is trying to silence the truth. Not on this show. For over three decades now, Tavis Smiley has been bringing you the conversations that matter, the voices that challenge, the ideas that move us forward. From the halls of power to the heart of the community, Tavis covers it all. Real talk in real time. 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

0: It's the best of the dramatics on today's program. We continue every day during the month of June celebrating the best of black music. And every day we choose a different artist, and we again do our best to give you just a taste of some of the best of their catalog. And today, as curated by Dr. Cornel West, it's the best of the dramatics here on Tavis Smiley. In this hour, we continue our conversation with the co-director of the Media Inequality and Change Center at UPenn, associate professor and author Sarah J. Jackson, who's taking us inside her latest text. It's called A Second Sight: How the Wonder and Vision of Black Media Makers Push America Toward Freedom. A lot to unpack there, just with the title and subtitle alone. Let me start with the title, A Second Sight. Why that notion, Sarah J. Jackson, of a second sight? I think I get it, but let's break it down.
1: Yeah, happy to break it down for you. Folks know about this concept, double consciousness, that comes from Du Bois. And, you know, Du Bois sort of described double consciousness as this experience of being black in America, where you're both aware of who you are, who your people are, who your community is, your potential, your beauty, but you're also hyper aware all the time of the way white people and white supremacy as a system casts you as less than, casts you as something different, casts you as something scary. And so Du Bois theorized this concept of double consciousness as being this unsettled state of being a black American, where you're both aware of the reality of who you are and who your community is, but you also have to constantly face this barrage of messaging that you're something different, right? But what I really wanted to hone in on in this book is this other concept that Du Bois describes that is connected to double consciousness, but that he describes, rather than as the burden of double consciousness, as the gift of second sight. Mm. And so what Du Bois says in his work about second sight is that one of the consequences of this double consciousness is this unique way of seeing the nation, of seeing the United States of America from both the outside and the inside. Mm-hmm. And so when you're looking in from the margins, you have a clearer, wider picture. It's sort of if you, you know, zoomed out on a camera on the Grand Canyon, right? You don't just see, you know, the one tiny squirrel, you know, eating its nut under the tree. You zoom out and you can see the whole canyon. You can see everything. And so he talks about second sight being this unique gift that comes with the experience of being black in America, where you're able to critique, to examine, to imagine, and to really assess the country in a way that people who are at the center of power can't, because they can't see outside of, you know, the power that they're immersed in.
0: Yep.
1: And so in the book, I use this concept to talk about the real democratic work, in particular, that media makers have done, black media makers have done since before the founding of the country, actually, in trying to help us expand our lens so that we have a broader, bigger sight of what American democracy can look like.
0: And you say democratic, you mean with a small d, obviously.
1: Of course, yes, absolutely. Yeah. I mean, the thing that we all, you know, need to live in a functioning system, as opposed to, you know, an authoritarianism or, you know, having a king, or, you know, I mean, like, where people's needs and interests are represented and are reflected. And there's some modicum of these values that, you know, we hear the founders supposedly subscribe to: life, liberty, the pursuit of happiness for all. But of course, we know that there was a huge contradiction in that claim, right? And second sight is one of the things that has helped us name that contradiction and then also imagine what a democracy would look like that actually makes good on those promises.
0: Yep. So let me ask a broader question here, which is, what is your assessment of what we have done, we black media makers, what is it that we have done with this gift of second sight?
1: Yeah, absolutely. I mean, there's two huge things that black media makers have done. And in the book, as you know, I really frame this as a collective project. It's an intergenerational project. It has taken folks in journalism. It has taken folks in film. It has taken folks in literature, right, in art, all these different areas. But there's two things. One is provide a critique, right? Mm-hmm. Point out the gaps between the espoused values of the country, the things we claim to be, the things we claim to want, and where we're falling short, what we're not doing. And that's very important because those critiques make people very uncomfortable. They often face backlash, really intense, sometimes violent backlash. Mm-hmm. But critique, of course, is done out of a kind of love that can expand and make better. But the other thing that Black media makers have also done in this collective project is, I believe, expand the American imagination, expand the democratic imagination. And what I mean by that is that while critique is one half of the project, the other half of the project, and you know, KBLA has a tagline related to this, right? Expanding our imaginations are important. And this is what media that really addresses community needs and imagines alternative worlds and alternative ways of existing and being with one another, taking care of our neighbors and so forth, can help us imagine a more democratic country. And so there's also this really fantastical and beautiful kind of imagination that Black media contributes.
0: Mm-hmm. Talk to me about this recurring tension that you write about in the text between America's ideals and its lived realities, and how we Black media makers have had to navigate that tricky terrain, or that tightrope, if you will.
1: Yeah, absolutely. I mean, well, obviously right now is a perfect moment to be talking about this because we're coming up on the 250th anniversary of the Declaration of Independence. And so we know already this year it's already happening. We're going to be hearing a lot about these founding ideals, but we're going to hear, and generally we hear a lot less from the mainstream media, right, which was historically the white media, about how those ideals actually looked from the margins and if they actually ever applied, right? Mm-hmm. And so part of what I'm doing in this is text is, you know, offering this alternative media history of the nation, where if 1776 is one founding story, then Black media and their Second Sight has been writing another story all along the way that really demands that these ideals be held to account. Right. And we see this from the very, very, very, very beginning of some of the first publications. If you think about Frederick Douglass, you know, a formerly enslaved person who made it his mission to become a media maker. He remarkably became the most photographed man of the 19th century. So imagine this. The most photographed man of the 19th century isn't Abraham Lincoln. It isn't a king. Right. It's Frederick Douglass, a formerly enslaved man, and he did that on purpose. He was seeking out a kind of visual narrative media to reclaim things like respect, things like dignity from the really degrading representations of African Americans that were used to justify slavery. But we know he also founded a newspaper, the North Star, and he also wrote several best-selling books. And these are all forms of media, as I argue in the book, that were contributing to really shifting and changing the national conversation around a concept like liberty, that, right? One of those founding concepts where Douglass and many of the other formerly enslaved people who produced media in that period were really telling us that liberty was failing, that there wasn't liberty in this country despite those founding values, and that until there was, right, until there really was, that we were really failing as a nation, we were failing as a democracy, and we were sick, and that needed to be repaired. And so I sort of take that moment and many other historical moments and connect them to contemporary conversations we're still having, that you and I are still having every day in our various work, about where these values continue to fall short.
0: I'm going to circle back to critique a little later in this conversation. I asked you the question earlier of what we have done, and you said basically two things. You laid in on critique, and then you laid in on expanding the democratic imagination. I'll come back to critique a little bit later here. Let me just focus for a second here, if I can, on this notion of expanding democratic imagination. And I want to ask you expressly and directly, what evidence is there to suggest that we have succeeded in any way in our work and witness to help expand the democratic imagination? Because when one looks at the plight and condition of Black people, one could argue that for all that we've attempted to do, we ain't been very successful at that. So I'm asking you to push back on me. I'm inviting you to push back on me and tell me how you see our efforts truly having some success in expanding the democratic imagination.
1: Absolutely. I appreciate that. So I think this is where we really need nuance in the conversation, because it's absolutely true. And as you know, I trace this in the book, we are still plagued with white supremacy as a primary value of this country. We are still plagued by poverty, by violence, and so forth. These things are still things that affect the lived realities of Black people. And it is also true that remarkable democratic moments and shifts and have happened and have been made. And that is in part because of the dogged work of Black intellectuals, Black scholars, Black media makers, Black artists, Black thinkers, of really refusing to let go of the importance of these stories, refusing to not demand that democracy be something better. And so at every moment of progress, whether we're talking about Reconstruction, well, actually, let's start even earlier, whether we're talking about even before the founding, right? Mm-hmm. But then we're talking about the Civil War, we're talking about Reconstruction, we're talking about the Civil Rights Movement, we're talking about campaigns against lynching, we're talking about more contemporarily the Black Lives Matter movement. In every one of these really remarkable moments of progress in our country, you can see that Black media makers have played a really important role of drawing the marginal perspectives that come with Second Sight into the center and really getting the American public to take a close and serious look at those stories and those narratives in ways that have really mattered. Now, Tavis, we all know there's always a backlash. Oh, we're living in a we're living in a moment of the backlash. And I sort of try to trace this in the book as well, that every moment that this impact is made, there is a fight happening to push back against it, to silence it, to stop it. But that doesn't mean that the impact isn't there, right? Yeah. Because in fact, you know, I would argue that if this work didn't matter, there wouldn't be such violent backlash. There wouldn't be such intense backlash. And so, you know, I talk about in one of the chapters of the book, I talk about Ida B. Wells' work to cut the lies that were justifying the lynching of African Americans for so long in this country. And it wasn't just that her work matters to us now historically, and it wasn't just that she was this dogged, remarkable journalist. Like, all of those things were true, right? Mm-hmm. But it was that the lies that she was pointing out were so core to justifying white supremacy that her work, her journalism, right, and her newspaper was seen as a threat to the systems of power, to the point that her newspaper was attacked. It was burned to the ground. All of the existing copies were destroyed. And in fact, by all reports, the mob that burned her newspaper intended to lynch her. But luckily she was away traveling when this happened. And so that kind of violent backlash wouldn't have been necessary if what Ida B. Wells was doing in her journalism wasn't creating change, wasn't helping people to imagine alternative ways of understanding justice, alternative ways of understanding race, alternative ways of understanding democracy. It wouldn't have been such a threat.
0: Oh, yeah.
1: And so that, you know, that's one historical example, but, you know, we have a lot of contemporary examples. If you look at the backlash against something like the 1619 Project, for example, right, which I also write about in the book, you can see some parallels, right? Nobody's burning newspapers to the ground or lynching anybody, but Nicole Hannah-Jones has received those threats. She has received death threats. And she has been faced with a very organized campaign from the right to try to silence some of the critiques that were brought to the surface in that project. And so it matters because it shows that it's making an impact on the American imagination.
0: Are you loud and clear? I'm looking at Dr. Cornel West, who's been with me all day, and he and I'm reminding of a song that he and Bootsy Collins did called When Love Is a Threat. And the point that you're making is that the truth is also a threat. And of course, Ida B. Wells had love for her people, and that's why she told the truth that she told. But the truth can also be a threat. I want to stay with this when we come forward here, this notion of Black media makers doing their part to try at least to expand the democratic imagination. And I want to talk specifically about what Sarah J. Jackson calls a pattern of crisis, inclusion, and backlash repeated across generations. And the consequences are not just editorial, as she argues, they are existential. We're going to go there when we come forward on Tavis Smiley.
2: Who's sitting across from Tavis this week? Leaders, legends, game changers. The people shaping the country and the culture. They come to Tavis Smiley because this is where the real conversations happen. No spin, no fluff, just straight talk and straight answers. Tavis Smiley, because the Kingian question, where do we go from here, starts right here.
3: Hope you're having a marvelous Monday evening, Chicago. I'm Logan Page, and here's happening in your local and national news. The FBI joined the investigation after a cross was spotted burning in Grant Park in downtown Chicago last week. WVON's Rufus Williams turned to Mayor Brandon Johnson for answers. WVON's Annette Flournoy has more.
4: It was a shocking and disturbing image for Chicagoans and tourists to see in broad daylight, a flaming giant cross propped up against a tree near Columbus and Balboa in Grant Park. A day later, authorities released images of someone in the area they would like to question. In an exclusive one-on-one, WVON's Rufus Williams pressed Mayor Brandon Johnson on why it's taking so long to find the perpetrator.
5: It's stunning that we have not been able to find this person. And, you know, for most of us who are here and who are listening, to find him and drag his raggedy ass back into the prison so folks can see and understand how unacceptable this is.
6: Yeah, you're absolutely right. Look, the potency of these acts of hatred directed towards our race, hatred directed towards our progress. And, you know, our superintendent, our police department, we are working to make sure that the individual or individuals who are responsible for this, you know, blatant act of hatred towards our people and towards our culture, that we hold them accountable to the fullest extent of the law.
4: For now, Chicago police are treating this as an arson case, not a hate crime. Annette Flournoy, Our News Now, 1690 WVON.
3: In other news, the Bulls are getting a new head coach. ESPN is reporting that the team is finalizing a deal with Blazers interim coach Tiago Splitter. He will succeed Billy Donovan as the Bulls' new leader. Splitter led Portland to a 42-40 record and a postseason berth as the number 7 seed in the Western Conference. He took over the Blazers after head coach Chauncey Billups was indicted on federal charges. Other finalists for the Bulls' job were Timberwolves assistant Mike Anori, Hawks assistant Ryan Schmitz, and current Bulls assistant Wes Unsell Jr. In other news, a study published in the American Journal of Psychiatry found that earlier social media use in preteens may be linked to increased likelihood of experimenting with alcohol, tobacco, and marijuana. Researchers from the University of California, San Francisco, identified 4 usage patterns among children ages 9 to 16 and found that higher and earlier use was associated with greater risk. Children in the earliest and highest use group had significantly higher odds of experimenting with marijuana and tobacco compared with low-use peers. And Tyra Banks has filed a defamation lawsuit against Netflix, claiming the documentary Reality Check Inside America's Next Top Model misrepresented her through selective editing. The lawsuit alleges that only about 16 minutes of her 3.5-hour interview were used, and that key context showing her taking responsibility for past controversies was omitted. Banks argues the series created a false narrative suggesting she was aware of or indifferent to serious allegations involving a contestant damaging her reputation and business interests. I'm Logan Page, and that's what's happening in your news now on WVON 1690 AM.

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2: 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Tavis Smiley continues right now.

my mind's not drifting away. I'm still here, but I love this track. This is probably my favorite Dramatics song. I love, love, love this song. We have a promo that we've run for a while on our station here in L.A. This program right now, my program, thankfully, is heard nationally. As I say, I'm always grateful for that. So we're syndicated all across the country. But here in L.A., we're about to celebrate the 5th anniversary of KBLA Talk 1580 this Friday. Our anniversary is every Juneteenth. I launched this station 5 years ago this Friday on Juneteenth. And I got a great production guy named Ken Smith. Ken Smith is the coldest cat out there, man. He does all of our production here. And he uses the music from this song on one of our promos. And I've had more commentary. People say, man, what song is that? What is that music from? People just love the... Turn it up, Miles. Just turn that up a little bit.

0: Best of Dramatics, all 3 hours of our show today. We've only got 20 minutes left in this hour. But we've been playing the Best of the Dramatics all 3 hours today, courtesy of Cornel West. Why? Because, first of all, Dr. West is here every Monday and Thursday, and school is out. So he's home in California for the summer, and so he's been hanging out with me today. Usually Mondays and Thursdays he comes to see me, and so he's here in studio. As a matter of fact, we got a question that I'm going to ask him to ask a question of Professor Jackson in a second here, because he and I were talking about critique in that break, so I'll let him pose his own question. But every day in the month of June, we choose an artist of the day. We call it our artist in residence. We play the best of their catalog all 3 hours of our show. And because Dr. West is here, he has curated the music today. I've been busy doing the conversations. He's taking care of the music, which makes my job a little easier. So I'm grateful to Dr. West for curating the best of the dramatics all 3 hours on this show today as we continue celebrating June as Black Music Month. Our guest in this hour is Sarah J. Jackson, co-director of the Media Inequality and Change Center at University of Pennsylvania, associate professor and author of a new book called A Second Sight, How the Wonder and Vision of Black Media Makers Push America Toward Freedom. I love the title. Honored to have her on this program. She was saying earlier there are two major categories that one has to wrestle with when one looks at what Black media makers have done. One is critique. The other is expanding democratic imagination. As I said, Dr. West and I in the break were talking about the critique parts. I'll let him pose a question in a moment to Professor Jackson since he's here. But I want to finish right quick here on this notion of expanding democratic imagination. So what Sarah J. Jackson does in this text is explore how moments of national crisis, which you referenced earlier, have often led to the temporary, underline that word, the temporary embracing of Black second sight, only to be sidelined once again or soon after. So this pattern that she refers to of crisis, inclusion, and backlash has repeated itself across generations, and its consequences are not just editorial, she argues. The consequences are existential. Please explain, Professor Jackson.
1: Well, I mean, absolutely. You saw this. One of the examples I lay out in the book is in the Obama era. Mm-hmm. We got our first Black president, and, you know, Dr. West, who I'm absolutely nerding out, is going to ask me a question, by the way. I'm very excited for that. But, you know, Dr. West has made this critique as well. What we know happened during the Obama era is all of a sudden people were really interested in talking about race. They were really interested in stories about race. They were really interested in thinking about whether or not we were post-racial or not, which, of course, we weren't. And there was this window where many of the Black journalists and media makers in other industries, you know, podcasters, filmmakers, et cetera, that I talked to for the book had this wonderful window in their industries where all of a sudden people thought, oh, your vision, your point of view, the communities you're connected to, we actually need those. There's now a demand for those because all of a sudden people are interested in and are talking about race. We saw this in 2020. Around the aftermath of the murder of George Floyd and the real highest visibility of the Black Lives Matter movement. People wanted these stories. There was a thirst for it. And so editors, studio heads, all of a sudden were greenlighting projects, were approving stories that better reflected the kind of critique that is necessary to expand democracy, that includes more voices, that demands accountability, that really grapples with these sort of complicated issues. But what I heard from the people that I interviewed from the book was that this window was very small. And so what happens is that, often their editors and sometimes the audiences, especially if they work in white, historically white media institutions, they get tired of talking about race. Mm. They get tired of talking about how, for example, our criminal justice system continues to fail in ways that remind us of what happened to the Scottsboro boys, right? Or they get tired of thinking about how censorship that affects Black folks might also eventually affect white folks. And so they foreclose these stories. And this very much happened with the rise of Donald Trump, where many people I spoke to from our era said, yeah, we had this great window. We were able to tell these stories. We were able to start explaining to American audiences how things like the environment and environmental justice, how things like highway construction, how things like all of these issues that Black people for a long time have been saying are core democratic issues that are also inextricably tied to race were in these mainstream spaces. And all of a sudden their editors said, like, okay, but what about the rise of Trump? Shouldn't we go, you know, to the rural Midwest and talk to some white rural voters and like see why they support this guy? And there was a complete deflection from this sort of moment to really introduce these critiques.
0: Yeah. Nope, I didn't mean to cut you off.
1: Yeah, no. So just to say, you see this happen over and over again, right. And you've seen this happen throughout history. And the reason in the book that I say that this is existential is because, you know, as you know, I argue in the book that if we had listened to, for example, the second sight of Black media makers at many other moments of crisis in American history around issues, for example, of criminal justice, right? If we had listened to Ida B. Wells when she was writing about lynching, and the way that it failed core democratic principles. If we had listened to the Black press when they were writing about what happened to the Scottsboro boys and were talking about how it failed core democratic principles, we might never have had the murder of George Floyd. We might never have had these ongoing miscarriages of injustice, because if we actually absorbed those critiques and listened existentially to what they mean about how we need to reform our systems, we would do that. And that's why I say it's an existential thing, because it's not just about, you know, getting folks into these institutions, getting folks into spaces where they can tell stories, but it's about actually hearing those stories and making sure that those stories are valued and that we then apply them in some way in our communities, in our government, and in the ways that we hold one another and our government accountable.
0: I take your points. Not just editorial, it is existential. She unpacked that rather nicely. I get it now. Sarah J. Jackson, I feel you about nerding out. I love that phrase. She's nerding out that Dr. West gonna ask her a question. I've been nerding out for 40 years. So I know exactly how you feel right about now. When we come forward, though, I'll let Doc pose the question about the other piece of this puzzle. One is expanding democratic imagination. We're done with that for now. But this other one is critique. And Dr. West, I've been talking about that during the last breaks. When we come forward, we'll let him ask Professor Jackson a question about the critique part of this narrative. 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
0: Tavis Smiley's time is getting tight. The book is called A Second Sight, How the Wonder and Vision of Black Media Makers Push America Toward Freedom. The author of that book is our guest, Sarah J. Jackson, who says you got to wrestle with this in two veins. Critique and expanding democratic imagination. When you talk about the role that Black media makers have played, we've talked about expanding democratic imagination in case you've just tuned in. But Dr. West is still here. I'll let him handle the critique part. Take it away, Doc.
9: Oh, I want to begin just by saluting my dear sister, our dear sister, distinguished Professor Sarah Jackson. Indeed, we appreciate this text, appreciate your magisterial corpus, really, though, because you wrote a book on celebrities and racial politics in the press. Mm-hmm. I remember well, then the hashtag activism. So I tell
1: that's
9: you,
1: right.
9: You've been at it. I'm telling you.
1: But my, thank you, Dr. West.
9: But my question is this, though. That, as I recall from your text, you begin by invoking Du Bois's 1926 essay, The Criteria of Negro Art, where he was bringing critique to bear on fellow mm-hmm. black artists who he thought were generating stereotypes rather than really delving deep into the rich humanity and creativity of black people. And, of course, mm-hmm. his critique of Booker T. Washington and Souls of Black Folk and Ida B. Wells' critique of him in terms of his own mm-hmm. sexist treatment and so forth. When we talk mm-hmm. about critique, I agree with you that the black voices and black movements have really been the leaven in the American democratic loaf that allowed it to accent the best of the American experiment. But how do you come to terms with critique within the black community mm-hmm. when you have mm-hmm. voices that need to bring serious critique to bear on black folk who have accommodated themselves mm-hmm. to the establishment, accommodated themselves to too much indifference toward our poor, our incarcerated, our precious brothers and sisters in the hood?
1: Yeah, absolutely. Thank you for this really important question. I try to tackle this in a couple places in the book, but I'll just say that absolutely the critique within the community is also a core part of this project for the exact reasons that you lay out, which is to say, one of the examples I talk about in the book is the role that some black media makers played in the blacklisting of Paul Robeson. You know, Paul Robeson is one of my biggest heroes, both artistically and politically, and was really the exact type of truth teller, right? Speaking truth to power in his era of black media maker that I traced through the book. And the fact is, there were other folks, and some of those folks, in some cases, were in some parts of their work doing good work for racial equality and so forth, who fundamentally disagreed with Robeson because of his politics and his sympathies with the Soviet Union, and they worked, you know, to help the U.S. government undermine his credibility and to undermine him. And really essentially helped to, you know, destroy, you know, his career in many mm-hmm. ways. And it's a travesty. It's a shame. And one of the things that I tried to do in the book, and especially as I talked to living black media makers, was get folks to talk through those sorts of tensions where, you know, the folks who work in historically black newspapers, black radio programs like the one we're on now, had a lot of critiques for the folks in the mainstream in some cases who they feel like had to make compromises in their political projects in order to make it into the mainstream. And I tried to show in the book how this could be a constructive tension, how that internal critique could be a constructive tension. Because, of course,
0: Sarah, hold that thought about constructive tension. I got to do this one more again, and we have a few minutes left when we come forward, but I want to just come to this notion of constructive tension with you and Dr. West when we come forward here on Tabitha's Mind.
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18: 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This is Tavis Smiley.
0: Tavis Smiley only has less than 5 minutes left, so we got a tight 4 or 5 minutes here. Sarah J. Jackson, continue your point about this constructive tension you were referencing in response to Dr. West's question.
1: Yeah, absolutely. So, you know, in the book, I sort of describe it like the theater Janus face, you know, the sobbing on one side, the laughing on the other side, which is that historically black institutions, including black media institutions, but also institutions like HBCUs, black churches, etc., there was a kind of conservative bent to the leadership of many of these institutions that folks in these institutions really took issue with and engaged in critique around. And one of the things that folks I talked to described this as was you know, constructive, in that the cover sometimes made space for more radical things to happen within those institutions.
0: Right.
1: And so the internal community debates that often happened within black media, where in a black newspaper you might see black conservatism and black radicalism side by side debating each other in the editorial pages, was actually greater than you might see in more mainstream,
0: you know,
1: media
0: spaces. What fascinates me about that is, Doc, correct me if I'm wrong here, what fascinates me about that is that I think it's fair to say that Du Bois, his name pushes out more so because of that critique, that constructive tension with Booker T, than it does for any critique of his of America. Of white supremacy. Am I wrong about that? Am I putting too much on it?
9: Well, I mean, his particular white supremacy cuts deep, though.
0: Yeah.
1: Yeah. I think it's both. I mean, I think we know him for both the internal critiques he was in. And by the way, you know, as you pointed out, folks were also critiquing Du Bois. And right. Du Bois is a great example of how critique is constructive, because over the course of his life, and I do trace some of this in the book, Du Bois himself became more of a radical, right? Mm-hmm. He Absolutely. Wrote about regretting some of the decisions he made, for example, to support black folks fighting in the military
3: yeah.
1: And things like that. And Absolutely. So, you know, I do think that that's an example of where that critique really becomes a productive political force when it is engaged in.
9: But let me ask you this, my dear sister, though. What grade would you give the black media in the Obama mm-hmm. years? From A to F, are they on the dean's list? I mean, I know Meg Tabbas was out there swinging, getting crushed, but you might be too young too. I mean, but of course you read about it. So I mean,
1: I was there.
9: What grade would you give? Because I mean, on the one hand, they were trying to protect. Yes, very important to protect white supremacy coming yeah. at him and mainstream coming at him. But in terms of his relation to poverty, his relation to drones, his relation to Wall Street bailed out. What grade would you give black media? You think?
1: Well, I mean, we probably don't have time to get into this, but this is a really complicated question, in part because the black media in the U.S. has been, by the Obama era, had been so gutted by the corporatization and the political economics of the larger media industry that had one by one really disintegrated the spaces and forms of economic power and support the black media had, that it was smaller and more limited, I would say, in terms of its political diversity than it had been in prior eras. And so I think that was part of the crisis of that

0: this for hours if I had the time, sir.
1: Thank you, Jackson. Thank you so much.
0: I'm out of time. The book is called A Second Sight, How the Wonder and Vision of Black Media Makers Push America Toward Freedom, written by UPenn professor and co-director of the Media Inequality and Change Center at UPenn, Sarah J. Jackson. Sarah, thanks for the time. Good to have you on. All the best to you, and congrats on the text.
2: Thank you both so much for your work.
1: Indeed.
2: So
1: salute
2: happy
1: you.
2: To be here.
1: Salute
0: honored, you. Honored to have you here. Just like that, 3 hours are gone. We'll be back here tomorrow, Lord willing, to do it all over again. Until tomorrow, thanks for listening to Tavish Smiley. And as always, keep the faith.

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1: Here's BIA News Now.
2: The United States has reached an agreement with Iran. In a post on Truth Social, President Trump declared the removal of the U.S. naval blockade on Iran, allowing the Strait of Hormuz to reopen. Black Virginia Democratic Congresswoman Jennifer McClellan told MS Now's Politics Nation it sounds like good news. However,
3: we don't know if he's going to have a deal. He said the war is over and then it wasn't. He said the strait was open and then he wasn't. It wasn't.
2: Trump has also said gas prices will drop when the conflict is over. Jury selection begins today in the federal death penalty trial of a man charged in the 2022 racially motivated mass shooting at a top supermarket in Buffalo, New York. Peyton Gendron is already serving life in prison with no chance of parole after pleading guilty to the murders of 10 black people in state court. The death penalty is now the center of his federal case. And a recent study has found that people who use GLP-1 medication engage in less physical activity, suggesting weight loss may not be tied to more exercise. Now back to you, Terry.
4: President Trump's lackluster approval rating is having an apparent negative impact on the GOP ahead of the midterms. Democrats have a 5-point lead in the battle for control of Congress. House Minority Leader Hakeem Jeffries on NBC's Meet the Press.
5: We only need to flip a handful of seats, and we will. With a focus on driving down the high cost of living, fixing our broken healthcare system, getting ICE under control, and cleaning up corruption. Fundamentally, we believe that America is far too expensive. The cost of living is way too high. There are far too many people who are working hard, they're playing by the rules, but they can't thrive and can barely survive.
4: The NBC poll, sponsored by nonpartisan nonprofit More Perfect, found nearly half of registered voters preferred to have Democrats in control of Congress following this year's elections, compared to 44% who prefer Republicans and 7% who were uncertain. Independents are leaning toward Democrats by a 12-point margin, and it's the same for a majority of Black and Latino voters, voters under 50, and those who are college educated. Republicans maintain the advantage when it comes to men, white voters, and those without a college degree. President Trump announcing an agreement with Iran in a post on Truth Social. He said he was authorizing the immediate removal of the U.S. naval blockade and the reopening of the Strait of Hormuz. Pakistan Prime Minister Shahbaz Sharif said the two sides are expected to meet for a signing ceremony in Switzerland on Friday. Houston ISD is struggling financially, with enrollment expected to fall almost 2.5%, and that means less funding. The state's largest school district failed to pass its budget, instead pushing the decision off until the end of the month. The board approved a program in March for nonprofits to pay for specialty teachers' equipment and scholarships, but HISD would still have oversight. HISD says the partnerships mean the district will get an additional $1.2 million in state funding. According to the superintendent's budget projections, HISD would lose just under $4 million through this partnership program. ABC 13 is asking district officials for an explanation about the loss.
6: Voters have picked these two candidates to move on, and I want to go out and make the case to voters that they should pick me, and that's really been my focus.
4: LA mayoral candidate Nithya Raman is responding to Spencer Pratt's video where he promised to expose alleged corruption in the city, targeting Raman and incumbent Black mayor Karen Bass. In that short video released just days ago, Pratt said since he failed to advance in the primary, he's now free to speak out and claims to have evidence that could cause either Bass or Raman to resign. Bass leads the vote with about 34%. I'm Terry McCready for the Black Information Network.
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4: Joe's Landscaping. This is Joe.
5: I'd like an estimate to install a sprinkler system in the forest.
4: Okay, your property's on forest land?
5: Oh, no. It is the forest.
4: I don't follow.
5: Well, I'm calling around for estimates to install sprinklers throughout our forests.
4: What?
5: Let me explain. We're a grassroots group looking for funding to combat people's recklessness with fire in the forest. We can't get funding if we don't have an estimate, so, you know.
4: Are you serious?
5: Yeah. We're calling it the National Sprinkler System. Isn't that great?
4: You want to know how much a sprinkler system would run you for the forest?
5: Uh-huh.
4: That doesn't even make sense, sir.
5: Oh, no. Oh, you know what? You're right. Maybe we should just map out Olympic National Forest first.
4: Is this a joke?
5: No. Imagine being able to flip a switch and put a fire out.
4: Flip a switch. You know how much land you're talking about?
5: I know. It seems big, Joe.
4: It ain't seems big.
5: Well, they built that pipeline thing. That's pretty big.
4: No. I'm sorry. I can't help.
5: Wait, Joe.
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0: Good evening, and welcome to WBON 1690 AM, the talk of Chicago. I'm Clyde Travis, and I'm your host. As always, I want to thank our guests, our callers, and our listening audience. Without you, this would not be possible. It's nothing better than us talking about us and having a place for us to do it. This is it. Here it is. And here we go on our iconic radio station. You're on with Clyde Travis and company, continuing to uplift the journey of our athletes. They've given us the spot. They've given us the time. So we're going to take full advantage and ride this wave. Hop on, join in, and hit us up at 773-591-1690. 773-591-1690. Joining me tonight is my good friend, Chris Pickett, who is the often co-host with me, man. I enjoy his company whenever he gets down, whenever he can break away from that schedule that he has. He's the head boys basketball coach, assistant athletic director, and English teacher at Kankakee High School. He's a former head basketball coach at CBS High School and current IBCA executive board member. Welcome, Chris. How are you doing, boy?
1: I'm doing well, Clyde.
0: Man, I'm telling you, man, I know it's funny. School is out, things getting rolling, and you just getting into the meat and potatoes of the second season for you, man.
1: It's that time. This past weekend was the NCAA live events for all the programs in the state of Illinois. The Illinois Basketball Coaches Association, in conjunction with the NCAA, host these NCAA live events where the college coaches can come out and evaluate, start creating their list for the future college players that they're looking for and targeting the class of 2027. So, state of Illinois, we had an event at Riverside Brookfield and at Normal West High School. So, we had probably over 130 schools involved this weekend.
0: Man, now has that changed, man? You've been on the set from a player back in, you know, in your Hales days, yep, to all coaching, you know, Chicago, coaching, you know, in Kankakee. Has there been a big change in the way this is done, or is it, because it seems to me now with, you know, certain things that are happening in college athletics per se, it's at a premium now. Do these kids come in with the same vigor or the same hopes and aspirations, or is it a little bit different?
1: It is. It's the same. Some of the differences, the NCAA and college coaches had spoke to the NCAA and asked them to start creating these weekends where they can see the players actually playing with their real team. Because, you know, if you go, and I know that you are not the biggest advocate of AAU basketball. Yeah. So when you go to an AAU basketball game, if it's five of us out there on the floor, it's like we're all five independent contractors. Yeah. And we all trying to do our own thing. So sometimes it's not the prettiest basketball. But if I get Clyde Travis with his team, I get to see what his true role is. And, that was the goal for that, to start to get the players and the teams, the high school teams, actually playing on these live weekends so that we can see how you really get down with the team that you, with the school that you go to.
0: You know, it's funny now. You know, I got birthdays on you. So, you know, we used to use the summer. The coach used to say, man, get all that junk out your system. Yeah. You know, because, you know, most kids find out that coaching between those lines is a lot different than freelance basketball. So now you got to go back in, and the job is so much harder because some of the guys that can get out and freak off with no rules ain't the same guys that can play, you know, under certain confined situations, like you alluded to. But like I said, now it's even crazier because scholarships are at a premium. I mean, is this bode well or better for, as far as I'm concerned, for the, I don't want to categorize it as a demotion, as the mid-majors, lower schools getting better looks or different versus that five tiers where y'all call 5A's, 4A's, five-star player. I mean, it has to be a distinction because, to me, those guys stand out anyway. You know who they are.
1: Right.
0: You know, but when you're on the AAU circuit, you got the guys who, to me, are good high school ball players, but they're not going to get no shine when they out there. They just dribble pass, you know, every now and then get a layup, a steal. But them boys that can shine, going to shine. And I think they missed skill development real bad. That was my gripe.
1: Yeah, well, you know, we get 20 to 25 contact days in the state of Illinois to work with our teams. Then in the month of July, you could do a lot more individual stuff. So that's when the kids get to work on their games. But then also in the month of July, say, for example, the players that we have, they're going to go back with the AAU teams. And then when they come back, there is a deprogramming.
0: Yeah, see, that's how you put that. Just like our – because we all and one thing that I always think is missing. And, ladies and gentlemen, we're waiting for our first guest to come on. But one thing that I think is missing in sports and in life in general is what I call just the freedom of just being out there, you know, without the regulations, without the coaches, without this. There's certain things, you know, I think we are missing. I call it we still have old conflict resolution. You know, me and Chris bump heads, we this, that, and there ain't no coaches out there. We got to figure out how to get out of this mess because neither one of us want to fight. Maybe you know, but neither one of us want to back down. It's a whole lot of things that used to go in when we used to travel around, players go in different areas and ball. You know, I think some of that is missing. But I do like the formats. I wish the city had a little bit more going on in terms of things that they need, because that's one thing that is desperately need. When I think about Chicago, I think about some of the greatest players that came out of the state of Illinois and within the last 4 or 5 years, you know, people talking about Chicago like, I mean, the public league, like they, you know, they the also Rans, man.
1: COVID damaged a lot with Chicago public league. But what we used to have in high school and when I was coaching at Chicago Vocational was that we began with, first of all, you had the Chicago Public League Summer League.
0: Right.
1: That was, you had, and they strategically placed 4 different leagues in the city where you could geographically go. We had one for the north side, we had one for the west side, we had one for the central,
0: right,
1: and one for the south. So if you wanted to sign up, you can get in there and you can get some work in. And then Forrest Harris with his Nike Student Foundation program, Student Foundation for Student Athletes, was a bomb. You know, every team loved to get in that because you got free Nike gear that you right. could use during the season for practice. Yeah. But even more importantly, you played against top-notch competition, and you got an opportunity to see teams that you would not normally get to see during the season. Okay. And it wasn't just open to CPS teams, although most top-tier CPS teams joined the Nike League. So we had every base covered.
0: Well, like I said, man, matter of fact, that's all room for our second session. You know, we do that round table. Yep. We talk about any and everything out here, you know, that's related. But ladies and gentlemen, our guest has just showed up right now. And like I said, it's exciting to bring him on. He's one of Chicagoland elite players. You know, my first grad, let me just tell you, he's a graduate of Kankakee High School, where he was coached by our co-hosts. His accomplishments while at Kankakee include the following: 4-year varsity player, 3-time All Southland Conference selection, 3-time Southland Athletic Conference Player of the Year, 2-time Kankakee Holiday Tournament, which was one of the best Christmas tournaments ever.
1: One of the oldest ones.
0: 2-time IBCA first team All-State selection, Class 3A Player of the Year, 2-time Associate Press All-State selection, All-Area selection. He's also set the all-time records at Kankakee: single game scoring with 44 points, single season scoring with 704, leading score, all-time score, 1853, led Kankakee to a 29-2 record, and that's the best record in school history. His team, senior year, was ranked number 1 in the state during the season, and number 3 in the country by Max Prep. Last week, he signed a Big Ten Athletics Aid Agreement with the University of Illinois. And like I said, I saved the best for last. You know, if you all can see this man sitting across me with his chest stuck all out. Hey, please welcome, any further ado, Lincoln Williams. What's happening, young fella?
2: What's going on?
0: Hey, man, I got to ask you a question before we get busy, man. You got one of the coolest names I've ever seen in your... I mean, it was something, Lincoln Williams. You know, that just sounds like it got some star-studded stuff hanging next to it, man. You know, like I said, that. Yeah. I mean, I've only seen you play a couple of times. It is so funny, ladies and gentlemen. One of the two games I saw him play happened to be against my producer, who is also a coach at Thornwood High School, and I saw them play at Thornwood High School, and I saw him at Thornridge.
1: No, he's at Thornwood.
0: He's at Thornwood High School, right. And he was sitting here, and I said, when I first saw, you know, knew about you, and I asked him, can he play? He said, I hate to say it, but he can really go. You know, and like I said, I covered prep sports for quite a while. And when I'm telling you, I was impressed with you, your character that I can really draw from the way you handled your teammates, from your court demeanor, from the way you played tough on both sides of the ball. And it was a pleasure watching you do what you do. And I was just trying to think of players that you reminded me. Now, I started covering prep. I covered your coach when he was playing. Right. Okay.
1: He don't think I played. He said we didn't have a three-pointer when I played.
0: hey, let me tell you something. Now, you know, I got to co-sign him. Your coach could play. He had a little game with him. I'm telling you, he was tough as nails. I'm telling you, he could put it in the basket and run a team. So, you know, he passed on some good information to you and helped you get to where you are. But he was legit all. He was very, very good player. But let me ask you, man, I'm going to tell you one thing that I'm really proud of. I'm a notorious state school guy. You know what I mean? Now, where people, I never dictate or try to get into business or where, but I love it when kids represent their home state. It is something endearing to me that, you know, when our great players go out and, you know, they play at other places and man, make them talking about how they got the best programs in the world. Well, you got our prayers. You know, but what went into you, first of all, let me just ask you this too. When you stepped on as a freshman, when you came into high school and stepped in those halls versus when you stepped on that campus now as a freshman at U of I, is it a different feeling or is it similar? You know, run us through that in your mind.
2: It's definitely different. I'm no longer playing basketball for fun. You know, everything is a business from now on, so. Knowing that, I take things a lot more serious. So,
0: So in other words, you got to where you are, and it's still some more in the tank. But you, like I said, I never got the sense that you were holding back anything. I never got the sense, you know. Don't ever lose that love for the game. I'm gonna tell you right now. You know what I'm saying? No matter how it is or what it is, you know. Sometimes the reason I've been able to do what I do for over 40 years is because I love doing what I'm doing. And, you know, like I said, so it steps to it. It's going to get hard. It's going to be aggravating. You know, it's going to be a different style, different adjustments. But, man, you just remember, you know, you got a gift that a lot, less than 1% of the people in this country have. You playing in the top tier Division I major conference and putting in work. And this is your job application for your next job application.
1: That's right.
0: You know, but hey, Chris, like I said, I got your coach right here, man. What do you want to say about your boy?
1: So talk a little bit more about the difference between, because I've known you since fourth grade. You come in freshman year of high school. What were your thoughts when you first came into high school as far as basketball and school and socializing and things like that?
2: Really, just I didn't expect to play varsity my freshman year. Thought I was going to play my sophomore year, but ever since then, I just been head on with basketball, just stuck with it, and here I am today.
0: Well, you know, I read that you had a little baseball in your system too. You know, just take your.
2: Yeah.
0: I don't know what it is about Chicago guys in baseball, but you all always end up giving it up and then excelling. You know, in basketball. But was that a tough choice? What position did you play in baseball?
2: I played shortstop and center field. That was really it.
0: Man, you played it. You played it up the middle, man. You played those. Hey, so I mean, you could say, you know, because I was really impressed, kind of, you know, what your coach talked about and said, you know, about, and I saw that, you know, myself, you know, about your ability, your quickness, and your lateral movement, and your ability to play, you know, a guard, 1, 2, 3, and things of that nature. I mean, how much pride did you place in playing both ends of that ball? Because we know you can put it in the basket. Right. You know what I mean? But that defensive end, that takes heart and desire.
2: Yeah, defense is 50% of the game. So I think I've been playing defense for a really long time. Lead my team in steals, blocks, rebounds for a really long time. So it's something I look forward to doing in college. And I know I'm going to be good at it once I put on a couple pounds. So.
0: Oh, yeah. Okay. They got you. Now, was the day your first day there? Or are you how long have you been on the campus?
2: I've been down here for like a week now, but today was our first practice.
0: Oh, man, that first practice has to be really interesting. Did anybody give you them? Did y'all give each other them looks, man?
1: All right, yeah. I don't know you.
0: Hey, I mean, what was your sense, man, when you walked in and you saw the fellas and everybody trying not to look, but they really looking? I mean, how did that go?
2: It was cool meeting all the guys. I ain't gonna lie, like, I was telling one of our managers, like, our team really goofy. They don't take nothing serious.
0: Okay.
2: So, I mean, yeah, they are cool.
0: You know,
1: what were your other first impressions today? So when you got up, like, run the day down for us, because one of the reasons, it's like when you watch the Big Ten Network and they had that show called The Journey, they show, like, behind the scenes. The people don't get to see you guys, what you go through. And so – one of the messages that we tell high school kids all the time, and I'm sure that any coaches listening will tell his guys this, when you go to college, it's totally different. First of all, you're not in the class from first to eighth periods. You're not in there from 8 to 3:15 or whatever the time is. You're in class, you're off. Class, you're off. Weights, food, training, massages, therapy, whatever. It's a full day, but it's not monotonous. It's not the same thing. So run through today's routine.
2: Yeah, so a normal day for us or for a freshman would look like probably a 7:30 wake up.
0: Wow.
2: Get over to the practice facility around 8:05. Eat breakfast for about an hour, let the food digest. We got practice from 9 to 11, so that's 9 to 10 in the weight room, 10 to 11 on the court. Then I would have class for about at like 1, so I'll have a two hour break. And then from 1 to like 1:40, 2 o'clock, that's class, and then I'll be done for the day.
0: Well, so. You know what you described? You described a full work day.
1: Yeah.
0: you described a full work day, young man.
1: And that's for now, before they start putting in film.
0: Yeah. You know, like I said, you know, the another thing, you were a highly recruited athlete. So I know there were – what went into the your final decision to sign with Illinois? I mean, what was it that won you over Coach Underwood or whatever it may have been that got you? Because so many schools wanted you, but I mean, how'd you play that?
2: Just being from Illinois, wanting to represent my home state. My sister went here.
0: Okay.
2: You know, just being an hour away, family can get to all the games. Just little stuff like that went into it. And I ultimately just chose Illinois.
0: Okay. And you said, did you know any players or anything before you got there?
2: I know of a couple, but not too many.
0: Wow, that you know, like I said, man, it's a new experience. You know, the whole nine yards is something that you really have to. Do you sense a big adjustment, or do you think that, you know, it's going to be smooth sailing for you?
2: No, I think it should be smooth. Looking at as far as like who was on the team before I chose my school, I didn't really care because I feel like I could impact the team anywhere I went to. So that didn't really matter to me. It was just about where I was comfortable at and I felt good here. So this is what I chose.
0: Okay. Well, like I said, nothing is nothing. You know, I hear that confidence oozing more. Hey, you know, and I'm going to tell you something. And this is, you know, I don't pull punches and things of this nature. I'm so glad that you signed, like I said before, signed with a state school. And I'm glad that Illinois had enough sense to come back in and pick the crop from their home base. Yeah, I mean, because I was a little perturbed, you know, for a minute. Matter of fact, I was getting downright aggravated. I said, "Hey, all this homegrown talent right here, and you got to go 1,000 miles away to get some talent that we got right here at home." So I know, you know, you got to put on, you know, you got to represent, put on that show, and do what you do. But I have no doubt in my mind, you know, that's the case.
1: And I think from a recruiting perspective is, when you get a player like Lincoln who's popular, you know, right, a lot of people,
0: yes,
1: know him now.
0: Yeah.
1: And his popularity doesn't just stem from being down in Kankakee. It has reached as far as the Chicago Public League, Chicago Catholic League, downstate to Champaign, St. Louis. So when people see a player like Lincoln go to Illinois, that next recruit in the next class was like, okay, so they will recruit an Illinois kid. Like, there's a good player out in Bolingbrook right now.
0: Oh, yeah.
1: Brady Pettigrew. So eventually he may look at it and say, hey, if Lincoln is there, then maybe I'll go and team up with him.
0: Right.
1: And then you start keeping that homegrown talent. It's kind of like what Jimmy Collins and Lou Henson did.
0: Yeah.
1: With keeping the guys here.
0: And that was special. But like I said, like you said, it was, I was sitting here. Now, I don't like blowing smoke up your butt, boy. That's the old saying that we had. So I ain't going to just tell you something just to be telling you, because I've been doing this thing for a while. But you remind me of several players, and I was trying to capitalize. That's what old folks do. Who does he remind me of? And the first two players that came to my mind, I had to take them off the board because they were 6'9", 6'8", 6'9". And believe it or not, it was Marcus Liberty and Ben Wilson.
1: Mm-hmm.
0: Okay. But you're 6'5", right? So I kind of scratched them off the bench, and I said he even got a little Scottie Pippen in it.
1: You know?
0: So I said Scottie was what, 6'8"? Yep. I scratched that off the board, and I said, man, he got to remind me of somebody. See, he reminds me of somebody that can really ball. And you know, a couple of people hit me, and it's way before your time, but your coach would know, Tom. You know,
1: from Westinghouse,
0: yeah. All stater from Westinghouse that played briefly
1: at
0: Indiana. And there was another kid, Calvin Brock, a little bit. That was
1: Calvin Brock played for us. He played for us with Old Gold AU.
0: I mean, it's a couple of players that remind me of. Then it was two players at Von Steuben. Remember, I said Damon Evans.
1: Mm-hmm.
0: And Ryan Hamlet.
1: Ryan and Tom played on the same JUCO team down at Chipotle.
0: Johnny
1: Harris,
0: So I seen this game, boy, and I mean, said all five of those guys, two of them were just totally world class, and that's the late great Benji Wilson, who played at Simeon. You know, there's a lot of stuff.
1: Would he have gone to Illinois, Clyde, or Indiana?
0: I'm willing to say he would have gone to Illinois.
1: Okay.
0: Yeah, I'm willing to bet the house on that one right there. You know, but I'm saying there was so much involved in that, you know, and things of that nature. But I'm so glad that you made that choice. I definitely, you know, want to keep up with you and things of that nature. And I say I got your coach right here. I said, now, you know, you don't have to be inhibited about it. Like I said, I know coaches and players have special relationships. What did you learn? I mean, like I said, coming in as a freshman, I know you didn't think you were going to be playing a varsity, as you know stated, but playing 4 years under Coach Pickett, what was it like, and what do you think that you learned and gathered out of that?
2: Coming in, learning a lot, especially about my first 2 years, not really knowing as much, not really knowing the system. Coming in, working hard, my first 2 years, he taught me a lot, not only on the court, but off the court. He's somebody I can call anytime. Wow. If I ever need some, whether it's about basketball or not. So it's cool to have a relationship with a guy like that. Wow. Not only care, you know, what I do on the court, but what I do off the court. So.
0: Wow, that's powerful, man. I just passed him a box of tissue, man. you know, man, dude, that's one thing about coaches are proud of. And I've watched Chris, like I said, from a player to assistant coach to a head coach at, you know, at CVS, and I always say Kankakee's game was the Chicago Public League's loss, and he didn't skip a beat. You know, when it came out, as a matter of fact, I think you all enhanced his coaching, you know, his coaching.
3: A lot more resources.
0: Yeah, a lot more resources and things of that nature. And like I said, you representing the community. Kankakee has always been a strong athletic community.
1: Oh, man, crazy athletes.
0: It's crazy out there, man. Because like I said, I used to cover the Kankakee basketball tournament, you know, in the 80s. You know, so that lets you know how far I go back with that, man. What does it mean being from the community and representing your community, Kankakee?
2: It means a lot. Not only representing Kankakee, but, you know, putting them on the map a little bit, letting people know where I'm from. And, you know, that whether kids, like little kids know that, you know, they're still hope in the city, and little kids can be just like me. And there is a way out. So, I mean, it's fun putting over Kankakee.
0: Did it take you a while to accept your notoriety? Because, I mean, like I said, you grew up in the community, you're part of the community, then all of a sudden, you that guy. You the baddest thing that came out of Kankakee in a minute. You know what I mean? Like I said, now don't get me wrong. There were some other great players that come out.
2: Yeah.
0: But I'm telling you, I've done this for a while, and your name resonates a little bit different than a lot of the names that have come out of Kankakee. And I'm saying that from somebody, I'm not telling you what I heard. I'm telling you what I know and what I've observed. It's a different type of aura that resonates, you know, with Lincoln Williams. And I mean, that's much to the way you carry yourself, as you know, on and off the court, you know, and things of that nature. I mean, how do you feel when the little youngsters come up or carrying that type of cachet with your name?
2: Yeah, it feels good. Not a lot of people can say that, you know, they can go Division I for a sport from Kankakee. Obviously, I could have went anywhere in the country for high school, but I still chose to just be loyal and just ride it out with Kankakee. And I love Kankakee. That's why I came here. You know, I'm only an hour away. I can go back on weekends or whenever I want to. So.
0: Yeah.
2: I love the city.
0: Man, you know, I mean, I love it when people love and represent who they from. Man, I don't care whether small town, yeah, big town, but it just lets people know, you know, what life is all about and things of that nature.
1: Yeah, you know, from the way things are now, so many people are in a rush to go. They're trying to rush the process.
0: Yeah.
1: You know, 16, 17 years old, trying to grow up too fast. I need to go here so I can get better and I can try to go. Man, you know, you got a whole life. You're going to spend more time as a human than you are as a basketball player.
0: Yeah.
1: So where does that development come from is the question that, like, us coaches and teachers ask. Like, why are you trying to run away from being a teenager and embrace it? And the thing about, you know, one of the like, I've watched Lincoln play basketball since, like I said, fourth grade, fifth grade.
0: Wow.
1: He's developed. He's gotten good. But my proudest moment of Lincoln was last year. Well, actually, at this freshman, sophomore, junior year, we host a youth camp.
0: Okay.
1: Now, growing up, the Benjis, the Marcuses, you know, all the guys who got the Chicago Sun-Times and an All-American status, sometimes they were kind of big-time people.
0: Yeah.
1: You've seen it, Clyde.
0: Okay, okay.
1: But Lincoln ain't like that.
0: Okay.
1: You know, Lincoln is playing with the little kids. The freshmen come in. He's doing the drills with them. He's with JV. Hey, coach, can I stay over and work out with JV a little bit? Back in our day, man, the star of the team was like out of they didn't even know the dudes on the JV's name.
0: Yeah.
1: Am I lying, Clyde?
0: Well, you know, it's a different era, but I know. I get what you're saying.
1: That's a quality.
0: You even have that.
1: You're humanistic and you're selfless.
0: Yeah.
1: I don't care what era we're in.
0: Yeah, you either have that or you don't, yeah, man. So it's I mean, I know some that are more akin to what you talk about with Lincoln, but I probably know more on the on the right. it was almost a rite of passage, man. I'm a dog you out till you get to where I am. Yeah. So I'm glad to hear about that, man. I just wish one thing I used to always love, man, back in the day, I used to come down and watch that first scrimmage, man, because it's nothing like that first scrimmage when everybody heard about everybody, everybody knows about everybody. But you haven't had that conversation yet, So you got that. You know, you took care. Now another thing I'm proud of you, young man, is that you took care of those academics. You know, and you know, because a lot of people missed that boat. You know, when it comes to the academic side of it and things of that nature. What was that like for you? You know, in terms of the preparation, or how did you focus in on being academically ready so when your opportunity presented itself, you'd be ready to take advantage of it?
2: Yeah, coming into high school, I really didn't go to class as much as I should have. I struggled a lot just skipping class. It wasn't even like he's done or nothing. I just wasn't going to class at all. I was just skipping every day. Sophomore year, I turned things around a lot. I think I got A's and B's, and then junior year, same thing as freshman year, just stopped going to class a little bit. And then this year it was kind of hard. You know, I had to maintain A's and B's to get where I'm at. There were some days I didn't want to go to class, and Coach Pickett get on me, but it helped me in the long run, and here I am today.
0: Wow. You know, so what that tells me is that you can accept criticism, you can accept discipline, you can accept, you know.
1: And then in a teacher mode, Clyde is that he's not dumb, so he can get it done.
0: Yeah.
1: You know, he can do it.
0: Yeah.
1: And he'll tell you, and we were talking about this before we got on the air about Chicago Public League basketball and stuff like that, but COVID had an impact on a lot of stuff. Lincoln, you were in eighth grade with COVID, right? Seventh grade. Okay. And not Lincoln, and then a couple other guys on our team had talked about this too. They weren't doing any work during COVID.
2: I don't think the school was seeing me. I say straight F. I mean straight F.
0: So, wow.
1: And it was common because, you know, everybody was online, and even though you were having class, like some kids would wake up and get on. And this isn't just a Kankakee.
0: Yeah.
1: It was nationwide. And so it was almost like a year of arrested development in our country because of COVID. And, you know, it was hard for these kids to get back in the swing of school. Like Lincoln's freshman year, he was not the only one who struggled.
0: Okay.
1: Because they was trying to get back into the whole groove of going to school. And it was bad.
0: Did you ever think about being a two-sport athlete, Lincoln? Or you just, you know, it wasn't time enough?
1: Yeah, he joked about playing football once. Yeah. You better get your butt out of here.
0: Hey, what'd you do? Put your hammer down on him, Chris?
2: That was like my freshman year. Like I said, I ain't expect to play varsity minutes. So, I wanted to play football my freshman year.
0: Oh, okay. Well, Chris.
1: He was even skinnier then. Yeah.
0: hey, look, boy, Lincoln, if you can go find me two or three more inches, boy, I'll tell you, man. Because you're a bad boy. You're a bad boy as you are right now. I mean, goodness gracious. Yeah. But, I mean, it's like, for somebody that's seen so as much basketball as I have, and to watch certain people, it's certain people, certain players have a gait, and that's a gait is just a aura about them that when they step on the floor, that I hadn't even been to a game, and all I knew was the name. You know what I mean? And within 10 seconds, I know.
1: After the jump ball,
0: I know. Yeah, I mean, it wasn't even a jump ball. I can look in the crip line. Whenever you look in the crip line, everybody else looking at one person. Right. You say, "Oh, that must be him right there." Right. And then, you know, like I said, you just dipping the ball in the basket, and you just, you know, just not going through the motions, but it's effortlessly, you know. And that's something else. You better watch out, because you do stuff so effortlessly. I'm telling you, coaches are going to say you got so much more on the tank, but that's just you just a smooth guy, you know, and things of that nature. So you're going to have to be on 100 all the time, you know. But like I said, I know you got that in you. So what time is your first class tomorrow? And what are you taking down there right now?
2: My first class is on Wednesday. And that would be like, so I took American Sign Language in high school.
0: What? Boy, yeah. I speak AM slam, boy. oh my gracious. I was real proficient in sign language at probably before I came to Chicago.
1: Yeah.
0: And then I just basically lost it over the period of time. But if I saw you right now, I can get you say, what are you doing knowing stuff like that? You know what I mean? You're going to really be amazed at just the doors that will open up to you, because one of the jobs that I'm telling you, man, it's like learning another language, but it's also learning another culture. You know, one of the jobs that I used to have every summer was at Gallaudet. You know, which is I don't want to say it the way it was. What is it? The deaf and the they used to have a name,
1: hearing impaired,
0: visually impaired, or whatever.
1: Yeah, Division II in basketball,
0: but the name of the school was Gallaudet College for the Deaf and Dumb.
1: Now it's Gallaudet University.
0: Now it's Gallaudet University. Now it's a shame that
1: they added that on there.
0: Yeah, it was Gallaudet College for the Deaf and Dumb.
1: Okay.
0: But that was the ignorance of the time,
1: right?
0: And that was just the way things, you know, once as sophisticated in terms of how it.
1: Yep. So he took 2 years of American Sign Language.
0: Wow, man!
1: That was one of his foreign languages that he took.
0: It's now they call they deal with that as a foreign language in high school now.
1: Yep.
0: Wow.
2: Yeah.
0: Man. Now, what made you chew it? Man, that's, boy, you done got a couple of more star points in my book, man. I mean, that's powerful, man. I'm telling you. You will be surprised. You're going to come up on a kid one day or some kids one day in that situation, and you're going to just make their life. You're going to make their day, make their whole life with a gesture that you may make or a sign. Because I know I've experienced that, man. Like, man, you got a double kudo on that. But moving on, going on the academic side, and I know how college is nowadays. Are you going right into a major, or are you going to let that play out itself?
2: Yeah, I'm majoring in recreation, sports, and tourism. So,
0: okay,
2: RST.
0: Man, you know, man, I tell you what, I don't care how you look. I don't care how you look at it, man. You know, you got a good support group. I'm interested, man. Talk a little bit about your family too, because I don't want to leave them out. Because you know, every guy like yourself who's well grounded has a base and things of that nature. You mind going into a little bit of your family dynamics?
2: Yeah, I got two siblings. My dad, my mom passed away when I was one. So it's really just been us three, really. I'm close with mostly all my family, though, my grandparents, auntie, uncles. I'm really big on support. So me being down the street, I know they're going to be in most of the games. So
0: wow.
2: Look forward to that.
0: Wow.
1: Yeah. So his sister went to U of I for undergrad.
0: Okay.
1: She went to Notre Dame for law school.
0: Okay.
1: Samantha Contreras. And then he has another brother, Sammy Williams, who played for me.
0: That makes sense. Yeah, I remember that name.
1: Little Sammy, he was on that 2020 team where when COVID stopped us, we were about to play Morgan Park in the second championship.
0: Yeah, okay. Wow.
1: And that was that team had a 27-4 record. They had the best record in the school until Lincoln's team came. So their family has a combined, what's 27 plus 29, 40, 56 and six record.
0: Six record, man. So your sister, is she finished law school or she just?
1: Oh, yeah, she's a lawyer now. She works here in Chicago.
2: Yeah, she's Memphis.
0: Wow, man. So you got your whole program locked up, man. I tell you this, you know, like I said, it needs no saying, but, you know, like I said, you know, you keep that circle, you know, keep that circle solidified, you know, the people that roll with you and not always going to tell you what you want to hear, but tell you what you need to hear. Mm-hmm. You know, it's very important in a young athlete's life because, you know, the more you achieve, the more the bull crap come. I'm telling you, the more you achieve, the less somebody's telling you you have to do. You know, but it's just to the contrary. The more you achieve, the harder you got to grind. You know, you got to keep those things. You got to keep those things in mind because that's what life's all about. I mean, do you have any? We're gonna wind it down. I just want to say, man, that I've been around a long time, and it's certain. I'm just not arbitrarily saying this, but it's certain something about you. You know, you got a calmness about yourself. You know, you were the same person in a conversation that you know you are on the court. And was that always you? Because you're a combination like of athlete. It's just you got a gear. You can go athletic. You can go what I call just grind it out. You can mix it up. Now you're a little light in the back pocket. Now you know
1: that's why he's going to lift this morning.
0: Yeah, you're not gonna be bumping and grinding on nobody.
1: His favorite breakfast food was Flamin' Hots for a long time. So he's got to start eating some potatoes, meat potatoes, and it'll come.
0: What did they have you on? The full diet now. You three meals a day.
2: Yeah.
0: So how much you weigh right now, Lincoln?
2: About 180.
0: 180. Okay, so you at 180 is 6'5". You still a bean pole. Yeah. So they want 20. They want 20 more on you before the season start.
2: About 15, 20.
0: Okay.
1: So did they give you a special drink?
2: Man, they give us all type of stuff.
0: Hey, you know what, man? That's the beauty, man. I'm gonna let you roll, man. Now, one other thing: do you have a best friend down there yet, or you still like finding your way through?
2: No, I just been showing up. I ain't really been talking to nobody for real.
0: Wow. This is like a job interview. Hey man, I wish I could be. This is the fun part of your experience, right? You will never forget these first couple of weeks.
1: Yeah, it won't be the same.
0: It will never be the same again. But getting out there, not knowing who's who, everybody want the same thing. Everybody think they the same guy. Mm-hmm. You know, it's so much dynamics that are going on right now that you're gonna sit back, man, 20 years from now. Some of these guys are going to still be with you 30 years from now. Some of these guys are still going to be, and y'all going to be talking about that first week of practice or that first week that you all laced them up and got together with each other, man. So, hey man, I'm going to let you roll with it, man. And I'm wishing you the best of luck and things of that nature. And, if I get it, well, I know I'll get a chance to come on down now because, You know, my daughter is a U of I alum, and my another co-host on the show. I'm just so sorry that he's not here. He's out of the country. Mike Holmes, he's one of the great football alums. He's gonna be really ticked off when I have you on the show, and I tell him that you on the show, and he gonna swear it's a plot. But like I said, when he gets down there, I know he's gonna look you up, man, because we were both talking about what was missing with the Illinois program, and who's another freshman? Did you have a freshman came in from St. Louis or somewhere?
2: Mm-hmm. Quentin Coleman.
0: Okay. I mean, have y'all dialogued or?
2: Yeah, I would say I'm probably with him a lot. We probably with each other. We go get food. We walk to the gym together. We work out together. Probably with him the most, but.
0: Okay.
1: We were supposed to play against that them last year, but snowstorm came.
0: Was he from St. Louis or East St. Louis?
1: St. Louis.
0: Oh, so he's from just across the street. Mm-hmm. I used to always get that mixed up, man. Yeah. Well, how did East St. Louis get to be St. Louis and not be in St. Louis? Yeah. You know, hey man, but look here, man, we appreciate you taking the time and things of this nature out your busy schedule, man. You know, continued success. I will be down there, you know, riding your coach's coattail, man. And like I said, man, and all I can say is keep striving hard, keep that circle small, and like I said, you got all the ducks in the water, man. Just keep them going. You know, Chris, you want to hit it up?
1: That's it, man. Just keep working, and we'll be down there to check on you.
0: All right, Lincoln, we're going to let you go on behalf of WVON 1690 AM, the Talk of Chicago, man. We just finishing up with one of Illinois' future stars, Lincoln Williams, man. Like I said, and just tell me, Lincoln, there was nothing behind your name? Oh, you let him up. Okay, that's okay, man. So that's, and you know what? We could just, I'm telling Chris, you did such a

0: declared the removal of the U.S. naval blockade on Iran, allowing the Strait of Hormuz to reopen. Black Virginia Democratic Congresswoman Jennifer McClellan told MS Now's Politics Nation, it sounds like good news, however,
1: we don't know if he's going to have a deal. He said the war is over and then it wasn't. He said the strait was open and then he wasn't. It wasn't.
0: Trump has also said gas prices will drop when the conflict is over. Jury selection begins today in the federal death penalty trial of a man charged in the 2022 racially motivated mass shooting at a top supermarket in Buffalo, New York. Peyton Gendron is already serving life in prison with no chance of parole after pleading guilty to the murders of 10 black people in state court. The death penalty is now the center of his federal case. And a recent study has found that people who use GLP-1 medication engage in less physical activity, suggesting weight loss may not be tied to more exercise. Now back to you, Terry.
2: President Trump's lackluster approval rating is having an apparent negative impact on the GOP ahead of the midterms. Democrats have a 5-point lead in the battle for control of Congress. House Minority Leader Hakeem Jeffries on NBC's Meet the Press.
3: We only need to flip a handful of seats, and we will. With a focus on driving down the high cost of living, fixing our broken healthcare system, getting ICE under control, and cleaning up corruption. Fundamentally, we believe that America is far too expensive. The cost of living is way too high. There are far too many people who are working hard, they're playing by the rules, but they can't thrive and can barely survive.
2: The NBC poll, sponsored by nonpartisan nonprofit More Perfect, found nearly half of registered voters preferred to have Democrats in control of Congress following this year's elections, compared to 44% who prefer Republicans and 7% who were uncertain. Independents are leaning toward Democrats by a 12-point margin, and it's the same for a majority of Black and Latino voters, voters under 50, and those who are college educated. Republicans maintain the advantage when it comes to men, white voters, and those without a college degree. President Trump announcing an agreement with Iran in a post on Truth Social, he said he was authorizing the immediate removal of the U.S. naval blockade and the reopening of the Strait of Hormuz. Pakistan Prime Minister Shahbaz Sharif said the two sides are expected to meet for a signing ceremony in Switzerland on Friday. Houston ISD is struggling financially, with enrollment expected to fall almost 2.5%, and that means less funding. The state's largest school district failed to pass its budget, instead pushing the decision off until the end of the month. The board approved a program in March for nonprofits to pay for specialty teachers' equipment and scholarships, but HISD would still have oversight. HISD says the partnerships mean the district will get an additional $1.2 million in state funding. According to the superintendent's budget projections, HISD would lose just under $4 million through this partnership program. ABC 13 is asking district officials for an explanation about the loss.
4: Voters have picked these two candidates to move on, and I want to go out and make the case to voters that they should pick me, and that's really been my focus.
2: LA mayoral candidate Nithya Raman is responding to Spencer Pratt's video where he promised to expose alleged corruption in the city, targeting Raman and incumbent Black mayor Karen Bass. In that short video released just days ago, Pratt said since he failed to advance in the primary, he's now free to speak out and claims to have evidence that could cause either Bass or Raman to resign. Bass leads the vote with about 34%. I'm Terry McCready for the Black Information Network.
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0: 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You've seen him on cable TV. 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
14: Well, all right. Star Child, citizens of the universe, recording angels. We have returned to claim the pyramid. Pardon on the mothership. I am the mothership connection.
15: All right, all right. Man, just finishing talking to homegrown talent, Lincoln Williams, man. We're going to follow it out. I tell you, Lincoln saved the day for me as far as the University of Illinois was concerned, because I was done. You know, you can call it whatever you want, but I was done. They looked like they just... they reached and got a good one between Lincoln Williams and Quentin Coleman. Like I said, man, they kind of hurt me, man, going passing over all this talent going out there across the water. Mm-hmm. and thinking, you know, it's something better. You know, I ain't made like that. You know, we got too much skin in the game as far as this is concerned, especially, you know, this day and time. You know, Big Ten is the Big Ten, but, you know, like I said, don't forget where your bread got buttered, you know, things of that nature. But let's move on, man. You know, this part of the segment, man, is getting better by the minute. Like I said, you know, my guests will be talking about a variety of sports topics we all have strong opinions about. You know, Chicago legends who dedicated themselves to mentoring and fostering the goodwill of our community. Keith Brookshire, currently the head football coach at Corliss High School, former assistant head football coach at Morgan Park High School, with a team with 4 city championships and a prep bowl. He said also joining us will be one of the premier point guards. When I talk about point guards in Chicago, state of Illinois, I got to put his name on that list. It also has a list, former head coach at Chicago State University. He's also assistant coach at DePaul, at U of I. His resume is just, you know, outstanding in terms of that. He was played on one of the great teams for one of the great legendary coaches, Landon Sonny Cox. You know, like I said, he's just in the Hall of Fame, UIC, Illinois Basketball Coaches Association, Public League Basketball Coaches Association. One of the reasons I love doing these type of shows, you know, when I have guys like him, I have guys like Chris, I have guys like Brookshire, you know, who have been through the trenches, tough as they come, and went on and, you know, now giving back to the community. Mike Holmes, who's usually on the show with us, he's out there vacationing right now. I said, Mike, sit down, chill. We got this. Don't worry about it. But what's happening there, fellas? Everybody all right?
4: Everybody, I'm great on my end, brother. I'm great on my end. You know, I got to talk to you offline because I didn't get that memo till now. You know,
15: You know what?
4: It was a little hurt.
15: I called you and you told me you were going to call me back. And you said, I'll call you right back. And I went on and got tied up and waiting on that call, because when Tracy Dillard said he gonna do something, he always does. You know what I mean?
4: Yeah, you're absolutely right.
15: I'll accept my apology now. You know what I mean? Because you came out swinging, and I said, "Oh,
4: you came on swinging."
15: Hey, I said, "Hold on, I know." I
4: came on swinging.
15: Hey, well, you know, they say the squeaky wheel get the most grease, boys.
4: Yeah, I came on swinging.
16: WD-40.
15: Yeah, he put the WD-40 down. I say, wait, you know, and I let him get it all out, you know, because it's nothing like letting somebody spew out that venom and all of a sudden they sprinkle that sauce on them. What's up, Brooke? How you doing, man?
17: I'm good. What's up, Clyde?
15: Hey,
17: man,
15: look, man, I think I said, I know I can deal with you like I deal with Chris, man. School may be out, but y'all still working. You know,
16: how was that first day of football? How was that first day?
17: Man, the first day went all right. We've been out now. This week, because I gave them off last week. So,
15: okay.
17: Yesterday, we went up to Northern Illinois, though, and did a 7-on-7. So, we did pretty good. We was fair to be as young as we are. We held our own.
15: Hey, bro. Don't the kids get a summer vacation, man? You say, I gave them a week off. I gave them a week off.
17: Yeah. Well, you know, they changed the rules now. But I'm still going by the schedule I've been going by all these years, man. I'm going to give these kids all time. You got guys that's off now and going to come back the 4th of July and practice all the way through to season.
15: Okay.
17: So I give them breaks. Like, you know, we take a week here. We're going to take a week for 4th of July. And then I give them 2 weeks off at the end of July.
15: Okay.
17: And we go from there.
15: Right.
17: After that, we come back in August like you normally do on the first day of practice, supposedly. But now there is no first day of practice in August. You go straight through.
15: Wow, man. This is...
17: They're changing the rules.
15: Man, look, like I said, you guys are here to talk about that. But before we get in, we just going... And you all know how to just divert or change up, but... Everybody, what do we start off with? The NBA NBA playoffs, man? I mean,
4: No, Trev. We start off with, again, just, man, piggybacking on what you said about
17: Illinois been able to save face. And I know, Coach All, hey, but I'm telling you, when you talk, that's what you call a trump card.
15: Yeah.
17: You could go in there and get that boy from Kankakee.
15: Yes.
17: As good as it is.
15: Oh, my God.
17: And to get him at this time.
15: Yes.
17: That was their biggest recruit of the year.
15: Man, I'm telling you, because when the water dry up and the things go bad and they want to come back home, they got a bona fide BA out there that somebody can say, oh, okay, like Chris said,
17: bona fide.
15: I love watching him play. And both of you guys have been around the set for a minute. And I was trying to capsulize him, and the only reason when I was doing that, I thought of Marcus, which you familiar with, I thought of Benji, but they both had 3 or 4 inches on him. So I said, and I throttled down a little bit, and the person that I came up with the most, was kind of like a Tom. I mean, athletic, just 6'5".
17: Oh, man, yeah.
15: And could do it. And then, like I said, Vince Carter had a couple of boys that were really athletic and about 6'5". That was that Ryan Hamlin and what was it, boy? Goodness gracious. Damon, goodness gracious. Vince, text me the name because he could really play, too. I can't even think of... I can't even think of what his name is. Dion something. But anyway, man, like I said, it was glad. I'm glad that they did that because I was done. Now I don't know what happened back with DePaul if they got anything coming in, or whatever.
16: DePaul has a kid coming out from not too far from where Tracy lives. He came from Oswego East.
17: That kid be transferred, man.
15: Oh, he can't. Is he got game?
17: That kid is not. And I've seen that kid. That kid is solid, but he's not no better than the kid that they got from Kenwood a couple of years ago.
15: Okay.
16: Oh, hey, you the insider, man. So tell us.
17: I saw him play against him the whole thing and watched him play against other. Yeah.
15: Okay.
17: He's solid. I thought that DePaul thing was kind of just. Big East, a little bit over. Unless they planning on redshirting him and bringing him along slowly, which I don't see a lot of teams do. But I personally saw Picky Kid, man. I saw him. A year ago in Romeoville,
16: the same event.
17: And then I saw when I saw this kid, I say, man, dude, I described him as a big wing that could just do everything.
15: And
17: he was tough. So he's one of those kids when you talk about he could play back in the day.
15: Yeah.
17: He had that type of toughness.
15: And that's
17: he had the back in the day toughness. And he could do. I was so impressed with that kid. I got on the phone with people talking about, hey, man, this kid is catching teeth.
15: Yeah. I know when I saw him, and it was so funny because, when I think about those type of kids, it's like Marcus and Benji, kind of set the tone for me for that kind of
17: a big wing.
15: Because like I said, everybody talks about Anthony Davis, but Anthony Davis had one good year in Chicago,
17: uh-huh.
15: People won't accept that he had one. I mean, I've never seen a person have a year like that in my life.
16: That was like a storybook.
15: It was a storybook year. I mean, that boy went through.
16: And he was pretty much parked in the paint because he couldn't do much else then.
15: Then, yeah. I mean, I've never seen anybody's basketball acumen just jump like now. The thing with Benji is Benji played in a system, in the Simeon system, but when he had to but when he cut loose and just out and out, he just completely showed you a whole different bag that he had. Marcus was like just probably the most athletically gifted player that I saw.
17: Yeah, yeah.
15: I'm talking about just what happened to Marcus at Illinois. With
17: both hands, but, him and Benji. They had both hands.
15: They had it was nice. We talking about 6'9", 6'9", 6'8", 6'9". and had and had no gap, no gaps in their game, man. You know, hey, you know what? Hey, join us here. You know, I guess you know. Let's get him in here real quick, man. Ken Jennings, come on, join us, man. What's up, boy?
18: What's going on, fellas? How y'all doing today?
17: How you doing, my brother? Ken?
15: Hey, man, you got to cut something down. You came on there with that squeaky box, man. You know? But what's up? Can you got a question for us, man?
18: Well, I got a comment. Something I've been thinking about is yesterday I was this weekend I was up at Hubbard Field and they had an alumni flag football game and they dedicated to one of the four players who got killed this past week, Darius Moffitt.
15: Oh, okay.
18: They played for Hubbard and everything.
17: Former linebacker. Yeah, I remember Darius.
15: I remember. I didn't know he was. I went by there, and I didn't know. I went by there because you know he called me and asked me would I come by there, and I, you know, it was great seeing some of the old players. You know, Charles Frazier and Tim Greer, Sean Couttous. You know, it was a family. It was a real family. Oh man, they even had. God, what were the two brothers? One brother went to Minnesota, the other brother went to Central State. God, Jeff Bryant's sons.
17: Oh,
18: Lil Jeff.
15: Yeah, Lil Jeff and his brother. We can say, man, one went to Minnesota. So, I mean, it was just good seeing. And the boy that played at Virginia, he was there.
18: Nate Lyles.
15: You know, like I said, that boy had pro destined all on him, man, and had that tragic neck injury, you know, that kind of derailed him. But he was he was captain of the team, you know, as a junior. But what did you want to say about it, man? Because we're moving fast.
18: Okay, so you know, the youth football league that they used to have, I want to try to find a way to see if I can put a committee together, something we can do to try to bring that back, because that's part of the reason why we're losing so many of our kids, and then we don't have high enrollment in high school football, because the kid, you can't turn the kid on to football in high school. You got to grab him before he get there.
15: Yeah, that's true.
18: And then once they canceled that youth football league, the year after they canceled it, and this is some notes I got from police officers, that age demographic, crime went up in that age demographic by 120%.
15: Wow. Wow.
18: So we got to find a way to be able to get that back, to get these kids off the street.
15: Yeah.
18: Because we lose the kids at an alarming rate. I'm getting tired of waking up every morning watching the news and hearing another day about a bunch of kids getting shot at, a bunch of kids getting killed, shootings everywhere. You talk about 13 and 14-year-olds that's pulling their triggers now.
15: Yeah.
17: Well, the city of Chicago should step in and bring youth football back. I think a way that they can do that is by making their rookie police officers, instead of paying them extra overtime to go downtown and monitor these teen takeovers or whatever they are, pay them extra overtime to go to the parks and start football leagues. Yeah. You know, those guys, that's ex-football players, football leagues. Well, I think it should be required all rookie police officers should work in the park district on their off days and coach something, soccer, football, baseball, whatever you play.
18: All of it.
15: But, you know.
19: Can I add on to that? Let me tell you, you guys are great points. Let me tell you, I was over at Mateo Valley just earlier today. When I was leaving there, the high school football, we had about 100 kids, and I'm going to say that their age probably ranged from 10 to probably 13.
15: Wow.
19: And they had them out there. They had it like it was like a camp.
17: Yeah, levels. We're talking about, they had all levels. They had every level.
15: You know.
19: From 10, it was like from 10. When I left, it was like the group from probably 10 to probably 13. And I'm telling you, man, and they was out there, and they were just working.
15: Man, you know.
19: About 100 of these kids.
15: Man, I tell you people all the time, you can take the Chicago kids in Chicago, bring them into the city, and bring them into any school you want, and you can find yourself skilled position players all over the place. Hey, boy, come on out here, run these pass for me. But where you get killed at is, like you said, 10 to 13 years old, and these kids know 10 to 13 years old, they know they're going to be linemen, and they start learning how to do that grunt work, boy, at 10. By the time they get to 15, 16 years old, you know, it's no answer for them. So, it's, you know, I always say that's where the city falls off in the depth. You know, Ken, we got a crew, man. We need to put something together.
18: Out and brainstorm, make something happen. We'll find out who we got to get at the table to get make sure this happen, because we can't keep losing our kids like this.
15: Man, appreciate that.
18: If everyone was on this phone, if we didn't have the sports that we had, some of us would be here. And most definitely some of the kids that we coached over the years.
17: Facts, kid.
15: Yeah,
17: facts. Big facts.
15: Yeah. Because, I mean, everybody on here was at risk at one time.
17: Yeah.
15: I use that judiciously. Yeah. You know what I mean? But I know they. Everybody else would be doing something. They say, man, them Travis boys, they just mischievous. You know, but that's because of sports. We played ball. We did this. The things you learn, I call it the yes sir, no sir complex. You know when to shut up. You know when to say this. You know when to say that. And, you know, a lot of that's going on. But, Quinn, thanks a lot, man. Appreciate it. You hear something else you want to join in, man, you always welcome to chime.
18: Okay, I ain't going nowhere. Y'all got me for these. Hey, look.
15: Hey, now, getting to this daggone, everybody enjoy the basketball thing, because I have a different opinion on it than everybody's talking about. Man, it was one of the greatest series ever. I'm to the contrary. I thought it was one of the worst series for one. New York didn't win it.
17: I didn't even watch game five.
15: New York didn't win it. San Antonio lost it. I've never seen a team be up by double digits.
17: Never seen nothing like that.
15: Double digits in every game. And find a way to clutch.
16: That was one of the first games I've seen, first series in a long time, where I saw youth really, really, really show itself. That was a game earlier. There was a game.
18: Players, but the coaches too.
16: Yeah, coaches too. That was a game.
17: Yes, sir. Yes,
16: that was a game earlier in the playoffs where it was Detroit and Orlando. Orlando had the game won.
15: Oh yeah.
16: They continuously came down and shot three after three after three after three. Detroit came back and won and went on to win the series because of that game. The Spurs did a carbon copy of that in all these games.
15: 29-point lead.
16: And Tracy, you know how I know when we were taught when you were young, especially as guards. Floor leaders, when a team is making a run on you, you have to stop the bleeding somehow. And that comes in the form of driving the ball to score
17: inside,
16: or get to the foul line and stop the bleeding.
17: Yes.
16: And then stop the momentum, because that's like a timeout without using the timeout.
15: Right.
16: And they just kept jacking threes, and long threes lead to long rebounds, which leads the other team in transition. And momentum is a difficult thing to deal with in sports. Man. We all know that.
15: Man,
17: I blame coaching. I clearly blame coaching on that, because not one time did they ever stop the momentum, or did they make any adjustment from going, they kept shooting threes like they was making them.
15: Man, yeah.
17: New York did a good job of speeding them up, too. They sped them up and made them play faster than they needed to be playing,
15: I thought New York made them play more than a half court set. Now they may have doubled the ball and did things of this nature, but they had double digit leads. And
17: this was all set up where you should have lost. This wasn't not New York. This was all set up. San Antonio beat themselves.
15: Yeah,
17: four games. San Antonio was defending
18: 6 seconds on the clock.
15: Yeah, I mean it's you know the thing that bothers me about people is you want to force feed me your narrative when I'm looking at why you're losing, and you telling me this is the greatest thing since sliced bread. I'm sorry. I'm from the East Coast. I love me some New York. I got half my people in New York. But you're not going to tell me, man, just how good your team is, especially when you got five starters, all of them, none of them are homegrown. Every last one of them
16: was brought in.
15: So, I give them credit. And half of that was by mistake. Who thought Jalen Brunson was going to be Jalen Brunson? New York offered him, Dallas offered him $40 million.
17: Yeah.
15: I mean, Dallas offered him $40 million.
17: Yeah.
15: He wanted to, and then it was a mess. Then Towns, you in a situation right now where you set. You got the best team is a team that you left, you know, and they go for a sucker trade and send Randall to New York. I mean to Minnesota, and give up the 7-footer that tried to get you to play like you won the game with in New York. So, hey, this was a mess. I've never seen anything this bad. But moving on. Hey, I'm so glad you got two Chicago.
17: I'm happy New York won. Really, actually, man, because Mike did such a good job. Mike killed them people in the 90s. That was their best chance to win, and he killed them. So I'm happy for Spike Lee, you know, all them guys on the sideline. Yeah. I'm so happy they won, man. Patrick Ewing. Yeah. I'm happy they finally got a ring, man, because Mike killed their whole confidence.
15: Yeah. You know what? You're right. But you know what I'm more happy about? Now, this is some people don't understand. This saved the day for USA basketball. Because if that boy from France, had won this, man,
17: you got a great point there.
15: Yeah, I mean, USA basketball.
17: I'm going against y'all.
15: Yeah,
17: I'm going against y'all.
15: Go ahead.
17: I hate they won because they fans are terrible.
15: Okay,
17: man, did you see the violence? How they beat the boy from?
15: They don't know how to win.
17: The Statue of Liberty in Times Square. You know, that's New York. They do that.
15: Man, that was petty as all out. That was petty as all outdoor.
17: Man, that was so, yeah. It's super petty. And beat that boy to a boy from San Antonio. They had a man from San Antonio whooping people in San Antonio that had New York jerseys.
20: He beat up the whole arena, didn't he?
15: What, in San Antonio?
17: Yeah, he beat up a whole restaurant or something, man.
15: I didn't see that one, man. I mean,
17: yeah,
15: you know what?
17: Everybody, he's just walking up to people whooping them.
20: You know, talking about the guy with the Dennis Rodman jersey on.
17: Yeah. You seen it,
15: man? I didn't see that.
17: That
15: boy,
17: I gotta send it to y'all.
15: You got to hit me with that one. You got me.
17: He was buff. He was whooping everybody.
20: It was like a modern day superhero.
15: Hey, but you know what, man? This is what we are coming to in this country. You can't just go somewhere else.
17: You can't have fun.
15: You know, I remember one of the famous, one of the famous cheers in D.C. Everybody loved Bobby Benny. We say, get your hat and coat and leave. And that was that. That's all. Just go. You know, you done got whooped, gone back to where you came from.
20: Tail between.
17: Hey, I don't want to get off the subject before I say what I think is being lost in this in New York winning for real though.
15: What?
17: Like, I've seen very minimal interviews or any praising of the coach. Like, is something wrong? Am I missing something?
15: No.
17: Like, I haven't seen him being like all through the game. They never mentioned him. They show more of Jalen Brunson's dad.
15: Yeah.
17: And they did the head coach.
15: I kind of peeped that a little bit myself. And
17: Mike Brown, that's his name, Mike Brown.
15: Mike Brown. And Mike Brown.
17: And they was killing him. Killing him during the Atlanta series.
15: Yeah.
17: When they were down 2-1.
15: Yeah.
17: And I truly thought he got vindication when he beat San Antonio, because I don't know if you guys know the backstory of him being fired in Sacramento.
21: I forgot the story, but go ahead, refresh.
17: He got fired in Sacramento, basically because of the kid, the point guard.
20: Darren Fox. He went to the front office on Mike.
17: He criticized Darren Fox after a game. And how about Darren Fox went to the front office and they fired the man?
15: That sure was. Yeah, that was
20: poetic justice.
15: And then Darren Fox. You know what, man?
17: He basically lost his – well, he ain't lose it.
20: He had a lot to do with
17: 29-point. Well, he had a lot to do with the bonehead stuff.
15: Yeah. Hold on. Yeah. You know what? Go ahead, Ken, because you got –
18: I would say he should have been on the court on the fourth quarter. They should have had the young boy Harper out there.
15: Yeah,
18: he was playing a better game. He would get to the basketball.
15: Well, you know,
18: all Fox was doing just shooting up jumpers.
15: Well,
17: Fox was the vet, and he's supposed to be the guy that's supposed to be, like y'all just talked about. He's supposed to be their floor general at the time.
15: Yeah,
17: and he was a terrible floor general.
15: And then the coach was trying to make that point. He just stuck with him too long.
17: People say we're paying them $45 million. We got a plan.
20: In the championship, you just got to eat that.
15: That's
17: part two.
15: I mean, I really
17: like the quote from
21: what's my man, Vernon Maxwell. He said, "Now nah, you paying the boy. yeah. Let him play. I come off the bench.
15: I come off the bench. Yeah, don't give me all the hard minutes, man. You know, I come out there and get my 15, 16. But hey, man, it's another little sneaky move that was made. I think Billy Donovan overplayed his hand, and he out of a job right now. And they brought in Tiago Splitter, who has a good rapport. But this is now, you know, it's not always.
21: Who about Tiago? That's our coach, the Bulls.
15: Yeah.
18: Yep.
15: Yeah,
21: I didn't know that.
15: Yeah, Donovan is gone. See, Donovan.
21: I knew Donovan was gone, but I just thought we were still looking for a coach.
15: Well, see, Donovan.
18: They hired him today.
15: He hired him today. Donovan, Billy Donovan wanted the Orlando job, and that's why he left Chicago.
1: Trev, that's not true, Trev.
15: Come on.
1: Billy Donovan is the next head coach at the University of Kentucky.
20: You think so? Mm.
21: Okay.
1: Yeah, he's the next head coach at University of Kentucky.
15: So you think he'll lead the Bulls for Kentucky?
1: Yeah, because he's gonna win. He's gonna go win a college national championship, and he's gonna make the same money he's making for the Bulls.
21: He's a college coach anyway. He ain't no man. He ain't no pro coach.
1: Yeah.
15: Exactly. Hey, I thought that he wanted it. He wanted. No. Remember, they offered him the job at Orlando. And he went back and he said, you know what, I'm going to stay here at Florida. And he turned the job down. Then he came back. Uh-huh. Then he came back and took the job. They just read him up, offered him they offered him bank. And he had the Bulls on hold. And now Orlando hires somebody else. And the Bulls said, oh, yeah, okay, you want to do us like that? He tried to big time the Bulls. And so the Bulls went on and hired Tiago Splitter, who has a heck of a reputation from what I understand with a lot of guys that I know. Now, what I'm a little ticked out about is the new GM. I'd like to know, okay, you want some diversity, man. You didn't have to go to Spain. You didn't have to go to Spain or Brazil or wherever that boy from. You know, it's a whole lot of coaches that deserve a shot. Wink, wink. If you understand what I'm saying, that he could have given a shot to, and he's a daggone GM.
21: I'd like to hire a guy like what's my boy, the little guy used to play for Houston, man. He on everybody bench. What's my man name, man? Used to play for Houston Rockets when they was winning.
15: Oh, you talking about
21: Sam Cassell.
15: I love Sam. Sam is a perennial number two guy. And he loved being the number two.
21: I mean, man, give him a shot. You give all the other number twos a shot. Everybody had to be a number two.
15: He's probably one of the highest.
21: Strickland.
15: He's probably,
21: you know, like, man, get some guys some shots.
15: Yeah, they never gave Maurice Cheeks another shot. I don't know what that's all about. You know what I mean? I'm speaking from an outsider looking in and things of that nature. But I was really disappointed. I'd like to know who's.
21: Cheeks just got a championship now.
15: He did what now?
21: He was on that New York staff.
15: Okay, what I'm saying is we got three guys on that New York bench. You got Cheeks there. You got Jalen Brunson there, basically Rick Brunson, and you got what's the boy's name that was in UIC? Used to coach at Illinois. Cross.
21: He on the staff. Gene Cross was on that staff.
15: Gene Cross.
21: Yeah, he does the scout. He's on that staff.
15: So that's ring. So that's four guys with Chicago tie. Now we could do this, man. Like I said, where did you think this win elevates Jalen Brunson in the pantheon of Chicago greats? Not, and I say Chicago land greats right now.
21: He one of a few. How many won rings? Yeah, and then was responsible.
15: No, I'm talking about
21: let's
15: take careers. So we take it to a high school, college, pro.
2: High school. He went down state twice. They won a championship. He won two in Villanova, and now the NBA.
15: He
2: got one with USA.
20: That's about 19 and under.
15: Yeah. Okay.
20: Did they get all that?
21: He got to be mentioned among the top.
15: I'm saying when you think of the Chicago, especially from the guard standpoint,
16: right?
15: Isaiah, Derek. Derek, and it was this guy, and now Brunson. Now Tim Hardaway has a Hall of Famer, and he has credentials. And you have Maurice Cheeks has a
16: championship, but not accomplished in high school.
15: But Derek got two. Yeah. Derek got two cities.
21: Derek got close. Derek, but we're not. He didn't get the pro championship. So
15: he trumped the pro championship with an MVP.
21: Isaiah didn't have a high school
16: and a rookie of the
15: and a rookie of the year. That's why I said this is some interesting stuff in terms of, so everybody's career, those three careers are have an indelible imprint on them, but I'm saying which is more, this boy may have trumped.
16: He's the most accomplished, for sure. He's the most accomplished now. Is he
21: his
16: better?
21: Accomplishments have trumped them, but yeah, his play, I mean, no. He could, like, yeah. No.
15: You know,
21: but I get it.
16: But he got that winning DNA.
15: So. Yeah, I mean,
21: he got that dog in him, for real.
15: I remember when that boy when he first came to Chicago, man. I mean, he was soft as cotton candy, man. You know what I'm saying? I mean, it wasn't until he got hooked up with the Illinois Fire on that AAU team and got to getting out there playing with them dogs from Chicago that he upped his
16: game. He spent a lot of time in Chicago.
15: Yeah, he spent a lot of time. Two players I saw that did really enhance their game like that. One was him, and the other one was Sean Livingston when he used to come in. Father used to bring him in there and things of that nature. But I think I'm just kind of shocked that it's gonna be interesting because I think Derek will be up for a Hall of Fame thing next year.
21: He's gotta be.
15: Yeah, and I mean. Yeah. As far as I'm concerned, he's the first ballot. But I mean,
21: he's got to be.
15: A lot of people don't.
21: MVP and Rookie of the Year.
15: He was MVP.
21: Championship game of college. He got to be.
15: And the first player drafted in the NBA in his class. So.
21: He got to be. And it's only a few players that really ever played the game at the highest level that had people get the flu.
15: Yeah.
21: So
15: he
21: was one of them guys. Like, man, I don't feel like playing it. Yeah.
15: What they call it, the Rose flu.
21: Only a few guys that played in the league at that level got that kind of accolade, right? Mike was one.
15: Yeah.
21: And this boy was one.
15: Yeah.
21: I don't know if nobody ever had the LeBron flu. Trey, I know you a king guy.
3: Keith, y'all don't want to go there.
15: Why do you sit up there and open up them can of worms on this show right here, man?
3: Hey, no trap.
21: Now you gonna text us till 6 in the morning, man, with your brother.
15: Hey, I can't get no sleep with Trey. It's like
16: he says a hangover game.
3: That's what Isaiah Thomas said. He said the NBA needs to stop covering up. It wasn't no flu game. They know that was a hangover game.
15: hey, you know what?
21: Talking about the other people got the flu, though. I don't feel like playing tonight. I got to play Mike. I got to feel like playing.
15: Hey, hold on. Deontay, you said you had a question you wanted to ask that the panel.
6: Yeah, so recently we saw Jackson Davis go from Warren to a prep school, and I know we heard Lincoln mention it earlier that he could have went to any high school in the country. I want to know y'all opinion on Illinois basketball players and actually leaving the state to quote unquote find tougher talent or develop their game more.
15: Let me start off. I think Mike Oliver hit it best from when I just happened to be scrolling and reading. He said, if Illinois talent is so bad, why are you coming in here to grab the talent that we got?
16: Right.
15: You know what I'm saying? I mean, that says it all. That says it all to me. And furthermore, I would say this. There was a time that if you wanted to go to a different program because that suited where you wanted to play, you didn't have to leave the state either. So whatever it is, in my opinion, that allows kids to and parents to look for that fool's gold? You know, because I've seen.
21: I think it's the fact that they're trying to go somewhere where they can go immediately to the pros, right? So these other schools, I think, what they think are giving them a better opportunity, right? And I just blame the parents, man. Like, my son, man, you're going to stay at Gage Park. If you at Gage Park and you're averaging 40, they're going to come find you.
15: Well,
21: you know what I mean? Like, I don't know. I just don't get it. I don't agree with it. I don't like it. But what are the parents thinking? Are the parents seeing dollars?
15: I see.
21: Or is it, you know, the kid? What? I don't get it.
16: The kids are getting packages to go to those schools. I'm just going to tell you what I know.
21: Yeah, like, let Pinky do it. Yeah, go on, Pinky. I want to hear what
16: I know. They're getting packages.
15: Okay.
16: So they're getting
15: some little. It's carpet bagging, man. That's basically it's out and out carpet bagging.
16: And then look at it like this, Clyde. Our guys, this generation is going somewhere else. KG came here to get better.
15: Yeah.
16: This is where you come to get better.
15: Yeah.
16: It's enough talent, and I believe that's what he's coach is alluding to.
15: Deontay, yeah.
16: Is that Deontay's alluding to is that there's enough talent in Illinois where you can get better. There's enough competition where you can compete every day against somebody who's going to raise the bar, help you raise the bar.
15: And this kid that they talking about, Deontay, if I'm not mistaken, was rated like one or two top player in Illinois.
16: Yeah.
15: I mean, so how can you say you going somewhere to get better when you already the number one player? Or the number – Tracy, you said you saw him play, and you said
21: – The big fan of his. Big, huge fan of his. But I'm telling you – Chicago, man, I'm telling you, Chicago's getting a bad rap. And right now, they're getting a bad rap, man, because these guys that's leaving are legit guys leaving. And these are all McDonald's Americans. And so now you go back to saying, when the last time a kid finished his senior year in Chicago and was a McDonald's American?
15: Well, I would say this. I know how to stop this. Now, this is a Band-Aid situation. If our kids are leaving to go out of state to play basketball or sports.
21: At prep school,
15: Okay. A prep school. Then the one thing.
21: Basketball factory prep school.
15: Yeah. All you got to do is open up transfer portal for in-state. Wherever you want to go in-state.
16: Long as you can get to school, you can go there.
15: Yeah, long as you get to school, you go. Hey, man, we got two guests. We got to come on. I'm gonna bring them on as they come. We got to condense it. Hey, Tommy, come on, talk. We got you on.
5: You know what, Clyde? This is all I want to say to you. First of all, I want to say good evening to your co-hosts and your contributors. But it just doesn't make any damn sense that three men have this much knowledge, this much fun, and as a result, I have joined the Hater Aid Society, and this is your once and every Sunday call from Tommy the Hater. Goodbye.
21: Love you, man.
5: Tommy. You definitely kept yours 100. Hey, man,
21: I love all three of you.
5: Seriously, man. Seriously. Seriously, I really mean this from the bottom of my heart. You know, Clyde, man, you keep this city on his heels, man, and his talent and his excellence. And if anybody ever wanted to hear the greatness and stuff, man, just listen to the personalities you have, and especially the three of you, man. It's because of individuals like the three of you and the games that I saw against New York and the Spurs, man, that give me hope, man. Because neither team gave up. Every last one of them, respectful as hell, mannerable as hell. You know, it's about dollars and cents now, Clap. That still don't change. I got to go back to Hayden. Goodbye.
21: Hey, I love him, man. I love it.
15: Hey, Tommy is the master of the subliminal dingers. You know what I'm saying? Hey, he get it. He set you up with that left one, just jab you, pow. You know,
21: I love it. But
15: he come on, and have a blast, man. You know when I see his name up, man, I got to cut to the chase.
21: Yeah,
15: hey, man.
21: Yeah.
15: Hey, got Steve Alexander. Come on, Steve, join in, man.
7: Good evening, guys. How's everybody doing?
15: A man six.
21: Great, my brother. How you doing, man?
15: Go ahead, boy.
7: All right. I'm not throwing any shade on Brother Landy Cox, but years ago, he tried to talk my cousin, who was playing at Dunbar at the time, Lorenzo Nash.
15: Oh, Vic Zo.
7: and his catch was, You can play with Tracy Dillon. and I go, wait. Tracy Dillon played the same position you played, boy. Why would you go over there and Tracy know all the plays?
15: Hey, look.
7: The biggest problem with this kid from Warren, they got too many people around and telling them to go for them.
15: Yeah.
7: You guys are right. He could play anywhere, but why not? Why not do it at the school that he's doing it with? So I just don't get it.
15: I don't get it.
7: Those prep schools are littered with kids.
15: Yeah, they are. I've seen kids
7: and don't play.
15: I've seen kids get jacked
7: kid
15: off.
7: This kid is going to play wherever. He could go to Jupiter. Best player on Jupiter. I mean, the kid can go. He's got up accolades as high as we are, as tall as we are.
15: Yeah.
7: But I just don't get it. These parents see business of grandeur, and they don't know how to say no.
15: Yeah, I seen kids get jacked over. I just, like I said, man, it's one thing I know being in the media as long as I am, all the glitter isn't gold. And
21: you're right on that.
15: And as far as Tracy's concerned, Lorenzo better off where he was, man. Because Tracy and the little fella. You talk. I like to know whose spot he was gonna get.
21: You got to be aware when a guy say, "Hey, I don't mean to throw no shade." I don't mean to throw no shade. That's just what they mean to do. Is throw shade.
15: Hey, you know,
7: you all talk about the best coaches in the history of the public league. It's extremely rare that you bring up Landy Cox.
15: No, that's not true.
21: Look what I'm telling you. That's the same guy that didn't mean to throw no shade. He wasn't intended to throw shade.
15: Hey.
21: Same guy.
15: Okay.
7: Well, Tracy, you always know it's better being a mighty man than a jackass. I don't know any other way to say it. Now I'm throwing shade.
21: Hey, Trav, I'm calling the police. Shots fired.
15: I'm reporting
21: shots fired.
15: Hey, you know what, man? Hey, Steve, come on here with all this left-handed stuff. Then all of a sudden, now you start just saying. Look, I will say this. People, when you think about impact in the state of Illinois basketball, and especially in the Chicago Public League, there are two people that you start with. I don't care who they are. And one's going to be Bob Hamrick and the other's going to be Landon Sonny Cox.
16: Yep.
15: You know, I mean, you start with those two. And that's all the great other coaches that we may be bypassing it because they did it over a prolonged period. You got the great Jim Brown. You got the great, Carver, the great Larry Hawkins. You got Luther Befford. You got Luther Befford. You got a plethora of other coaches. But and the guys that changed the dynamics of Chicago basketball, I know this for a fact, was Bob Hamrick and Sonny Cox, because they were like,
21: say it louder for the haters. I mean, Steve in the back.
15: And the thing about it, they have the hardware to back up, because Hamburg had three city championships in one state. He blew another two championships trying to prove to the suburbs that he can play their game. So I know that for a fact. Sonny didn't care. Sonny just told him, "Hey, look, when my boys is tired, they 7 feet tired. they 6'10" tired." And I'm always gonna have a little captain that can run my ship. You know what I mean? Yeah. So, but that's the beauty. But you know, like I said,
7: Clyde, front to back, you can't recruit enough to get the hardware now. It ain't just coaching.
15: Hey,
7: when King was not a vocational school.
15: Okay, so what's your point?
21: You got to name this part of the show. It's the hating section.
15: Steve wants to start a Red Central fight.
21: It's the hating part of the show.
7: Well, at the college level.
15: And you know what?
7: Recruiting skills were far beyond anybody.
15: And now, I was around for a while. I only saw two Dunbar teams that had any chance against a Simeon team or King team.
16: Yeah.
15: I've only saw two. And as a matter of fact, now they
16: were close to those teams. Fate
15: Michael, yeah. Fate Michael beat Sonny twice.
19: That's but Trey, I got to say this, and I always say this to all the Dunbar people. I started 4 years of varsity, played against Dunbar at least 8 times in my career. And guess what my record is against Dunbar?
7: Yeah, but that's easy to say that when Sonny is out recruiting everybody.
15: Steve, you can't blame the man because
7: he's smarter than everybody.
15: Well, I don't know what magic elixir he was using, but if some people wanted to come in there. I remember you didn't
7: see the elixir that he had on the news when he went and got from the one kid that couldn't play a kid.
15: Which one was that? I do remember that though.
19: Disrupted our whole show.
15: Yeah, you know
19: we had
15: what?
19: A great show going on.
15: Steve Alexander, everyone.
7: Cut him off. Yeah, there you go. Cut him off.
15: You know what? I remember. Show you how Chicago was, and teams are. I remember a kid averaging 45 points a game, leading the state in scoring, and decided that he would rather play on the south side of Chicago for Bob Hamblin.
19: I'm talking about
15: he was the leading high school scorer in the state of Illinois.
16: Nelson Anderson.
19: Yes,
15: Nelson Anderson. Better known as Nick Anderson. And for two, freshman and sophomore years, led the state in scoring and just terrorized anybody and everybody that he played. And went from 45 to maybe 18, 20. And, but being arguably the number one player in the nation.
16: He was a true pro.
15: Hey guys, we got to roll, man. I love it, man. I tell you,
16: good
15: man.
16: Good talking to you guys.
15: Hey, man, we going
19: great talking to you guys. Love you guys, man.
15: Trace.
18: I want to talk to anybody about what I was talking about earlier, though. We got to make this happen.
15: Hey, man, we'll be back next week, man. Yeah. Same time, same station. And Tracy, next time I call you, and then you tell me you're going to call me back.
16: Call back, bro.
15: You just call back, and we'll
19: I know you're going to finish it like that.
15: Yeah.
19: Everybody finish taking a shot at me, okay.
16: Hey, Brooke, meet me on 83rd this weekend, man.
15: Hey. All right, boy, we got to pull up, man.
19: I love you guys.
15: Love y'all.
21: Don't send me no video LeBron videos either.
15: All right, fellas, we got to roll, man. We got to cut it short, man. We moving fast, as always, man. We love what we're doing. We love who we're doing it with, and we love the people that enjoy us bringing it to you, man. This is all about what we love to do. This is us having fun with our boys, man. Like I said, this ain't. All right, I'm closing it up right now, so just stay tuned for a rebroadcast. Man, I really appreciate my co-host tonight, Chris Pickett, and bringing in his main guy that he helped cultivate to become one of the top players of the state of Illinois, Lincoln Williams, who's I'm looking for big things from him. I like thanks to my guys, Keith Brookshire, Tracy Dildy, Mike Holm. Oh, no, Mike's not here today. But, you know, we had enough people to join in with us, man. You know, like I said, you know, Deontay Jones jumped in on us. Ken Jennings came in. You know, Tommy with his smirky self came in and just threw that shade on us, man. But I love him anyway. Steve Alexander, you know, we just have a great time. You know, hey, I attended a festivity this past week, man, on one of Chicago legends. It was a surprise for an outstanding career of Danny Crawford being inducted into the Naismith Hall of Fame. You know, like I said, it was a last-minute thing. Guys got together, man. Next thing I know, they said, hey, man, we putting this on for Danny. And, you know, I just want to say congratulations on a true Chicago icon. And you know, we'll see him again at the Legends, man. So, for all you people who, I think that's July 12th, man, looking for everybody to come on out with the Chicago Legends and just, you know, and just mingle and have a great time and things of that nature. You know, it's nothing better than us having a good time poking fun and just
11: join each other. This is the way real men do it, you know. Hey, take care, enjoy yourself, be safe, and like I said, just be a part of what we're all about right now, you know. Oh, man, I'm so glad. Don't forget Juneteenth.

0: Iran. In a post on Truth Social, President Trump declared the removal of the U.S. naval blockade on Iran, allowing the Strait of Hormuz to reopen. Black Virginia Democratic Congresswoman Jennifer McClellan told MS Now's Politics Nation, it sounds like good news. However,
1: we don't know if he's going to have a deal. He said the war is over and then it wasn't. He said the strait was open and then it wasn't.
0: Trump has also said gas prices will drop when the conflict is over. Jury selection begins today in the federal death penalty trial of a man charged in the 2022 racially motivated mass shooting at a top supermarket in Buffalo, New York. Peyton Gendron is already serving life in prison with no chance of parole after pleading guilty to the murders of 10 black people in state court. The death penalty is now the center of his federal case. And a recent study has found that people who use GLP-1 medication engage in less physical activity, suggesting weight loss may not be tied to more exercise. Now back to you, Terry.
2: President Trump's lackluster approval rating is having an apparent negative impact on the GOP ahead of the midterms. Democrats have a 5-point lead in the battle for control of Congress. House Minority Leader Hakeem Jeffries on NBC's Meet the Press.
3: We only need to flip a handful of seats, and we will. With a focus on driving down the high cost of living, fixing our broken healthcare system, getting ICE under control, and cleaning up corruption. Fundamentally, we believe that America is far too expensive. The cost of living is way too high. There are far too many people who are working hard, they're playing by the rules, but they can't thrive and can barely survive.
2: The NBC poll, sponsored by nonpartisan nonprofit More Perfect, found nearly half of registered voters prefer to have Democrats in control of Congress following this year's elections, compared to 44% who prefer Republicans and 7% who were uncertain. Independents are leaning toward Democrats by a 12-point margin, and it's the same for a majority of Black and Latino voters, voters under 50, and those who are college educated. Republicans maintain the advantage when it comes to men, white voters, and those without a college degree. President Trump announcing an agreement with Iran in a post on Truth Social. He said he was authorizing the immediate removal of the U.S. naval blockade and the reopening of the Strait of Hormuz. Pakistan Prime Minister Shahbaz Sharif said the two sides are expected to meet for a signing ceremony in Switzerland on Friday. Houston ISD is struggling financially, with enrollment expected to fall almost 2.5%, and that means less funding. The state's largest school district failed to pass its budget, instead pushing the decision off until the end of the month. The board approved a program in March for nonprofits to pay for specialty teachers' equipment and scholarships, but HISD would still have oversight. HISD says the partnerships mean the district will get an additional $1.2 million in state funding. According to the superintendent's budget projections, HISD would lose just under $4 million through this partnership program. ABC 13 is asking district officials for an explanation about the loss.
4: Voters have picked these two candidates to move on, and I want to go out and make the case to voters that they should pick me, and that's really been my stance.
2: LA mayoral candidate Nithya Raman is responding to Spencer Pratt's video where he promised to expose alleged corruption in the city, targeting Raman and incumbent Black mayor Karen Bass. In that short video released just days ago, Pratt said since he failed to advance in the primary, he's now free to speak out and claims to have evidence that could cause either Bass or Raman to resign. Bass leads the vote with about 34%. I'm Terry McCready for the Black Information Network.
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12: Joe's Landscaping. This is Joe.
13: I'd like an estimate to install a sprinkler system in the forest.
12: Okay, your property's on forest land?
13: No. It is the forest.
12: I don't follow.
13: Well, I'm calling around for estimates to install sprinklers throughout our forests.
12: What?
13: Let me explain. We're a grassroots group looking for funding to combat people's recklessness with fire in the forest. We can't get funding if we don't have an estimate, so, you know.
12: Are you serious?
13: Yeah. We're calling it the National Sprinkler System. Isn't that great?
12: You want to know how much a sprinkler system would run you for the forest?
13: Uh-huh.
12: That doesn't even make sense, sir.
13: Oh, no. Oh, you know what? You're right. Maybe we should just map out Olympic National Forest first.
12: Is this a joke?
13: No. Imagine being able to flip a switch and put a fire out.
12: Flip a switch. You know how much land you're talking about?
13: I know. It seems big, Joe.
12: It ain't seems big.
13: Well, they built that pipeline thing. That's pretty big.
12: No. I'm sorry. I can't help.
13: Wait, Joe.
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0: good evening, and welcome to WVON 1690 AM, the Talk of Chicago. I'm Clyde Travis, and I'm your host. As always, I want to thank our guests, callers, and the listening audience. Without you, this would not be possible. As I like to say, there is nothing better than us talking about us and having a place for us to do it. This is it. Here it is. And here we go on our iconic radio station. You're on with Clyde Travis and Company. I'm going to continue to uplift the journey of our athletes. They've given us the spot. They've given us the time. So we're going to take full advantage and ride the wave. Hop on, join in, and hit us up at 773-591-1690. 773-591-1690. Hey, got a great show tonight. But before we get started with my first guest, I want to just mention a great event I attended on February 28th called Beyond the Buzzer. It was hosted by a very good friend of mine, Lou Coleman, with guest speakers that including Jatim Young, who was an All-America at Gordon Tech High School and starred in Northwestern, and former King High School star David Dilley, who played at Stanford University. The workshop was held for young men and focused on wellness, academics, athletics, and mental health. The participants were engaged and just so well connected. It was words of wisdom. They were shared experiences. It was just a wonderful thing. And I also want to just thank and just acknowledge how supportive his wife Lydia was with all the speakers and sponsors that they helped bring into the fold. I was really impressed. You know, things of that nature. We need more stuff like this. And speaking, that's a great segue for more things like this, because this has always been near and dear to me in more ways than ones that we can bring it in. My first guest was an all conference guard, an all-area guard at TF South High School. He continued his education, played basketball at South Suburban College, and earned a BA at Eastern Illinois University. He is a physical education teacher at Colin Powell Elementary School in Madison. I got it right. In Madison, Illinois, a suburb of Chicago, and has been coaching for 16 years. For the first time in their school district's history, both 7th and 8th grade boys basketball team recently won the 2026 IESA state championship. The 8th graders finished with a record of 30-0, and the 7th graders with a record in 28-2, and he coached both, and this is so desperately needed. I think the elementary school programs are so underappreciated, but I know as I grew up and the things that I was connected to, it all starts right there at the grassroots with these dedicated people who get people prepared to go to the next level and, you know, put them on what I call the path of righteousness. So without any further ado, please let me bring on Coach Darryl Moffitt. What's happening there, Coach?
1: Hey, how we doing, Clyde? How you doing, man? Good to talk to you.
0: Man, I'm like I said, I wasn't kidding when I say this, because I was part of that group to help when they started out with the elementary school on the Chicago Public League with the great late Dr. J.W. Smith and Roy Curry and Charles Frazier. And I know how important it is, and I see why the teams out in the suburbs so well connected when they can go hit and pull from what you're doing.
1: You know, it's very important. This age, man, this age is important in these young kids' lives, and they don't even notice it. But that's okay, because, you know, later on in life, they'll notice what's going on and what happened and how, you know, I'm still able to touch their lives, even if it's just something small.
0: No,
1: you know, because
0: hey, Coach, you're not gonna get away with that. We're not gonna minimize in any kind of way. We are not gonna minimize in any way, shape, form, or fashion. I got me a good head bob from my a producer right now, who's an assistant coach over at TF South, and Thornwood. You know, yeah. I do that to him all the time, man, over at Thornwood. And, you know, like I said, we just, me personally, I know I started out, you know, coming up in the CYO program, the old Catholic Youth Organization thing back on the East Coast, man. And I know what it did for me and how well prepared we are. And anytime you do what you've done, you know, it's just that's dedication on top of dedication. I said dedication to the pie degree, you know, so, there's a couple of things I want to clear up right now. And when we were talking, it was something about your name that kept I remember believe it or not, I remember.
1: Yes.
0: I remember when you were a little out there doing your thing, you know, going against Julian Wright from and those guys from Homewood Flossmoor. You were that tough little guard that got it done. But I also want to know, by any chance, are you related to a Lynn Moffitt?
1: Is that the Lynn, the PE teacher from Leo?
0: No, Lynn. Okay, Lynn Moffitt was a All-State, All-American, All-Everything in 1991 at Westinghouse High School, one of the best guards ever played there, and you being a guard. But here's what hooked me up. Here's what hooked me up. Lynn was a lefty, too, and you're a lefty.
1: I'm a lefty.
0: So that just made me.
1: I can guarantee you with some type of king because.
0: Yes, indeed.
1: What I'm going to tell you is this. My grandmother and grandfather, I mean, they had about 13 or 14 brothers and sisters.
0: Okay.
1: So it's some family that I don't know.
0: Yeah.
1: But a lot of them were from the West Side.
0: Okay. Yeah, baby. You got
1: Chicago.
0: You got to find him out. Lynn Moffitt, ninth class of 1991, All-State High School All-American. Lynn was just all that in a bag of chips. And what really, like I said, what really sold it for me is I remember, because I'm a lefty, I remember you being left-handed.
1: Yes.
0: You know, so us lefties we have rights, too. So, you know, so we're going to stick together. I also want to thank my good friend, because this is how it all started for me. You know, when Carolyn Palmer, the great Carolyn Palmer. I mean, if anybody knows anything about sports in Chicagoland, period. You know, Carol, not only that, she's one of the great educators at Corliss High School, coaching the cheerleading and girls. She did a little bit of everything. Carolyn then called, connected me with Sheila Friday, who's the director of communication in your elementary school district 159. And, you know, these things just happened. And when they told me about it, because I saw it on TV, and then I said, oh man, you know, I looked past it. You know what I mean? I was, you know, I nodded with respect and I didn't even think. I said, man. And then the more they told me about it, I said, man, you know what? I was sleeping on this one. You know what I mean? Cause you know, I respect what you've done, so much. So congratulations to you and the Eagles on winning those two state championships. But you know, for all people who don't know, tell me, when did you first decide, after being a great player in high school and then going on, when did you decide that this may be your calling along with teaching?
1: I realized it in college.
0: Okay.
1: So I started in college, but even before that, I kind of saw that I was able to know how the game is supposed to be played.
0: Right.
1: But I maybe wasn't just as skillful as I was. Now, don't get me wrong, because I'm going to take you back to 2004.
0: Right.
1: You actually, that's the first time me and you actually met.
0: Okay.
1: So you actually, look, I'm going to tell you right now, I remember you were coming to see other players on the team. I remember you went to see Jarrell McNeil, Packer, Shelby Jordan.
0: Right.
1: And I was on TF South. I was the bright, you know, I'm not trying to be cocky, but I was the bright star on TF South, but I played with heart.
0: Yeah.
1: And I remember you came and you was like, man, honestly, I was coming to see these other guys, but you young man, you know I was a lefty too. You was like, you play with heart, man.
0: I said, hey,
1: you had 20 points up against these guys.
0: I remember telling you, I said, you know what? I said, I love a guy that got it in his left shirt pocket. You know what I mean? That was my saying. I was totally, man, you pulled that out the archives on me right there. You know?
1: Yes, sir.
0: You were that.
1: And now we're doing another interview.
0: Man,
1: this means a lot to me, man, because you saw me as a young man. And even if I think you saw me twice, because it was another time you went to go see Antoine Walker's brother. It was Jarvis Walker.
0: Yeah.
1: I was going up against Jarvis Walker, but you was there to see them.
0: I ended up
1: throwing like 21 points, 7 rebounds, 7 assists. You know, we lost, but I play with my heart. And you saw, that was the second time you saw me.
0: You know what? And that was when it came time to, you know, start tabbing up who's who and what's what in the players. I always lean toward guys who gave it 100. You know what I mean?
1: Exactly.
0: I always lean toward players who I don't care what you, I don't care what the paper says. I don't care who you know, you lace them up just like I do. And I'm going to show you
1: exactly.
0: This. And
1: exactly.
0: That's, I tell kids that all the time. Don't worry about what I write. Worry about who you are. And then eventually somebody that knows a little bit about the game is going to say, hey, look, man, you may be looking at him. But
1: yeah.
0: You better check out old boy over here at TF South or wherever that player yeah. may be that you sleep on him, because you know he may be all state, but he may just be all conference. But man, I mean, look, think about it. Randy White never made an all city yeah. team ever. What's the boy that played the coach? Oh man, I knew I was gonna forget his name. Played for at DuSable and in or Philadelphia. Maurice Cheeks.
1: Oh, Maurice. Yeah.
0: Maurice
1: yeah.
0: never made an all city team and ended up going farther
1: wow.
0: just about any guard ever. I mean, he was the last player that was lucky to get a spot on the Pizza Hut team back that way. You know, you won, but you know, you respect the game. And I respect any time a educator, a coach. See, this is your avocation. This is, you know, coaching
1: yes.
0: is your vocation. I mean, teaching is your vocation. So you take
1: right.
0: in your time, your effort, and everything else to come in and help prepare these young guys or people, I should say, for the next,
1: yeah.
0: for the next step, you know. But, you know, tell me about the road, you know, because you guys have been trying for, this was a historic thing. You guys have been trying for years, and, you know, most people have their hands full with a bunch of youngsters in one grade. You know,
1: yeah.
0: how did that, how did that two grade thing, or did you start out with the eighth graders and then have to pick up the seventh graders, or did you start out with the seventh graders and have to pick up the eighth graders? How did that thing kind of materialize?
1: Well, this happened maybe about 6 years ago. And what happened was, one, I was actually coaching just one team. So I believe at this time I had the seventh grade.
0: Okay.
1: Okay. And to make a long story short, the previous coach stepped down. He ended up doing something else, you know, going a different obligation. And at the time, nobody else at the school wanted to coach the other team. It was a guy, which was my assistant principal at the time, Dr. Brian Mays. He gave me the vision to say, hey, Coach Moffitt, I see what you're doing with that one team. It would be great if you can do it with both teams. And he said, and you can do it because he just believed in my coaching.
0: Okay.
1: And he said, you can make it your own program. So if you think about it, you can have almost like how high schools do it. You can have these players for 2 or 3 years.
0: Yeah.
1: Like how some of these players on varsity,
0: yeah.
1: sophomore, junior, and senior.
0: Yeah, yeah.
1: And by senior year, you at least got a good chance or a shot of making this thing work.
0: You know.
1: And that's really where it started.
0: And you know what? That's, you just touched on something for me. I really miss the old-time process where players hone their skills on the JV, as we used to call
1: yes.
0: them, or it's frost off here. But you know, you had something to fight for. Quite often now, it's so crazy and watered down and things of that nature that kids come in as freshmen demanding to start, you know, and it's only a select few as far as I'm concerned. I know
1: yeah.
0: that are just absolutely ready to come on there in the eighth grade and out of the eighth grade going into high school and said, hey, look, I'm ready. I can name them. We talking about guys like a Jamie Brandon or Marcus Liberty. We talk Julian Wright may have been one of them. You know, we talking about some guys. Everybody else to me, that's why I love programs such as yourself that you have that kind of like, you know, you carve it out for, you're teaching them fundamentals, because that's so much that these kids are missing right now. You're teaching them fundamentals and things of that nature.
1: And that's what it's all about is you. So what, and I'm glad you brought that up. The thing with me, I'm a lot about defense, but yes, of course we're going to put the ball in the basket. Right. But the way you stop people is, and the way you win championships, it starts on that defensive end.
0: Wow.
1: If you stopping them, eventually we're gonna get the ball in the basket eventually.
0: Yeah. Oh yeah.
1: You know, and that starts with the fundamentals, with the passing, the footwork, you know, the working hard, like you said, like with heart. That's some of the things you can't teach as a player. You can tell the player to play with heart, But they got to actually, they got to bring that.
0: They have to.
1: You know, and so all we can do as coaches, hey, is keep instilling in them the fundamentals, keep instilling in them the hard work, and then also be an example to them and showing them, hey, you know, I'm going through this or I'm going through that, but I need you all to go ahead and do this for us and for us together, and it'll make things a whole lot smoother.
0: You know, that's so funny because quite often people think when somebody says you don't have any heart or you're soft, they think it's about, mm-hmm. hey, man, you want to take it outside, you want to fight. No, man. A lot of times the heart is having your brains beat out on the floor and still playing hard, you know, still going at it 100. A lot of those things are how you come back, how you fight back after adversity. These things that people don't understand is always not, you know, who can beat who's tougher than who, because when you get between those lines, when somebody is throwing different zones at you, somebody is throwing different attacks at you, you know, yep. they take you down the mental part of the game. And that's what I enjoy when you got guys like yourself who have done it, and also guys like yourself who had to fight for every inch they have, guys like yourself who at one point said, you know what, this window getting real closed right now. I think I better find something. hey, look. So you know the way. Look, hey, I ain't tell you what I heard. I'm telling you what I know now.
1: But you know what? I don't know when I wanted to go back a second, but just going back.
0: Yeah.
1: When I first met you, actually the second time I met you is when you really talked to me. And one thing you told me, you said, hey, don't give up, young fella. Don't give up, man. He's like, and you said, I got the lefty. I got the left hand. Don't give up.
0: Yeah.
1: Keep balling.
0: Yeah.
1: And so, yes, I didn't go to no big D1 school, but I did play NAIA. And I did play, you know, JUCO ball, went on to South Suburban, had a scholarship there, got my education paid for those 2 years. So, I mean, that was a start. But you did encourage me way back then, Mr. Travis, so I appreciate you, brother.
0: Now, you know what, and like I said, in the moves, sometimes, you know, I found my mission through you all, so I'm not going, it's not about me right now,
1: yeah.
0: And I appreciate you, those kind words. I found my mission through you all. I started 20 years before that. You know what I mean? So when you find something that you really gravitate to, you, when you find that you can make an impact on people's lives, and then when you go back years later and talk about like guys like yourself who took it and made it applicable to what they want to do, and now you're giving back in so many different ways and things of that nature. You know, that gives me, I had a guy call me, one of the great basketball players in Chicago history. I don't know if you remember the name, but he came out in the 80s. He just, I got an award. He came out and said, man, I just want to call and let you know what you meant to me. This guy's name was Paul
1: Wow.
0: Bean. Paul Bean came out in 82. He was at the game, championship game. And I hadn't talked to Paul in a minute, you know, and he just said, man, I couldn't get on the floor and talk to you, but I just want to let you know, man, we were up in the stands talking about it. Then now you come on with this right here, and rest assured, somebody, you've been coaching 16 years now, rest assured that 5, 10 years, 15, maybe even 20. People gonna come up to you with their kids. They may even come up to you with their grandkids and say, hey, look, do you remember? So, and it's gonna touch you in such a way. I can't explain it to you. It's something you're gonna have to feel, but rest assured, what you're doing right now translates so much in so many different lives and things of that nature. Well, you know what? Something I was almost interested in too. You were in district like 159. I know what is that? Richland Park.
1: What's a 159? Matson and Richland Park. Part okay. of Richland Park. Yes.
0: Okay. Okay. So
1: yes.
0: So now that is that like a feeder system to school? Schools in particular. What schools come under you all?
1: That's a good question. That's a good question. So we have four elementary schools, and then those four elementary schools feed into our middle school.
0: Okay.
1: So I got to give you that first.
0: Okay. Okay.
1: So Colin Powell Middle School is now there. We have the four elementary schools under us.
0: Okay.
1: And then our district usually feeds into 227, which is Rich Township.
0: Oh, okay. Yeah, hey, look.
1: So that's where, so, you know, again, we'll see where some of my players do go, if they do stay home, or, you know, some of them end up going to other schools. We'll see, but in the next few years, I know some of them been announcing it, where they're going to go.
0: Wow.
1: Some of them still undecided, but I would love to see how these teams are going to turn out if these boys stay together.
0: Wow. Oh, yeah. Hey, you
1: yes, know, I'm telling you,
0: you
1: it's
0: know,
1: it's going to be the South suburbs. They're going to be looking over here, man.
0: You know what? That is so interesting that you said that. And I don't want it's because back when we come up, you remember, most of the schools, I went to private school, but most of the schools were neighborhood schools. I don't care how good you were.
1: Yes.
0: You know, you just happen to be
1: right
0: in this neighborhood versus not, hey, neighborhood. And I thought it brought the one thing that I miss that happens now. It was something about playing for your neighborhood, something about playing for
1: yes
0: the area that you. Now, I know times have changed and things have gone different and so forth and so on. But that was the best feeling in the world as you coming up. You know, somebody say, hey, you know, I'm from the East Coast, man. Oh, man, you see who was playing for Tech this year, man? That was little Bobby, man. He made varsity or something like that. And it's just something that's missing in the rivalry thing and things of that nature. That's what I do like about the suburbs a little bit. They have that more constricted, you know, that way. I don't know if it's changing or not. But I, like I said, I give you kudos for doing. Hey, look, and please stay connected to those players, you know, because you giving it to them on the grassroots. You giving it to them, you know, like I said, straight, no chaser, you know, Coach Moffitt, you always in there, should be in their lives at some point, you know, with as a reference. I want to say, if I didn't mean to cut you off.
1: No, I was going
0: to
1: say, absolutely. I'm glad you brought that at 100%. You know, I know we haven't touched on it yet, but these boys did something for me. We can talk about it a little later, but I'm going to always be there for them.
0: Man.
1: I'm just going to let that be known right now. every single one of them. From 7th grade, 8th grade, all the way from the end of the bench to the starters. I'm with them. $100,000, and I've always been following my other players as well.
0: Okay,
1: so I keep in touch with a lot of my players. I don't give them my number till they graduate. Usually,
0: yeah.
1: One or two of them might get it a little earlier for certain reasons.
0: Right, I got you. Right,
1: and different obligations that we have to do.
0: Okay,
1: stuff like that. But besides that, once they graduate, they know where I'm at, because as of right now, this is where I want to be, and this is where I want my legacy to be, at Colin Powell Middle School.
0: Man, it's nothing but, hey, man, we got a caller right now from somebody who's quite familiar with all aspects of Southside. Man, he's a Hall of Fame official. Now he's over at Bloom Township, and he's the head voice volleyball coach over there, probably one of the most respected people, you know, come up in this sports world right now, is Steve Alexander. They say, Steve, you're on Clyde Travis and Company with Coach Moffitt.
2: What's going on, DJ?
1: How we doing? How we doing, Steve? Good to hear from you, brother.
2: Hey, man, I've been knowing this dude since he was a kid, and I never knew Daryl. I always knew DJ.
1: Yes.
2: You know, yeah, that's the only name I gave him. Clyde always giving us stuff that we never had before. Hey, man, congratulations on both levels. I don't need basketball players, but I do need volleyball players. Y'all got volleyball players over there?
1: Steve is funny, man.
0: Hey, Steve don't miss a beat, nothing. I'm telling you. Hey,
2: if you let them tall kids get the lure, I'd never get them.
0: hey, look, man, I got you.
2: I really just wanted to call. I've been knowing DJ for quite some time. I ref his games when he played at TF South.
0: Right.
2: And a hell of a player.
0: Yeah.
2: And now a hell of a coach.
0: Man.
2: And I wanted to say congratulations. That thing you said about Brian Mays, I go at him all the time. So I'm not going to let you have that one.
1: I'm going to say one thing, Steve. I remember one time you had to put me in my place.
0: Now, hold on.
1: We're going back to 2004 now.
0: Okay.
1: 2004, I remember. It's funny because when I start coaching, I'm like, man, that's that same ref that used to ref my games. I'm like, that's the guy that teed me up one time. He teed me up because I told him that was off of them. That's our ball.
0: Right, he said.
1: You don't talk to refs like that. You don't talk to me. I'm like, oh, my bad. I was just saying it was off. You got the call wrong, Steve. You got the call wrong.
0: Oh.
1: And he was wrong, but in that instance, Steve's got, just like I had to learn as a coach, the referees sometimes will make mistakes. But you have to respect them. Everybody's human.
0: Man.
1: And he put me back. He put me in my place a long time ago.
0: Hey.
1: Ever since then, I've been cool with the refs.
0: Hey, you got asked Steve one time about our legendary thing.
1: They still talk
0: about it. But we're sharing with you, man. Like I said, Steve, like, a very good friend of mine. I mean, like I said, I find him to be one of the most knowledgeable people, you know, from multiple aspects, man. That's why I enjoy him coming on the show. And, you know, we even do a little roundhouse thing, a round table thing with the fellas later on tonight. You know, you got to check us out, man. But also, I will say this, man. My producer, Dante Jones, said, you know, I'm going to pass his number on to you because he does some things for the junior, with the young kids on the junior high school level. And
2: see, he's trying to get him to Thornwood, DJ. Don't fall for it.
0: hey, look, man. Hey,
1: you know what's funny? I remember the name when you said that, Dante Jones. I believe if it wasn't him, I met one of his coaches or assistant coaches when we played over at Markham Prairie Hill. I do remember him. If that wasn't him, then that was one of his.
0: Oh, my gracious.
1: All in cahoots with each other.
0: Oh, man.
2: I got to throw this in. The best part about what DJ is doing
0: He said that Dante said that was his brother, and it was somebody's niece went to Prairie Hill. You know, you know what, man, it's just I love the South suburbs for a reason. I mean, you had the schools that are out there. They all had great programs. They were all coming Thornwood. Thorn Ridge, TF North, Rich South, the Bloom. I mean, I stayed at one particular time. I don't know, probably my first 20, I was all over the state. You know, it was no thing. But let us get back to you, man, because this is your world, man. I don't want to veer off because you've done so many good things, Steve. We got to keep it rolling because I want to make sure some of this stuff in, man. But much appreciated. Hey, look, all right. I appreciate that, Steve Alexander, ladies and gentlemen. Let's go ahead on now. We got another caller. We got Adam Taylor on. Adam, you're on.
3: Hey, how you doing?
0: We having fun, man. We having fun.
3: Hey, I hear y'all on there. I know I'm a math teacher at Colin Powell Middle School working with Coach Moffitt.
0: Okay.
3: And definitely this whole experience has been great, like as far as just, you know, seeing those kids. Just as far as under his tutelage, you know, coaching them and like really like, you know, playing their heart out. Like, you had to be there. You had to be there for the experience, more so just, you know, the community all behind them.
0: Man, that's beautiful.
3: Like, as far as just, you know, being there, because I had the pleasure of going to both games. It was just a live experience, you know, from the parents to the students, you know, just, you know, other, you know, the other co-workers that were there, you know, just the administration, you know, everybody just, you know, really rallied behind Coach and team. But it definitely was an experience, and I'm proud of him.
0: Wow.
3: You know, so I've been working with him, you know, for several years now, and, you know, he definitely has, you know, put his foot, you know, in this program, working with them boys, and, you know, he's done great things and continuing to do great things.
0: Well, I'm going to tell you something. I'm going to cut you short right here. I'm going to tell you something. I got big-time respect for you, too, because when our men get together and stick together and coach these young kids up and give them the direction that they are in, knowing that you can find a whole lot of other things to do with your time. You know what I mean? That just lets me know about your character, who you are, and what you're about.
3: Well, that's much appreciated. I wouldn't change it for the world.
0: Thank you so much, man. We really appreciate
1: you. Hey, Mr. Taylor, I appreciate you, brother. That's a good brother over there, Colin Powell, one of our math teachers.
0: Wow.
1: And he really wants well for the kids. He wants the kids to do well.
0: Man.
1: And that's, you know, that's big time. That's what it's all about, being a teacher.
0: Absolutely.
1: So these boys really appreciate you as well, Mr. Taylor. So, man, kudos to you for everything that you're doing with your students. I know it wasn't easy. I know all my boys ain't angels.
3: Nothing but love.
0: All right, hey, man.
3: It's only the beginning. Hey, now, you know what? Before I go off, I know I'm putting my little ones to bed. I just want to shout them out, if you don't mind. Addison and Alyssa, I'm about to put them to bed right now, but I know they upstairs listening right now, and I just want to say, all right, time for bed.
0: All right, man, you got it in. All right, appreciate
3: you.
0: I appreciate that. Oh, we're going to go right on to this. We're going to go right on to another call. We got Ken Williams Jr. Ken, you're on with Clyde Travis and Company.
4: Hey, how y'all doing?
0: We good. We having a blast, man.
4: Yeah, I wanted to call in, you know, Coach Moffitt. I just want to make sure that he got his flowers for this epic, legendary season. It's one tidbit that I think is being understood and all this. I think this is the first time in Illinois history that one coach has swept, you know, the state championship for both levels.
0: Yes, it has.
4: If I'm not mistaken.
0: And you know what? And if we didn't say it, I appreciate you bringing it up, because it was going to get talked about rest of the show. I can say it's an outstanding feat, for real.
4: Yeah, it's something that, you know, I recognize it right away. I knew it was great petition this year with the team, and I wanted to make sure, like, we were promoting them, like, all throughout the district, all throughout the area. You know, I'm reaching out to former alum and everything. I'm a product of 159, so I got a lot of pride. I used to, you know, play for that team when I was a kid growing up. So me coming back and serving the community, serving the school district in this capacity, it's just, like, great to see. And I'm glad I was just being able to witness it. So, now I know those kids, you were kind of alluding to earlier, those kids are definitely going to remember you. Like, 16 years, you got a whole tree of talent all throughout the suburbs and city. Like, because, you know, like you were saying, they don't stay necessarily in the neighborhood. They go all over the place. So you got a legacy that's going to, like, live, you know, far, far, far beyond, you know, the physical realm. But just wanted to call that out, man. I really appreciate the work, you know, all that you did for the kids in the community.
0: Well, man, we appreciate your call.
1: Hey, I appreciate you, Mr. Williams. You know, Mr. Williams, he's a good guy. And Mr. Williams, as a board member, man, we appreciate you. The team appreciates you. And he really pushed us out and got the word out about what we did this year.
0: Hey,
1: I mean, and that's a lot to, you know, from somebody that played in the same district and now is a board member at the district. Man, you doing a lot in this community, the community of Madison. We appreciate you. I appreciate you. And thank you so much, man, for everything you've done for us, man.
0: Well,
1: really, from the bottom of my heart.
0: Hey, and much respect from WVON and our company and what we are about, man. We recognize the effort. We recognize the continuous journey that you're helping these young people go on, because they just hitting the early part of it, man. So they need all the help that they can get. So thanks a lot, Mr. Williams. And we've got to keep it moving. So, man, thank you so very much.
3: No problem. Thank you.
0: Okay. Hey, you know what? Your story, like I said, man, you can get sidetracked so much. I told you it was going to fly. This time it was going to fly. But you have such an interesting story.
1: Yes.
0: It was almost a situation that you didn't really get a chance to not only finish coaching, coach one team, but any team, because of a tragic event that happened in your life with a person that meant your dad. I just say
1: yeah.
0: So can walk us through that real fast and how that inspired you and how the effect that it had on you.
1: Man, I mean, this is, I don't wish that on anybody. And of course, one thing that people have always told me is, obviously, you're going to have to go through a few deaths in your family. and things of that nature. And unfortunately, my father passed away in the middle of the season. He passed away December 21st.
0: Wow.
1: And you know, this is, at this point, we've got about 6 or 7 games left, and after that, we're going into to the playoffs. So, unfortunately, I thought he was going to get better. So it was one of those where later, like, oh yeah, you know, Pops is getting a little bit better. He's getting a little bit better. Okay, you know, the doctor's saying he's getting a little bit better. And then this 1 week, I mean, everything just kind of went downhill. But you know, God is good, and God is in control of everything. And there's you know, it could be so many reasons. People could blame, blame certain things, but God is in control of everything. And according to God, it was my father's time to go.
0: Mm.
1: And at this point, obviously I've never been through this. My father was my best friend, Clyde.
0: Yeah,
1: I mean, this guy was one of the best fathers, best friends in the world. I mean, if you ever look at how you should be a father, you should look at my dad.
0: Man.
1: I'm not over exaggerating. You know, some people have a father, and sometimes, you know, obviously it's not perfect. Look, this guy was the closest to being a perfect man as you can be. He was with my mother for 41 years and showed me how to be a man. And this guy was with my mother for 41 years, and I watched him as a kid, never laid his hands on her, treated her like how women's supposed to be treated. He showed me how to be a man without telling me all the time, just by how he lived his life. This mom, and you know, make a long story short, my father was a minister. He was an elder at Monument of Faith Evangelistic Church. And he met my mother at that same church at Monument of Faith. Wow. That's where he laid eyes on my mother. And I believe, don't quote me, but I believe it was in 1983 or 1984.
0: Wow.
1: So I came in, look, they got married. I came in 1986. And man, he showed, and my sister, 1988, it's just me and my sister. He showed me how to be a man. And that's one thing I will always cherish and always remember about my father, is that he lived, if you look at a book, how to be a perfect man, or close to being a godly man, my father was that guy.
0: And you know what? You just said something, man. If people make you reflect back on your own experience, my father was a good guy half the time. Because he was always say, do as I say, not as I do. And you give it to me 100 straight, no chasing. Hey, you didn't have that problem. You know what I mean? Hey, look, we got to go to a caller right now, man. Sometimes people make you reflect back on the weirdest and craziest things that go on in your life. Let's go ahead. We mentioned his name before. Let's go ahead on Brian Mays. Welcome. Come on with Clyde Travis and Company. And I guess.
5: Coach Moffitt. Hey, Daryl, man. Hey, I appreciate you having me on here. I just want you to know, Daryl, you know, and I said it, I'm proud of you, man. You've done some real good things with these boys, these young men. And, you know, I know you, every time, a lot of times when I speak with you, you'll tell me, man, you hired me, and I'm glad. I'm proud of it. You've done so many good things with these kids and stuff. So, you know, I can't say enough. You know, and it's good you're getting your props. You know, I had called you. I'm looking to see about getting you whatever I can do to get you to Hall of Fame, brother, because you deserve it. You've done it. You know, you've put, you know, did good things for these kids. So, like I said, I just can't say enough. Yeah, I'm proud of you, my brother. I'm proud of you.
0: You know what? That's hey, well said.
1: Doc, I appreciate you, man. And, you know, I didn't realize how much I appreciated you until you left us. he's working at one of the elementary schools now.
0: Okay.
1: But to make a long story short, Doc, I don't even know without even just thinking about it, you gave me that vision of having two teams and trying to make it my own program and building these guys up and getting them ready for the next year and the next year.
6: Right.
1: And so for that, I appreciate you, and I always thank you for hiring me. So, Clyde, just to let you know, Dr. Mays was in he was in the interview room when I first got hired at Colin Powell.
0: Okay.
1: And I so straight out of college, here's a young man straight out of college, you know, I knew what I was doing, but I was still young.
0: A little rough around the mature. Rough around the edges, if we like to say.
1: Yeah, not so much, but to make a long story short is I still needed that experience.
0: Right.
1: And a lot of schools will tell you, well, you don't have experience. You don't have experience. So I will say Dr. Mays and a few others did have me in mind to get that job. And Doc did hire me because he was the assistant principal and athletic director. And he did give me my first girls program. So when I first came, I coached girls for the first 5 years.
0: Okay.
1: Then I went over to boys.
0: Wow.
1: For that, Doc, I appreciate you, man, for hiring me and for seeing something in me. I do appreciate you for that.
0: Man.
5: Hey, you know, it's you. You know, you did it. Like I said, you know, it's nice to see that towel around, you know, when you're on the sideline, too.
0: Oh, you got the towel, huh?
1: Yes, sir.
0: Okay.
1: Doc told me that. He told me that years ago. And then Doc used to coach at Ritz South.
0: Okay.
1: So Dr. Mays used to coach at Ritz South. So he used to always be like, hey, you got to have a towel. You gonna get sweaty because if you're a real coach, you will get sweaty.
0: Yes, indeedy. Yeah. You know?
5: Yeah.
0: But you know, we appreciate it. Dr. Mays, you know, like I said, it's nothing like that legacy lineage that helps one person go to the next place to help him go to the next place. And then so he can go on and do his thing. It's all part of that one particular first interview that led on to all this right now. So, hey, it starts somewhere and it's still the ship is still sailing, you know. So thank you so much for your call.
5: It is. And I just want to say, you know, like, you know, we've had some third place and fourth place boys basketball, you know, state. You know, but what he did this year, he basically kicked the door down. I mean, like, I think the last team that's ever done it, or first round, it was Bolingbrook.
0: Okay.
5: But for him to take the seventh grade and the eighth grade, and what were you, like, 58-2?
0: 58.
5: One of the teams, he was 30-0.
0: Yeah.
5: 28-2.
0: Right.
5: You know, and people just don't do that, you know, but that's where it comes from, dedication and putting the work in with these young men and stuff like that. So, like I said, I'm proud of you, Daryl. I'm really proud of you, man. And I'll be picking your shirts up tomorrow.
1: Thanks a lot, Doc. I appreciate you, brother.
0: Hey, make sure you get that banner that go across the gymnasium. So, you know, we're going to be looking for all that, man. I hope I get a chance.
5: Well, it'll get there. I might get a call to get some help getting it there, but it definitely is going to get there, no doubt about it.
0: That sounds like a winner because there's nothing like coming into a gym that
5: Not banner.
0: Oh, excuse me. I stand corrected. You're absolutely right. Thanks a lot, Dr. Mays. Yeah. Really appreciate it.
5: Thank you.
0: Man, that's something else, man. Like I said, it's one thing about being the first, and it's something about, you know, paving the way and reflecting back on it and how it goes and things of that nature. Now, let me ask you one thing. This is what I query. You coached the 7th and 8th grade. Oh, we're running out of time. I produced this. We're running out of town. You coached the 7th and 8th grade. Was there any 7th graders that played on the 8th grade team that were you just see something and you say, oh, or did you keep it 7th grade? Or how does it go? 7th grade for 7th graders, 8th grader for 8th graders.
1: Yep. So every year is different.
0: Okay.
1: This year we did have 3 boys that did move up to 8th grade.
0: Okay.
1: So we had Amir Pryor.
0: Okay.
1: Amir Pryor is one of the top guards in the state on the 7th grade level right now.
0: Okay.
1: And we also have Avery Armistead. He's top 10.
0: Okay.
1: And then we have our sharpshooter, James. You know, James. Yeah, that boy can shoot.
0: What did you say? His name was James.
1: That boy never saw a shot that he didn't like.
0: That's a shooter for you. did you say his name was James? James.
1: That's his strong suit.
0: Okay.
1: That's his strong suit.
0: Okay.
1: Yeah. So now, you know, as a coach, I gotta have you doing your strong suit, what you best at.
0: Oh, well, see, you know, see, there you go.
1: We got a mirror in them to handle the ball.
0: Right.
1: He's a sharpshooter.
0: Okay. Okay. And you know, and he coming back for next year and the things. I'm definitely gonna have to come out there and it'll be funny watching you. That I got a chance to see when you're in high school doing your thing and how that translates from coaching. Because quite often when you have a good players don't always do it the same way when they're coaching. But it seems like, you know, you have a way of touching these young men and instilling them the mental toughness, the discipline, you know.
1: Yes.
0: And then I know, like you said, they're going to take care of those books one way or the other. So, it's
1: absolutely.
0: You know, so I, absolutely. You know what, when we have people like yourself, man, I don't blow smoke up people, because when I saw something in you before, I didn't know whether we're gonna see you again or whatever, but I felt the need to say, hey, look, keep on doing what you're doing, because somebody gonna see what you're doing and it's gonna evolve into who you want to be. And
1: I appreciate that. I do believe that coaching is my calling and teaching as well, and I think I'm doing what God destined for me to do.
0: And when you talk about your father, and then you talk about, and then these men that came on who are part of your program, and please, ladies, do not take this wrong, because we have some of the great women coaches and girls coaches out there. None other than I can just name, starting off with the great Dorothy Gators and Corey Irvins. I'm missing people, I know, because you get under the gun and you just start to miss. But it's not about that. But sometimes when I see a group of men who still galvanize together and do things, because sometimes these kids need to hear it from a man's point of view. You know what I mean? It's because they raise up different when it's coming from a female at times. And not that they can't get the message, but sometimes it got to have some bass in your voice.
1: One thing I like to say as well, too, though, Clyde, it takes a village.
0: Absolutely.
1: Yeah, so we all, you know, everybody, you know, kind of chips in and helps out in different types of ways. You know what I'm saying?
0: And I appreciate
1: that. I
0: get
1: what you're saying.
0: I appreciate that, because maybe you frame it maybe more in a proper way, because I was not trying to in any way say that, you know, the job that these ladies, I know so many great ladies who are educators and things of that nature and doing a wonderful job. It's just sometimes, you know, we take another direction or find something else to do. I don't give back the way I personally think that they should. And just hearing from you, Dr. Mays, your assistant coach,
1: Mr. Taylor.
0: Steven. I mean, so those things, man, that gives me goosebumps sometimes, man. Just knowing that you all are putting in that effort for these young potential hardheads out here and keeping them on the straight and narrow as well as playing this. Man, we got to wind this down, man. I knew it was going to go fast. I knew. But check out that West Side, man, and look up Lynn Moffitt. You'll find out who he is, because he came out in 91. He was first team all city. He was all area. He came out the same year Juwan Howard and Tommy Kleinsmith. So, you know, like,
1: wow.
0: I said, yeah, yeah. So, I mean,
1: I'm gonna look into that. On that side of the family, she know everybody.
0: Yeah, I guarantee it. I want to say congratulations to you and the Eagles on winning two state championships this year, and all the effort that went into it, and continued success. And hopefully I can come by and reacquaint myself with you and wish you the best of luck and see a couple of games. So thank you so very much on behalf of WVON 1690 AM. And I'll be in touch with you, because my producer wants to get your number and things of that nature. So I'll talk to you very much later, and enjoy the rest of your season and the fruits of your labor. Thank you so much.
1: Thank you. Thank you very much. I appreciate it. And thank you for what you're doing for these kids. And again, it's all about the kids. So I want to thank all my players as well that came up under me. Anybody that been coached, not just this year, any other years, I appreciate you.
0: All right. Thank you so much. Thank you. All right. That is the coach, Daryl Moffitt, who has won two state championships. Elementary school championships at Colin Powell Elementary. This is Clyde Travis. Be right back after this brief message.
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1: It's Monday, June 15th, Black Music History Month. Do you know what time it is? It's Al Sharpton's time. And for the next 3 hours, it's time to put aside all pretenses, deception, denial, or fronting. The time has come to keep it real on Keeping It Real with Reverend Al Sharpton. A very good afternoon to you all across the country. Good morning to our West Coast listeners. Welcome to those listening on Sirius XM, Channel 126, The Urban View, where talk empowers and becomes action. 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You can call in. It is Hot Button Monday. Whatever's on your mind, whatever's in your heart, all you have to do is call us at 1-877-532-5797. 1-877-532-5797. 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I see the mayor's already on the message board. Mayor Rodney Jones at Queensbridge Houses, Queens, says it's Hot Button Monday. Yes, it is, Mr. Mayor. I see Robert Francis Jackson saying, I love his broadcast and Reverend Al for mayor. No, I'm not running for mayor. We got a mayor. Rodney Jones is the mayor. But thank you for the thought. Who's this? Laurie Jones says, hello, Reverend Sharpton. Well, hello, Laurie Jones. Denise Stephanie says, good morning. And Grace Jen, good morning. And Missy, good morning. No, good afternoon. And Shannon says, the UFC fighter who disrespected Mrs. Obama can go to hell. Well, Shannon, I agree with you. Let me say in regards to the news, I think that the desecration of the South Lawn of the White House to have this cage fight, and the right wing got on me because I said it reminded me of when they'd have the slave masters watch slaves fight, or when they'd have animals fight until somebody died. But that's what it reminded me of, a cage. I used to go to boxing matches. And I thought they were kind of out there, but a cage and fight and stand in front of Lincoln Memorial like some rowdies in the street, and the federal taxpayers paying for this. Oh yeah, I know that the wrestling company and all them put up money, and this one put up money. But the grounds was paid for by the federal government, the security and the restoring of the grounds today. Invested a whole lot of money in the name of Flag Day, when everybody knows it was the president's birthday party. Now, he has the right, let me defend that. He has the right to have his celebrate his birthday any way he wants.

including violent matches, that I think is not exactly what I would call my pleasure. But he doesn't have the right to do it on federal property. And he doesn't have the right to do it where it incurs federal expenses in terms of security and all of that. We paid in part for that party. And then as she wrote on the message, as I read, to have one of them insult Mrs. Obama, question her gender. And I've not heard one leader in the Republican Party, one spokesperson for the administration say, wait a minute, this guy was a guest there to fight, to call Ms. Obama by her name on federal property. We do not agree with, we denounce. There is no decency in these people. I fought, bro, Mr. Trump, 40, 45 years from when he was found guilty of housing discrimination in New York through Central Park 5 till now. But I would not call his wife a man. I mean, there's a level of self-respect. It's not even me respecting her, and I do. I respect anybody. But I respect myself that I would not stoop that low. And if somebody did it in my presence, I would denounce that. I'd say, wait a minute. I may disagree with them politically, but don't say that. And if you're going to say it, don't say it around me. And certainly don't say it if you're a guest of mine. But that is the kind of low level in terms of behavior and what is been normalized by this White House. Same time while this is going on, they say that they've reached a framework of a deal between the United States and Iran to end the war and to reopen the Strait of Hormuz. Now, President Trump and Iranian officials and Pakistani Prime Minister Sharif announced an agreement to immediately and permanently end military operations, remove the U.S. naval blockade, and reopen the Straits of Hormuz. A formal signing is scheduled for Friday. Well, I don't know why they had to wait till Friday, but they say they're going to do it in Switzerland. Now, the reported deal includes nuclear sanctions and reconstruction provisions. The reported 14-point memorandum calls for Iran to reaffirm that it will not produce nuclear weapons, the gradual lifting of oil and financial sanctions, and the unfreezing of an estimated $24 billion in Iranian funds and reconstruction assistance. Wait a minute. I thought he attacked Obama saying Obama paid ransom. He's giving them $24 billion. On their word that they won't do something, not that they got to hand over the uranium or other minerals or subject to certain inspections. He's just going to take the word for it. And they're going to go ahead and open the Strait of Hormuz. I heard him last night because I had to do breaking news in the middle of my show on it, saying that he's opening the Strait of Hormuz. He can't open it. They've got to open it. You don't have it, Mr. President. So let's talk about that. Former President Obama said the United States must seriously deal with the economic cost and examine the human and economic cost of military action, emphasizing that decisions involving war should never be made casually. And
He also defended his nuclear agreement, arguing that the new U.S.-Iran agreement is unlikely to be substantially different or significant improvement over the 2015 nuclear deal he negotiated. And I think that there's no question about it. Just look at what happened. Now, NBC News say that according to NBC News' poll, Democrats hold a 5-point edge over GOP in the midterms, meaning right now, according to the NBC poll, the Democrats can win the Congress. Now, that does not mean you should relax. That means you better get even more energized, because that means that the other side knows that they can now lose. So they're going to play every trick in the book and get everybody that they can out to vote, meaning we've got the double efforts, not for the Democrats, but for those that are running, and they're mostly in the Democratic line. That's going to be for voting rights, ending the redistricting, dealing with affordability, dealing with criminal justice level playing field. That's who we got to vote for. Are you voting for the Democrats, Reverend? I'm voting for me, my family. And if the Democrats got the best policy for that, then I'm voting for the Democrats. If the Republicans got the best policies for that, tell me what they are, I'll vote for that. People vote for themselves. Question is not, are you on this guy's side or that lady's side? No, are you on your own side? And we don't, in some cases, too many cases, vote on our own side. So let's talk about a hot button Monday. I'm anxious to hear what you got to say about all of this. 1-877-532-5797. And of course, you can go to the message board at nationalactionnetwork.net. Let's take a break and come right back and get in it. Keeping it real. Shopton. Be right back.

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0: 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Real Justin Ray Alinea is saying, morning greetings from the West Coast, San Francisco Bay Area, Reverend Sharpton, sir, and everyone in the chat. Congratulations to the New York Knicks team. Yes, absolutely. They deserve congratulations. They pulled it out. They became the NBA champions. First time the Knicks has had a championship in 53 years. And they went nuts out here that night. Some got in trouble. But very exciting. I think they're having the parade on Thursday. And I'll be in Chicago for the opening of the Obama Presidential Center. So I won't make the parade, but I'm glad I made one of the nights to see them. And it is a lot of congratulations. A good spirit. And I've not seen New Yorkers this enthused and united in a long time. Even when I went to the game and all that, all of the people that you would think were from the suburbs and look older, white, was shaking hands. Red Mal, that ass, I said, oh, everybody's trying to be nice. But they did boo Donald Trump. They booed him badly. But I'm glad to see that spirit. We should have that around other than sports events. All right, let's go to phones. Hot Button Monday. Let me start in Chicago. This is good. I always get blessed when I start the week off with my dear friend from Chicago, the beloved Miss Eunice. Miss Eunice, you're keeping it real with Al Sharpton.
1: Good afternoon, Rev. It's good to see you. I mean, hear you, but I missed you on Saturday. But I understand things happen.
0: Yeah. I went and flew to speak at the National Ministers Conference in Hampton. They had many thousands there, and then they closed the airport in Hohe. I couldn't get out Friday night. Then we drove all the way to D.C., couldn't get out that morning, so I just couldn't get to Chicago. But I talked to Yousef last night, and so I sent a tape. It was bad. I really wanted to be there.
1: Sure, I understand. You know, Rev, is what's on my mind. Do you mean to tell me the $60 million it cost to put on that show last night is going to be at the taxpayers' expense that
0: That's
1: Trump
0: correct.
1: Put on this? That is ridiculous. I mean, he goes from bad to worse, and you have the congressmen that are worse than him because they sit there and rubber stamp everything that this man does. And I don't know where it's going to lead, but something's got to give, and we got to get out and vote. So I won't talk to you, Rev, for about a week. I'm going to Ocho Rios for my great-granddaughter's wedding.
0: Oh, great-granddaughter's wedding. Well, congratulations, and you enjoy yourself. You deserve it.
1: Thank you, and we're
0: that.
1: Going to celebrate my 93rd birthday also while I'm there.
0: You deserve that, too. Tell them I applaud them for celebrating your 93 years, that you mean more than you know.
1: Yeah, I just had to be there. So I'm not going. If you guess you are, pack your luggage. All right, and thank you, Rev, and I'll talk to you in about a week, and God bless you.
0: All right, God bless you. Travel safe.
1: Sure. Bye-bye.
0: All right. Happiness Donuts is saying on the message board, Spike Lee deserves a ring. He does. Spike sweated and worked just as hard at courtside as they did on the court. So, yeah, they should give him a ring. I totally agree. Let's go to Jacob in Philadelphia. WURD, the word. Jacob.
2: 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Man, I congratulate New York, even though they spanked us and swept us under the rug. You know, but that was good basketball. And it, you know, Rev, it shows you when you work as a team, right? It's team. It's no eyes in team, no big, you know, everybody was there scraping. And when they came back, I knew they weren't going to be denied when they came back after they were down 29 at halftime. And they came back and won that game. I said, what McFadden and Whitehead would say, God rest their soul, ain't no stopping them now. So, you know, anything in their way, they was getting ready to get through it. But, you know, Reverend Al, is this America that the majority of Americans want, this ugly racism that we saw last night on the White House lawn, you know, and it wasn't even, you know, just let go just like it was, you know, they laughed at. I mean, the deep racism and the ugliness, right? Excuse me, a white supremacy. And I say any supremacy is ugly because we all human beings, right? But I got a question for you, Rev. Why is every time somebody trying to make peace in the Middle East, you got old Netanyahu out over there that'll do something just nasty and dirty to try to throw a wrench, a monkey wrench, in the peace thing? Don't he understand that Palestine is going to be here? That they, you know, you can't be talking about Palestine doesn't have a right to exist. What are you talking about? Are you kidding me? You know, so that arrogance that he showed. And I said earlier, I know that the Jewish people can do better than a not Netanyahu, you know, and I'm just saying, you know, but every time. And then he's arrogant when somebody asks him to stop doing it. Oh, Israel, we'll do what we want to do. Nobody tells us what to do. I say, yeah, well, that's cool. But just don't do it with American taxpayers' money, okay? And we should stop bankrolling stuff like that. What you say, Rev?
0: I think you're absolutely right. You cannot bankroll something unless you are in agreement with it and partisan to it. I mean, and we are allowing them to take tax dollars, other dollars, and finance brutal sports for the entertainment of the president while gas prices and groceries are skyrocketing because of this president's engagement in a war that was unnecessary and unjustified, and he's coming out with less than what he went in. It is absolutely outrageous. But we picking up the tab, and we ain't even mad about it.
2: Then, you know, you always hear Americans talk about welfare cases, right? Look at the welfare case that the Israel is. How much money goes to Israel every year, and you'll see what welfare cases look like. You know, we need to wake up and don't be asleep like they want you to be. And woke is not a bad thing. All of the scriptures tell even the dead to wake up. Right, Rev?
0: It's in the book. And I think you're right. Thank you again for your call. Let me go to James Mitchell. Says Trump once mulled suspending the writ of habeas corpus for the undocumented. Only three presidents in U.S. history have suspended this constitutional right: Abraham Lincoln, FDR, and George W. Bush. And James is correct. And it did come out. I think it's in Maggie Haberman's book that's getting ready to come out, that they reported and confirmed that he had absolutely entertained that he wanted to suspend that habeas corpus. I see that Rodney Jones is reposting Pauline McCullough saying that I have a notebook with potential stock options and SpaceX is one of them. I would have purchased stock in SpaceX before they went public on 6/12/26. I might be a millionaire. Oh yeah, they was giving all kind of tips and all kind of playing games and all kind of. Did you see where Trump had bought some stock and the companies involved in the UFC fights and then announced it and it went up? any other president, they'd have had him in front of a congressional hearing or somewhere else. If that ain't self-dealing, I don't know what is. Let's take a break. Be right back. It's Hot Button Monday. Let's get it on. Shopton. I need some Black Music History Month people to tell me. We've done figures, we've done the songs, but I want you to tell me your top. We got mostly male artists. I want your top female Black music sheroes, not just heroes. Give me sheroes only today. We'll be right back. Keeping it real. Shopton. Be right back.

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Reverend Al Sharpton. It's Hot Button Monday. Whatever's on your heart, whatever's in your mind, share it with us. That's what Hot Button Monday is all about. 1-877-532-5797. 1-877-532-5797. And of course, you can go and send us a message on the message board. Pamela Edgar is saying on the message board, Reverend Al Sharpton, I really enjoyed the Saturday Action Rally on YouTube this weekend. Thank you for putting the Politics Nation shows on YouTube also. Keep on keeping us informed. I'm glad that you're on YouTube, Pamela, and watching a lot of, we had several thousand that watched us Saturday at the Saturday rally, and of course, a Politics Nation. Those that didn't watch it on TV can watch it on YouTube. I get the ratings tomorrow, but last week we beat CNN and everybody. And it's not even about just me boasting. It's about keeping our information out there. Pauline McCullough says, Shirley Caesar, Billie Holiday, and Etta James, Juneteenth celebration on Friday. I will be wearing my Juneteenth shirt on my job this week, Lord's will. Go ahead, Pauline, wear that Juneteenth shirt. I am with you on that, and I love your choices. Shirley Caesar, who I know well, great gospel singer, Billie Holiday in a class by herself, and Etta James. And it didn't get as much publicity as others and should have, but I preached Etta James's funeral. I preached her funeral in Los Angeles. I only met her a few times. She came and did some shows with James Brown when I was out there with James Brown a couple of weekends. She was there, and I met her one other time. But when she passed, her son asked me, would I do the eulogy at her funeral? And I said, absolutely. I knew as an artist. Most of the artists that I've done funerals for, I knew them well. But I knew her because my mama used to play, what they used to say, the rims off a 33 RPA record, Etta James, At Last. And certainly Shirley Caesar, I've known for 30, 40 years. Every time we've asked her to do something, she was there. A real giant gospel singer, and she is as serious about the word as she sings about it. And of course, I don't have to even tell you, Billie Holiday, Lady Holiday, is in a class by herself. Let me say, by way of announcements, don't forget, watch Politics Nation, as we just said, every Saturday and Sunday, 5 p.m. Eastern Time on MS Now. And this weekend, I told you, I'm not playing. I had in studio Senator Cory Booker. Then I had Congresswoman McClellan from Virginia. And I had the feds raided a voter registration and voter rights group. And I had them right on the TV. I tell you, I get the senators, the governors, the people that matter. So make sure you don't miss it. And of course, this weekend, Juneteenth weekend, it's going to be extraordinary. So make sure you're there. I'm going Thursday, to the Obama, library, the invitation stuff, only stuff. It opens Friday, but he's having an invite only Thursday. I'm going down, coming right back in to New York. So I'm here for Juneteenth to do the show, this show, and get ready for Saturday and Sunday. And we'll have some special guests on for Juneteenth weekend. Don't forget, watch it 5 p.m. Eastern Time on MS Now. Also, the Saturday Action Rally, like she said, watch it every Saturday morning at 9 to 11, and you that are in the New York, New Jersey, Connecticut area, you can attend it at Mother AME Zion Church, 137th and Lenox. And we've been there the last couple of the 3 months.
while they are getting ready, our headquarters that we purchased, National Action Network, with the help of some of you out there. I've asked 100,000 people to give $500 or more, and some are still giving. And we have to have the certificate of occupancy so you can have over a certain amount of people in the building, so that other than that, we'd be already in the building. We've already got the auditorium and all that done, so we're ready to go as soon as we get that certificate. But those that have given their $500, I told them to be at the rally Saturday, and I'm going to transport them over and let them at 5 or 10 at a time view the whole building, since they were responsive to me saying I need to raise this money, and I want them to see where their money went, even while before we can do the rally. So if you're one of them on the list, make sure you're at the rally Saturday, and we'll transport you over to see the building and bring you right back to Mother Amy Zion, 9 to 11 on Saturday at 137th Street and Lenox Avenue. And, of course, people are signing up. We've got a good, healthy list, but nowhere near what we need for the march, the big march on Washington, August 28th. I want to bring tens of thousands to Washington, not to commemorate the march of 63, August 28th, 63, but to continue and to fight to preserve what that march led to. That march led to the Civil Rights Act of 64. That march led to the Voting Rights Act of 65. Well, we are in 26, and they are taking back the Civil Rights Act dealing with discrimination by killing DEI. They're taking back voting rights by the Supreme Court gutting out Section 2. We need to be there, and I want you there to be a part of it. And I think that it is imperative that you sign up at www.nationalactionnetwork.net and say, Reverend Al, I'm going to come to the march. I want to come. Is there buses leaving near me? Or I got people, I think I can organize a bus. Can y'all help me get one? Sign up. Tell us what you need us to do or what you want us to know. And I want you there. And I think that we will appreciate that. I'm reading on the message board, SC English. It's saying, good evening, Reverend Sharpton. Thank you for enlightening us about our history, especially those of us that does not read. I have followed you since you were a young man. I never miss Politics Nation. I pray God keep blessing you to do what you do best. Well, I appreciate that, Essie. I'm a guy, they put on the live stream, people stopped me in the airport in Norfolk, Virginia the other day. And people said, I just want to encourage you. I know you don't get that all the time. I said, I need all encouragement I can get. These right-wingers get on Fox and all that to tell their lie they can. It means something to at least hear people appreciate some of the work. You don't take for granted that any of us in public life, especially those of us fighting this climate and this administration, don't appreciate people showing their appreciation. And Pauline McCullough is saying, happy birthday, Miss Eunice. Congratulations on your great-granddaughter's wedding. May God bless her in her marriage, her husband as well. Isn't that nice? We have some really nice people in our listening audience. Let me see if I can get one more before I go to break. Let me go to Ira in let's go to break. I'll come back, Ira. They say I ain't got enough time. Come right back to you. Keeping it real. Shopton, be right back.

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1: It's Sybil Wilkes with what we need to know. Tragedy struck the heartland over the weekend where 12 people died after a plane carrying skydivers crashed in Missouri. According to the State Highway Patrol, the aircraft went down near the Butler Memorial Airport, roughly 60 miles south of Kansas City. Airport officials report the plane lost power and the pilot crashed while attempting an emergency landing on a nearby highway. Both the NTSB and the FAA are investigating the cause of this disaster. On Capitol Hill, veteran Kentucky Senator Mitch McConnell has been hospitalized. A statement from McConnell's office confirmed he was admitted Sunday morning and is receiving excellent care. The 84-year-old Republican represented the Bluegrass state since 1984 and experienced a hospital stay earlier this year for flu-like symptoms, and he will not be running for re-election. He's stepping down. In Maryland, a political tension is rising over immigration policies. Critics are questioning Governor Westmore's newly established Immigrant Rights Protection Task Force, aimed at preventing scams targeting immigrants. The delegate, Matt Morgan, criticized the initiative, labeling it mere smoke and mirrors that distracts from core economic concerns. This task force moves forward and expects to deliver a report by July 15th. Former Las Vegas Raiders wide receiver Henry Ruggs was denied parole nearly 5 years after a fatal drunk driving crash. During a hearing, Ruggs accepted responsibility and apologized to the family of 23-year-old Tina Tentor. Ruggs is serving a 3 to 10 year sentence for the 156 mile per hour crash and will not be eligible for parole consideration until after his mandatory release date in August of 2027. To subscribe to my free daily newsletter, please visit SybilWilkes.com. For all the news 24/7, go to News1.com. I'm Sybil Wilkes. 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
16: And back again, family. 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Dr. Bowles will explain if we should be concerned about the Ebola breakout on the continent. Dr. Bowles will also report on if there's been any update for folks who took the jab a few years ago. And Dr. Bowles will also respond to any medical questions that you may have. 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

0: host, Reverend Al Shopton, this Monday, June the 15th, Black Music History Month continues. So much to talk about. But let me bring in our co-host that kicks off the week for us every week, puts us on the right track, and gives us the right information. Of course, I'm talking about Democratic strategist and founder and CEO of Blueprint Strategy, LLC, Brother Antoine Seawright. How you doing, Antoine?
1: Good to be with you as always, Reverend Al. It's hot and it's a heavy Monday.
0: It is definitely that. Let me get your take. I've already said it on this show and certainly last night on Politics Nation. But let me get your take on this supposed agreement, MOU, a memorandum of understanding between Iran, the United States, and Pakistan, whether you think it is real and what do you think it will mean. I've already said first of all, I don't understand why this takes till Friday to sign, so anything could happen. But secondly, I don't see where we ended up any better than we were before we went in and lost American soldiers. And a fact, I think we're off worse. He criticized Obama about money to Iran, and they're forgiven debt that is more than what Obama did. I was on Morning Joe this morning with Senator Warnock from Georgia. We were talking about this. I think that even the most politically uninformed Trump supporter should see that we lost lives, gas prices skyrocketed, and we got less than nothing. What's your view, Antoine?
1: Well, Rev, a couple things. First of all, I think it's premature for anyone to say that this is a good deal because they do not know the texture of the deal. So that's number one. Number two, and that's it, to Trump supporters who are already taking victory laps. Two, is not a deal until both parties sign the deal. We have not seen that, nor have we seen text on the deal. I think that we all agree this war was a mistake and it needed to end ASAP. The fact of the matter is we're not better off today than we were under the Obama 2015 Iran war agreement. The difference is $88 billion war that we've had over the past 100-some-odd days, gas prices, fertilizer, goods, and services have all skyrocketed. I think getting the Strait of Hormuz open is the most important outcome of this memorandum of understanding, but we should also know the Strait was open before the war. Now we're essentially paying Iran to say, we bombed you for $88 billion, now we're going to give you $300 billion to rebuild you for the $88 billion bombing that we did. As relates to the nuclear issues of this, there's really no agreement if you look at the issue on the whole, other than to negotiate over the HEU stockpile and the enrichment moratorium, which Barack Obama had already done. Iran is smart enough to know how to drag these negotiations out, and so it could be 2 or 3 administrations before we even get to some sense of if this agreement works. The bottom line is the Trump administration hoodwinked us all because he wanted to pick a fight with Barack Obama on who's the better person to do a deal with a foreign country. In the end, it cost us more for this deal than it ever did for Barack Obama. And America was safer under the terms of the Obama agreement than they are now.
0: Even the outlining of the deal, we don't know. As I stated last night, and you, in effect, said today, but even before we even get to the text of the deal, we don't even know if they're going to sign a deal because they kicked the can down on Friday. Trump is in France at the G7 conference. Knowing him, he may say something and blow up something, because they're discussing Ukraine and other things that could blow everything out of the water, because he's liable to say anything at any point that can undo whatever is done if he's woke. And we hope he ain't sleeping through the conference. But go ahead.
1: And one of the other things is that Netanyahu wants this war to continue.
0: He wants to stay out of jail. Netanyahu doesn't want anything that will fast track his trial and go to jail. There's no question about that.
1: And the difference is in this agreement and the Obama 2015 agreement is that at least Barack Obama and Netanyahu were on the same page about the agreement. But Netanyahu and Israel have not agreed to this because it's in their best interest for this war to continue.
0: That's right. And you saw last night, because the news broke while I was live on the air, so I broke the news for MS Now. And then you had to wait on Iran to even give a statement, because first Trump broke it, and then the Pakistanians broke it. Later, Iran did. Israel has not said anything yet, because they want this war to continue. Clearly, that is what Netanyahu wants. Let's take a break. Be right back. I'm opening up the phones. 1-877-532-5797. 1-877-532-5797. James Mitchell said, why has Trump remained silent on that vulgar slur about Mrs. Obama? Silence in many cases is a form of approval. It's not in many cases. In this case, Trump got something to say about everything. He knows very well that this statement was made, and he's letting it linger out there. I would never condone anybody saying that about Melania Trump. You don't do that to a first lady because you disagree politically. But that's as ugly and as my mama used to say, low down these people are. And he is for not condemning them immediately. Let's take a break. Be right back. It's Keeping It Real. Hot Button Monday. Shopton. See right. Be right back.
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3: It's Sybil Wilkes with what we need to know. Saturday night, the New York Knicks officially ended their agonizing 53-year championship drought. The squad captured the NBA title by defeating the San Antonio Spurs 94-90 in another thrilling game. This time, it was the end. Finals MVP Jalen Brunson put on a masterclass, exploding for a game-high 45 points, including 13 consecutive points in the clutch fourth quarter. However, celebrations in Times Square and other areas turned dangerous, leading to 63 arrests there as fans clashed with police and lit school buses on fire. City leaders are moving forward with a massive ticker tape parade this Thursday. Oh boy. In entertainment news, no criminal charges will be filed against Chris Brown's security guard following a shooting incident outside the singer's Tarzana, California home. The Los Angeles County District Attorney's Office officially declined the case due to insufficient evidence. The altercation occurred in May when the guard fired an air gun at a woman's car following a dispute. No injuries were reported. And on the health front, California authorities issued an urgent measles warning after an infected traveler passed through San Francisco International Airport and visited local markets in San Jose. The state recorded 49 measles cases so far this year. And finally, a disturbing new study from a Seattle nonprofit. This reveals that 90% of tested breast milk samples contain high levels of dangerous hormone-disrupting chemicals. Researchers from the Toxic Free Future organization warn these antimicrobials and plasticizers pose a serious risk to infant development, even at an incredibly low level of exposure. To subscribe to my free daily newsletter, please visit SybilWilkes.com. For all the news 24/7, go to News1.com. I'm Sybil Wilkes. Be informed. Be empowered.
4: Important notice to all U.S. taxpayers. The IRS is giving away billions of dollars in tax savings through a federal program called the Fresh Start Initiative to aid delinquent taxpayers. 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

0: Captain Antoine Seabed is our co-host. If I go to the phones and switch gears here, Antoine, there are two races in Florida I would like your commentary on. We see the seat vacated by Congresswoman Frederica Wilson, and we see the other seat that has been part of the redistricting, where you have four black candidates and Deborah Wasserman Schultz. Big story in today's New York Times about how people are saying it's a black seat, Schultz shouldn't run and take the seat. She's saying she's done things in that district. She served in the Congress and done exemplary jobs. She was loyal to Hakeem Jeffries getting to be minority leader. And others are saying that if the four blacks don't bring it down to one, she'll win, not because of anything other than they split all the vote up. How do you read both these districts? There's not the conflict in Frederica's district, but it's the redrawn district that drew out Wasserman's old district.
1: Frederica Wilson's district. And first of all, I want to say, because I know she frequently listens to this program, Rep. So congratulations to you on your retirement. You have served Florida. You have served the country. You served the CBC well. And we're going to miss your hat in and around CBC world. But I'll say that I am publicly and on record for supporting my longtime friend, State Senator Sherman Jones, the Senate Minority Leader down in Florida, former DNC member, was a co-chair for Joe Biden's 2020 campaign, has been one heck of an advocate, son of a minister or preacher down in Florida. I think you all, you know him well too, Rep, a member of the LGBTQ plus community. And Sheriff and I go all the way back to 2011, 2012, where we both graduated from the Congressional Black Caucus Political Institute together, an institute that Jim Clyburn and Bennett Thompson started to train young black political leaders for office of the Republican campaign. So he's my longtime friend. I'm proud that he is in this race. I know many people in Frederica Wilson's world is supporting him. I know many leaders in the State Baptist Association and the AME Church world supporting him. And I look forward to a spirit of race, however that plays out. On the Florida 20 seat, I would just say this. Consolidation helps us maximize black participation. I think the leaders are going to have to get together and decide on their candidate, because what you said is true. If they do not maximize the potential and settle on one candidate, the vote can easily split, and we could run into an even more severe crisis in terms of our numbers in the Congressional Black Caucus. This is no disrespect and no slap to Congresswoman Deborah Wasserman Schultz, who is a friend and who I truly respect. But at the end of the day, we're seeing shrinkage as it relates to the Congressional Black Caucus. And we need to expand our voices, because we've always been lesser than when it comes to numbers on the whole in American politics and in Democratic politics. And the only way we're going to be able to retain and maintain our power and our presence is by having reflective representation in the Congress with those who look like us.
0: All right. Let us go to the phones. Let us go to Ira in Washington, D.C. WOL, Ira, you're keeping it real with Sharpton and C-Wright.
2: Yeah, good evening, Reverend Sharpton and Dr. C-Wright. Thanks for taking my call. I'm going to keep it under my 5 minutes if I can. I just had an article that I ran across last night, and it was in reference to this place called La Cage Seafood Kitchen and Bar. It's in Prince George's County, Camp Springs, and they got a place in D.C. And what it is, this is a successful, I guess she's a Latino, she's a Cajun Latin fusion concept person. She's been doing this for 10 years, and she has leases with some of these places like downtown D.C. and some in Prince George's County. And all of a sudden, they're trying to revoke her lease because of some nonsense. She's really not in anything. She has a very well-maintained crowd. Very good crowd, gentle music, no crowds, nothing. And she thinking this, I thinking this, she thinking this, sort of like motivated by her skin color, because she's successful after 10 years, and all of a sudden now you're having a problem about nothing. So I just want you to look into that. Her name was, her site would be L-A-C-A-J. That's her name, and it's the College Seafood Kitchen and Bar. So if you look that up, you'll find her. She does everything. She owns Peaches and Cream, another business of hers that she had. She opened D.C. So she's been very, whoever they were, I didn't know she owned it, but I found that out. So she's very successful, and I think the part of this DEI crap that this president is trying to push out for people of color making money, and they just want us out of it. And my second thing is Representative Chantel Brown from Ohio, 11th Congressional District. She has a site on her page on IG as well. It's called Rep Chantel. It's R-E-P-S-H-O-N-T-E-L-L. T-E-L in Ohio. She has been, they've been going after her, Chantel and Trump, and the FBI has raided their registration group in Cleveland, weaponizing the federal government to black people in Ohio. And she says she's not going to have it. But you go to her site, she'll give you the whole in-depth story about what they did and how they did it and what they intended for people, registering people that came in and just did all this crazy Trump stuff that he wants done. That's why he wants this ICE to be his military to do his dirty work, and they're too dumb to realize they're going to get their self handed to them in the long run. So that's that. My last thing I'm going to say if I get off here, my music thing, I changed from Earth, Wind, and Fire, Maurice White, which is my guy. I changed to three young ladies. Eva Cassidy, she used to sing with Chuck Brown. She called her Big Reds. Dirty Reds, that's her name. My uncle used to play with that group with them. And I got to Whitney Houston and her aunt, Deanna Houston. Deanna Warwick, I'm sorry, Deanna Warwick. Those are my girls for the new things that had to change to women.
0: All right. Thank you for your call, Ira. 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While we go to break, I'll ask you another side of the break on something he said, Antoine. Let's take a break. We'll be right back. Keeping it real. Shouting. Be right back.
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Monday. And the one and only Antoine Seawright is our co-host. And we're seeing breaking news, Antoine. They just texted to me, probably on the TV soon, that now Governor Gavin Newsom is saying that his wife and himself is on Trump's hit list, that the Department of Justice are investigating him and his wife. So that's another notch on the guest list. Yehuda is named. It says the father of Kamala Anthony said that, and his so-called defense attorney called him not to get in touch with Ben Crump or Reverend Al Sharpton. It's unreal, funny business going down in Texas. Well, I heard from my office, heard from a family member just Friday, which is why we've not been involved. We're looking into it now after the this verdict, all white jury. But, you know, people had asked me about it, and I told people I've been out here decades. I do not get involved with cases unless the victim's family asks me to get involved or if the person asked me to get involved, and that goes for National Action Network. You know, they used to say I was an ambulance chaser. Sometimes I was the only ambulance. You call the ambulance, sometimes they don't come. I'll show up, but I ain't showing up unless I'm called. Let me ask you this, Antoine, not about the Newsom news, but in the reality of something I heard

0: you say that I think bears repeating, because a lot of people have the wrong impression. Even with some of the redistricting, there are some seats that our black caucus members can win, even though they have changed some of the lines, because many of our congressional black caucus members are in districts that are not majority black. Expound upon that.
1: Okay, I'm glad you're doubling down on that, because I think it's less than 10 people in the caucus, I think, are representative of majority black districts. In other words, majority of the congressional black caucus do not represent majority black districts. There's this myth that if you're a CBC member, you only represent black people. The collective CBC represents millions of people, black, white, young, not so young, Hispanic, gay, straight, Republican, Democrat, and everything in between. And they get elected in those districts, not just because they're black, but they get elected because they're effective. And that's why we always make reference to the CBC as the conscience of the Congress and the Constitution of the country, because we represent all people, not just our people. Now, we prioritize and emphasize the importance of our people, but we represent all people. And so this myth out here that a congressional black caucus member can't win in a swing district is just foolish. You can point to Amelia Sykes. You can point to a Lauren Underwood at the time. You can point to Antonio Delgado at the time, Colin Allred, Janelle Bynum up in Oregon, Johanna Hayes up in Connecticut. There are several members and past members of the Congressional Black Caucus that have won in districts with less than 5% black population in those districts. And so this myth out here by some peddling a narrative is just foolishness.
0: Don in New Orleans, Louisiana. Don. Is Don there?
2: Yeah, very good afternoon. I would choose, for my three soul sisters, Florence Ballard of the Supreme Success, Tammy Terrell of the hits duets with Marvin Gaye, and Minnie Riperton with her 5 to 7 octave range. Those are my three soul sisters.
0: You thought that one out. That was interesting. Very good.
2: Yes, sir. My congratulations to the New York Knicks on their championship win after 53 years. That 73 team, rubbing out. They got a tough act to follow, because those guys, even 50 plus years, a half a century later, are still leading with class and style. The great Clyde Frazier and Earl the Pearl Monroe and the late Willis Reed and Dave the Busher and the great Senator, U.S. Senator Bill Bradley, and even the great coach player Phil Jackson. They got a tough act to follow. And I was talking, courtside last week.
0: And I was talking to Walt Frazier. Walt Frazier looks great. And, really good. A lot of the former players sit on courtside, but Walt is still dressing like nobody else, and he looks great. I remember I was a kid, 73. I was still a teenager, but I remember that like it was yesterday.
2: Yes, sir. And next season, they got a while to celebrate, but all 82 games, brother, are going to be playoff atmosphere for the Knicks. Let's see them get ready to defend. That's a tough act to follow. But yeah. Look, quickly, right now, these last two comments. The Carmelo Anthony case, if you will, legal case, it has to look at every legal court has to look at the totality of circumstances, not just pick and choose what they're going to admit to the court as evidence. The totality of circumstances. And this issue of we having a first trillionaire, that's paper wealth that I've been reading. Paper money is fiat currency. It was President Richard Nixon. We got away from the gold standard. The U.S. dollar was no longer backed by a gold standard. So it was a fiat currency. It was backed by the full faith and trust of the U.S. government. Now let's fast forward that to today. Do we trust this government to back our U.S. dollar, the currency, when you're cutting programs to where even SNAP, the SNAP program, you know, the return on investment, every dollar spent on SNAP, which helps the farmers, by the way. But this trillionaires, billionaires, and all this stuff, those are social constructs of fiat currency. That doesn't instill trust and faith in our U.S. government when you're creating a trillionaire, but yet people can't have basic housing and affordability, gas, or even bus fare for the rail. So what I'm saying is that the intrinsic value of currency is not there. There's no intrinsic value. The intrinsic value comes in what is utilized, currency is utilized for real estate and even farming, land. But to make this guy a trillionaire, he has he's tied into SpaceX. That's on paper. So we have to stop, I hope, learn the economics of what is really happening on the ground. That's why our votes matter. You're talking about a person who has the interest rate, inflation. Look at inflation. And then to top that off with tariffs. I mean, where's the full faith and trust of the U.S. government?
0: Yeah, well, that's for sure. Thank you for your call. You know, Antoine, every time I say that Donald Trump has gone to the edge, he go further. He literally said he likes inflation. He likes it. And he literally said that now this memorandum of understanding that no one has seen or signed that is going to make all of the gas prices drop to a third right away. I mean, he just throws things out there to just get the public feeling, at least his supporters, that something's happening that just is not happening.
3: Well, there is no bottom with these people, Rev. And I think people need to understand that. I also think, and I said this to respectfully to one of your colleagues at MSNBC, that I think they did not properly report on something or sent them a message and they ended up calling me. The one thing that people have to understand about Donald Trump is he's not running for re-election. And so there is no consequence to his corruption and to his foolishness. And he doesn't care what people think. He doesn't care about polling. He doesn't care about public opinion. He doesn't care about anything but whatever is in his long-term benefit. So when you say you never cease to amaze us, the scary part about it is we're only a year and 6 months in. We have a year and 6 months to go. And ain't no telling what might happen right up between now and then and the lengths in which he's willing to go through or go to in order to prove a point to the American people that he was here. And I think we all have to keep that in perspective as these things unfold.
0: Let me go to Demetrius in Cleveland, Ohio, W-E-R-E. Demetrius?
4: Yeah, thank you very much, Seth. And good hearing the conversation with your guest, Mr. C. Wright. I just want to speak on just a few subjects quickly. Concerning the opening of the Strait of Hormuz, I just hope they have a fair policy that the ships that go through, you know, goes to the countries that really need the oil, not just go to the large countries with big economies like United States and England and France. But you got small countries who've really been devastated, you know, because of the strait was closed. And the economy has really, really been devastated. You know, they wasn't able to have any type of transportation. Their food prices went up because they couldn't move none of their food. And people can't go back and forth to work. So, like I heard on the news today, like the American people was paying maybe $4 for a gallon of gas, but some of those countries, it went up to maybe like $10. So it really set them back. So hopefully, you know, once the strait is open completely, those countries can receive their oil and not be put on the back burner. And also, I'd like to mention, you know, because of the strait is closed and I believe the war is unnecessary with Iran, hopefully the American public could be reimbursed somehow because of the higher prices people had to pay
3: for gasoline and because other products were high. We're transporting gasoline, so food went up even more than it was already. So hopefully this administration will reimburse the American public, you know, for the extra money they had to spend for the products in the United States for a war that was unnecessary. And lastly, with the fight that was on in front of the White House from the UFC, I believe, you know, Donald Trump was in a way catering to some people in his base by having the fight there, not just for his own entertainment. Not saying everyone who likes UFC is a Trump supporter, but I believe he felt like, well, this is my reward for some of y'all backing me, and I want you to continue. He continued backing me, and I believe he was letting them know that he's with them, you know, and that he want to celebrate his birthday with them because some of them been with him all the way, even for some negative policies he put into effect and some of the tactics he used, you know, to try to intimidate people. So I believe that just shows his future plans as well. He want to use some of the same people, you know, to carry out some of his deeds in the future. I believe it's just more than just entertainment. It was a reward. You know, he wanted to show some of his backers. He felt like from a certain background that he's with him, and that in the future they should stay with him. He could have a bond with them to continue what he wanted to do in the future. Thank you. Appreciate it.
0: All right. Thank you for your call, Demetrius. Let's take a break. Shopton, Seawright. Keeping it real, 1-877-532-5797. Be right back.
5: Keeping it real. Keeping it real. Keeping it real. Breaking news. The issues, the stories affecting you. Now here's the news from News1.com.
6: It's Sybil Wilkes with what we need to know. President Trump made the historic announcement that a peace agreement with Iran is complete. Writing on his social media, the president stated he is authorizing the immediate removal of the U.S. blockade, allowing the critically important Strait of Hormuz to reopen. And Pakistan's prime minister confirmed a signing ceremony is scheduled for Friday in Switzerland. While details remain confidential, the framework outlines an immediate end to military operations across Lebanon. Back in the USA, the New York Knicks are celebrating a basketball milestone, clouded by some overnight chaos. Saturday, the New York Knicks ended a 53-year championship drought by defeating the San Antonio Spurs 94-90 in Game 5 of the NBA Finals. Finals MVP Jalen Brunson exploded for a franchise record 45 points to single-handedly carry the squad. While ecstatic fans poured into the intersections of the many streets, celebrations did sadly turn violent. The New York Police Department confirms over 60 people were arrested following a chaotic night marked by a shooting, 4 stabbings, and 10 injured officers. In law enforcement news, a Maryland investigation concluded that no criminal charges against police officers will be brought forth. The Attorney General's office announced 2 officers will not face prosecution for the fatal February shooting of Dwight Hawkins. Investigators determined that officers acted within state laws after Mr. Hawkins pulled a firearm and failed to comply with commands. His family acknowledges his criminal past, but they maintain he was transforming his life. To subscribe to my free daily newsletter, please visit SybilWilkes.com. For all the news 24/7, go to News1.com. I'm Sybil Wilkes. Be informed. 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
4: 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I am a master esthetician, and I'm also one of the co-founders of Peel House Aesthetics and Plastic Surgery. 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The most

0: When scientist and physician, Dr. Velva Bowles returns to our classroom. Dr. Bowles will explain if we should be concerned about the Ebola breakout on the continent. Dr. Bowles will also report on if there's been any update for folks who took the jab a few years ago. And Dr. Bowles will also respond to any medical questions that you may have. But before we hear from Dr. Bowles, attorney Martina Evans will preview a Juneteenth celebration set for Baltimore. Remember, all the programs are available on your favorite podcast platform. 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
6: There's no side that can justify to me killing innocent people.
7: What? Absolutely nothing.
4: Keeping it real with the world's civil rights leader, the Reverend Al Sharpton.
6: Real, keeping it real. I am your host, Reverend Al Sharpton, and Antoine Seawright is riding with us as always to kick off the week on What's on Your Mind. Let's go to Spencer in Little Mountain, South Carolina. Spencer.
8: Hello, Al Sharpton. I'm doing good. Look, I just want to point this thing. Could I ask your co-host a direct question?
6: Yeah.
8: Your co-host is Antoine Seawright. Is correct. It all right, Reverend Al, if I asked him a question?
6: Yeah.
8: Okay, now listen to this. The question is, when our president and his personal lawyer, Todd Blanche, designed a fund to repay our country mistreated citizens. Now, here's the question, Seawright. Why didn't our black congressmen and our black senators and our black civil rights people, why didn't they come right back and attach the slavery victims of America? We would have rolled the back of this fund to find out where is our funds at. Everybody seemed like they done forgot this or whatever. So, Mr. Seawright, is what I just asked you, do it make sense, or are we going to go into a commercial?
9: Let me say this to you in a very simplified way. I appreciate the right question, because we don't have the power to do it. First of all, that was illegal because Congress controls the power of the purse. So when the president announced that, it was illegal. Unconstitutional. And when the Congress decided they were not going to do that because they were not going to reward insurrectionists and white supremacists, that was a bipartisan agreement. We had no ability to attach anything. The only thing we had the ability to do is fight against it, because you cannot govern if you do not win and losers do not legislate. That's the short and simple answer. And even if we did have the ability, it would have been malpractice for us to attach to that fund, because guess who controls the power in Washington? Guess who would have controlled that money? And so we could attach whatever we want to it, but it did not guarantee that our people were going to see a dollar of that, because they got to decide, or would have gotten to decide, who sees the money.
6: Yeah, well, and the panel, he was going to have to decide that, reported directly to him. There was no kind of jurisprudence or legal mechanism to even pretend it was objective.
8: Okay, but look, let me just bring this up, and it's coming from a single elderly black man. You know, every once in a while, you have to open your

0: mouth and start talking stuff. And your answer is out in the audience with people that normally don't even want to fight back. But it hits them and say, wait a minute. My congressman, my senator, civil rights leaders, they fighting for me. You hear what they just doing now? See, what you doing is making a package a fat woman. And people will start thinking. You know what I'm hearing now that's really sad? Is the fact, oh, Democrats got
1: to... Wait, just a minute, Spencer. Making... Yeah. The package, a fat woman, you got to explain. I don't know that expression. That's okay. What that means.
0: In other words, you got to make it to be noticed. See, that thing went by
1: so fast. Oh, okay.
0: See, maybe, nobody really
1: I thought I was the older guy between me and Antoine. You pull one out, I ain't never heard, but go ahead.
0: Okay, but see, that's what you have to do sometime. Even, now watch this, even, look at the guy, what is his name? Oh, I can't think of this guy's name. And I didn't know it. He was the one that was over a lot of funny stuff that would come on TV. Until lately, his timing, he waited. Now he's got a program now that emphasizes laughter and comedian. What is the guy? I can't think of his name. But anyway, he's got quite a program now. See, what you have to do a lot of times is wait back and just make sure that the fat woman eats. After a while, people got to notice. Then you come out with the proper timing. See, this is one element we could have went in on that knowing darn well that we was going to lose. But guess what? The message had to snuck out there like a submarine. Oh, this is how they can come and get the money for non-white people on the suffering they did, us black folks. See? Nobody had thought about that.
1: Yeah, well, I think there are all, thank you for your call. I think there are all kinds of tactics, but it's all going to come down to, when it comes to government expenditures and budgets, on who's in charge, who's in, has the power, the majority in the House and the majority in the Senate, if you can get it, or who's in the White House. I mean, I think that we could go around the Mulberry Bush all we want. If we do not get up and organize and vote, we will not get any of what we're talking about because they will legislate against it. It's really not a hard proposition. It's as simple as just saying this is one of the things. And, you know, I tell people all the time, I don't think voting solves all of the problems, but it solves enough of the problems that we must put all of our efforts in there. There is no one thing that's going to solve everything, but you can't even get started if you're not even part of the process. And they want you to stay out of the process. And I think that that is what is so frustrating for some. When people talk about I just don't think nothing will happen. And nothing will happen unless you get involved. These people are not going to drag you out to bed and give you justice and fairness. You got to get up and do something. Some of us will do a lot out there in the community, out there in the street, out there marching, big march, August 28th. But we organize now. All we ask you to do is go to your polling site and get in. And put in somebody to represent you and your interests. And I think that a lot of people are ducking that responsibility. Let's take a break and come back and line up more of these calls. 1-877-532-5797. 1-877-532-5797. Shopton C. Wright. Be right back.

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1: It's Sybil Wilkes with what we need to know. Tragedy struck the heartland over the weekend where 12 people died after a plane carrying skydivers crashed in Missouri. According to the State Highway Patrol, the aircraft went down near the Butler Memorial Airport, roughly 60 miles south of Kansas City. Airport officials report the plane lost power and the pilot crashed while attempting an emergency landing on a nearby highway. Both the NTSB and the FAA are investigating the cause of this disaster. On Capitol Hill, veteran Kentucky Senator Mitch McConnell has been hospitalized. A statement from McConnell's office confirmed he was admitted Sunday morning and is receiving excellent care. The 84-year-old Republican represented the Bluegrass State since 1984 and experienced a hospital stay earlier this year for flu-like symptoms, and he will not be running for re-election. He's stepping down. In Maryland, a political tension is rising over immigration policies. Critics are questioning Governor Westmore's newly established Immigrant Rights Protection Task Force, aimed at preventing scams targeting immigrants. The delegate, Matt Morgan, criticized the initiative, labeling it mere smoke and mirrors that distracts from core economic concerns. This task force moves forward and expects to deliver a report by July 15th. Former Las Vegas Raiders wide receiver Henry Ruggs was denied parole nearly 5 years after a fatal drunk driving crash. During a hearing, Ruggs accepted responsibility and apologized to the family of 23-year-old Tina Tentor. Ruggs is serving a 3-to-10-year sentence for the 156-mile-per-hour crash and will not be eligible for parole consideration until after his mandatory release date in August of 2027. To subscribe to my free daily newsletter, please visit SybilWilkes.com. For all the news 24/7, go to News1.com. I'm Sybil Wilkes. Be informed. 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
2: Carl Nelson back again, family. 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

0: Keeping It Real. I'm your host, Reverend Al Sharpton, and we're back. 1-877-532-5797. 1-877-532-5797. Antoine Seawright is our co-host. Let's go to Tiffany in Georgia, W-A-O-K in Atlanta, Georgia.
1: Hello.
0: Hello there.
1: Hey, how you doing?
0: I'm doing well.
1: Great. So I was calling, I'm thinking in reference to the last caller, I think we were maybe was missing the point of what he was making. I think he was trying to say that even though we know that they're going to be, that we're not going to be eligible for any of that money, or they're going to tell us that we can't get it or whatever, we still should try. That way, it'll let the community know that the Democrats are trying to do something, that they can see what it is that we're trying to do, and they can actually see what the opposition is.
0: I think in terms of what money?
1: Well, in terms of him talking about making a request to go after the whole the billion-dollar money, whatever the fund is called that he was trying, that Trump was trying to give for the insurrectionists. I think
0: Democrats are trying to block the money. They're not trying to get that money for us. He's proposing that money for what he calls those that had been targeted by government. You're talking about under the Biden administration or under the Obama administration. So if the Democrats didn't block the money, it's not going to benefit us. And if they did not block the money, it would go through and none of us would get that anyway. It was clear what they said it was going. It was going to be decided by a panel he chose. And the Democrats and some Republicans objected to it, which is why they pulled the money back. It didn't hurt us at all.
1: No, he understands that. I believe he understands that. It's just the point of for us to be seen as saying we're owed something, and what are you going to do about it? We understand.
0: Yeah, but in order for us to say that you owe us something, that means we would have had to pass and let them get the money.
1: I mean, you can still just make a statement. You can still.
0: They did make that statement. They made the statement as to why they wanted to block the money, because they did not feel it would be distributed fairly. And they had a couple of Republicans agreed with them, said it's unprincipled. But you cannot just sit there and let them pass it and then make the statement. They didn't have to make the statement after the fact. They made it before the fact and got enough to stop that payment as it was. Yeah, all right. Thank you for your call. Let's go to Andre J. in the Bronx, New York. Andre J., is that the Bronx? Andre, I don't know where y'all got the Bronx. Andre. Is Andre there? I don't hear anybody. Give me Keith in Atlanta then. Keith, you're keeping it real with Al Sharpton. I don't hear Keith. Okay.
2: Good afternoon, Reverend Sharpton, and to your guest on the other side over there. The reason why I called, one of the things, I live here in Atlanta, and I had the opportunity to be at the Ambassador Andrew Young Unity Day of Action Summit. Yes, sir. My wife and I both. And I must say, I was rather astonished. I was rather mystified, and I had a lot of gratitude, and it humbled me to my knees to see walking history when I saw Andrew Young. He sat about four seats in front of me. And I also got to see all those mayors, including the current mayor, and I forgot who the speaker was. His name. He's a pastor as well. And I got the chance, you know, we stayed through the whole thing. I was just enamored. I was. But that being said, it was also something brought up about the young people. Young people didn't get a chance to get a platform there that day. And for me, it's a microcosm of what's going on across the nation right now. And I say that because the thing about it is, I've been on Facebook and stuff like that. I know, you know, Facebook, social media, all that kind of stuff. And I'm noticing a pattern, reaching out to the young people and everything like that. And I'm asking, are they going to vote? And they're, most of them got voters apathy or something going on. I don't know what that is, but the ones I speak to, I can't speak for all of them, of course. But the thing about it, and then I've talked to some of my nieces and nephews. I've talked to friends of the family and things of that nature, young people, people college age, people 18 and up. And a lot of them saying they might vote or they're going to vote. And some people, it doesn't matter, we vote anyway. This is something that needs to be addressed like yesterday. Maybe one of your callers can address it. Maybe your guy got on the line. Maybe you can address this. But we have got to reach out and talk to these young people. We got to see what the problem is.
0: Let me address it. I think, first of all, you're right that something needs to be dealt with. And I think that we need to put it in context. The fact of the matter is, when I was young and we had National Youth Movement, which had a lot of us, was around voting out Shirley Chisholm's youth director after I was Jesse Jackson's. Most youth didn't vote then. We have a huge huddle in youth department in National Action Network now in many of our 100-some-odd chapters. So there are many young people that are involved, and they have the same challenge that every generation had, and that is getting other young people in their generation to come forward. And I think you're right. That's why we go out of our way in our convention. You'll see it at the March, August 28th, to give a platform to young people. But don't ever think this is something new. There's been no generation that all the young people were involved. Even when we talk about the iconic civil rights days, most young blacks were not a member of SNCC. That was some students that made the sacrifice. And let me give you another clue. Most old folks ain't never been involved. The March on Washington in 1963, that Aphra Randolph called the Dr. King gave the I Have a Dream speech, unions and others helped organize that march, and they got 250,000 people. We only got a million-man march until 1995. We act like everybody was involved. It has never been that. It has always been those that are involved have to go out and try to get others. And I'm saying that not to excuse behavior, but to say that we need to know what we're up against. We're up against our people always have been apathetic. You've got to try and bring with you what you got. It's almost like I'm a preacher, been preaching for decades. You got to preach your best sermon and hope two or three are joined at a time. But I think for us to act like we got to get everybody will discourage us, because you, Martin Luther King didn't have everybody. But we need to get enough to make a difference. How do you get that? By telling them you are not voting for anyone but yourself. The student loan debt you complained about, talk with young people have to deal with. Student loan left, cost of living, getting paying rent with your friends, trying to get an apartment, trying to deal with get you a car. 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And some will come, but we need to address them and not be unrealistic about you gonna get all of them, because we ain't got all old folks. And we never have. But thank you for your call. We'll be right back. Keeping it real. Shopton. See right. Be right back.
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0: I'm your host, Reverend Al Sharpton. Antoine Seawright is our co-host. Don't forget, every Saturday and Sunday, Politics Nation with Al Sharpton, live at 5 p.m. Eastern Time on MS Now. Had two great shows this weekend. Some of the Congressional Black Caucus members were in town and came in studio, from Senator Booker to Congresswoman McClellan to you name them. We had them on this weekend in their appropriate being relating to the facts of particular legislation or situations we were dealing with. So I try every Saturday and Sunday to get people that are in the thick of what it is that the nation is dealing with and let them talk about it. I watch some talk shows that they only get experts, their friends, that are analyzing things that they're not on the field dealing with. I want to get those in office and challenge them. I want to get those in position and have them tell me, well, why are y'all doing this? Why can't we do this? I don't want no theory. I want somebody in practice. And that's what I do every Saturday and Sunday, 5 p.m. Eastern Time on MS Now. And on Saturday mornings, you that are in the New York, New Jersey, Connecticut area, you can be with me for the Saturday Action.
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1: It's Sybil Wilkes with what we need to know. Saturday night, the New York Knicks officially ended their agonizing 53-year championship drought. The squad captured the NBA title by defeating the San Antonio Spurs 94-90 in another thrilling game. This time, it was the end. Finals MVP Jalen Brunson put on a masterclass, exploding for a game-high 45 points, including 13 consecutive points in the clutch fourth quarter. However, celebrations in Times Square and other areas turned dangerous, leading to 63 arrests there as fans clashed with police and lit school buses on fire. City leaders are moving forward with a massive ticker tape parade this Thursday. Oh boy. In entertainment news, no criminal charges will be filed against Chris Brown's security guard following a shooting incident outside the singer's Tarzana, California home. The Los Angeles County District Attorney's Office officially declined the case due to insufficient evidence. The altercation occurred in May when the guard fired an air gun at a woman's car following a dispute. No injuries were reported. And on the health front, California authorities issued an urgent measles warning after an infected traveler passed through San Francisco International Airport and visited local markets in San Jose. The state recorded 49 measles cases so far this year. And finally, a disturbing new study from a Seattle nonprofit. This reveals that 90% of tested breast milk samples contain high levels of dangerous hormone-disrupting chemicals. Researchers from the Toxic Free Future organization warn these antimicrobials and plasticizers pose a serious risk to infant development, even at an incredibly low level of exposure. To subscribe to my free daily newsletter, please visit SybilWilkes.com. For all the news 24/7, go to News1.com. I'm Sybil Wilkes. Be informed. Be empowered.
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4: There are over 68,000 people in Chicago that are unhoused, homeless. We've had many conversations here concerning the migrant situation, and one of the biggest things that people point to, and rightfully, in the frustration with the situation, is to say, we have a lot of homeless people here.
5: Yes.
4: That really need assistance. Where has their assistance been for people who are citizens, right? And we had a last administration that recently was looking to tear down
5: here
4: tents
5: in the city.
4: Yeah, in the city, looking to tear down tents of smaller tent communities of people that are citizens. And it looks like there's something being done through the county to address homelessness, which on the surface is really, really great. Based on what they're looking to do, I love it. But under reading this piece, I'm concerned about where it's being applied, who's benefiting first, and it raised
5: and
4: concerns.
5: And how many it will benefit.
4: And how many it will benefit, exactly. So getting to it, Cook County wants to spend about $14 million. To buy two suburban hotels for the unhoused. Cook County commissioners plan to support a plan to spend nearly $14 million to buy two hotels. The county has already been helping to pay the rent for organizations that operate the former hotels as shelters. So these are already up and running, except that the county is subsidizing it right now with rent. One is in North Suburban Evanston, and the other is in West Suburban Oak Park. This has been a huge, huge benefit to the homeless community, Darlene, because basically what's happened is they serve as a temporary shelter for people. Once they move in, they stay about, the average wait time is about, not wait time, the average stay time is about 7 months. Mm-hmm. And in that 7 months, the unhoused person has somewhere to stay that is consistent, warm,

0: $1,000 for just over like 100 beds or something like that. Can you tell us what irritates you the most in this plan?
1: So, first of all, let me say thank you all for covering this story. I think it's important that we get the message out. When the county brought this forward, immediately the first thing that came to my attention was a heat map that they showed us. And in the heat map, it showed that the areas of concentration for the largest migrant and also homeless populations were evidently on the south side and the west sides of Chicago, the south suburban and the western suburbs of Chicago, like Maywood and my areas, Lansing, South Holland, Calumet City, Dalton, Harvey, and so on and so forth. And so for us to spend $14 million in areas that were not highlighted in red but were highlighted in yellow or orange, it set the alarm for me. You know, we have to look at the communities that are under duress the most, and we need to focus our attentions on those communities, not negating the point that other people don't have homelessness issues, but we have homelessness issues like nobody else has ever seen. And so that was what irritated me the most about what took place the other day on the board.
0: I mean, we're looking at, I'm sorry, Atiba, go right ahead. I'm looking at, Commissioner, $7 million in federal pandemic dollars to buy the Margarita Inn in Evanston. It has 46 rooms. And then we're talking about 65 beds at a cost of $6.5 million there in Oak Park. That's about $14 million. We see the addition there. Mm-hmm. But that's about 100 people. That's a lot of money for 100 people.
1: And see, and Darlene, you know, my point was, listen, I have babies sleeping on the floor of garages. I have kids that are sleeping on cardboard boxes. I am vividly taking every day trying to fight and find funding, food, resources, housing, jobs. I'm doing coat drives, I'm doing hat drives, and I'm trying to take care of the people that are sleeping on our streets in our communities. And so, you know, I have to give Brandon Johnson a shout out. The mayor is doing a phenomenal job with what he has been dealt, the hand that he has been dealt. And it's not fair for somebody who's been on the job just under 4 months that we expect him to change the world in a 4 month period. So I'm not saying that the city hasn't been a great partner. They have been a great partner, but we need to do more. And I love the fact that Tony Preco and Brandon are working together finally. Finally, we have a partner on the fifth floor that understands the plight of the county as well as understands the plight of the city. But for us to spend our dollars in areas that don't have the same concentration of poverty that we have is deplorable to me. And not acceptable.
2: But were you able to, you actually approved this plan, though, correct?
1: That's right. So let me tell you, what happened was, if you don't have 9 votes, you can't stop it. So I don't want to stop someone else who is sleeping on the street from getting shelter. But what I do want is a commitment to spend the same amount of money, if not more, in my district. And so I asked the administration on public record, you will commit to work with me and to spend the same amount of money, if not more, in our community on our issues, just like you are doing in other areas. And they committed on the record. Matter of fact, we have a meeting next week to identify not only locations, but to identify Black developers, to identify Black contractors, to identify Black non-for-profits in my district to work with the county to make sure that these folks have somewhere to stay this winter.
2: I appreciate you doing that, Commissioner, and I believe you when you say you made all those efforts. But as I hear you explain this, and as I've read this piece, I play back in my mind what the listeners say here time and time again, most paramount of which is, for the Black community, it's always, you got to wait your turn.
0: Wait, it's not your time. Be patient.
2: And we have representation in these spaces. So a lot of us are confused.

0: to how is it, again, we have people that look like us in these positions, and yet the message to us is still the same in 2023. You have to wait your turn. We are joined on the live line by 4th District Cook County Commissioner Stanley Moore. And Mr. Moore, right before we go on the break, I was basically wanting you to address, again, to the listener that when they hear the story played out, it smacks of much of the same. And it plays right into the cynicism, rightfully so, that people have developed over the years of always being told to wait, especially, again, in our community. What do you say to them? Are there any encouraging words in this moment that you can offer for them?
1: You know, Atiba, I have nothing to say except that I agree with you. We are last to receive the support, last to receive our dollars, last to receive everything, and it has to stop. I mean, I am so glad that we now have a mayor that works with the Cook County Board President so that we can stop being last to be served and we can start to be first to be served. That is all part of my argument of why I raised the questions that I raised. You know, we deserve to be treated. I want my district to be the best district in the city and the county. I want it to be the best place that people are proud to live, work, and shop. I don't want us to have to go to other communities for the same amenities.
2: Let me ask you this, Mr. Commissioner Moore. You know, we didn't call you in here to beat you up, but let's talk about the breakdown. There are 17 commissioners with Cook County Board. How many of them look like us?
1: Six.
2: Six of them, and I know you said you need nine, so about a third. You need nine votes, of course, to stop something like this, but you were guaranteed, let's at least explore the conversation for how we can help the unhoused on the south side, west side, and out in the suburbs.
1: Not explore. I got a guarantee that we are going to do. We're going to spend the same amount of money, if not more, to house the people in my district, in my community. We're going to, you know, it's got to stop where they tell us they can't find someone in our district to partner with, a non-for-profit in our district to work with, a developer in our district to work with, or a contractor.
2: And you know there are people out there. They are right there in your district. So, again, it goes back to the whole, do you feel, and I'm glad you agreed with Atiba. You said, I feel the same way. We're always being told to wait your turn.
1: That's right, and it's got to stop. And I think that now that we have a partner on the fifth floor, I think that we're going to start to see these changes. I mean, the mayor has been to my district more times since he's been elected than the previous mayor ever. He's visited, he's toured my district, and I got to give him credit for that. I can't take that away from him. And let me say this: you know, I'm chairman of Cook County Law Enforcement and chairman of Cook County Criminal Justice, and I work closely with the sheriff's office, and I don't think the sheriff's office gets enough credit for the work that they do. They have been working with me to take guns off the street. They have been working with me to help the homeless. I don't know if you know, the sheriff's office helps us with code drives and fixing people's cars and license plates and fixing lights, and they've done some incredible things in our district. And so I want to give a shout out to Tom Dart, Leo Schmidt, Deion Trotter, Takir Johnson, people like that have been working in our district to make it a better place.
2: Hey, let me throw this out there to you, Commissioner. The Deputy Director of Housing at Cook County, Carl Bradley, is quoted in this article as well. And he's saying, you know what, he's kind of concerned about governments out there in the south suburbs, concerned about losing the tax base they have. They really don't want these hotels out there. You guys, have you even talked about renting some other kind of building while you try to put something more permanent in place? Or is that just too expensive?
1: No, that's exactly what the Bureau of Administration and Economic Development at Cook County has said, that, you know, it's difficult to identify and work with some of the towns that don't want this in their backyard. But here's the fact. We either find a place to house these folks for the winter, or we're going to be facing something like Tent City, where we have tents with heaters in them. So I told them it's absolutely ridiculous to tell me we have more vacant and abandoned properties in my district than anywhere in the Cook County. You know, between me and the west side. So let's find these places and let's prepare them for the winter and let's get these people off the streets.
0: Yeah, Commissioner, like Darlene said, we certainly do commend your efforts. I'm really just stunned when you outline so clearly that there are maps that shows exactly, you know, where the highest concentration of the homeless populations are in the city and surrounding areas. Mm-hmm. And I'll bet you in those same maps, if you were to look at some of the highest crime areas, and I'm not making a correlation to say that unhoused people are more likely to commit crime. What I'm saying is, the point that I'm getting to is, if we are concerned about crime as a city, then why would we not want to address the hottest spots first? One, to get people housed, and two, a subsequent effect, I would imagine, would be that it would help quell crime in those areas.
1: No, I agree with you. I think that it's not that we don't want to. I think that we have some other challenges. Like Darlene pointed out, some of the mayors don't want
0: to sell the hotels.
1: Find a place to fill the hotels. But the fact of the matter is that they're either going to be on the street or we're going to find a place that we can put them indoors. And in Oak Park and in Evanston, they agreed that they don't want to see people walk in their streets. They don't want to see people that are laying on benches. So they've come to their consensus that it's better to find a building that we can put them in versus having people laying around on the street.
2: Well, doggone it, Commissioner, we don't either. We don't want to see them either.
1: We don't want to see it either. But you're right, there are some mayors that said, not in my community, not in my neighborhood, not in my hotels. But listen, Cook County has property that we have purchased and own and manage all over the county.
2: Atiba Buchanan, myself, Darlene Hill, 4th District Commissioner Stanley Moore is joining us. Thank you so much, Commissioner, for hanging with us on this side of the break. Before we left you, you were going to answer about just the mayors out in the suburbs and how they're feeling about, you know, trying to house and give up some of their property to the unhoused community.
1: Yeah, so Darlene, you know, I understand the plight of the mayors. I get it. You know, if you take property that is currently paying taxes and we turn it over to a non-for-profit, they do lose that tax base, and so mm-hmm. that's some revenue that they could lose there. But the fact of the matter is, how much are they going to lose by having people sleeping on their streets? How much are they going to lose by having people that are homeless, and you know, there comes a major price tag with having homeless people on the street. You have a higher risk of crime, like we talked about. You have a higher risk of disease and infection and sickness and people that are ending up in the emergency room. You have a higher risk. There's a lot more factors involved here. And if the county is willing to spend roughly around $21,000 per person to service and to house these folks, then we need to identify a location, and I need my mayors to work with me in my district to help us identify a place that Cook County can purchase and work with a not-for-profit like Christian Community Health that's doing a fabulous job in my district, housing and taking care of people's medical needs.
2: Well, Commissioner, I know you know your district like the back of your hand. So I know right off the bat, you could tell us three locations where some of these unhoused residents could be housed.
1: I can.
2: Right there by your office off of 83rd Street. So can give me an example of where you would put them if you had to do it today? If you had to do this week, where would you put them?
1: There are many schools in my district that are still empty that we could repurpose and put people in those places. And if we don't do the schools, I have churches that have facilities that are attached with them that would be willing to set those facilities open for our population that is on the street. Another Chance Church, Pastor Kenyatta, and Pastor Corwin Lazenby over at Pilgrim Baptist Church have all said that we can use their basements, we can use their rectories, we could use their facilities to house people. And so I'm willing to sit down with the Bureau of Economic Development. And again, this morning, I had the privilege of meeting with Mayor Brandon Johnson's staff they took some advice from us and they met us immediately. They had a team of folks that came out to look at some places that we were suggesting to them. So that type of response from the mayor's office is awesome for me. I have not had that type of response or that type of working relationship with prior mayor.
2: And you will make sure that while they're spending $7 million for 46 rooms in Evanston, you'll make sure millions are spent on renovating or building something for the unhoused residents there in the south and the far south suburbs. We want to make sure we get what they get. Because we're tired of seeing them walking around and laying on benches, too, and watching some people, some residents here, are complaining about how their property values are going down because of it. And that's all that Evanston is doing, all that Oak Park is trying to do. Let's protect our property values so that if I need to sell it, I can sell it. But let's, like you said, help us first.
1: Darlene, just like you know me and I know you, you're a fighter. And we're going to continue to fight. We're going to stand
2: Absolutely.
1: Up, we're going to speak up, and we're going to shout until we get what we need to take care of our communities.
0: Commissioner, well, I want to ask you a question I'm sure that a lot of listeners are concerned about. Are there any residency requirements? Let's say that there's a building up tomorrow in whatever ideal area you wanted. Are there any residency requirements or citizenship requirements to be able to participate in this, or is this for anyone who is unhoused, irrespective of their citizenship?
1: This is absolutely like you just said. This is for anyone that is suffering, anyone that is on the street, anyone. This is not a white, black, a Hispanic issue. This is a people issue. We want to get these people off the street.
0: But do you believe then that there should be some prioritization for individuals that are citizens over those that are not?
1: Yes, I do. I do. I really do. I mean, we have to take care of people that have been here for the long haul. But more importantly than just taking care of people that have been here for the long haul is I can't stand to see any baby on the street suffering.
2: Absolutely.
1: I don't care what color they are.
2: Mm-hmm.
1: And when you see, I ask you to come to my district, to walk the district with me, and let me show you children sleeping on cardboard boxes. Let me show you kids sleeping on the street. That's not easy to take. And I understand that we have to stand up and be here for the people that have been here, and that we got to provide services for everyone. But when your heart goes out to seeing a child sleeping on the street, that's the number one thing.
2: So let me ask you this then, Commissioner. While you're saying that anybody who is out there, does this also mean the migrants? Could they,
1: of course,
2: now that just changed the whole game.
1: Let me say this.
2: The whole conversation now. Go ahead.
1: But let me say this. The two hotels that they did in Oak Park and in
2: Evanston
1: are for homeless, not just migrant. They are for homeless. Anyone that's homeless.
2: Okay, number of them, like we were talking about, just driving past the police district right here at State and 18th, that's homeless. They're migrants, but they're homeless. So is this a way of just... Oh, now see. Now you got the phone line, 773-591-1690. People are upset about this one.
0: Let's go to Trina on line 3. Thank you for calling, Trina. You're on with Commissioner Moore.
3: Hi, yes.
2: Hey there, Trina.
3: And so this is a migrant money grab.
2: Thank you.
3: That's what I'm calling it, because the disenfranchised homeless voters here also have children that are sleeping out on cardboard boxes. They are also voters and taxpayers. And so we can't continue to act like we don't know what to do if you're in a position of leadership. We have millions of dollars that were sent here that only lasted till July. Then it was more millions spent because that was exhausted. Now there's going to be multi-million spent again for tents. And we know this weather is absolutely terrible. So who's going to survive in any type of tent that's not indoors? You see what I mean? And so you're giving people priority and you're discriminating on the basis that they're migrants from Venezuela. There are other migrants here. There are other homeless people here. And so you just can't say that Venezuelan migrants get top priority. That's the same thing that happened with Ukrainian migrants. Migrants are migrants. People are people. And no one should be line jumping as it pertains to citizenship, work visas, or anywhere to live. It has to be equal. This is the United States, so we can't discriminate on the basis of where you're a migrant and what country you're from.
0: Thank you so much for your thoughts, Trina. I mean, that's pretty much, I think she kind of inadvertently echoed what you said. Is that correct, Commissioner?
1: She sure did. You know, and I want to thank her for her comments. And nobody has said that this program is for Venezuelans, or this program is for Haitians, or this program is for, we can't sit down and figure out who goes first. I say homeless is homeless. And in my district, most of the homeless in my district are African American. And so we're going to fight for our folks, and we're going to fight for anyone that's on the streets. But again, I don't want anybody on the streets.
2: But again, if they get a hotel, if you guys find a location where you can house the unhoused, it's going to be a matter of anybody homeless can move in. Who's to say, again, on the south side, on the south suburbs, or on the west side, again, it's not going to be migrants moving into these facilities because they're homeless. They are the city's homeless. Yeah.
0: I guess what I'm trying to figure out is, you know, if Darlene mentioned 100 beds between the two facilities. Let's just say one of the facilities was 100 beds, and 70% of the people that were filling those beds were migrants. Is that ideal? Or is there some consideration to say, you know, yes, we're going to help everyone, but at least 50% of the beds will be for this community. At least, is that something we can consider?
2: We are joined on the live line with Commissioner Stanley Moore, and we're talking about how the commissioners unanimously voted to spend about $14 million to kind of take some of the unhoused residents off the streets. And we're just finding out.
0: Purchase
2: two hotels, one in Evanston, the other one in Oak Park. But Commissioner, so thank you so much for joining us. And I just sent you a text. You're doing an awesome job with us. But I got to apologize to you because I hate that we spent 30 minutes talking about this before we found out. I mean, the meat on the bone here is that anybody could move in to one of these apartments rooms once they are renovated and open to the unhoused to move in to. But just finding out that this is something that even while there are programs set up for them, the asylum seekers could move in because technically they are homeless.
1: That's true. That's true. And Tiva hit it right on the head. It's all about negotiating. So, you know, just depending on space and everything, you know, we can put those stipulations on there that 50% have to be citizens and 50% could be refugees or whatever it is. But I'm being honest with you, Ativa, and I'm that type of guy that I always rather tell you exactly how I feel, whether you like what I say or not. But my priority is to get these kids off the street, black, brown, whatever they may be. I just have a heart for children, and I don't want to see any children suffering on the street. And I want our kids off the street, especially our kids.
2: Oh, nobody does. But so, you know, there are organizations, just like you said, in your district, all over the city, that are fighting for those homeless people that have been on the streets for a long time here in Chicago. And I'm not saying, Commissioner, that you're not fighting for them. Clearly you are, because like you said, you didn't just walk away from this vote, unanimous decision of just saying, okay, we can talk about it later. No, you got a guarantee of talking about it and getting something done for the residents there. So again, so while we're talking about a maybe a 50%, that 50% would have to include the homeless people that look like you and I or whoever or whatever color they are. Because like you said, nobody wants to see anybody out on the streets, especially as cold as the winters get here in Chicago.
0: Commissioner Moore, I can tell you for a fact that I am one of the most liberal people to talk about this issue. I often get yelled at by VON listeners for being too liberal in my thinking. And even
2: Why we love you, though.
0: And even liberal old me, even me, I'm saying, hey, we have to prioritize citizens in this situation. Absolutely. So
1: I agree.
0: Let's go back to the phone lines. Taylor, thank you for calling. You're on WVON.
4: Oh, Darlene and Latifa.
2: Hey, there, Taylor.
4: You know what? There's homeless children in the CPS system. And the Woodlawn School, they begged for years to get that school repurposed. Apostolic Church wanted to repurpose it. South Shore residents, for years, begged to get that South Shore rebuilt for the community. Didn't happen. Promises made, promises denied. Promises not kept. 113th over there in Austin where the Jewel Grand Bazaar used to be. They've been working on that 10, 13 years trying to get there some for the residents. There's money to be made by housing these migrants. There's no money to be made by getting these people off the street and trying to help children that are homeless in CCS systems. So they really don't try to help them until there's some money involved. And currently, there's no money involved in trying to help the homeless that's already here or the homeless CCS students.
0: Thank you, Taylor. We appreciate the call. Back to you, Commissioner. What do you make of that assessment? I'm not sure that I completely agree with Taylor.
1: I'm not sure I completely agree either. But, you know, and I see his point, though. I mean, right now, that's all you hear about is the immigrants that are coming over. And that now there seems to be a fire underneath everyone to get everybody housed. But the truth of the matter is, one of the reasons that I did vote for it is because they told us this is not just about immigration. This is about homeless. This is about the homeless population that has been there prior to the immigration issue that we're having in Oak Park and in Evanston. But that's going to be the same rationale thinking that we're going to have in my district. Earlier, I mentioned Christian Community Health, and I don't know if you guys are familiar with it. It's a phenomenal agency that I've been working with in my community. I guarantee you almost 80 to 90%, if not higher, of their population is all African American, and they are providing housing, they are providing vouchers, they are providing medical care, dental care, they're providing all kinds of care to keep people out of the emergency rooms to all their residents in each one of their facilities throughout my district. So when the county comes to me and says you don't have a partner that we can partner with, I push back and say yes, we do. We have groups like Christian Community Health that we can work with on this as well.
0: You know, you mentioned the word partnering, and you've made mention of the fifth floor and the connection now with Mayor Brandon Johnson. Do me a favor and give us a brief civics lesson as to why that's important that the mayor have a good working relationship with Cook County commissioners and what that ultimately can mean for residents' benefits.
1: In the past, I've been on the board 10 years now. President Preckwinkle's been on the board 13 years. And I've been a partner of President Preckwinkle's because I like how she administers. I mean, she administers with a sound and commitment to spending money in the community. And here's the thing. She would typically say, let's let the city take care of the city. And let's take care of our suburban communities as a county government that we are. And the city would say, well, we're going to take care of. It was always the city's going to take care of this and the county's going to take care of this. They never would work in conjunction together. Mm. The door on the fifth floor has remained closed for the last 10 years that I have been a commissioner.
0: And that's across administrations.
1: That's right. There was no, we're both on, the mayor's on the fifth floor of City Hall. The president is on the fifth floor of the county building, and there was no walking across to even talk about how we could work together to benefit more people each and every year that we pass these billion-dollar budgets until now. President Preckwinkle has been walking across the hall and working with Brandon Johnson. Brandon's been walking across the hall working with President Preckwinkle. Our money goes much further when we combine our resources, instead of acting and working in silos like we have been over the years. And so I'm proud of that, and I think that that is going to take us much further as a government, as a city, and as a county.
0: And we are joined again in our last hour by Commissioner Stanley Moore, Cook County Commissioner Stanley Moore, as we discuss this plan approved by the commissioners to spend about $14 million to buy two suburban hotels for the unhoused, one in Oak Park, one in Evanston. And our question today is, what about Chicago? What about the South Side? What about the South Suburbs? And Mr. Moore, thank you so much for really, really taking the time to give us a deep dive into this and help us better understand not just the motivation, but also the process. We want to continue to go to the phone lines. On line 4, there's Doogie. Thank you for calling, Doogie. You're on WVON.
5: Good Good afternoon. So my question is, all of a sudden we have all this urgency to house people. The commissioner has stated that, you know, they've got a bunch of vacant schools that can be rehabbed and all of that. And my question is, what has stopped us in the long term and recently of just saying, hey, all the homeless people under the Dan Ryan or downtown or wherever they are, here's an invite and you'll go, we have housing for you. What has stopped us all these years from throwing away these tents and ignoring these people? And now all of a sudden we have this money, what, and even demolishing CHA housing and then selling off the land and not rebuilding the housing. You know, I don't understand. All of a sudden we have this urgency and we can find this money, but we've been crapping on the people that have been here for years. I mean, what I could do, I could rent a school bus, go to the Dan Ryan, pick up a handful of homeless people, take them to anywhere downtown and claim that they're asylum seekers from an oppressive government.
0: And thank you, Doogie. We have to leave it there. We have other calls, but I do appreciate Doogie's larger point. Commissioner, in that I've been saying the same thing. If we had this kind of energy before the migrant crisis for the homeless, there wouldn't be a homeless crisis anymore.
4: We had different leadership, Diva. You know, I don't like to point the finger, but during the looting that we had 2 years ago in my district where they set Walmart on fire and they destroyed all of the ATM machines and broke into every bank and broke into every store in my district, we kept calling the mayor, asking the mayor to come and tour the devastation with me. And we waited all day for the mayor to show up. And the mayor, we got a call that said the mayor's coming, but they're not coming to my district. They were going to Beverly. So there's different priorities, different, you know, this mayor has made our district a priority.
0: Understood. Let's continue taking the calls. We've got Stephen on line 5. Thank you, Stephen. You're on with Commissioner Moore.
6: Hey, greetings, Tiba, Darlene, Commissioner. Hey, how y'all doing?
2: Thank you.
6: Yes, I applaud any effort to assist this crisis that's going on, but I really think that we can't have this no crying over spilt milk kind of mentality, because the milk continues to be spilt with more and more of these migrants coming in. The tent city should be at the border. One, the weather is better there. Two, we'll allow you to come into the U.S. But one, you won't become a burden on our already burdened urban areas in particular. And then we're not putting enough pressure, family, on President Biden to declare a national disaster so that federal aid can come in and federal resources can come in and address this. Is the state of Texas giving us money? Any of these sanctuary cities, now that they're being housed by sanctuary cities? The insanity, I just don't understand it. And then one thing I would like to ask is, why are they leaving Venezuela? Why are they leaving these countries coming here? Because when I look at one like Venezuela, it's a minerally rich country. They have tremendous amount of industries of agriculture.
0: Now, there's tremendous political tumult in where they're coming from. I mean, think about it, Stephen. These are people who are walking, literally walking and swimming 1,000 miles. I can't imagine any of us would ever do that unless you are highly motivated. I wouldn't walk from here to Indiana, let alone.
6: What's the USA that we send there, Brother Atiba?
0: I'm sorry?
6: How much U.S. money are we giving to the Venezuelan people, the country of Venezuela, on an annual basis? Or how much have we given them to date? The American taxpayers are already footing the bill to help them be self-sufficient. And this is the hypocrisy when we see how all of this affects. We only get involved in certain countries' affairs where there's corruption instead of being the corruption police across the world. We can't do that because of our level of corruption here in the United States. So it's saddening to me. I want to find out from Commissioner, with all of this money that's being made available, can you share with us the business opportunities that now can be available to our community that we can now get a part of this if we're not going to be able to house our people off of this money, then how can we, you know, help to administrate some of this? And it's not being administrated by outside parties coming in, capitalizing on our plight.
0: There we go. Thank you for your question for the commissioner, Stephen. Go ahead, Commissioner Moore.
1: So I want to thank him for his comments. I mean, he hit some real good points there. On the you know, a lot of this money that we're using is federal dollars. These are federal dollars that came from the ARPA, American Rescue Plan Act. And, you know, he was absolutely right when he spoke on that. But I just want to, before I talk about business opportunities, I want to talk about back to what Ativa addressed earlier. And I believe that 65% of the people that are housed in those hotels that the county has just purchased are African-American, 65%.
0: Okay.
1: And so when they come to our district and we are looking to do something very similar, we are also going to be pressing that percentage be very high of the people that have been here and have always been here, who have been looking for help. So it just won't be just the migrants, but it will be the majority of our people who need the help.
0: Commissioner Moore, we want to thank you so much for joining us today. Again, taking the time to really help us better understand this and to advance the conversation. Darlene?
2: Absolutely. And when you have that meeting with the other commissioners and you guys talk about what's going to be done on the south side and on the west side and out in the suburbs, come back on, call us, Commissioner, or come on into the studio like you've done in the past and just give us an update on where this stands. We appreciate your time today.
1: Ativa, I appreciate you guys so much. You have no idea how much respect I have for both of you. Thank you for addressing this issue. Thank you for having me.
2: Thank you. And good luck at the soccer game. I know it starts in a few minutes, okay?
1: I'm going to let her know.
2: Please let her know. We gave her a shout out on the radio, okay? Thank you. All right, it's 5:17 on this Monday afternoon. Great conversation, and we know he's going to come back and give us an update after. But it was amazing how, you know, we had talked to him so long just about this plan that's already a go in Evanston at a hospital, which, by the way, if you get a chance, Google the Margarita Inn in Evanston. It is absolutely beautiful. It's a European-style hotel that is temporarily closed, but again, the county has paid $7 million for the 46 rooms there where people can stay, unhoused residents can stay. So take a look at that one, Google that one, and then the other one is the Rite Inn, W-R-I-T-E, as in like writing, Rite Inn in Oak Park. And that one has 65 beds. Still very nice accommodations for somebody who, like you said, is sleeping on the streets, sleeping in cardboard boxes. We don't want to see children out there. We don't want to see anybody out there. But this was a plan that's already put into place where we're thinking it's going to be for the homeless, for the unhoused, for the friends here in Chicago. But this is for, the commissioner said, commissioner of the 4th District, Commissioner Stanley Moore says, it's for anybody that is homeless at this point, and that does include some of the migrants. Anybody can apply.
0: Yeah.
2: All right, good deal.
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8: Afion Crockett, what's up, my brother?
9: With you, man.
8: Welcome to Chicago.
9: Man, thanks for having me. Thanks for having me back. I'm back a second time.
8: Is that right? Tell me about the first time.
9: First time was amazing.
8: Is that right?
9: Chicago Improv is a beautiful club.
8: Listen,
9: if you talk to comedians who are touring often, right, every club, some of them have been around for 30-plus years.
8: Uh-huh.
9: And so the amenities are not there, but this club is like brand new. It's like theater style. It's dope.
8: Is it really?
9: It's really, yeah.
8: I think, so I'm thinking that it's out in Schaumburg.
9: Yes, indeed.
8: Yeah, I think that's where Charlie played. Well, you and I were just talking about
9: Charlie Murphy?
8: Yeah.
9: Oh, yeah, I'm sure.
8: I think Charlie and Freeze Love, I think that's where they were, man, because I remember them going out there and they were staying out there and all that stuff. Right. No doubt about it. So, like, when you come to Chicago, how do you, and you don't have to be nice because you're in Chicago.
9: Nah, talk your talk.
8: How do you rank Chicago in terms of being a comedy city?
9: I love Chicago. Chicago is a black comedy, like historic black comedy city anyway.
8: Mm-hmm.
9: Like Bernie Mac and all jokes aside?
8: Yeah.
9: So there's a whole history that predates me and a lot of, you know, my contemporaries right now. And Chicago, we owe a lot to Chicago. You know, Bernie Mac was one of my mentors. I did the last movie with him, Soul Man. Bernie, shout out to Sam Jackson as well. But no, Bernie always treated me like a nephew. Like he always, even if it was in passing, from when I first started out to the last movie we did, he always was like, take your time.
8: How was it when you first met him? What was it like for you, man? Was he already like a legend when you first met him, or was he still?
9: To me, because again, it didn't take long for Bernie to become a legend. Bernie became legendary from his Def Comedy Jam set. You know what I mean? And right after that, he had already been doing comedy 25 years. That's the first thing he told me. He said, I've been doing this 25 years, and I'm just now getting looked at. He said, so take your time. You got plenty of time to develop your craft. You know what I'm saying? So, but he was already legendary.
8: Right.
9: He was already a hood legend. And then his legend just kept growing. So it's really rare to see people nowadays that still have that type of longevity and star power.
8: The relationship and the bonding that you said you had with him, mentoring him, like just giving you this advice and take your time and do all this. Do you find a lot of that in the black comedy world? Is there some good brotherhood, some good synergy, some good mentorship going there for you, man? And has it been like that for you as you were coming up through the ranks?
9: Yeah, there's definitely good mentorship in there, man. Like Sed the Entertainer, that's one of my big homies. Like there's been a few that have taken me aside and just made sure I was good. And, you know, the Wayans family, that's like my family.
8: We just had Marlon on.
9: I just saw Marlon the other night. But yeah, those are my brothers. Like, you would think that we shared blood because we're that close. So
8: that's a good family to be part of, brother.
9: Yeah.
8: Even if it is honorary.
9: No doubt. No doubt. Like, I love them. No, but I came from the school of Keenan and Ivory Wayans from afar.
8: You know what, man? I'm glad you said that because I don't think Keenan gets enough attention and recognition for what he was doing, man, because he was really knocking some doors down for brothers.
9: Oh, he's one of the GOATs. Like, of course, In Living Color changed the game. Even In Living Color's Super Bowl halftime special is what created the halftime specials that we know today of the superstars performing. Because before that, they used to do some like drumline type of stuff and just sell popcorn during the Super Bowl. You know what I mean? And people would turn the TV off and then come back to the game after the Super Bowl halftime. So Keenan is responsible for creating several millionaires, even outside of his family. Jim Carrey, Jamie Foxx, Kim Coles. Like, he got so many people, David Allen Greer. There's so many people that he's responsible for outside of his family. And J-Lo. Not to mention his family. J-Lo.
8: How could you forget?
9: J-Lo.
8: How could you forget that, man?
9: I brain fart.
8: Where did it start, man? Where are you from?
9: I'm from North Carolina.
8: Is that right? What part of North Carolina?
9: Fayetteville.
8: Fort
9: Bragg. My dad was an Army vet, 82nd Airborne. Hoorah.
8: How'd you get out of there and ultimately
9: I drove. I escaped.
8: There you go.
9: I had to get up out of there. It was, you know, if I would have stayed there, I feel like, you know, it doesn't have enough outlets for the type of creativity that I do. So I had to go to L.A. You know, I feel like whatever industry you want to be in, you have to go where that industry is.
8: Go to decision makers, all right?
9: Yeah, if you want to sell oranges, you move to Florida.
8: Right.
9: You know, that's where they grow.
8: Right.
9: You know what I mean? So that type of mentality. I was like, all right, when it comes to film and TV, L.A. is the gold medal. New York is the silver medal. Now it's a little more variable because we have streaming services and, you know, it's a little, but at the time.
8: You could probably do it in Fayetteville now, brother.
9: You can. You can do it from anywhere, right? But there's still that structure of L.A. Like, even though they're filming in a lot of different cities now, they're still casting and doing the business out of L.A. So you can't get around that part unless you're a Tyler Perry who has superseded and surpassed some of those models. You know what I mean?
8: Well, let me ask you, when you started out, did you start out to be a comedian, or were you starting out to get into acting and television or just whatever?
9: No, strictly comedy.
8: So you were comedy from the get-go.
9: I didn't even identify with being an actor. I thought my definition of an actor were the ones that did soap operas. That's what I thought. I thought the term actor was defined more so in a blue-collar way, if that makes any sense. Mm-hmm. So I saw the And then I saw the superstars, like the Eddie Murphys and the Schwarzeneggers, you know what I'm saying? So I never identified as that. I just said, let me just get really good at stand-up comedy, because I grew up in the era of Def Comedy Jam. That was the hottest thing. Like, we talked about Bernie Mac, Bill Bellamy, Chris Tucker. Like, all these guys came through Def Jam. Everybody that we know today. Mike Epps, Dave Chappelle, Cedric, like Steve Harvey, we all came up through. Where,
8: what is our Def Comedy Jam of today,
9: though? Wildin' Out.
8: Wildin' Out, of course. Right? There you go.
9: Wildin' Out. That makes sense. Cannon created a platform where he created stars.
8: Yeah.
9: He created me on there. Yeah. Cat Williams, D-Ray Davis, Corey Holcomb, two Chi-Town natives, DC Young Fly, the whole 85 South crew, Carlos Miller, Chico Bean. Just hilarious, like just so many people came through the Wildin' Out ecosystem.
8: Brother.
9: That is our Def Comedy Jam, and it's lasted longer than Def Comedy Jam.
8: What was your first? All right, Afion, you're up next. Stand up. You're on, son. Get out
9: Def
8: there.
9: Def Comedy Jam.
8: Was it break? That's a hell of a place to go break a leg.
9: Yeah. Like I got on Def Comedy Jam after only doing comedy for like 8 months.
8: Is that right?
9: Shout out to Bob Sumner. He saw something in me. He saw my talents in Charlotte, North Carolina. I was just, you know, young kid, just trying to figure it out. And ironically, what got his attention was I did an impersonation of Bernie Mac. So when you look at my old Def Comedy Jam set, it's Bernie Mac that's like the biggest point of that set.
8: Did Bernie ever comment about that to you?
9: Yeah. Even when we finished the movie, man, one of the last things he said to me, we were doing a photo shoot for the movie poster, and he was sitting in the makeup chair before I left out. He said, "Man, you got a lot of Mac in you. You remind me a lot of myself, because he just saw my energy and what I put into the craft."
8: Brother, that's a blessing right there. That was almost being anointed.
9: No, it was.
8: Right there.
9: I don't take those kind of words lightly. You know what I mean? So
8: that is anointment right there.
9: Much love to Bernie Mac.
8: Afion Crockett in the studio, y'all. He's at the Improv. He's going to tell you how to come see him this weekend.
9: Yes,
8: tell
9: indeed.
8: Our listeners how they can come check, because they've seen you on Wildin' Out and everything else. That your resume is amazing, brother.
9: Thank you, man.
8: And everything else. But they want to see you in living color.
9: Yes, indeed. Come through. Chicago Improv. It's in Schaumburg. Improv.com. Simple as that. Improv.com to get tickets. Or, of course, you can get them at the door. I advise you to get them sooner because they're going fast.
8: And plenty of parking out there.
9: Plenty of parking.
8: It's great.
9: A whole mall.
8: Yep. Man, it's a great facility. If it's the one I'm thinking about when I went to when Charlie was here, man, I think they had like a little water fountain in the. Is that what I'm thinking? Yeah, man. Pretty, brother.
9: Yeah.
8: Nice out there.
9: Yeah, it's in a mall.
8: It's in a mall. Yeah. And just a very good venue. For comedy, man. It's intimate, you know what I mean? You're not too packed, but it's a nice, intimate, the acoustics, everything. Mm-hmm. And for you, what does it mean to have a venue like that where you really have that intimate kind of feel with your audience?
9: I mean, it's everything. It's everything to have your comedy audience be able to connect with what you're saying and who you are, mm-hmm. as opposed to just a bunch of jokes. Like, it's going to be funny, but I like to hit people with truth now. I'm in a space where I'm too grown to just be out here just giving you little candy jokes.
8: Hmm.
9: You know what I'm saying?
8: Right.
9: We got to talk some truth about life, or my job is not done. So in a comedy club setting, especially Chicago, like, it's primed and ready for that type of environment.
8: Is anything off limits, like, when you're in comedy, like politics or, you know, anything off limits? Or
9: not much. I just don't do something that's like too insensitive, like something that's just crazy, like some kids dying or something.
8: Right.
9: You know what I mean? Like school shootings or whatever. Like I don't touch on anything too crazy. But I'm always talking about relationships, and you know, that's always a thriving conversation.
8: Yeah. Brother, we
9: always talk about that.
8: Look, Afion, if you start talking about relationships right now, the phone lines will light up, brother.
9: Come to the show because I have a very a very spirited set about relationships.
8: Is that right?
9: Oh, yeah.
8: Well, you know, hey, life experience is what you get. Who's the GOAT? Is that an unfair question to ask a comedian?
9: In comedy?
8: Yeah.
9: There is no GOAT.
8: Mm-hmm.
9: That's the real
8: answer. I mean, is there any, like, you know, LeBron and Michael Jordan, that debate's going to go over forever. Is there any conversation like Richard Pryor versus Robin Harris or somebody? I'm trying to guess.
9: Yeah, there's always going to be that type of conversation, but it's unfair to each individual. The same way it is in basketball. It's too many variables as to who the GOAT is or who's someone's opinion of the GOAT is. But I can tell you there's a lot of GOATs.
8: Right.
9: There's a lot of people who are great. Richard, Eddie. Eddie's my favorite of
8: Eddie's,
9: all time.
8: Eddie's right? something, man.
9: But yeah, there's Richard, there's Eddie, there's George Carlin, there's Chris Rock, there's a lot. And then you talk about the newer generation who are breaking barriers. Chappelle, Kevin Hart. Like, there's a lot of people that are GOATs for different reasons. Mm-hmm. Same reason in rap. You'll never be able to say who the greatest of all time is. Some people will argue Jay-Z because he made the most money.
8: Yeah.
9: Some will say Biggie Smalls. Some will say
8: Pac. Like, that, man, that Pac-Biggie debate went on for years, right? Now, like you said, Jay.
9: You just never know.
8: I know, right? We'll go on and on and on. What you know, your stand-up, obviously, man, is in your blood, right? Every time I interview a comedian, man, they just love to get on the stage. They love it. They just love the whole connectivity to the audience. Is that what does it for you as well?
9: It does, but to be honest, it's not in my blood. Mm-hmm. Because I'm actually introverted. People don't know that about me.
8: Really? How does an introvert become a stand-up comedian?
9: Because it's my performance. It's a tool that I use to connect when I want to connect, and then I can dial it back when I'm off.
8: Mm-hmm.
9: I know how to clock out. I'm not a comedian that's always on. So most women, when they meet me, they're like, you're serious. I thought you were going to be cracking more jokes.
8: Right.
9: and they don't understand the cerebralness of Afion. Like, I'm a thinker. I'm an observer. I'm shy originally. So I'll observe a room. That's why I do so many characters. Because once I've observed somebody's mannerisms for a little while, then I start to regurgitate, and I can pick up on nuances of who they are.
8: Who's your favorite person to impersonate?
9: I don't have a favorite, but, you know, there's people pick their favorites.
8: Yeah, they're, of course.
9: You know, like, right. I've never met Maya Angelou or been around her, but I've picked up on her nuances. When I say things like this, the voice of the Negro, WB O'Hare,
8: there you go.
9: History in Chicago is history at its finest. You know what I'm saying? Like, I've never been around her, but I've observed enough of her to be able to talk like her.
8: That is funny, man, because, you know, you doing Maya is hilarious, and I've seen David Alan Greer do her.
9: Yeah.
8: You mean, was that crazy?
9: David was the first person that I saw do a Maya. But the funny thing about his Maya was he really was doing himself.
8: He was.
9: But it was still classically hilarious because he was doing the poems that didn't make any sense.
8: Didn't make any sense.
9: Yo,
8: boy, David something else, man.
9: David is another goat, and he's... He does stand up now, but he didn't start as a stand up comedian.
8: What do you want to do in a couple of years? Man, are you, is the market wide open for you to write your own projects, get something on screen? Because you talked about streaming and everything.
9: Yeah.
8: Is that where you're moving toward?
9: Yeah, that's what I'm doing now. I'm financing and producing my own projects. I'm also producing other stand up specials for other comedians.
8: There you go.
9: So, yeah, I have like 4 projects right now that are active.
8: There you go, brother.
9: Yeah.
8: I love it, man. Every time I talk to brothers that come in the studio from Hollywood, man, I always ask that question, and it is always great to hear them say, dude, like, I'm producing, I'm writing, you know, because people don't understand, like, that infrastructure of the business, right? That really is the business.
9: Yeah.
8: That is really the business and really what gets it going. Afion Crockett, improv, shows tonight.
9: Yep, 2 shows tonight, 7 and 9:30. 2 shows tomorrow, 7 and 9:30, and then Sunday at 7:30, I believe.
8: How can we follow you on social media?
9: At Afion Crockett, AFFIONCROCKETT.
8: Brother, love you to pieces, man.
9: Appreciate you, man.
8: Thanks
9: love
8: for
9: you
8: coming in My the God. Studio, brother. That means something, man.
9: Of course.
8: It really does, man, to this radio station, brother.
9: Look, thanks for having me. You had a lot of iconic people in these seats, so I'm honored that you reached out.
8: Brother, we're honored to have you here.
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2: 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And we are creating millionaires one family at a time, one day at a time, $1 at a time, and one dime at a time. And that means you. The harvest is here and the time is now. Let me tell you something. It is time to oil your business engine. Let me repeat. It is time, past time, but now is the time for you to oil your business engine. Now, what do I mean by that? Well, let me explain this to you. A car without an engine cannot drive, and an economy without businesses cannot thrive. There would be no thriving economy if businesses did not exist. If businesses did not exist and provide innovation, products, services, resources to the broader based community, then basically we'd all be sitting somewhere. I don't know what we'd do. Maybe we'd look at the sky. We'd, pray, lay down. I don't know what we'd do. But there would be nothing to fuel any activity at all. There would be no institutions of higher learning. There would be no grocery store. There would be no place to go and get a pain reliever. There would be no hospital to go to. There would be essentially no way for anyone to get anything. So since the beginning of time, trade has been an integral part of human existence. Let me repeat, trade has been an integral part of human existence. Before businesses were formally set up the way they are today, the format of an LLC, a sole proprietorship, a corporation, or a partnership, people got together and traded services and traded resources in order to survive. So if one person knew how to chop down the wood, then another person may have known how to light it up so that a fire could cook the food. And if one person knew how to knit together a cloth in order to make clothing, perhaps someone else knew how to put together leather and other material to make the shoes. And so since the beginning of time, we have had a need to trade in order for a civilization to exist. So today, what that means is in order for us to exist, in order for us to thrive, in order for us to get where we're trying to go, then we need to understand that each and every one of us has the ability to not only be in business, but to make that business thrive. And in order for that business to thrive, every now and then, you've got to do a checkup. Every now and then, you've got to do a tune-up. And every now and then, you've got to oil that business engine. The first thing I'm going to say to you about oiling your business engine is understanding that you are your very first business. In my book, Living Check to Monday, I talk about the similarities between Me Inc. and Business Inc. Any business that you want to say is out there. It could be Department Store Inc. It could be Grocery Store Inc. It could be Babysitter Inc. It could be DJ Inc. It could be a hair beautician or hair technician Inc. All businesses operate in such a way that their sole purpose or one of their main purposes is to bring in revenue in order to provide the service and or product that they need. And after they finish expensing items to do their product or service, then they want to have some profit left over. Well, Me Inc. should operate the same way. Me Inc., however, instead of creating products and services, Me Inc., that's you and I, we go out and work for other businesses, which is great. Me Inc. goes out and works for a business, earns a paycheck, and hopefully Me Inc. can then pay its bills and then have some additional residual income or disposable income left over after it's all said and done. Well, what I'm going to say to everybody out there, what I'm going to say to all the Me Inc.'s in the world, to all the You Inc.'s in the world, is that in addition to you seeing yourself as an individual who can operate like a business, I'm going to tell you to get in business. Guess what? Because in my class, How to Start a Home-Based Business, I talk to you
14: about the basic things that you need to do to just get up and running today. Perhaps you have a gift that can be monetized. Perhaps you have a talent that can be monetized. Perhaps you have a passion that can be monetized. Perhaps you have something that you do that the world needs that you can give to them, and in exchange, you will earn an income. I'm all for it. I'm all for you keeping your corporate job. I'm all for you working for other businesses. Guess what? I've got people who work for my businesses. But I am also interested in you becoming the business that you're supposed to be. And guess what? You're going to have to oil that engine. You're going to have to give yourself a checkup. You're going to have to make sure that you go in regularly for your tune-ups. And guess what? This is your season.

0: there is support for you. So an engine cannot oil itself. Someone has to check it. Someone has to take it in. Someone has to go and find the right oil for that particular engine. And what I'm telling you today, what I'm telling you right now, is that we are here ready to help you oil that engine. We've got the resources. We've got the passion. We've got the desire. We've got the expertise. And we are also bringing the most formidable businesses to help you get your business engine oiled. There are too many businesses that are out there that are struggling, and it doesn't have to be. There are too many businesses that are out there that have not been formed yet. There's something in your mind. There's something in your spirit. There's something in your energy. And the harvest is here, and the time is now. It is your season to win. And what I want you to do is get ready to oil your business engine.
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0: So what's the word of the hour? The word of the hour is this. I've said it many times, and you'll find with me that sometimes I'm going to repeat a message because it applies. I don't have to go find something new. I don't have to go and reinvent the wheel. As a matter of fact, that's one of the best things about being in business, is that you can take something that's already been done and enhance it and or apply it as you oil your business engine. So the word of the day is this. Plans fail for lack of counsel, but with many advisors, they succeed. What's happening in your business right now that's not going the way you want it to? What goal did you attempt to reach that you think is so far away? What milestone did you see for yourself that simply has not come to pass? What did the pandemic disrupt, destroy, or just dishevel or break down? What is it? Guess what? Plans fail for lack of counsel, but with many advisors, they succeed. So I want you to go to asklynn.org, and I want you to stay tuned, because guess what? We got something for you. Don't turn that dial. We have to take a break. We'll be right back. WVON.
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24: 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You've also got to understand that help is here. Resources are available. So let me tell you a few of the folks you're going to need in order to have a successful business. Now, what business am I talking about? What kind of business? I'm telling you every business that is possible, that is legal, that is ethical, and that is moral. So whether you are a baker, whether you are a caterer, whether you are a tutor, a consultant, you teach swim lessons, you mow the lawn, you have a landscaping business, you've got a storefront, you've got whatever it is, a technology business, whatever business it is that you have, I want you to see yourself in the same space as any Fortune 100, Fortune 500 company, or any company that's out there on the New York Stock Exchange. One of the first things I want you to consider in your business is having an advisory board and or a board of directors. Okay, so an advisory board. Your advisory board is going to consist of people who, one, you trust, two, you respect, and three, who you believe will help you get where you're trying to go. So if you've got a business that requires technology, it requires the use of programs and apps, and especially if it's an online business, then someone who is sophisticated, savvy, and knowledgeable in the area of technology should be on your advisory board. Okay, all too often, our businesses do not thrive because we don't know how to do that part, right? I know how to preach the lesson or teach the lesson or put together the trinket or provide the service, but I don't know how to market it. I don't know how to put the technology in place. And so many times we find ourselves operating beneath our privilege and certainly beneath the level that we actually have the ability to operate at. So an advisory board is going to help you with that. Now, if you have a formal corporation, an LLC, a partnership, then you should have a board of directors, particularly if you've got a corporation, a C corp or an S corp. One of the things that should be in your bylaws is that you have a board of directors. Now, some of us who are flying solo, we've only listed one person on the board of directors, and it's me, myself, and I. Right, all three positions. I'm the president, I'm the secretary, I'm the treasurer, and all those things. But no matter what the paperwork says, I still want you to put people in place who can advise you in those areas, right? So this advisory board, if you are sole proprietor, and or this board of directors, if you've got a formal entity that has an EIN and that has been established in your state, I want you to start to look at that advisory board, look at that board of directors, look at those people, pray about it, choose the folks who are going to help you get where you're trying to go. And let me tell you something. Don't be afraid to ask for help. Don't be afraid to call on them. Don't be afraid to say, hey, I'm in need. Don't be afraid to say, you know what? I don't know. Don't be afraid. I think many times we take our gift and we take our talent and we try to apply that gift and that talent to every single part of our lives or every single part of our business. So just because you know how to bake the pie doesn't mean you know how to market it. Just because you know how to say the speech doesn't mean you know how to write it. You may be a speaker, you may be a trainer, and you may know how to communicate it, but you don't know how to put it together. So it's time for us to utilize and really exercise our power in the other people that we have in our lives. Okay, so you're gonna probably need somebody in the area of technology. You're probably gonna need someone in the area of marketing. If your business has a specific, if you're in the business of creating apps, then you should have someone who does software development or is somewhere in that area, somewhere on your advisory board and or on your board of directors. Let me tell you why. Because now, if you take a look at, if you go read the Financial Times or you go research on the internet, you go look up some of the biggest companies and you go and research and Google and find out who's on their board of directors. In some cases, those people are getting paid. They're getting paid a salary, okay, in order to provide that advice. But in your business, you may not be able to provide them with a salary. You may be able to provide them with a service. So many people that I do business with, other businesses, they need a financial expert to help them make decisions. So if you serve on my board and you provide me with some legal services or you provide me with technology services, then I may provide you with the financial advice that you need to help your business grow and expand. Remember, nobody has everything, but everybody has something. And as you get in the process of oiling your business engine, I want you to raise your hand and ask for help. Raise your hand. So plans fail for lack of counsel, but with many advisors, they succeed. And your advisors, your advisory board, your board of directors, let me tell you, they're here for you and they're ready for you, but you've got to work that power. Remember, Ephesians 3:20 says, God will bless you exceedingly and abundantly more than you can ever ask or imagine, according to his power at work in you. It's the according to part. So the according to means you have to make a decision and let the power work for you. Let me tell you something else or someone else that you may need on your advisory board and or your board of directors. You're definitely going to need a CPA, a certified public accountant, or someone who is skillful in the area of financial management. Looking at your books. I don't care if all you do is go from one house to the next and babysit and collect cash. And of course, if you are running your business like a business with the intent to make a profit, then you are recording every single penny that you make. You are documenting every single thing. Let me tell you something. Don't try to hide the money that you make in your business, because I'm telling you, when the pandemic hit, everybody who was making cash and not reporting it did not have the ability to take advantage of the funding that became available to businesses. So I'm going to tell you to do everything upright with integrity, tell the truth, and allow the blessing of the universe, the blessing of God, to come down upon what you have. But don't try to hide it. I'm a firm believer in simply telling the truth and going out there and doing it. But you want to know those books. You want to know if you're profitable. There are lots of people who are making money, but they are spending more than they make. So they don't have a profitable business, all right? So you want someone who can help you with those finances. You want a tax professional. If your CPA also provides you with tax services, then that's absolutely great. Some CPAs only deal with bookkeeping and financial reports. Others provide tax services. And the other person you want on your team, someone to provide you with legal, trademarking, and other kinds of advice. It is time for you to oil your business engine, because the harvest is here and the time is now, and it is your season to win. Don't turn that dial. We have to take a break. We'll be right back. WVON.
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23: Welcome back. You're listening to the Millionaires Roundtable. I'm your host, Lynn Richardson, and we are creating millionaires one family at a time, one day at a time, $1 at a time, and one dime at a time. And that means you.
24: The harvest is here and the time is now. You know what? I'm talking to my small business owners right now, my Latino and Black business owners who have a dream, who have a vision, who have a goal. I want you to know something. You are not out here alone. You are not on an island. Help is here, and it is right here, right now. I have Pamela Randall, Vice President and Senior Business Consultant with J.P. Morgan Chase, here to talk to us about the firm's $30 billion racial equity commitment. Pamela, why don't you tell us what your role is with this new initiative and the number of years you've been in it and the importance of your role?
26: Absolutely. So again, Lynn, very excited to be a part of our discussion today. I have actually been in this role since inception of 2020. I had the honor of being first in seat to help pioneer and execute this initiative. My role is really part of the firm's $30 billion racial equity commitment that is specifically created to deepen the work that we're doing in the community with Black and Latinx business owners.
24: Oh, wow. I am so excited. This, you know, this is really game changing. Can you describe the community initiative that you're a part of?
26: Yes, absolutely. So, you know, first, Lynn, what we know is that Black and Latinx business owners were disproportionately affected by the pandemic. And we want to solve for this by doing more to help local entrepreneurs recover and grow their businesses. As part of the firm's $30 billion commitment, what we've done is to launch this new initiative, which is specifically designed to help entrepreneurs in Black and the Latinx communities in the areas of one-on-one coaching, mentoring, technical assistance, and capital. The exciting thing is that currently our program is in 13 cities across the footprint, including here in Chicago, in Atlanta, Detroit, Houston, Miami, New York, and LA. And we are expanding into 7 new cities. We've hired 26 Chase Senior Business Consultants and have mentored more than 1,000 minority entrepreneurs and reached close to 30,000 diverse small businesses owners really through networking and we've conducted over 300 events.
0: Oh my goodness. You know, I'm excited about attending some of these events, and I'm just really honored and really, really blessed to be able to share this information, which is so important for our communities, because yes, the pandemic did a job, but I'm so happy that you are undoing what was done. I'm just very, very excited about that. Tell me, why was the initiative created? What disparity does it address? And what outcomes are you hoping for, Pamela?
26: Great question. So, you know, the goal of our program is to provide these small business owners with access to information, to resources, opportunity, and potentially capital to help them grow to size and scope so they get to hire more folks in the community and create this sustainable system. What we're hoping for from an outcome perspective is that ideally we love to see things like small business growth through contract opportunities, new business development strategies, the ability to increase the number of employees that they have, and also expand to new locations. The great thing is that this program is free and available to all business owners, Chase customers and non-Chase customers.
0: You know, what I love most about this, you and I have a little something in common. Why don't you tell us your personal connection and commitment to your organization's community initiatives?
26: Yes. So I am a Chicago native.
0: Hey!
26: On the south side of Chicago.
0: Woo! Yes, yes, yes.
26: Absolutely. So, you know, I've had 20 years in working with the communities and small business owners in different capacities. I've actively just been involved in coaching and mentorship and volunteering on different advisory boards. You know, I had the honor of being recognized by Cranes as a diversity, equity, and inclusion executive in 2021. Ultimately, Lynn, I am committed to using my voice to affect change.
0: You know what? That's the Chi-Town way. That's the Chi-Town way.
26: Yes.
0: We start here and then we go all the way out into the world across the globe. I love this. I love this. Tell me the key factors or pillars of the initiative.
26: Yes. So I would kind of summarize those in 4 key areas. One is that mentorship with these small business owners. You know, from a profile perspective, we tend to work with businesses that have 100,000 or greater in revenue and have been in business for at least 2 years. The second is around resources, the resources that are necessary for MBE certification, for supplier diversity opportunities is extremely important to us. The third is around opportunities for capital with Chase, or CDFIs, which are community development financial institutions. And last but not least, our connection and partnership with nonprofit and government entities that are aligned with our work to really demonstrate a broader impact from a community perspective.
0: Oh, this is good. That's a really, really good base. I love it. What resources do you want our audience to know about or take advantage of?
26: Yes. So first, I would encourage everyone to leverage our Chase for Business Resource Center. There's a lot of valuable information on the center that really addresses the level of businesses that are across the spectrum. So whether you're a startup, whether you're managing the business, you're in a growth strategy mode, or you're developing, go to the resource center and take advantage of what's available. Ultimately, I would love to just have a conversation. We can help guide business owners and provide these entrepreneurs with just additional resources that they may not have known were available to them.
0: You know, this is so important. Let's have a conversation. I want everybody to really listen to what Pamela is saying. I think all too often
24: we get into trouble, or we get into a predicament, we get into a business pickle, you know, a personal pickle, financial pickle, and we kind of go into our own cocoon. But this really is about reaching out, getting the information. So please, everyone, please go to that resource center and start to investigate. And as you get more information, make sure you reach out to have those conversations. This is so important. Pamela, what are the program's priorities for this month, for this quarter, and this year?
26: Yes, another great question, Lynn. So our program priorities are consistent. And there are three things. First, we want to ensure that we're providing mentorship and coaching to these businesses. The second priority is education. Educating folks with relevant programming and seminar information, participating in panel discussions, leveraging content, and giving them access to different seminars and presentations around access to capital, cash flow management, like leveling up their businesses. And the third thing is truly critical, being a connector of resources and information. For example, for 2021 in Chicago alone, we have mentored over 200 businesses and have touched over 1,000 businesses in 2021.
24: You know, this is so important because your network determines your net worth. And it's so important for business owners to understand that, you know, on one level, yes, there's competition, but really on a bigger, broader level, there is collaboration. And so collaboration, integration, connecting to resources is all a part of that elevation. So this is so, so good. Where should someone go to learn more about or to apply for the aforementioned resources and programs?
26: Yes. So first of all, you can feel free to send me an email at pamela.randall@chase.com. That's Pamela, P-A-M-E-L-A dot Randall, R-A-N-D-L-E at chase.com. 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
24: I love that. Okay, everybody, pamela.randall@chase.com. Also, please connect on LinkedIn. When you connect on LinkedIn, please get your profile updated as well. So make sure your individual profile is updated on LinkedIn. Make sure a business profile is updated on LinkedIn. You never know who's going to see you. And I say always stay ready so you don't have to get ready. And then also, everyone, chase.com/business consultant. So important to have these resources available. Okay, Pamela, you know, this is, I'm overwhelmed and overjoyed, overwhelmed in a good way, because really we've not had this available for our businesses. And so for JP Morgan Chase to be committed to this at this level for this community, it's really game changing. Would you please share with us any other points you'd like to highlight?
26: Yes. So first of all, entrepreneurs, I want you to know that you are not alone. Please take advantage of all of the resources that are available to your small business. That way you can take advantage of networking opportunities and resources that you may not have known were available to you. The second is, we'd love to welcome you to our newly redesigned community branch in South Shore. It's the Stony Island branch at 6650 South Stony Island. It's a new community-inspired model that really offers free financial health resources like skills training, small business pop-ups, and fintech innovation to the local residents. And then the third thing, as far as highlights that comes to mind, really I'd like for you to understand that our team works with local organizations. We work with SCORE, with Chicago Community Trust, with the YMCA, with the Illinois Hispanic Chamber of Commerce, and other trusted partners to deliver financial literacy to our small business owners. And lastly, I would say in 2022, great news, we are expanding our team in Chicago and we'll be hiring additional consultants to broaden our reach. Ultimately, I'll say, business owners, I would love to have a conversation with you.
24: Oh my goodness, this is exciting. So this is great for small business owners. This is great for folks who are looking for opportunities. Did you all hear that? They're hiring, okay? They are hiring. So
0: get those profiles updated. Pamela, this has just been amazing. I am so grateful. I'm so thankful that JP Morgan Chase has leveraged, you know, your personal connection, but also your just very, very apparent love for this community and what we're doing. I'm so thankful. I'm so honored. And thank you so much for being with us. Thank you so much, Pamela.
26: Yes, I am so excited to have been a part of the discussion, and I look forward to working with you guys more.
0: I love it. I love it. This is awesome. Don't turn that dial. We have to take a break. We'll be right back. WVON.
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0: Welcome back. You're listening to the Millionaires Roundtable. I'm your host, Lynn Richardson, and we are creating millionaires one family at a time, one day at a time, $1 at a time, and one dime at a time, and that means you. The harvest is here and the time is now. I am so excited to be here with my sister, your sister, Pamela Randall. I have to say a Chi-Town sister. I love it. Pamela Randall is the vice president and senior business consultant for JP Morgan Chase. And we are just excited about this initiative that at the end of the day is going to help more Latino and Black small business owners achieve the goals that they have aspired to achieve, the goals that their communities need them to achieve, and the goals that their families are relying upon them to achieve. You know, one of the things that is crystal clear, particularly in this country, businesses are the engine of the economy. A car without a business cannot drive, and an economy without a business cannot thrive. So I'm just so excited to be able to share what I feel is a transformative time and what I feel is an unprecedented time where JP Morgan Chase has made a commitment to help our small businesses thrive. Pamela, oh my goodness, I'm bubbling over with excitement. And I have a question for you, because I think that we are all, you know, you're looking at the businesses at the end of your block. We're looking at the businesses that we pass while we are driving on the expressway, on our way to work or to church or to school. And JP Morgan Chase is such a strong kind of a physical, has a physical presence in the community. What kinds of businesses? Can you just give me maybe a few examples? Because I think when we say small business, I don't think people realize, for example, at one point in time, Facebook was a small business. At one point in time, Microsoft was a small business. At one point in time, Amazon was a small business. What kinds of businesses do you see being able to thrive under this great new initiative, Pamela?
3: Yes. Well, first of all, Lynn, you took the words right out of my mouth. I am super excited about, you know, the opportunity that lies ahead for small businesses. As you mentioned, really being focused on ensuring that we provide businesses with really the information that they need in order to get to the next level. As we look at the types of businesses that can thrive, you know, I don't like to categorize it in one particular area, because we work with all businesses. We work with retail. We work with manufacturing companies. We work with professional service organizations. So it is really all across the board in terms of the resources that are available throughout all industries. The most important thing that I like to share with small business owners is recognizing that you are not alone, and really take the time to invest your intellectual capital for your business. And what I mean by that is take advantage of the resources that are community development financial institutions have, that many of our nonprofit organizations like the YWCA have, in order to get and work with you at the level that you're at. We're committed to working with businesses where they are and then help them kind of continue navigating and fill in infrastructure gaps so that they can grow to size and scope.
0: You know, I love this. And although I gave you a whole lot of Chi-Town love, I want to be clear that this is not just Chi-Town. We're talking about at least 13 cities, Chicago, Atlanta, Detroit, Houston, Miami, New York, Los Angeles, all places that I love to frequent on a regular basis. And I'm so happy, Pamela, that you said it's not just categorized in one area, because quite frankly, one of the things that I think hurts us and hurts our Latino and African-American business owners is thinking that we don't measure up, thinking that our business is not the kind of business that JP Morgan Chase, a big conglomerate like JP Morgan Chase would help. And the truth is,
4: You have, basically opened this up so that you, any business out there, if you're willing to do the work, if you're willing to commit, if you're willing to reach out and ask for the help, and then yes, make sure that you are filling yourself up with the intellectual resources and the other services that can help. This just for me, it makes it possible. You know, everything is possible for those who believe. And I think right now, if we all just believe that, hey, I've got something here. My business may have suffered. I may have struggled. Maybe I didn't get off on the right foot. But JP Morgan Chase is here to try to help turn that around. So thank you so much for clarifying that, Pamela. Here's another thing that I want to know. And I know that the listeners have asked, and, it's an area where, again, we can be intimidated. One of the resources that is one of the pillars of the initiative, I should say, is MBE certification and supplier diversity. Once again, I don't know necessarily that our businesses and our communities believe that A, we can get the certification, and or B, that when we do, that we can actually take advantage of the opportunities. Can you just talk about that piece of it, Pamela, as relates to this great new initiative with JP Morgan Chase, and give our business owners something they can hold on to?
3: Absolutely, absolutely. So, you know, one of the things that we recognize as that can be considered like some core challenges for businesses may be around their infrastructure, right? So while they're able to grow to size and to a certain size and scope, because of, for example, lack of revenue diversification or challenges really getting into the business to business space, it may not allow them to reach their full potential. And so as we look at certifications like minority business certification, the purpose of that is really to help the business owner kind of check the box and dig deep enough to say, hey, my infrastructure is in place. It's solid. I can then take this certification, which there is a separate certifying body, but we work with businesses to kind of ensure that they are leveraging the appropriate organization for MBE certification. And then once they, in essence, complete that process, one of the things that it allows them to do is to be registered in a portal for supplier diversity for organizations. And so what an MBE certification can do is to allow the business to really diversify, focus more on business to business or corporate to business opportunities that will allow them then to land contract opportunities, which will afford them the ability to kind of grow to size and scope. So, you know, if I think about practically, businesses from different industries that I've been able to work with have gone through that certification process. And an example of that is, you know, after they finish, based upon connections and resources that they leverage from a corporate institution standpoint, they landed a corporate contract. In this case, this was a vendor or business that was in the food service space, but they actually managed to land a $10 million contract that allowed them to then hire more folks in the community. They were able to be a single service provider for the entity that they're working with. They actively hired second chance citizens, and they are truly making a difference in the community. And it was because of their certification that allowed them the ability to compete at a higher level.
4: Oh my goodness. Oh my goodness. There you have it. You got it. Let me tell you, that means that you, the business, if you have $100,000 in revenue, you've been in business for 2 years, that's the minimum criteria. You have the opportunity to flow. I just heard $10 million. Now we know that's not going to happen for everyone, but what it says is that it's possible. I want you to go right now to www.chase.com/business consultant. 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LinkedIn.com or connect with Pamela on LinkedIn. Pamela, oh my God, thank you so much, my sister. Thank you for this opportunity. Thank you for what you're doing to serve our people. Thank you and JP Morgan Chase for your commitment to us. And I cannot wait to have you back. Thanks so much, Pamela.
3: Thank you, Lynn. It was an amazing discussion.
4: Amen. Thank you so much. Come on, y'all. The harvest is here and the time is now.
0: You have been listening to the Millionaires Roundtable. I am your host, Lynn Richardson. It's WVON 1690 AM, the talk of Chicago, the voice of the nation, our favorite radio station. 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
0: 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You'll love it. It's the D.L. Hughley Show. And we're back.
2: My name is D.L.
3: What did you set this on, hell?
2: You gotta make her say my name one time here.
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5: Ladies and gentlemen, put your hands together for D.L.
3: A happy birthday to Neil Patrick Harris. Happy birthday to Courtney Cox. That would be a great porno name, I think. Like Laverne Cox is a transgender, right?
6: Yes. Yeah.
3: And she could fool you.
6: She can.
3: Now she got it. She got the premium package. Now Caitlyn Jenner went to Earl Shide.
7: For $600, yeah, we can get straight.
3: We'll

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1: Happy birthday to Leah Remini. Happy birthday to Jay Ajay NFL, from the NFL. Happy birthday to Jim Belushi. Happy birthday to Carl Thomas. Happy birthday to Dusty Baker. He was one of my favorite Dodgers. Now, he's coaching the Astros, right? Is it the Astros?
2: Is it the Astros?
1: I know he got a job.
2: Yeah.
1: Happy birthday to Northwest Kanye and Kim's daughter. Happy birthday to Cooper Kupp. Man, he had a great season. He was a bad white boy. He's so bad, black receivers like, oh, man, this dude can catch. About 2 years ago. Remember that? Mm-hmm. You remember Cooper Kupp? You don't remember?
3: Nope. Cooper Kupp.
1: You remember Cooper Kupp from the Rams. Of course, Tyler. Of course, happy birthday to Lisa Del Giocondo, the subject of the Mona Lisa. Remember, they thought she was beautiful, the Mona Lisa.
3: Yeah, because it's such an abstract, like the way she, you don't know if she's smiling or smirking, and yeah. I think they find that very attractive.
1: Well, there's a symmetry associated mm-hmm. with beauty. It's the width of your eyes, how far your eyes are apart,
3: your nose,
1: mm-hmm. your cheekbones, stuff like that.
4: It's called the Fibonacci sequence.
1: Is it called what?
4: The Fibonacci sequence.
1: I don't know that. Who is he?
3: I don't know, but...
1: No, because...
3: There's a particular ratio. They say, like, Julia Roberts has it.
1: Well, I don't know about that.
3: Well, they say she does.
1: I don't know. There are women that would be beautiful regardless in any era. And all of them, generally, like, the darker you are, the more melanin in your skin. I'm not even make this weird. That kind of stuff holds up longer. You know what I mean? Because mm-hmm. you get your way when you better enjoy it. Fast.
4: It's coming. Oh, my God.
1: Is that Farrah Fawcett or your landlord?
4: I think that's God's way of getting you back for slavery.
1: Yeah, maybe.
3: Oh, wow.
1: Maybe. At first, remember Madonna? Now she look like William Dafoe?
4: Ooh, man.
1: I just saw her in the first John Wick.
4: She looked like she finna go kill Batman.
1: Man, I tell you what. So we got a great show lined up for you. Of course, Jasmine's gonna have what's trending. I for my part, we'll have a little note from the GED section. It's the D.L. Hughley Show.
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6: Joe's Landscaping. This is Joe.
7: I'd like an estimate to install a sprinkler system in the forest.
6: Okay, your property's on forest land?
7: Oh, no. It is the forest.
6: I don't follow.
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6: What?
7: Let me explain. We're a grassroots group looking for funding to combat people's recklessness with fire in the forest. We can't get funding if we don't have an estimate, so, you know.
6: Are you serious?
7: Yeah. We're calling it the National Sprinkler System. Isn't that great?
6: You want to know how much a sprinkler system would run you? For the forest?
7: Uh-huh.
6: That doesn't even make sense, sir.
7: Oh, no. Oh, you know what? You're right. Maybe we should just map out Olympic National Forest first.
6: Is this a joke?
7: No. Imagine being able to flip a switch and put a fire out.
6: Flip a switch. You know how much land you're talking about?
7: I know. It seems big, Joe.
6: It ain't seems big.
7: Well, they built that pipeline thing. That's pretty big.
6: No. I'm sorry. I can't help.
7: Wait, Joe.
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0: 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That's 1-877-242-2426. Yeah, thanks for listening. It's the DL Hughley Show. And we're back.
1: So, the verdict is in for Carmelo Anthony by an all-white jury up to 35 years in prison. Circumstance was the young man, Carmelo, was at a game. A track meet. He was invited to get under the tent by someone there. He was approached by two young white men. There was verbiage. There was a push by one of the young men who later on turned out to be the victim. Carmelo says, touch me again and see what happens. And there was a stabbing. Unfortunately, that young man lost his life. The loss of life is always tragic, but let's be clear. The laws in many of these states are designed to do exactly that, where you don't have to retreat. And they specifically have had a racial tone. Now, we have watched, we watched Rittenhouse leave where he was from, go somewhere with a long weapon they shouldn't have had, shoot two people, he was acquitted. We have watched George Zimmerman be told by the police not to follow young Trayvon Martin. He does it. There's an altercation. He shoots him. He's found innocent. We watch a police officer who shouldn't have ever been on the force. They said that no training, amount of training would be adequate enough to him to make a viable officer. He shoots a 10-year-old kid playing with a gun. He is acquitted. Now, I am not saying these things aren't tragic, but they have a certain tone and texture to them. Even Ahmaud Arbery, initially, who was killed by a father and son in Georgia, initially, the DA saw that and saw nothing wrong with it. It was only when the defense attorney for the two men later on found guilty and who will be serving life in prison for killing Ahmaud Arbery, they went to a radio station, they showed the video, the Georgia Bureau of Investigation saw it, and those two men are serving prison, and also the district attorney who saw it, she was also indicted and tried. We watched people storm the Capitol and be convicted, and later on their sins is overturned. There cannot be two systems of justice. This was an all-white jury in McKinney, Texas, and there are pictures of the victim's father along with the judge and the district attorney. The appearance of something like that should give pause to people. There should be one system of justice that cannot be where it looks like there is somebody getting favorable treatment. We in Texas, we watched a young man who killed five people and he was acquitted for affluenza. I don't want people to be treated like this young man, Carmelo Anthony, is being treated. I want them all to be treated the same. But with these kind of appearances, you can't tell me that if it were the other side, we'd be having a totally different conversation. An all-white jury, and I'm going to tell you this, an all-white jury is supposed to be a jury of his peers with the judge and with connection between the judge, the DA, and the father. That doesn't look suspicious to anybody. That shouldn't give anybody pause. I do know this. The even for your health, whether it's all-white rice, all-white bread, all-white pasta, all-white is bad for you, especially when it's an all-white jury. That's a little note from the GED section. It's the D.L. Hughley Show.
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3: She's jazz. She's smart. It's the Jazzy Report on the D.L. Hughley Show.
4: A federal judge has ordered the Trump administration to restore national park exhibits and signs related to slavery and climate change that were removed following a 2025 executive order. The decision follows a lawsuit from conservation, historical, and scientific organizations that argued important parts of American history and climate science were being erased from public spaces. Put it back.
5: Yeah, gotta put it back.
4: I wonder name off the Kennedy Center and put the name back on all the other places. Yeah.
6: I wonder if it's overseas too, because they took all the black exhibitions down from overseas about blacks in World War II. They took everything.
5: Yeah, they gotta do it all. And you see what's his name, Hexman, took the portrait of the highest ranking black
6: moved it, but they don't know where they moved it to.
4: Okay,
5: what you moving for?
6: Yeah, and it's just a big old blank way it used to be.
4: Yeah. Man. Maybe it's under that big Thunderdome construction that they did. Where you get it looked a hot mess.
5: I could not believe they did that. that racist, misogynist, sexist thing on that.
4: I certainly
5: You know, you
4: it.
5: See it on social media, you know, that thing about Michelle Obama. And that, but
4: oh, for
5: I,
4: sure.
5: But you
4: I
5: don't expect it to come from, come on, man. That's
4: nothing good could come of what they did. Nothing good could come of that. All of it was just trash. But I digress. Scientists say a bad sex life in middle age raises a man's risk of dementia. They suggest it may be because individuals with poor sex were more likely to face chronic stress, which could cause atrophy in the areas of the brain linked to memory. But they also suggest it could be a sign of poor heart health, which is also known to raise the risk of memory problems.
5: Okay, what define poor sex? Is it just not good or not frequent?
4: Well, I think it's a combination of both. No, I think it's actually frequency.
5: First of all, as a man, if you're getting it, it's good. I'm just
4: right. That's what I'm saying. That's what I'm saying. I think it's more frequency than anything.
5: Okay.
6: I thought poor sex was sex in the ghetto.
4: Ah, it could be. Nothing worse than doing it with just on a mattress.
6: Yeah, she pulled.
1: So a mom, this is interesting, squanders her 17-year-old daughter's college fund. So the teen put herself through school, and then when the mom asked to move in with her, she refused. Is the daughter wrong? Her mother took the daughter's college money. So the teen put herself through school, and then when the mom asked to move in with her, the daughter wouldn't let her. What do you think? 877-242-2426.
4: Also, it is up on Twitter at DL Hughley Radio or on Facebook, The DL Hughley Show. 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
1: I don't know if this is generational, and I'm sure maybe it had happened. Maybe our parents didn't, you know, have college funds, but I'm seeing some of these parents are doing some trifling ass things.
4: They are. They're doing a lot of trifling things.
1: Man, I'm like, there's some things that I'm pretty sure that our parents would never do.
4: Yeah. And I think there's a difference between squandering your child's education fund and putting a bill in your name.
1: Why are we talking about me?
4: That's not the same. Your mama wouldn't do that.
1: She did do that.
4: She didn't squander your... We know she didn't squander your education fund. Okay? We know that for sure. She did put a bill in your name. But I think that's totally different.
1: But you know what? She was smart.
4: Who? Your mom?
1: Yeah, because the rest of my brothers and sisters are losers. She knew which one's going to win.
7: She did.
1: Really, what she thought is, this is going to be messed up anyway, so we might as well mess this credit up, too. That's really what she thought. But I just don't see a lot of... Maybe it's just generational. I don't know. But do you think that the daughter was right? 877-242-2426. We are getting to your calls directly in about 10 minutes. It's the D.L. Hughley Show.
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1: A mother squanders her 17-year-old daughter's college fund. The daughter puts herself through college. The mother wants to live with her. The daughter says, hell no, dig it out that money you stole from me.
4: Yeah.
1: Was the daughter wrong? We're going to go to our social media platform, Especial. Okay, what are they saying out there?
7: So we got Nathaniel from New Orleans, Louisiana.
1: Like the Bible.
7: Nathaniel says, hell nah, I wouldn't let her move in with me.
1: I just think that a lot of these parents, from some of these stories we've done, have done things that I can't imagine that parents would do.
4: Yeah. I don't know. I mean, now, I might have pause if the daughter said to her mom, I don't think I want to go to school. And then she took the money.
1: Well,
4: I mean,
1: she
4: it's still
1: put herself
4: hers.
1: Through college.
4: No, but I'm saying if she had a college fund, it means before she graduated and decided to go to college, you had to be saving money because it's really expensive. Yeah. So perhaps during that time, you remember the time you told me that you wanted some school clothes and your mama said, well, you don't go to school.
1: Right. Why do you always work your way to stories around me? I'm not in it.
4: Because it makes
1: it's
4: sense.
1: Two so things.
4: College, why would she buy you school clothes if you weren't going to go to school? So I'm saying
1: what does
4: perhaps she thought her daughter was going to go to college. And so she was saving money. Then maybe she told her mama, I don't want to go. And so she spent
1: the
4: money.
1: That's not what happened. The daughter wanted to go to school. The mother took the money anyway.
5: Ta-da.
10: So save the money.
1: What you do is you try to go all around a roundabout way to bring me into some stories.
4: I would never bring
1: this.
4: You
1: yes,
4: anything
1: you
4: having going to school. I wouldn't
1: see,
4: do that.
1: There you go. That's three times.
4: No, I'm just kidding.
1: But they did waste my college money.
4: Yeah. They didn't save money for you to go to college. They knew you weren't going to go.
1: They didn't know that.
4: You kept getting kicked out of school. You got to go to school in order to go to school.
1: Okay. Let's just say this. A lot of people have started their educational journey later and done really well.
4: Yeah.
1: A lot of people have done that. Yep. So I remember I told my roadman at the time, Red Williams, he was a gladiator. I said, man, I think I want to go to college. He laughed. And it broke my heart. It discouraged me. I could have been a poet laureate right now. I could have been a PhD right now. But someone like you are doing right now, take a dump on somebody else's dream. And I don't think that's right.
4: So is it your dream to go to school?
1: No, but I would have wanted to go. I could have wanted to go. I'm not dumb.
4: You could have wanted to go, but you didn't.
1: I don't think you guys are smarter than me. I just think you
4: Nobody ever said that.
1: You kind of intimate that you're smarter than me.
4: I never
1: yes,
4: do
1: you
4: that.
1: Do. Yes,
4: no,
1: you
4: I don't.
1: Do. But you know what? If you want to be the killer of dreams and keep doing that, you do it.
5: Wow.
1: It's petty and small, but it's the kind of thing I've come to expect from you, Sanders. Now, if you excuse me, I'm going to go to my adoring fans. What do you think?
11: But if your mama didn't do
4: no
11: that,
4: one believes you.
11: We would have never had the notes from the GED.
1: See, Junis, there you go. You're moving up in the world. Somebody
4: see, is not look doing at that.
1: You're on the upward trajectory.
4: Wow.
11: That's our silver lining on this dark cloud.
4: Terrible.
1: All right, we got more of your calls coming up on the D.L. Hughley Show.
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0: Hey, there he is. How's it going?
1: I'm having a stroke.
0: Are you going to shake my hand or what?
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1: I'm having a stroke.
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4: Joe's Landscaping. This is Joe.
5: I'd like an estimate to install a sprinkler system in the forest.
4: Okay, your property's on forest land?
5: Oh, no. It is the forest.
4: I don't follow.
5: Well, I'm calling around for estimates to install sprinklers throughout our forests.
4: What?
5: Let me explain. We're a grassroots group looking for funding to combat people's recklessness with fire in the forest. We can't get funding if we don't have an estimate, so, you know.
4: Are you serious?
5: Yeah. We're calling it the National Sprinkler System. Isn't that great?
4: You want to know how much a sprinkler system would run you for the forest?
5: Uh-huh.
4: That doesn't even make sense, sir.
5: Oh, no. Oh, you know what? You're right. Maybe we should just map out Olympic National Forest first.
4: Is this a joke?
5: No. Imagine being able to flip a switch and put a fire out.
4: Flip a switch. You know how much land you're talking about?
5: I know. It seems big, Joe.
4: It ain't seems big.
5: Well, they built that pipeline thing. That's pretty big.
4: No. I'm sorry. I can't help.
5: Wait, Joe.
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0: 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Hughley Show is back with the question of the day in just minutes away. Call D.L. now. I got to. 1-877-242-2426. D.L. It's the D.L. Hughley Show. And we're back.
1: Question we're asking: a mother spends her daughter's, squanders, because that's the word they use, squanders her daughter's school, college fund. And the daughter saves up her money, goes to college for herself. And then when the mother asked to move in, she said, hell no. do you think she was wrong? I am reading a lot of these stories, and I think maybe it's because what we do for a living, but there seems to be a disconnect in the way we were raised and the way parents are raising children these days. Because it used to be the popular notion that your mom sacrificed so you could go to college.
2: Correct.
1: They did without. And then I just couldn't imagine a mother of our generation doing something like that.
3: Mm.
1: But I think, I'm sure it happened.
3: Yeah, I was going to say, I think it has happened. I just think that it just seems so, I don't know, just more prevalent nowadays, things like this that happen.
1: But then she worked her way through college, so maybe she just wanted to teach her a valuable lesson.
3: Yeah. I mean, maybe. That's why I was wondering. Maybe she didn't get good grades, or maybe she decided she didn't want to go to school and she was going to keep the college fund. I don't know, but I still think if you saved it for her, let her use it how she wants to.
1: I have saved college funds, right? Like, my kids don't have any college bills because... Mm-hmm. I worked hard and made sure that I took the onus of them. Because, when I wasn't babysitting, I was making sure that they,
2: Their future was
1: secure. But it was one point Kyle had money left over. And we used it to finish paying for Ryan's. I don't think he knew that till right now. So let's stop this show right now. Let's stop this interview right now.
4: Paul?
1: Wow. And Paul, not Paul. But we was like, man, we got to use, because, it was way more for her college than there. Mm. Way more. Like, she went to a real college. But it was, not that they didn't, but her college was way more.
3: Well, so. I'm totally on the daughter side now, because as I'm reading into this, I find out that she had told her mom she wanted to go to college. Her mom told her, I've already started setting money aside for you to go to school. It wasn't a lot, but it was enough to cover her first 2 years of tuition. So the girl is now, she got her head down. She's studying hard. When she starts applying for schools and she asks her mom for the tuition or the deposit, turns out her mother didn't squander the money. She spent the entire fund to pay for her older brother's wedding. And she told her, well, I figured you could get a scholarship. You could do that, but weddings are a once-in-a-lifetime thing.
1: Not if you do it right.
3: And there's that.
1: Oh.
3: That's pretty bad.
1: She's a trifling ass.
3: That's trifling.
2: Wow.
5: Well she did it for her other child?
1: Yeah, maybe she likes the child better.
3: Apparently she does. But now guess who her daughter likes better?
1: Yeah.
3: Go live with my brother. Yeah. How about that?
1: He lived with her, probably. All right, we're going to get to your calls. 877-242-2426. It's the D.L. Hughley Show.
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1: So the question we're asking, ladies and gentlemen, a mother squanders her daughter's college fund. The daughter gets mad, puts herself through college, pays for her own college, gets mad. The mother wants to live with her. She's like, hell no. Mm. Dig it out there, wherever you put it. Now, in all fairness, the mother did use her college fund to pay for her older brother's wedding.
3: Yeah, but that's not fair.
1: Which is weird, because you think the father of the bride would pay for the wedding.
3: And it's supposed to.
1: But it's clear that the mother doesn't like her and doesn't, it's fair.
4: It would also tend to lead to, I would ask if I was the daughter, why don't you go live with your son because you pay for his wedding?
1: Right.
3: Yep.
4: Why you live with me?
1: Right. I'm sure her daughter doesn't like her either. But we're just making up all these scenarios. I have no idea. But I do know I would be mad, too, if somebody thwarted my educational journey, like Jasmine just did in the earlier break.
3: No, I was not the one who thwarted your educational journey. You did that all by yourself.
1: No. I told you that I said I wanted to go to college.
3: Well, here's the thing, though. You don't have to say, I wanted to go to college. You can say, I'm going to go to college.
1: Well, I don't have time.
3: Because you can afford to.
1: I don't have time for it
3: So
1: now.
3: You got time.
1: I have to make sure.
3: So stop dreaming about it.
1: I can't.
3: That's the thing.
1: I can't do it now.
3: Right. So stop dreaming about it.
1: I can't.
3: Change your dreams.
1: Right. No.
4: Get off the mat.
1: I know.
3: let somebody else dream. It's somebody else's turn.
1: Hilarious. You know what? I've had enough of this break. You know what we're going
3: to
1: do?
3: Terrible.
1: All right. We got more of your calls coming up on the D.L. Hughley Show.
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0: You're locked in to the D.L. Hughley Show. It's the D.L. Hughley Show. And we're back.
2: The question we're asking a mother squanders her daughter's college fund. The daughter pays for herself to go, gets herself through college, pays for it. The mother needs a place to live. The daughter won't let her live there. Do you think she is wrong? We're going to the phones.
3: So I think that the daughter is not wrong. For me personally, I do, go by what the Bible says. Children obey your parents and the Lord and all of that. But it also says don't provoke your children. And I think that was a different form of provoking because that was just wrong. So I think mom going to have to figure it out.
4: Hell no. She should not be allowed to come back to her daughter's house. First of all, the daughter has to go out and fight, struggle in this environment. And then with her mother, no help, no support throughout the process. And then she turns around when she's in need and she's looking for her mom. She's looking for her daughter to take her in. No, I don't think it's right.
5: My initial thought was no. Do whatever you do with that money, do it. But then I thought about it. That's still my mother, and I'd have to look at her situation, before I make that rash decision. Because, yes, she did wrong, but her current situation may have me rethink. My initial thought was no, no, no.
3: The mom is trifling, and, yes, parents have gotten really trifling. Some of the things that they've done to their children, I could never imagine. I paid for my child to go to school. I paid her rent so she wouldn't have to quit. So in order for you to take your child's money so she can better herself, how dare you? And then the audacity to ask, can you come live with her after she's better herself? Maybe you should take some time to better yourself.
1: It's kind of subjective, but everybody has a right to, make decisions based on themselves and their best interests. I don't know if it's because of what the mother did, but sometimes in your life, over the course of your life as an adult, you're going to come to the realization that some people that you just got to move away from and some people that you can't operate in close, proximity with, even if it's your parents. So her not letting her mother move in with her, if she knows that that's not the best thing for her, I think she was well within her right and understanding to do that. If it had anything to do with their past, that might be what she knows she can't deal with. But sometimes you have to, not bring people around you if you're going to keep moving forward. And you still can, you just don't deal with them like that. But I think she was right. If she knew that she could, if she knew it wasn't a good move for her, she was within her rights.
5: It all depends if the mother was saving the money out of her pocket, the money that the mother worked for, or did the daughter save her money through, scholarships or work when she was able to work as a teen. If the mother saved the money, then she has a right to spend it. However, she might have wanted to give it to her daughter to go to college. Bills might have came up. Life might have happened. So it depends on the reason that the mother spent the money and if the money was the mother's that she saved up for the daughter. Now, if it was the daughter's money, mama did wrong.
2: 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It is the D.L. Hughley Show.
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2: So a daughter, a mother squanders her daughter's college fund. The daughter pays for herself, puts herself through college. And now when a mother needs a place to live, the daughter's like, hell no, get some gone. You think she was wrong? Are we going to the phones?
13: The daughter wasn't wrong at all. It was the mother who was wrong. The mother sowed the seeds of her own destruction by taking that child's college money. Now, the daughter might have debilitating debt starting out in life. So, yeah, I wouldn't let my parent move back in after doing that. I could have had a better education and whatever. But, yeah, the mother was wrong.
14: I believe if she had a college fund, and I'm going to just go with maybe grandma had it set up, maybe it was an inheritance from dad, but it was her college fund. So you needed to wait to see if she was going to school and have it there for her. So no, I don't believe she owes a roof over mom's head if mom didn't take care of that fund that she could have that wish fulfilled.
15: Man, that's a tough one. You know, there's nothing new under the sun. The Bible teaches us to honor our parents, our mother and our father. But to our parents, the Bible tells us to don't provoke your children. But it's not a generation thing. I've seen some crazy stuff when I was coming up in the 70s and 80s that I've seen a father shoot at his son. I saw another father try to kill his son. So this is nothing new under the sun. But what I would tell her, if that was me, I would tell my mom, since you swanned, because she could have swanned her education by taking care of her. So I don't know the real story, but if she didn't, I would tell my mom, you can move in, but you're going to pay part of this tuition. You're going to pay part of my education. So pick a bill, and you got it. But it's a tough situation, but I will make her pay something.
2: 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Hughley Show coming up in about 10 minutes. 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Hughley Show.
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2: 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Some Benadryl and two flesh-colored Band-Aids. 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
1: RFK, the Health and Human Services, we went over this yesterday. Everything is coming back. Like rubella, I didn't even know what that was. Whooping cough, rickets, scurvy.
3: Everything coming back. I got dandruff and I'm bald. What the hell, huh?
1: I got to put that with my prescription sock.
3: That yes, whole picture sure. was AI.
4: Yeah, the whole picture was AI.
3: First of all, I'm going to tell you, Usher whooped Justin Bieber's ass. I'm telling you right now.
16: Real or not, I know. It's trending.
2: He grabbed Usher because, you know, he's allegedly said shit before.
16: Yeah.
2: He grabbed Usher like he thought he was one.
16: Yes, he did.
2: He sure did.
16: These are my confessions. I don't know.
2: He sure did.
16: But that's
2: AI.
16: I guess
2: AI.
16: So.
3: Yeah, that's AI. Right.
2: Because it looked like AI grabbed ATL. I saw Gary Owen on something. And Gary Owen was basically defending Jelly Roll. Did you see that?
16: What part? No.
2: He was saying they asked him the questions, you know, and if I were him, I wouldn't say anything. I wasn't prepared to be perceived as believing that thing. Because you sound like somebody who wants to say something but won't. They call Gary Owen sickle cell because only black people get it.
16: I saw where, I guess, The Bachelorette was canceled.
2: Yeah, that's what I said, yeah.
16: All because, I guess, some footage from a long time ago came back to haunt her.
3: You know how many millions of dollars they blew
16: yes.
3: off that? Millions.
2: Yeah.
16: Oh, my goodness.
3: A whole
2: what
3: season.
2: Did she, do?
3: She was doing press.
2: After
3: she was beating
16: 22.
3: Up a partner.
16: Yes.
3: Yeah, she was pretty violent.
16: That's crazy.
2: Bachelorette is better than Defended, I bet. We're going to be talking with comedian actor Gary Owen. That's coming up in 15 minutes. It's the D.L. Hughley Show.
5: Warning! Warning! 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Hughley may cause uncontrollable laughter. 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
16: 2026 is here, and we are officially in primary season. 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

0: now time for Kyle Hubley, a.k.a. Especial K, to drop another joint on Short Bus Records.
1: And it's your boy Special K, another Short Bus Records banger, baby, baby. Now listen up, everybody. People are still talking about Ray J getting knocked out by Super Hot in an MMA match. This should be a sign that Ray J should stay out of the ring and get in the studio to record his new song, I Got Hit With One Fist. It's another bang on Short Bus Records, baby, baby.
2: Damn, homie. I don't understand what the hell went wrong. I thought we had the bag, and you dropped it. 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
1: 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What you need to know with Sybil Wilkes is coming up in 10 minutes on the D.L. 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
2: 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From coast to
3: 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Yeah, yeah. 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
1: Now it's time for what you need to know with the one and only Sybil Wilkes.
6: It's Sybil Wilkes with what we need to know. President Trump announced what he called a historic breakthrough in announcing the peace agreement with Iran, and it's officially complete, of ordering the immediate reopening of the strategic Strait of Hormuz and an end to military operations in Lebanon. Closer to home, Saturday night was all right for the New York Knicks as they ended a 53-year championship drought by capturing the NBA title in a thrilling Game 5 victory over the San Antonio Spurs, 94-90. They were powered by the legendary 45-point performance from Finals MVP Jalen Brunson. On Capitol Hill, veteran Kentucky Senator Mitch McConnell was hospitalized Sunday, while former Raiders receiver Henry Ruggs was officially denied parole following his fatal 2021 DUI crash. And no criminal charges will be filed against Chris Brown's security guard after a shooting last month outside the singer's California home. I'm Sybil Wilkes. Be informed. Be empowered.
1: Jad, what do you think?
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4: If you're thinking about getting a little work done before you go under the knife, NDB give us 5 hidden risks of plastic surgery by Julia Alston for Madame Noir.
5: Body dysmorphic disorder. That is one of the risks. That, according to Forbes, sometimes fixing one thing with plastic surgery can lead to one down the rabbit hole, but then you want more and more things
4: you
5: change.
4: You fix your ass, but what about your face?
6: I get my nose, but it made my chin off center. Right. Now I got to do my chin. Now my neck ain't right. Now,
5: I instantly think about my girl, Lil' Kim.
4: Yes.
6: Cheekbones ain't high enough.
5: She's beautiful.
4: She looks like she got surgery at different places.
7: Different times in her career.
4: You know how you had, when we was growing up, you had different carpet in each room? It was like that.
5: Another hidden risk of plastic surgery, vocal changes. That's if you're considering rhinoplasty, a nose job. Yeah. If you use your voice for a living, just be aware that your voice may change.
8: Okay. Oh, that might be really something to consider.
5: Another risk, fat can redistribute. So if you get the fat sucked out of your stomach, it may reappear in your arms or your back.
6: Yeah, your big back. Your stomach flat, but you got a big back.
5: Listen,
6: what's going
5: I'd rather
6: on?
5: Have a big stomach than a big back.
4: I'm not going.
8: Let me go down to the booty and then, that's a bonus. Yeah.
5: That actually happened to a friend of mine. She got a tummy tuck and her arms blew up.
6: She got the potato wedge.
4: Hey, Popeye, how you doing over there?
6: She got the potato wedge arms. She got the lunch ladies.
5: Crazy.
6: She got the lunch ladies.
5: I was like, wow.
4: I fight to the spinach. I eat my spinach, Popeye.
5: Another risk of plastic surgery, hidden risk, blood clots in the lungs after a tummy tuck.
4: Didn't
6: Kanye's mother die from complications of
4: they wouldn't do it here, so she went to
6: some kind of complication. Yeah, that's terrible.
5: And the last one, hidden risk of plastic surgery, constant nosebleeds after rhinoplasty.
6: Or too much cocaine.
4: I mean, I'm just giving you the plain devil's advocate. It's the D.L. Hughley Show.
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10: could be over.
9: I had an emergency appendectomy.
10: Really?
9: Yeah. They told me that my appendix ruptured in his hand. And the nurse, the first thing they do is make you cough, right?
10: Okay.
9: So I coughed and she leaned over and she said, "Baby, you have crab."
4: Oh, no.
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4: You have crab.
11: My name is D.L.
4: What did you set this on, hell?
11: My name is
4: you gotta make her say my name one time here.
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12: Ladies and gentlemen, put your hands together for D.L.
4: It is the D.L. Hughley Show, 2026 edition. Remember, if you're going to be in Detroit this Thursday, I'll be at the Soundboard at the casino. And then the next day I'll be in Waterloo, New York at the casino there. So come check me out if you take a notion that it's Thursday and Friday. So I came home, I played golf, haven't played in a long time, played a gig impossible last night. I get home, get it packed, go to my little place, right?
10: Yeah.
4: I walk in and it's all these people and Kyle is having a party watching.
10: Oh, nice party. Oh, what?
6: What?
4: When I tell you, I spoke to everybody. I went upstairs. I had to lay down. I was so mad. I was so mad. It was all I could do to not come down. You know how I feel about this man. You know how I feel about it.
10: You
4: don't get to be. I don't care what kind of learning disability you have. You've learned out with him.
6: You ain't do the
4: I was so mad.
6: You ain't do the Martin Lawrence. Get the stepping.
4: So
6: everybody get the stepping.
4: All I could do. I didn't want to cause a scene.
10: Well, perhaps because, you know, he's really into.
4: I don't care
10: UFC
4: what he's into. He's in my house.
10: I was trying to make it.
6: On your
4: TV? It is. Yes.
6: Oh, no.
4: Every black person, to me, this is how I feel.
6: It's going to show up on your Amex bill.
4: Every black person who watched or went helps normalize the shit they do to us. Everybody. That's how I feel.
6: It too.
4: And you can't tell me my son doesn't know how I feel. He hears me every day. I was livid.
10: I can only imagine.
4: We never.
10: And they were not melanated, I'm sure, yes.
4: We never hardly get into it.
10: Yeah, that was pretty bad.
4: I was so mad.
10: Yeah.
4: Ugh. Mm. I couldn't even look at him. I'm so mad.
10: But you forgive him now.
7: Mm-mm. On your big screen, though.
10: It's going to be on the field, though, bro. It's going to be on your field.
6: It's going to wind up again.
4: That's how they get you.
10: That's how they get you.
4: Ain't that what happened?
10: And they won't wait for the details up, but it wasn't me. Yeah.
6: Now you're on the algorithm, all that's going to be popping up on
4: your what I do know is going to happen. I tell you what, I throw that under the bus. I sure will.
7: Man, you're going to be getting them UFC emails.
4: I tell you what, it is no question what side I stand on. I have no level of ambiguity. If you like them, I don't like you. Yeah. Period. That's all it is. And Jay Will. Did you see Jay Will and Stephen A. Smith?
6: Jay Will, that really surprised me.
4: Why?
6: Because he's usually very woke, erudite. He's a very, you know, he that surprised me. That is.
4: I could see if Trump was doing well. He's not. He's losing. Let me tell you something. The fight at the, you got time to fight the UFC on the front lawn. You having a fight on your front line while you getting your ass whipped by Iran.
10: Mm. Yep.
4: And you know you got your ass whipped because he's talking about paying them $300 billion. Mm. That's the when Barack Obama gave him $1 or $2 billion to get rid of the nuclear. It's 700% more.
6: Yeah. And they're not getting rid of the weapons and stuff.
4: He lost. America lost. And this is the thing. Bread and circuses is what the Roman Empire used to do when the people were when there was upheaval. They would have, it was called bread and circuses, and they would have gladiators.
10: Oh yeah, yeah. I think
4: bread and circus. Now it's redneck and clown shows.
10: Yeah.
4: All right, we got a song for when your mom and daddy were still together. The Militant Man Jamal Kings and returns to expose racism hidden in our everyday lives. And got a little note from the GED section. And Jasmine Sanders will let us know what's trending on the D.L. 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

0: 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And we're back.
1: Sometimes, obviously, people get very upset with me, so we're going to let them vent on our segment called F.U.D.L. Hughley. Will you please welcome my F.U.D.L. Hughley correspondent, little Niecy James.
2: Hello, this is Niecy James, your F.U.D.L. Hughley correspondent. Today's first comment is from a D.L. Hughley show listener. Brenda77 says, D.L., I listen to your show every day. It is very funny and engaging, so much so that I try to call you every day. But I can never get through. The line is always busy. Yesterday, I finally got through, and I was put on hold. I stayed on hold for 45 minutes until I was eventually disconnected. All I wanted to do was talk to you and give you my opinion of the topic, but apparently you were too busy to pick up and talk to a loyal fan. F*** you, D.L. Hughley. Our next F.U. D.L. Hughley response comes from the D.L. Hughley Show app.
3: StaySober65 says, D.L., I heard you say marijuana should be legal in every state just like how it is now in California. How could you say that, knowing that there is a huge substance abuse problem in our community? Legalizing weed would just make a bad situation worse. You must have been high whenever you said that. F*** you, D.L. Hughley. Today's last F.U.D.L. Hughley comment is from Instagram.
2: Stuart22 says, D.L. Hughley, a co-worker of mine, has labeled you the voice of the black community. But when I listen to your show, all I hear is a grumpy old smoker and drinker who cheats, curses, and never goes to church. The only community you're leading is going to follow you straight to hell. F*** you, D.L. Hughley. Well, that's it for this week. This has been Niecy James, your F.U. D.L. Hughley correspondent. And until next week, bye.
1: 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That's up in 15 minutes. It's the D.L. Hughley Show.

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5: 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That's all.

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1: A no good.
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0: It's the D.L. Hughley Show. And we're back.
1: So, the verdict is in for Carmelo Anthony by an all-white jury to 35 years in prison. Circumstance was the young man, Carmelo, was at a game, a track meet. He was invited to get under the tent by someone there. He was approached by two young white men. There was verbiage. There was a push by one of the young men who later on turned out to be the victim. Carmelo says, touch me again and see what happens. And there was a stabbing. Unfortunately, that young man lost his life. The loss of life is always tragic, but let's be clear. The laws in many of these states are designed to do exactly that, where you don't have to retreat. And they specifically have had a racial tone. Now, we have watched, we watched Rittenhouse leave where he was from, go somewhere with a long weapon they shouldn't have had, shoot two people, he was acquitted. We have watched George Zimmerman be told by the police not to follow young Trayvon Martin. He does it. There's an altercation. He shoots him. He's found innocent. We watched a police officer who shouldn't have ever been on the force. They said that no training amount of training would be adequate enough to him to make a viable officer. He shoots a 10-year-old kid playing with a gun. He is acquitted. Now, I am not saying these things aren't tragic, but they have a certain tone and texture to them. Even Ahmaud Arbery, initially, who was killed by a father and son in Georgia, initially, the DA saw that and saw nothing wrong with it. It was only when the defense attorney for the two men later on found guilty and who will be serving life in prison for killing Ahmaud Arbery, they went to a radio station, they showed the video, the Georgia Bureau of Investigation saw it, and those two men are serving prison, and also the district attorney who saw it, she was also indicted and tried. We watched people storm the Capitol and be convicted, and later on their sentences overturned. There cannot be two systems of justice. This was an all-white jury in McKinney, Texas, and there are pictures of the victim's father along with the judge and the district attorney. The appearance of something like that should give pause to people. There should be one system of justice that cannot be where it looks like there is somebody getting favorable treatment. We in Texas, we watched a young man who killed five people and he was acquitted for affluenza. I don't want people to be treated like this young man, Carmelo Anthony, is being treated. I want them all to be treated the same. But with these kind of appearances, you can't tell me that if it were the other side, we'd be having a totally different conversation. An all-white jury, and I'm going to tell you this, an all-white jury is supposed to be a jury of his peers, with the judge and with connection between the judge, the DA, and the father. That doesn't look suspicious to anybody. That shouldn't give anybody pause. I do know this. The even for your health, whether it's all white rice, all white bread, all white pasta, all white is bad for you, especially when it's an all white jury. That's a little note from the GED section. It's the D.L. Hughley Show. Yes, man.
3: What, man?
1: Tell these good people it's true.
3: Well, of course, we're right in the middle of the World Cup, yes?
4: Yeah.
3: I don't know if you guys have been paying attention to all of the drama that was surrounding the World Cup.
1: Of course.
3: Like the fact that Japan had to ditch their training site twice. There were a lot of fans who were traveling here from banned countries trying to come. They refused them entry. Remember the referee that was
1: from
3: turned
1: Somalia,
3: away from gaining entry.
1: How do I know you don't really work at the Foot Locker? When you invite the world and
3: the world shows up. That's why it's called the World Cup. And the fact that they've given them so many, you know, it's just been a nightmare. It's been crazy. But it goes to show you what kind of country we live in. The fact that we invite the whole world, but then we cause them all these problems and hold all these things against them from depending on the color of their skin.
1: That is why America is a country on the decline. Yeah. It is clear. It is clear. If you didn't get it last night, they might as well, the White House now is a double wide.
3: It is. With cars and everything parked out front.
1: We might as well. Everything that they said Obama would do, this man didn't. Mm-hmm. It is white trash aganza.
3: It is
1: white trash aganza. You have dudes with no shirts on fighting on your front line.
3: Yeah.
4: And it's pretty bad. And you want to question somebody else's masculinity while you're cheering for a dude right. all shirtless and baby oiled up.
1: Man, and you got that went.
4: Yeah.
3: I also thought it was a little disturbing to see the number of young girls behind him. Did you see that?
4: I saw the young, kids.
3: That's what I mean, like kids. It was a little
1: It's so you don't care that he's a pedophile either, right?
5: Apparently not.
1: You don't care. You don't care that they had a meeting in the Situation Room.
5: Yeah, apparently.
1: What about what? So you had, Michael Irvin was there, but Crawford was there. Of course, you expect Stephen A. Smith to be there. Jay Wills was there.
4: Mike is my dude too.
1: Yeah, okay. Yeah. Right. Well, I like Mike too.
3: Mm. Anyway, finally, trending. We're talking about crazy things. Did you see this Brazilian girl, 21 years old, that was basically? She thought, and I guess they thought, that she was tethered to the rope, that she was going to bungee, and nothing. They just threw her right off.
1: And ran back into the woods.
3: And ran away. Yep. Yeah. They've, of course, all been arrested now for obvious reasons.
1: Well, first off, did you see the bridge?
3: I saw the bridge.
1: It looked like it's been closed.
3: But that's what I said. I saw all the graffiti on the sign. I'm thinking to myself, who would buy a ticket to jump off the bridge here?
1: And she ain't the first one.
3: Yeah.
1: She's not the first one.
4: To be untied, isn't she?
3: Very sad.
1: Is it sad, really?
3: Well,
1: it's been in the herd. No, when you go to this bridge, you see these run out with rope.
3: Yeah.
1: Talk about they're going to help you bungee jump.
3: They didn't run out with the rope. They ran out with her, and then they left the rope on the ground.
4: Did you see the look on her face after they threw and they looked back? One of them looked back and said, uh-oh. He looked back, saw the rope on the ground, like, uh-oh.
1: I'm
3: not jumping off anything called Skeleton Bridge.
1: First off,
3: especially the way that it looked, I was like, who thought that was a good idea?
1: Why would you bungee jump is too much like lynching for me. I just don't like it.
3: Yeah,
4: I've done zip
1: but the rope is, you know, why didn't you go, hey, can we check everything before, like,
3: but my thing is, even as the girl, I'd be thinking to myself, y'all not gonna connect me to nothing? That's not funny. But y'all not gonna connect me to nothing? I'd be screaming, hey, there's nothing attached to me. That's what's trending.
6: Generally, they put the harness on first.
4: Before they even pick you up.
3: Yes! And they have several checkpoints. They go through like a 10-point checklist and everyone has a sign off on it. Nobody
4: should have had 11 because they forgot.
3: They hoisted her up like Superman and threw her straight off that bridge.
4: This is fun!
1: Kiki, your baby fell.
3: You know what? And that's what's trending. Let's just care. We can move on, you know.
1: Keisha, your baby fell.
3: Just move on right here. It's a good time to move on.
4: Could you imagine her, like, she's in the air and she's like, well, this is about the time when it's going to yank me back up. And you're just waiting and, oh, man, that's sad.
1: Let me tell you something. Was it dumb?
6: Super.
1: Was it dumb, right?
6: Super dumb.
1: Okay. Now, I can feel a sense of sympathy if right?
4: People do that stuff. They do that bungee jumping and zip lining and all that.
1: All of that, man.
3: Yeah, I'm not doing that.
1: Where does this rope go? My God.
6: Y'all heard about the 12 skydivers?
3: I was just about to say that. Yeah.
6: They were about to go skydiving.
3: What, Kansas City or something?
6: Yeah.
3: 12 people died in Missouri.
6: When the plane crashed? Oh,
3: I'm not doing that.
0: 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Hughley Show.
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1: Are we talking about that? Deflated balls?
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0: 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Hughley Show.
1: And we're back.
4: Boy, I'm sure glad that's over with.
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2: That's gonna do it for us, ladies and gentlemen. 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Hughley Show, your 2026 edition. If you're gonna be in Detroit, I'll be there at the Soundboard at the casino, so come check me out. And the following day, that next Friday, this Friday, I will be at the Waterloo Casino in Waterloo, New York.
1: Hmm?
2: So come check me out if you take a note.
1: Where?
2: And then I'm going to fly to New York and go see Sid's play, Joe Turner, Come and Gone.
1: Mm. Oh,
2: just
1: yeah.
2: Directed by Debbie Allen.
7: Debbie Allen, yeah.
2: Mm. I'm just going to sneak in. I ain't going to buy a ticket.
1: Just sneak in.
2: Yeah, buy a ticket.
7: Your ass
2: take
7: gonna
2: a picture
7: sneak.
2: Showing I was there and get out. Yeah. All right, Jasmine.
7: We see you, D.L.
4: We see you over there.
2: Because I don't want nobody to catch me like they do in Trump. I fall asleep at every event.
1: You sure do.
2: And not getting the picture of me. Yeah, man. Remember
1: very
2: that?
1: Very embarrassing.
2: Desdemona.
8: A waste of a comp.
2: What was it for? What was it playing? Everybody going to see?
1: Othello.
2: I fell asleep and she had to pee the whole time. I was like, man, this is crazy.
1: I don't know which is worse. I think me having a good. Yeah. I think you falling asleep is worse.
2: Nah, I think you.
1: You only knew I had to pee because I told you so.
2: No,
1: but I stayed. I was there, steadfast and strong.
2: I knew you had to pee because you had
1: and I didn't move. Meanwhile, your chin was on your chest
2: because you had to go past everybody. I can't take it. And,
1: well, you were asleep. How do you even remember?
2: I walked out while the middle of the play was on, and we were in the front row.
1: Denzel said, "Hey, wake up!
2: Who's this dizzy brown right here?" Get up.
9: I think if I have to go pee.
2: Barely I say unto thee, is there a toilet? Or at least a big gulp cup, something. All right, what did you learn today?
1: So, contrary to popular belief, I know everybody's super excited about the Knicks and everything that happened, but there was a rumor floating around that Spike Lee refused to shake Prince Harry's hand, but that's actually not true. They actually did shake hands, and there was no disrespect, no, you know,
8: we're smoke fun in that.
1: Yeah. They did shake hands. It was all good, so stop spreading lies.
2: Mm. Yeah. All right. Well, Skip, my man Cheatham, what'd you learn today?
7: You know what? We all talking about the World Cup and, you know, how Trump and his goons not letting people from other countries in. But that's not the only place where racism has reared its ugly head. One of the FIFA VAR officials, did you see that? They showed him in his, anyway, he had his little white supremacy hand signal. That they always try to say, so they're trying to get. I sent you the story on that. They're trying to get explanations of that, but people are complaining, and rightfully so. I think he's an Australian official, but he's got that, you know, the little hand signal down there.
9: He could have been saying okay. Yeah, you always do the okay sign upside down, right?
2: I'm sure he went to the UFC fight at the sure. at the White House that somebody rented at my house.
8: Front row.
2: Now I'm chilly. All right, coming up with the next D.L. Hughley Show. Sometimes people get really upset with the things I say, so we're going to give them an opportunity to vent with our segment called
9: F.U.D.L. Hughley.
2: Plus, we're going to honor someone's benevolence as the human being of the week. It's the D.L. Hughley Show. We will definitely see you on the other side. Kyle, my favorite shore bus operator. Pull that string. We got to go.
9: Tope.
2: It's the D.L. Hughley Show. See you on the other side.
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3: Not every artist needs a long list of hits to leave a lasting mark. 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Chicago's musical legacy is filled with artists whose signature songs became part of the culture. From Alvin Cash and the Crawlers' dance floor favorite, Twine Time, to the Five Stair Steps' timeless Ooh Child, these artists captured moments that still resonate today. 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

Good morning. Good morning and welcome to Tuesday. It is the 16th of June, the year 2026. It's the Rufus Williams Show. I'm Rufus Williams and as always, thrilled, delighted, and just excited to be back here with you in the studio back in Chicago and excited to have you all here joining me. The team's all here. Titus is in with his red shirt.

0: let us in with her cap. And we're all, did you guys get your caps from the White Sox?
1: Yes, got your freedom caps? Yes, I did. We got them.
0: Okay.
1: They brought them later that day. I got them at home. I just put them.
0: Did you give Annette hers? Okay, so everybody's good.
1: No. So I got to give Annette hers. But they just randomly brought them by. They didn't say anything. They just left them at the front desk.
0: Annette Titus stole your cap.
1: I stole her cap.
0: I cannot believe this. It was the last.
1: It's sitting at home with the rest of my caps, so I'll definitely bring it.
0: And then he stole your cap. We're going to be on
2: it. It's fine. Do not bring a cap. It's okay. It's okay. Cinderella's fine.
0: I can't believe Titus did that. Look, guess what's happening in Wimbledon?
1: The Williams sisters are playing.
0: Annette, they're back.
2: They're back. Don't call it a comeback. She never left.
0: Never left. One never really left, and the other one said, look, I ain't say I retired. And so here they are. Man, Wimbledon's going to benefit so mightily from just their very, very, very presence. So that's exciting. We missed something last Friday. I don't know how we did this. The one and only, the scion of business here in Chicago, George Johnson, turned 99 years old last Friday.
1: Wow.
0: I mean, 99 is a hell of a run. And to consider all that Mr. Johnson has done, which he wrote in his book. He's just an amazing man, amazing man. I would have tried to get him on, but I think if I'm 99, you call me at 7 o'clock in the morning, we're going to have a problem.
1: And we definitely fighting.
0: we're gonna have a problem. So eventually we'll have a chance to honor Mr. Johnson. 99, man, that's a hell of a run.
1: That is awesome.
0: And you see him, you talk to him, he's still lucid. I saw him at our Christmas party. So yeah, it was the last time. So it would have been in December. But still just a good guy, still aware of everybody, aware of everything. He and Madeline Murphy rap. I understand she's got a son who just won a primary in Philadelphia, but more to come back to there. But yeah, to Mr. Johnson, happiest birthday to you. Happiest birthday. Titus, the Bulls got a coach.
1: Yes, they did.
0: What are your thoughts?
1: I was a little skeptical at first, but then when I went and did my research on him and what he did with Portland last year, I'm like, okay, well, let's see what goes with this. So the Bulls hired former San Antonio Spur and NBA champion Tiago Splitter as their new head coach. He was the interim coach last year with the whole thing that went on with Chauncey Billups and the Portland Trail Blazers. Actually got the Blazers to the playoffs last year. So, you know, I think this is a good step in the right direction. Really good hire. Young coach. Going to come up with a young and upcoming team. So, you know, I think they did hit the mark on this one.
0: And in the words of that old Negro spiritual, we will see.
1: Yeah, that's true.
0: we will see. I mean, they gave up so much this year. And each time you watch any team and see folks who were stars on the Bulls, it just makes you, it troubles you. Probably not as troubled as the Dallas Mavericks are. But
1: oh,
0: troubled.
1: Man.
0: But troubled nonetheless.
1: I think we're a close second or third, for sure.
0: We're pretty much up there. Yeah, they are on suicide watch because they just gave away everything and thought they were, well, really, I don't know what they got back for Jalen, but what they got back for Luka is no longer in Dallas.
1: And you know what's crazy about it? They were in the finals just 2 years ago.
0: That's what happens when smart people get smarter.
1: That's true.
0: And then you find yourself pretty much empty. The celebration goes on in New York. The team was on last night. My wife came in and asked me if I was watching Jimmy Fallon. First of all, I should not be up that late.
1: No, you definitely shouldn't.
0: But I was because, you know, I love my son. And he's got a wonderful house. And it's great to go up and see him and spend time with him. But the track from there to home is truly trains.
1: You got to go through the boondocks just to get to the airport.
0: It's automobile. It's everything. At least we cut down on one because now we park at the train station. But then the train to New York City, the Uber across town to the airport. The plane's always late. So yesterday the trains were late. The planes were late. And then it was after 10 o'clock when we got home. So the ideal thing would have been to run and get into bed. But oh, no, I didn't do that. One, I was a little bit hungry, so I ate a little bit, which I shouldn't do at that time, but it was just a little. And then I watched The Daily Show. Raphael Warnock was on there. But while watching The Daily Show, I've got a lot of groups of friends on that we message with. And, you know, yesterday morning we had the mayor on to talk about this cross burning. And I saw comments there about how NBC had solved it before the police. So I went back and looked at that. And we're going to play it at 7:30, but it is, I stopped and watched that while I was watching.
1: See, this is how I knew I was up late. When I saw your email come through and I actually read it.
0: Yeah, this is, we're gonna play it at 7:30, and I'd love to have your thoughts about all of this, because I didn't really get a chance to talk to anyone yesterday. We had a couple callers on the line at the end, but you and I had to talk about the Knicks. We had to give them some credit, so I apologize for that. But love to hear your thoughts. I was going to play at 7:30 my Bound and Woven on crime fictions. But I laughed with my wife last night. I said, I sent Titus to run a show, and then he says he doesn't even look at it till later on because he knows it's going to change.
1: That's true. I really don't.
0: If you notice, I now put, this is the plan for tomorrow.
1: That's true.
0: After watching the clip from the news last night, the plan changed. So we're going to talk about that at 7:30. I've got a guest coming up at 7:20. So let's take a quick break. We've got more for you when we come back after this.
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2: We're off to a normal start. We're looking at a 25-minute trip along the Ryan from 95th Street into downtown. For now, getting to the Ryan along the Bishop Ford and Tuskegee Airmen Memorial, you will move along at the posted speed. Things are pretty quiet for now along DeSable Lakeshore Drive each way. If you're on the Stevenson, though, a heavy start there. A 50-minute trip in from I-355 to DeSable Drive. 40 traveling out. The Eisenhower also 50 in from Thorndale to the Burns Circle. That outbound trip will take you 45 minutes. And the Kennedy looks to be about 33 minutes in from O'Hare to downtown. A 41-minute trip getting to the airport. We're seeing some early morning sunshine. The National Weather Service is looking out for possible scattered showers later today. Temperatures are expected to climb back into the 70s. 74 is our official high. 59 is our low. Right now we're in the 60s. It's 65 at Midway, 65 in Homer Glen, and 65 degrees here at the Talk of Chicago. That's a look at traffic and weather now. I'm in Flournoy on the Talk of Chicago, 1690 WVON.
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5: Welcome back. Most people do not lack nutrition information. What they lack is guidance that actually applies to them and their lives. Generic advice about eating more protein or cutting back on sugar is easy to find, but what does that mean to you and your life, your specific habits, your schedule, and your choices? That's where AI begins to change the game. Joining us to help us understand how all this works is Melissa Jaeger. She is a registered dietitian, head of nutrition at MyFitnessPal, and she's been with us before to talk about how AI coaching is transforming how we think about food and nutrition. Melissa, welcome back to WVON.
6: Good morning. Thank you for having me.
5: Well, it's always good to have you because you're going to help us get healthy, and we need that. 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
5: Talk more about how these tools are making it easier for us to understand how our food choices connect to our long-term health goals.
6: Well, for years we've been able to track what we're eating, gather data on our nutrition habits, everything from our calories to our macros and micronutrients. But the challenge has always been what comes next with that data and turning it into action. An AI coach is really going to bridge that gap, becoming your real-time translator. So it's going to take what you've already logged and provide you with some conversational guidance, offering context into your specific insights. So instead of staring at all of these numbers and wondering what they mean, you're going to get guidance like how those current nutrition habits that you're implementing are going to help you with your long-term goals.
5: So what kind of questions then can we ask of AI in MyFitnessPal that kind of helps us understand what we do with meal prep, what we do with eating, what we do with what we're eating already?
6: I always recommend starting with open-ended nutrition questions, because that way you're going to receive some immediate guidance based on your goals and logging history. So if you're thinking about those real-world scenarios, maybe you're heading out to eat this week, you can ask, what should I order at this restaurant based on its menu to still hit my macro goals? Or maybe you're doing a little bit more cooking at home, thinking about how to meal prep on a budget. You can prompt it saying, I am going to be meal prepping dinner on Thursday night this week. What's the best protein option while sticking with my budget? Or maybe you're traveling and you want to know what grab-and-go snacks you should be looking for at the airport. But if you're thinking, you know, beyond those real-world scenarios, AI coach can also suggest things like, food swaps or even recipe ideas or meal pairings that are all tailored to you and what you're working on this week. Plus, it lives in its own coach tab inside the app, and it can even direct you to other features to make your logging experience even better.
5: Melissa, how does this work? How does MyFitnessPal, how do they know more about me in order to give me the best advice about me?
6: Well, at MyFitnessPal, we've been around for over 20 years. So if you've been logging with us for any amount of time, now that AI coach within the app is going to have access to your logging history. So it's taking a look at not only what did you eat yesterday or what you've already logged today, but it can look back historically and start to identify trends. You can also tell it some of your personal preferences. Maybe you really prefer certain fruits and vegetables if it's going to suggest a meal pairing. You can let it know that so that that way it's giving you that contextual advice that really helps to set you up for success while you're still hitting your fiber and protein goals along the way of your health journey.
5: Those of us who rely on artificial intelligence, and there's probably most of us at this point, understand how smart it is. But when we start to look at some of the things that are there and some of the nutrition guidelines that are on the packages that we already use, does AI already know that, or is that additional information that's going to go into there based on what it is that we're sharing that we typically do?
6: We're pretty lucky at MyFitnessPal. We have one of the world's largest food databases. So in essence, a lot of that information is already within the app. So if you are trying to compare products or find one that's going to better support your goals, hopefully that food item is already in our food database. And if it's not, you can always add it yourself. But the beauty of it is with all of that background information and insight, it can create more personalized recommendations to help you still hit those nutrient goals.
5: Got it. So where can people download MyFitnessPal, and how do they get started with the AI coach?
6: You can download MyFitnessPal from the Apple App Store or Google Play and unlock tools like AI Coach, in addition to some of our enhanced logging features like Meal Scan, where you can simply take a picture of your meal to log, or voice logging with a premium or premium plus subscription.
5: That's Melissa Jaeger. She is the head of nutrition at MyFitnessPal, where she provides strategic guidance to product and marketing teams. Prior to that, she was a retail dietitian at Hy-Vee grocery stores with a specialized expertise in weight management and gut health. She earned her bachelor's
7: painted by international
5: from the College of St. Benedict. Melissa, thanks again for being with us this morning. We always appreciate you.
6: Thank you so much for having me.
5: All right, be well. Let's find out from Annette what's going on in the news. When we come back, let's talk about what we now know about this cross burning in Grant Park. We'll be back right after this.
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2: A pretty mild morning in Chicago, temperatures climbing into the 70s. Good morning, I'm Annette Flournoy, and here's what's happening. It was a week ago today that the shocking and disturbing sight of a huge burning cross was spotted in Grant Park. Now, a healing heart marks the very same spot. The huge heart is in a patchwork design complete with stitching. Chicago artist Damian Lamar says the idea is when you sew something together, it makes it stronger.
8: What's actually happening with the heart even today was about kind of spreading that message of love throughout of all of Chicago's neighborhoods.
2: He actually did the heart 4 years ago for a art exhibit. Historically, a burning cross is a symbol of hate used to frighten and intimidate. But Lamar's heart has the word resilient. Chicago police and FBI are still investigating and has not confirmed a suspect. Father Michael Flager still has a $10,000 reward on the table for information leading to an arrest. Chicago police are treating this as an arson case and not a hate crime. Well, Governor Pritzker will sign his 8th consecutive balanced budget for the state of Illinois today. The Illinois General Assembly passed a nearly $56 billion spending plan for 2027 before the end of the spring legislative session. The spending plan includes a new taxes on predictive markets, cryptocurrency, and digital advertising revenue. The signing will take place later today here in Chicago and does not include anything about a bear stadium. Well, the Obama Foundation is unveiling the first official portrait of former President Barack Obama and First Lady Michelle Obama at the Presidential Center. We have reaction.
9: Before we get any commentary in, we just got to soak it in.
10: It's us. And
9: it is
10: all
9: so pretty.
10: Of the stories within the story.
9: Your house was behind there.
10: Euclid. Oh, my God. You got everything in there.
2: Now, the portrait was painted by Nde Gika Crosby and is memorializes the Obama's journey to the White House. It is on display at the museum. Right now, we are preparing for the grand opening. WVON will be broadcasting Friday for the Juneteenth grand opening. Well, that's a look at our news now on 1690 WVON. 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
4: The inbound Ryan, still just about a 25-minute trip from 95th Street into downtown. Things still look good along the Bishop Ford, Tuskegee Air Memorial, and DuSable Lakeshore Drive. We're beginning to see things ramp up just a bit along the Stevenson, 51 minutes from I-355 to DuSable Lakeshore Drive, outbound a 40-minute trip. Give yourself 50 along the Eisenhower still from Thorndale to the Burns Circle, but that outbound trip now bumped up to a 54-minute trip. As you make your way along the Kennedy, still just about 33 from O'Hare to downtown. Getting to the airport now, a slow-moving 50-minute trip. Taking a look at our weather, we're seeing some clear skies. The National Weather Service is warning that we possibly could see some scattered showers later today. Our daytime high is 74. Our low tonight is 59. Right now we're in the 60s. It's 66 at O'Hare, 66 in Woodlawn, and 66 degrees here at the Talk of Chicago. That's a look at traffic and weather now. I'm in Flournoy on the Talk of Chicago, 1690 WVON.
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something new, the Casper Slide Part 2, featuring the Platinum Band, and this time, we're gonna get funky. Funky. Funky. Funky. Funky. Everybody clap your hands.

0: exclusive. This was the startling, tonight we're going to begin with that NBC 5 News Investigates exclusive. This was the startling and offensive scene in Grant Park last Tuesday. A burning cross, a symbol for centuries that has represented racism and hatred. For just about a week now, Chicago police and the FBI have been trying to identify a man who is suspected of setting up this cross and torching it. Well, tonight, the NBC Chicago investigative team has now ID'd a 21-year-old college senior who says he is the person in this photo and describes why he did it to our investigative reporter, Chuck Gowdy, who has interviewed the man behind the burning cross and tonight has this exclusive story.
1: Until right now, the young shirtless man running from a burning cross in Grant Park was a nameless person of interest in a Chicago police arson investigation and subject of a possible FBI hate crime case. NBC 5 Investigates has now interviewed the man who admits burning the cross. University of Illinois Chicago senior Merlin Liu says he knew the implications of a burning cross and had placed a MAGA hat atop the cross, explaining his motivation was to protest Trump administration injustice, not something racist.
2: How did you land on a burning cross?
3: Just, it came up to my head one day. I wanted to find something that I could do by myself, like no organization, no friends, no... I did know about this this historical relevance beforehand, but I didn't know the severity, how racially motivated it may seem from what I did. Because my protest has nothing to do with race, nothing to do with gender.
1: Should you have done it some other way?
3: Yeah, probably.
1: Merlin Liu is a 21-year-old Naperville native.
4: And Liu rips this forehand shot.
1: That's him playing tennis at Neuqua Valley High School, where he was graduated in 2022. Last week, Liu sent this scripted video to NBC, claiming responsibility for the cross burning, but saying he had no affiliation with the Ku Klux Klan, apologizing to those who were offended. In the video, he also criticized President Trump.
3: I don't want to wait till his term ends. I don't want to wait until he may or may not get impeached. I want him gone right now.
2: On that video, are you threatening him?
3: No.
2: You think he should be brought to an end.
3: I said he deserves to stand trial to the American people. Some paraphrase, I guess. But
2: I think you use the word end.
3: That's what I mean by end. I mean, by end, I don't mean like a civil war, if that is the imagery that you're trying to imagine.
1: Liu says he built this cross after carrying wooden slats from his near West Side apartment to Grant Park last Tuesday afternoon. He showed the red ball cap that he put on the top beam and used lighter fluid and toilet paper to get it all going.
3: I put a red hat to signify the MAGA hat, the Make America Great Again hat. So that's what I tied on top.
2: So that's not visible in the one video that was taken by a motorist.
1: Liu says he was protesting what he calls MAGA Christian nationalist supporters and the Trump administration ruling class.
3: We're just scamming people. We're just scamming out of money, right? And I think that's a great reflection of how this country works right now, where money controls everything. Money has power over healthcare. Money has power over transportation.
1: Chicago police and the FBI have been trying to identify him ever since, putting out this flyer with pictures of him running away, CPD labeling it an arson.
2: Are you surprised nobody's identified you to this point and,
3: a little
2: and
3: bit.
2: Called them?
3: A little bit, but to me that's not that important.
2: Right.
3: I don't really, like, to me this issue is bigger than just myself.
2: Did you make it all the way through almost 4 years at UIC without somebody teaching you that a burning cross is one of the most divisive symbols in America?
3: No, I didn't. I don't really have any, like, I never grew up with religion, never really surrounded myself with people with it. My childhood friends, I remember them going to, like, confirmation and stuff like that, but...
2: But no. It's the symbol of the Ku Klux Klan. I mean, that really is where it started. Nobody ever taught you that.
3: No,
2: you never
3: no.
2: read it in a history book. Nobody.
3: No. I just saw the Wikipedia page with the movie with the, like, I think it's called like Under One Nation or something like that.
1: The Birth of a Nation is a famous 1915 silent film that romanticized the KKK and showed a cross burning.
2: Was it a hate crime?
3: No, for sure not. In no way possible was that a hate crime. I do understand why it was interpreted that way, and I apologize for that, but no, the intent was not there.
1: The FBI and Chicago police will determine that and what charges may be filed against the man who admits the cross-burning. Authorities have not reported anything new in this case. Lou says his parents are encouraging him to surrender and that they offered to provide an attorney, but he said no. He told me he's thinking of turning himself in, something he won't have to worry about if police arrive first.
5: So, yesterday morning, spent some time with the mayor of the city of Chicago. And this whole issue around this cross burning in Grant Park and the lack of outrage outrages me. The fact that NBC5 could talk to this guy put out a video. And as recently as yesterday, I talked to someone at CPD, at the Chicago Police Department, who told me that they had detectives that were still investigating and they were getting closer. I don't know which part of this is so stunning. There's a certain clear, there's an aptitude, there's ignorance, there's silence, it's fearful, it's just embarrassing. And the fact that he's right there, and we got detectives on it, and they couldn't find him. I'm just floored by that. And as well, the ignorance of this guy. What's missing that you don't know? You're a college student, college grad, and you don't know what a cross burning symbolizes. There's so much here that is troubling. And I don't know what folks thought about the answers that we got from the mayor yesterday, but the mark was missed on so many different levels. Your thoughts, Titus, Annette?
6: For me, it was total ignorance, and I'm not honestly surprised about him not knowing what the cross burning means, because of the fact is that, unfortunately, people like that are looking at our people as inferior and not talking about our struggles in America. So it's one of those things where if you don't ask, you don't tell. The other part about that is that if you're protesting, you could protest that in 100,000 different ways. Why specifically a cross burning? That really doesn't make any sense to me. And then the whole thing with the mayor coming on yesterday, and of course CPD saying we're getting closer, and the insult was still, to me, arson. Like, this is a hate crime.
5: It's a hate crime.
6: Let's call it what it is. It's a hate crime. It's not arson. So the fact that you never even switched it to that was just an insult. And the fact that NBC5 exclusively did an interview and talked to him and he's still not behind bars, I just don't get it. It's a total insult, and it's a flaw on the justice system for sure.
5: Yeah, his parents are asking him to turn himself in. That's just stunning. You ever thought, Annette, on this?
7: Yeah, you know, there's a lot. There's so much in the air over this situation. So as far as the police go and in their investigation, we got to let them play it out. You remember the Jussie Smollett issue, and the first thing he said was MAGA hats. He had a noose around his neck. And, you know, we were wondering, why weren't you calling this a hate crime? Well, the investigation played out and we found out something a little different. And not saying that that's going to be the case here, but we got to give it room to do that. You know, and as far as, a kid coming on and talking to Chuck Gowdy, do you remember historically we had a reporter here in the city, Rush Ewing? Yep. And Rush Ewing was that go-to reporter that people felt safe in turning themselves into. And then Rush Ewing would actually go to the police department with that person to make sure that they were safe. This was, you know, coming out of, lots of police brutality, around police, around suspects. And, his name is not popping up in my head, but you know who I'm talking about. Mm-hmm. But so Rush Ewing was that handover. He was that peaceful transfer of a suspect to the police. Chuck Gowdy, as well respected as he is, that didn't happen in this case. So Chuck wasn't playing. Chuck was a reporter in that moment. He wasn't taking a person who says that I'm a suspect to custody. So that part is missing too. So we can't say that there's a suspect because technically there isn't. I can't, as a reporter, say, you know, this person, just because he says he's a suspect, he's not a suspect until he's in police custody and police tell me that he's a suspect. So I have to leave it there. and let it play out. But it's just a shame, just across the board, you know, for whatever personal reasons he did for doing it. What he told Chuck to me just sounds like, you know, a big bowl of malarkey. I just didn't buy any of it. I mean, you're not in this country, you know, very long before you figure out what racism is, and you are a student at a university, you know. And so I'm not buying into that. I'm just going to let this play out and see what happens. I'm happy about the artist, the Chicago artist, who quickly stepped in and put his resilient heart in the space where that cross was, to let anybody know, whether it was the stupid student or whomever is that suspect that police, you know, bring forth, that there is resilience, and we're not going to tolerate it, and we're not just going to let the end of it be a burning cross, and we're going to put, you know, hope and resilience in place of it.
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6: Right on cue, DeSable Lakeshore Drive waking up. If you're making your way from 67th Street to Jackson, now expect a 17-minute trip. Hollywood to Monroe, 16. The Ryan's still just about 25 minutes from 95th Street into downtown. Things are still pretty much free-flowing along the Bishop Ford and Tuskegee Airmen Memorial. If you're on the Stevenson, give yourself that 50-minute trip in from I-355 to DeSable Drive, 40 traveling out. The Eisenhower just bumped up to 55 minutes in from Thorndale to the Burns Circle. Outbound, still just about a 34-minute trip. And along the Kennedy Inn from O'Hare to downtown, just about 35.

0: Taking a look at our weather, we're seeing some bright skies. The National Weather Service says prepare for the possibility of some scattered showers later this morning, then again later today. Our daytime high, 74. Our low tonight, 59. Still steady at 66 at Midway. It's 66 in Woodlawn and 66 degrees here at the Talk of Chicago. That's a look at traffic and weather now. I'm Annette Fernoy on the Talk of Chicago, 1690 WVON.
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3: Welcome back. Talking about cross burning, the guy on Channel 5 saying that he's the one who did it, didn't know anything about what the symbolism was, wanted to send a message to MAGA with the red hat and the burning cross. Brother Hall, good morning. Welcome to VON. What's on your mind this morning, my friend?
4: Brother Rufus?
3: Yes, sir.
4: Good morning. Can you hear me, sir?
3: I can hear you perfectly, and I recognize that voice from anywhere.
4: My man. Yeah, all right, Rufus. Listen, Annette was on target because she's absolutely right. When we had Rush Ewan, he would stand up and walk these guys to the police station, and that was key. This stuff that we heard over the TV, let me plug my cell phone, Lucas, so I won't get a ticket, I'm sorry. This stuff that, on my way to therapy, this stuff that we're hearing on TV, brother, about he had no idea that cross burning was a crime, any of that. Man, that's total baloney. I'm trying to figure out what was his real motive. You know, why did he do that? And how did he get from Chinatown to downtown with a cross? And nobody was subject of what he was going to do with that cross. You know, did you think about that at all, Rufus?
3: Yeah, what I was told is that he probably brought it down, not as a cross, but in different pieces. How he erected it, you know, people will pass. There's so much to be learned, and hopefully we can get some things that we believe, because right now it's just a lot of stuff that's there, even with his statements.
4: Lastly, let me say this, Rufus, if I can jump right quick. Here we have another shooting, two police officers with the woman, like we had that last shooting. If I'm not mistaken, I think she passed. But if you can, see, can we get Annette to pull that up too as well? And if we can, we need to talk about this, man, because it's getting to the place now. Anything can happen. And what they say is that it's up under an investigation. And that's too often in our neighborhood.
3: All right, Brother Hall, I hear you. The police shooting last night with this. Yeah, gotcha. All right, Brother Hall, good luck with your therapy. We'll talk to you soon. Michael O'Connor, good morning. Welcome to VON. What's on your mind this morning?
5: Hi, good morning. The first thing I'd like to say is I'd like to say happy Juneteenth. I know that it's coming up. Just in case I don't get a chance to talk to the VON family or you, I'd like to say that today. That was the first thing. That's why I first called. But when you talked about the cross burning incident, I'm not shocked that this young man didn't know. I mean, last time I checked, Black History Black History is an elective in colleges, and it's not mandated in high school. I'm not surprised that he wouldn't know any better about that. But I also know that he knew that he was committing a crime. Burning anything outside of private property is a crime. And I'm from the school of beliefs. Did he know his history in 1890 when they burned crosses in San Francisco? In the Chinese part of the district, because of the Chinese, what they called invasion after Chinese people, after Asians were, they immigrated here, far into this country, and built part of the railroads for almost free. His people didn't teach him those hate symbols by the Klan. This is why Black history should be mandated in schools. I'd also like to talk about, I think I may have, and I hope I didn't, but I wanted to wish Miss Eunice happy birthday. If I'm correct, her birthday has either passed or she's having it this weekend, so I'd like to give her a shout out concerning her birthday. And I just think that at this time, when we have the president taking down a former president, Obama's picture from the White House, and cross burnings, no felony charges for people who violate our rights, the civil rights, Section 2 being taken out, Black folks in this country have to wake up, and we have to do something about it. And that something should be civil protest, economic protest, whatever it takes for white America to understand that they brought us here as property, but we're now citizens, and we demand our rights. That's what we must do, and we must do it during this 250th celebration of this country.
3: All right, Michael, thank you so much for that. Got to go because we're past the top of the hour. Got a guest in the studio. We'll be right back with more right after Annette tells us what's in the headlines.
0: Clear skies for now. The National Weather Service says we could see some scattered showers today as temperatures climb into the 70s on this Tuesday, June 16th, 2026. I'm Annette Flournoy, and in the headlines, it was a week ago today that the shocking and disturbing sight of a huge burning cross was spotted in Grand Park. Now a healing heart marks the very same spot. And Governor J.B. Pritzker will sign his 8th consecutive balanced budget for the state of Illinois today. National news from the Black Information Network is next on Chicago's original social media platform, 1690 AM WVON, Berwyn, Chicago. 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
6: Here's BIA News Now. Jury selection is underway in the federal death penalty trial of the man charged in the 2022 racially motivated mass shooting at a supermarket in Buffalo, New York. Peyton Gendron is serving a life sentence in prison with no chance of parole after pleading guilty to killing 10 African Americans at a supermarket. The trial is not expected to begin until at least October. UFC president and CEO Dana White is ruling out hosting another event like the Freedom 250 experience. According to White, UFC can't afford it. The UFC covered the $60 million price tag attached to the event, and the promotion ultimately lost money. And Diddy is scoring a major legal win as Don Richards' lawsuit against him has been dismissed from a federal court. According to TMZ, a judge ruled that all 18 of Richards' claims could not be pursued at the federal level for several reasons. I'm Misty Jordan with BIN News. Now, back to you, Terry.
7: President Trump discussing the deal with Iran alongside French President Emmanuel Macron.
8: The Iran deal that we made is going to bring a lot of success to the world because the oil was really clogged up there for a while. He would call me on occasion and say, come on, please, let's cut the oil prices.
7: Trump and Europe attending the G7 summit. The memorandum of understanding will initiate a 60-day period for further negotiations on Iran's nuclear program, including discussions on enriched uranium stockpiles. Senate Minority Leader Chuck Schumer issuing a statement pushing for the Trump administration to brief Congress immediately. He argued that Americans have been told dozens of times that the war is over and dozens of times have been left disappointed. U.S. and Iranian officials are set to attend a ceremonial signing of the agreement in Geneva, Switzerland, on Friday. California Governor Gavin Newsom says he's considering a presidential bid.
9: One by one, anyone who has challenged Donald Trump has ended up on his hit list. And today, I proudly join that list.
7: Newsom making the statement yesterday in a video responding to what he calls President Trump's weaponized Department of Justice investigation targeting he and his wife. Newsom running for the Democratic nomination in 2028 has been widely speculated but not confirmed. Newsom said in recent days Trump has sent federal agents to knock on the doors of family friends and former employees because they are trying to find a crime. Newsom's term as governor ends early next year. Other high-profile individuals targeted in the past by the Trump administration's DOJ include New York's Black Attorney General Letitia James, Black Federal Reserve Governor Lisa Cook, California Representative Adam Schiff, and former FBI Director James Comey. The Allegheny County, Pennsylvania medical examiner ruling the death of a Haitian woman released from Immigration and Customs Enforcement custody was a homicide. 31-year-old Dafi Michelle died on March 2nd at a local hospital. A public information officer said the opinion of the forensic pathologist in the case is that Michelle was a vulnerable adult suffering from untreated severe mental health issues and a significant language barrier when she was released from federal custody in February. Officials say the homicide ruling is a standard manner of death determination, indicating the death was caused by the actions of another individual and is not to be interpreted as a declaration of criminal guilt. All right, well, Ugandan opposition lawyer and former Kampala mayor Erias Okwago was apparently detained by security forces after teeing up legal action against Army Chief Muhoozi Kainerugaba. The effort has sparked increased concern about political repression ahead of a tense legal battle. Members of the People's Front for Freedom say armed personnel entered Okwago's residence and transported him to an undisclosed location. The former Kampala mayor is one of Uganda's most influential opposition voices. Stay informed, stay connected.

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8: We're tracking a new crash along the inbound side of the Ryan at 47th Street. Luckily, it is off to the right shoulder. Your travel time, 21 minutes from 95th Street into downtown. Still, both the Bishop Ford and Tuskegee Airmen Memorial moving well. DuSable Lakeshore Drive, you're still looking at that 17-minute trip from 67th Street to Jackson. Quite a few brake lights approaching 18th and stop and go to Monroe. Hollywood to Monroe will take you 18 minutes. If you're on the Stevenson, a slight improvement. You're down to 45 minutes from I-355 to DuSable Drive, 40 traveling out. The Eisenhower in from Thorndale to the Burns Circle, still just about a 50-minute trip, now 51 on the outbound side. And as you make your way along the Kennedy, give yourself almost 35 minutes from O'Hare to downtown. Getting to the airport, give yourself extra time and patience. It's going to take you 50 minutes. Taking a look at our weather, we are seeing some clear skies for now. The National Weather Service says we could see some scattered showers even as early as later this morning and then again into this afternoon. Our daytime high, 74. Our low tonight, 59. Still steady at 66 at Midway. It's 66 in West Garfield and 66 degrees here at the Talk of Chicago. That's a look at traffic and weather now. I'm in Flournoy on the Talk of Chicago, 1690 WVON.
9: 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It's Rufus Williams on Chicago's Essential Storyteller. 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

0: Welcome back. I have a wonderful guest in the studio. If you're on my Facebook page, you heard a lot about her because her story is just amazing. Her name is Nancy Hayes. She's written a book titled Writing for America, the story of Isaac Murphy, sports icon of the 19th century. Let's begin here, Nancy. Who's Isaac Murphy and why'd you write about him?
1: Isaac Murphy is the Michael Jordan of the 19th century. In the 1880s, and in particular, starting in 1884, Isaac Murphy won the very first American Derby, which was the highest prize or purse, which was higher than, you know, a lot more money than the Kentucky Derby at the time. And it was held in Washington Park in Chicago. And he won it in 1884, 1885, and 1886. His best friend, another black jockey, won it in 87, and then he came back in 1888 and won it again on different three-year-old horses.
0: Now, why were those races in Chicago? I mean, Chicago was known as a stockyard around that time, but what was with horse racing here?
1: Well, believe it or not, that was the sport, of course. There was no basketball. There was no football. Right. And General Sheridan, who's also quite famous, Fort Sheridan, was the president of the Jockey Club. And the famous architect, Daniel Burnham, designed the roundhouse, which exists today right across from the DuSable Museum. And that's where Isaac Murphy groomed those horses that went on to victory in Washington Park. So horse racing was really big at that part of the 19th century.
0: One of the interesting things, and I know we've done, have conversations here about the Kentucky Derby, mm-hmm. and the fact that there's this book, I think it's $330 Million Slaves, where he talks about all the different sports and what's happened in these sports, where there were a lot of black people who were really leading them until the time they weren't. And the Kentucky Derby is where he focused on. And there we see that a number of the first winners of the Kentucky Derby were black men.
1: Yes, that is absolutely true. As a matter of fact, they dominated the sport.
0: Yes.
1: The very first winner of the Kentucky Derby was Oliver Lewis, who was a black teenager.
0: 19 years old.
1: Yeah, and his parents were enslaved. And then 16 of the first 28 Kentucky Derbies were all won by black jockeys. There were about 177 black jockeys in the 19th century. They dominated the sport completely until 1902, until Jim Crow, really.
0: Oh, Jim. And then as I'm reading, Isaac Burns Murphy, who you write about, mm-hmm. often considered one of the greatest riders of all time. He was the first jockey to win three Kentucky Derbies in 1891, and the first to be inducted into the National Museum of Racing Hall of Fame. Nancy, why did you write about him?
1: Well, I am a producer, so I'm not only an artist, a singer, dancer, actor, but I produce entertainment and I book other talented folks. And I was producing an event for a client at the Kentucky Derby Museum. I had not been to that venue before. And the band was playing and everybody was enjoying their appetizers and looking at ladies' hats. And I wandered into a dimly lit gallery on the second floor that said the history of thoroughbred horse racing in America, the story of the black jockey and the female jockey. And I thought, gosh, I haven't seen any black jockeys. So I went in and I was astonished. I saw that they really are the history of the sport and the excellence in the sport that may no longer exist quite the same as it did then because of their relationship with the horses. And one jockey in particular, I just stood there in front of these placards and it was Isaac Murphy. And his mother, America, was a slave. And so the story is called Riding for America. And she sacrificed so much for her son, as did Jerry Burns, his father, who was in the United States Colored Troops. And I wanted young readers to understand how important that legacy was and how excellence came out of it. And Isaac Murphy is one of the greatest treasures in American history, and no one knows anything about him.
0: His mother's name was America?
1: Yes.
0: People are just evil. I mean, people. Anyway, so the 19th century truly was an era of dominance, mm-hmm. and then there was exclusion.
1: Exactly.
0: And so to think about what you go to Kentucky and learn
1: mm-hmm.
0: about the space in which we inherit.
1: Mm-hmm.
0: But unless you're there, you don't know about it.
1: That's right.
0: And that's what leads you to write this book.
1: Yes, and my hope is that it's going to be a motion picture. My son is a screenwriter, and he was home during COVID. And I said, Eddie, we need to get research done on this wonderful athlete and write a screenplay. So we started with a screenplay, but it's very difficult. It's a period piece and very expensive because it's sports. So I decided to try to educate through a young reader's book, and also there's a study guide for teachers, and see if we could get the word out so that the right folks come that should be making this a film. You know, a great black director, a great black cast. But hopefully we can get that word out. And thank you for having me on the show today, because I feel like the more we talk to great folks like you, the more chances we have of getting that story out there.
0: Well, when you hire a wonderful black publicist, it gets you in a whole lot of places. But I'm glad you wrote the book, and I'm glad you're here. We'll have more with Nancy Hayes. Her book is titled Writing for America. It's available wherever you get your books. And as always, I encourage you to visit your independent bookstores, because they can truly use the help. We'll have more with Nancy talking about the story of Isaac Murphy right after this.
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2: Things are much quieter on the north end of the city on the expressways than actually still much quieter on the south end of the expressways than on the north. And we're turning to the Bishop Ford and Tuskegee Airmen Memorial, still actually moving at the posted speed to the Ryan. Once arriving at the Ryan, you're looking at another 21 minutes from 95th Street to downtown. If you're on DeSable Lakeshore Drive, give yourself 17 minutes in from 67th Street to Jackson. Slow still from 18th to Monroe. As you make your way from Hollywood to Monroe, that's an 18-minute trip. The inbound Stevenson just bumped back up to 50 minutes from I-355 to DeSable Drive, 40 traveling out. No changes on the Eisenhower. Still that 50-minute trip from Thorndale to the Burns Circle, 51 on the return. Things are slightly heavier, though, along the Kennedy. In from O'Hare to downtown, now a 40-minute trip. You're still looking at a stop-and-go 50-minute trip all the way to the airport. Taking a look at our weather, the National Weather Service says we could see some scattered showers later this morning and into the afternoon. We're looking at a daytime high of 74, a low tonight of 59. Still steady at 66 at O'Hare. It's 66 in West Garfield and 66 degrees here at the Talk of Chicago. That's a look at traffic and weather now. I'm in Illinois on the Talk of Chicago, 1690 WVON.
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0: We're talking with Nancy Hayes. She is, I don't really know how to describe her because she does everything, but she's written a book called Writing for America, the story of Isaac Murphy, sports icon of the 19th century, considered one of the greatest horse riders of all time, the first jockey to win 3 Kentucky Derbies and the American Derby, which you described as being more prolific than even the Kentucky Derby back then. We should know, Nancy, and those who are on my Facebook page do, but who are you and what do you do and why are you engaged in the kind of history that we've been talking about?
1: Well, I grew up in central Illinois and very close to my father and mother, actually. They raised 3 kids. They were both orphans, and education helped them to achieve any success that they had. And they were concerned because their middle child was obsessed with the arts, and I wanted to be around artists all the time, filmmakers, poets, actors, dancers, singers. It didn't really matter. It was just, if it dealt with the arts, I was obsessed with it. And so my brother became a doctor, my sister became a lawyer, but I pursued the arts, and it was not easy. But I have surrounded myself with artists, and I just enjoy the history of the arts also. And then I produce events that involve a lot of different types of artists. So I book comedians, magicians, name artists. If you go to my Nancy Hayes Entertainment, which is Hayes without an E website, you'll see a lot of things I've done. But those things really aren't important other than to highlight the artists that I have had the pleasure of working with. What's important is that Isaac Murphy not only won 3 Kentucky Derbies, 4 of the first 5 American Derbies, but he won the first photo finish in American sports history.
0: They had photos back then?
1: Well, it was a race between a black rider and a white rider. And that alone should be enough for a motion picture. That alone should make the history books. That should be front and center because it was called the match race of the century. And it was the 2 greatest horses and the 2 greatest horsemen of that century. And it was preserved in a photo by John C. Hemet, who had it above the grandstands. But it was a black and white kind of grainy photo. And when the race ended, it was so exciting that no one knew who won because they were literally neck and neck the whole time. And because of that first photo finish, they determined Isaac Murphy won it by a nose, literally just a nose of the horse. So they couldn't take the victory away from him. And it was all over the national papers that he had won this incredible race. But sadly, again, because of racism, Currier and Ives was a great illustrator at the time, and they made a beautiful color illustration of this match race of the century, showing, in fact, that Isaac Murphy had won the race by a nose. But they show him bent over the horse and whipping it. And they show him in the wrong position. He was against the rail. He was not on the outside. So if you Google Isaac Murphy, this beautiful illustration will come up. And it's a distortion of actual history because the grainy photo shows an upright sitting rider, which is how Isaac's posture was. It was more like the British. And he was known not to whip horses. So this is the beginning. And then after that, Currier and Ives did lots of very terrible portrayals of African-American jockeys, which again started that narrative of racism entering the sport. But the match race of the century is very, very important because it's historically so significant.
0: Thank you so much for elevating all of that and elevating all of this. I have to ask the next obvious question. Why is this white woman so interested in black history, particularly as it relates to horse racing?
1: Because it's about social justice and the truth. And I just can't sit still when I see and saw in this Kentucky Derby Museum the fact that the history of the sport was not at that time featured on the main floor. They have since moved it, thank goodness. But I also feel like this story needs to be heard by an audience that will embrace it for its truth and not, you know, hidden, like a hidden figure.
0: You've unearthed a story of which there are many that should be unearthed. Why do you? Racism is clearly the reason why it's not told in the ways in which it should be. Nancy, what do you think that America needs to do in order to correct this wrong history?
1: Well, my goal is to bring it to a much wider audience, and I would love it to be a motion picture. I think the screenplay is even stronger than the book, but I'm very proud of the book. The book is a double narrative. it's like Godfather Part Two in that it tells the story of the mother's story, America Murphy's struggles, and then Isaac Murphy. And you see how his character was formed by a mother that embraced reading and writing and taught her son to escape in literacy so that he could be anything in his future. And he ended up whispering Shakespeare sonnets into the ears of horses that were thoroughbreds that were very nervous. Mm. It would calm them down, and they would just race to the winner's circle. So I feel like if kids see this, young people, they understand that there's a way to get to that excellence, even if they're experiencing hardship. So my hope is that in Chicago, I want there to be Washington Park, that we create statues, art, an exhibition, and potentially our community program, which involves two actors, and I do the music, and we have a cinematographer that has some archival footage, and we bring that to the Obama Center, we bring it to the community that needs to know, and then embrace that and send it out to the wider community.
0: The book is titled Writing for America. I hope you got enough here today to at least pick it up, read it, and understand more of what's here. We haven't heard the last of Nancy Hayes for a whole lot of reasons. Well, one, because she's going to sing down. You're singing in Grant Park.
1: I am on August 21st at the, and it's free. So there's a dance lesson, and then I sing with a big band. I sing jazz music, big band.
0: She does everything. She's just an everything woman. But certainly, Nancy, thank you so much for this book, and thanks for coming in this morning.
1: Rufus, you're a legend. Thanks for having me on. It's an honor and a privilege and an answer to prayer. Thank you.
0: I'll come back every day if you're going to say nice stuff like that. let's take a break. Find out what's going on in the news from Annette. When we come back, it's time for Wealth Strategies. Kamini and I are back in the studio. We'll be back right after this.
2: Grab your umbrella. The National Weather Service is tracking possible rain headed our way. Good morning. I'm Annette Flournoy, and here's what's happening. Cook County Board of Review Chair and Commissioner George Cardenas is expected to announce his bid for Chicago mayor. Before becoming commissioner, Cardenas served 20 years as an alderman. He's expected to kick off his campaign in the Southwest Side neighborhood of the Back of the Yards. He's positioning himself as a seasoned city leader with nearly two decades of experience, including serving as deputy floor leader for former Mayor Lori Lightfoot, working closely with Rahm Emanuel and former Mayor Richard M. Daley. Governor Pritzker will sign his eighth consecutive balanced budget for the state of Illinois today. The Illinois General Assembly passed the record nearly $56 billion spending plan for 2027 before the end of the spring legislative session. The spending plan includes new taxes for predictive markets, cryptocurrency, and digital advertising revenue. The signing will take place later today right here in Chicago and does not include anything about a Bears stadium. Well, a few weeks after Mayor Brandon Johnson traveled to Rome to meet the Pope, WVON's president and CEO Melody Spann Cooper made a historic visit to the Vatican for a meet and greet with Chicago-born pontiff. On the afternoon show, Melody Spann Cooper sat down for an exclusive about her trip and the history-making experience in Rome. WVON's Logan Page has more on her conversation.
3: WVON CEO Melody Spann Cooper spoke with WVON's LaDonna Ray and co-host former state representative Ken Duncan about her recent visit to Rome and meeting with the Pope.
4: So I took a memento cap and I took him, watch this. So you know I went to Mother Macaulay High School. Yeah. His aunt was one of the first teachers at Mother Macaulay. Her name was Sister Martinez. I just found this out when I told Macaulay I was going. So I took a picture and her transcripts. So watch this. So as I'm coming down, I get down this gym. I'm like, Your Holiness, I'm such an honor. I'm from Chicago and all of Chicago loves you. And I cannot wait till you can come to Chicago. And I was encouraging him to keep faith and keep speaking the word and speaking the truth about what's going on.
5: That's right.
4: And I said, and I brought you some things that I think that you're going to love. And I told him about Mendel. And he said, oh, this is so nice. He said, I taught there. I didn't teach there long, but I taught there. But when I went to his aunt, when I started talking about, he just was like, wow.
5: Yeah.
4: Oh, this is so thoughtful.
6: Wow.
4: And then he had a bunch of people around him. And so then he actually passed my gift off to his first assistant.
5: Yeah.
4: And he wanted to keep that.
3: The conversation further touched on what Juneteenth represents and its importance in reflecting on history and progress. Logan Page, R News Now, WVON 1690 AM.
5: Well, it was a week ago today that the shocking and disturbing sight of a huge burning cross was spotted in Grand Park. Now a healing heart marks the very same spot. The huge heart is in a patchwork design, complete with stitching. Chicago artist Damian Lamar says the idea is that when you sew something together, it makes it stronger.
6: What's actually happening with the heart, even today, was about kind of spreading that message of love throughout of all of Chicago's neighborhoods.
5: Historically, a burning cross is a symbol of hate and used historically to frighten and intimidate. But Lamar's cross has the word resilient across it. Chicago police and FBI are still investigating and has not confirmed a suspect. Father Michael Flager still has a $10,000 reward on the table for information leading to an arrest. Still, Chicago police are treating this as an arson case, not a hate crime. That's a look at our news now on 1690 WVON. Traffic and weather up next. WVON News Time, 8:35.

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0: Welcome back. I think in order to be on my show, you have to have a theme song. So Kamini's here with his, as we do every Tuesday. Although the last couple of weeks, we've been running recorded items, Kamini. But it's good to be back with some new information for people. So let's begin what we always do. Why is this so important?
1: Yeah, first, good morning, Rufus. It is great to be back in the studio talking to you today, get a chance to talk to the listeners. Welcome to your Tuesday check-in with your money. I definitely appreciate everyone being here. I was actually out last week. I was traveling on a business trip. I was actually at Morgan State University, HBCU. We had a conference for African-American advisors all around the country, so it was great. I didn't realize that the business school was named after Earl G. Graves. I didn't realize that. So Black Enterprise.
0: Black Enterprise.
1: So, yeah, it was a great opportunity to learn. You know, I continue to educate myself, learning about the most recent financial strategies and techniques and cutting edge investment strategies. So I can bring that back to the listeners, bring that back to my clients, share what I've learned, and continue to be able to grow as it relates to what we're doing. And that's really what this show is all about, Rufus. Just like you said, I want to be able to share strategies each and every week with listeners so we can really do better for ourselves, for our family. We can grow wealth. We can build wealth. We can learn how to protect our wealth so we can eventually pass on that wealth to the next generation, be it through home ownership and that equity, which is the largest asset most people have. Be it investments in the stock market. Last week was a pretty exciting, interesting week in the stock market, entrepreneurship, all of it. And so with that being said, we have our topic of the week and we're talking about something new. So this is actually, normally we do our hot topics the first show, but obviously a little delay, but we got our hot topics
0: still
1: for you today. Yes, it'll still be hot.
0: So what is it? What is it for this month, for this week?
1: Yeah, so this is straight from a listener. We're actually, they inquired and asked me about, they said, Kamini, what are investment clubs all about? And so, I know they were popular for a while and you haven't heard about them lately, but they're still out there. And so people want to know what are investment clubs all about. And so that's what we're talking about today, Rufus.
0: Well, so what are they all about? Why are they popular? And what are some of the benefits of joining an investment club?
1: Yeah, and I thank you for that. So what are investment clubs? A lot of people say, I heard of them, but what are they officially? So an investment club is really where a group of individuals come together and they pool their money. They all put in money so they can buy investments collectively or together. They generally will meet regularly so they can talk about those investments and decide how they should be investing. So the purpose is really about educating the members, so you can kind of come together, educate yourselves, of course, leveraging your resources because, everybody putting in a little money, that means you can have more money to invest. So leveraging those resources and being able to buy a collection of investments together, like I said, more than you can do on your own. I kind of think about investment clubs kind of like, the Kwanzaa principle of Ujamaa, collective economics. And so if you think about it from that lens, it's a way to kind of think about investing collectively and thinking about from a collective economic standpoint. But, one thing I do want to share, all the information we share today is very general in nature. And if it is something you're interested in, please reach out to your accountant. Please reach out to your attorney because there are some legal documents required to officially start an investment club and some agreements. And we'll talk about that a little bit more later. But just remember to consult your professionals.
0: So the benefits then, one, you get collaboration, you get collaborated money. So this is a club that's really about something. And it's about money, it's really about something.
1: Absolutely.
0: And you get to experience the education from collaboration with your other members of the club.
1: Yep, absolutely. Those are some of the main benefits. And, I'll share a couple of statistics with you. And so actually right now, according to the National Association of Investors Corporation, which is called NAIC, there are over 5,000 active investment clubs in the U.S. and are even more globally. So people are still very active in investment clubs. The average club is about 10 to 20 members. That's about the average size, with about average resources of about 50,000 all the way up to 150,000. So, you know, it's not any chump change, right? You know, it's some real dollars being invested out here. And so this is a way to be able to potentially have that collective economics or be able to pool your money to buy investments together.
0: I'm glad we're having this conversation because there's so many questions that come along with it. But we talked about some of the reasons to do it.
1: Mm-hmm.
0: But those reasons also bring forth some challenges.
1: They do.
0: Because who's in charge?
1: That's true. And just like anything, you know, there are pluses and minuses. And so on the plus side, like you said, we have education where you have the ability to learn about the markets and come together as a group. Sometimes people invite in speakers to talk about certain topics. I actually, one of my clients invited me out to talk to their investment club and we talked about different investments. You know, on the positive side, you got the collaboration where you're pulling your resources together, just like you said. And then you have the networking component of it where you can meet different people and different career paths and, you know, doing different things. So that's kind of a good way to kind of come together. But like you also said, there are some challenges just like anything. So you can imagine if bringing a bunch of people together and talk about trying to invest and get on the same page. So that's one of the biggest challenges is, you know, the decision making, you know, and so being able to collaboratively come together and get on the same page, it can be a challenge, you know, and so some, you know, when you think about investing, you know, you want to invest based on the amount of risk that you're comfortable with. So if you can imagine having, a bunch of people together investing, some people may be aggressive, some people may be conservative. So making sure you can align on that. Sometimes you have lower rates of return because, you know, as compared to you investing individually, because if you're an aggressive investor and you have to invest not aggressively or moderately, then, you know, potentially your rate of return can be lower. So that's kind of a trade-off. Not having the ability to personalize based on what you individually want to do, that can be a challenge. But some of the ways you can kind of overcome this is by, you know, having a system and procedure in place around voting and making sure that, you know, the majority rules as it relates to what you want to do. Of course, time commitment, you know, just like anything, it takes time. And so being able to commit as it relates to maybe a monthly meeting or, you know, maybe a couple of hours, just depending on the flow of how they do things. So that can be a challenge. And then another challenge is that, of course, you have, because this is a official legal structure, you know, you need to have an accountant and attorney, so they can be potential tax and legal issues. And so always make sure you're consulting professionals.
0: So all of us may not have enough money to make the kind of investments that you may be able to make with a group, which is one of the reasons to start an investment club.
1: Yeah, exactly.
0: One of the reasons.
1: Yeah.
0: But if people just want to do it for that, let's talk about how it happens. How do people start an investment club?
1: Yeah. So how do you start an investment club, or how people start investment clubs in general? And so one of the first things you do when it comes to trying to start an investment club, obviously you
0: form
1: the
0: group,
1: right?
0: Be more than just one person.
1: Just more than you. So you form the group. That's step one. And so, like I said, typically you have anywhere between 10 to 15 people called members. So you can collaborate, come up with some goals and strategies. You can recruit members. But again, I tell people to keep in mind that, you know, this is not a casual club or a casual group. You know, there are legal and technical documents that need to be put in place, ideally by an attorney, to make sure that things are formalized. So that is the first thing you do, is you form a group. Step two, you define your objectives. You know, what are we about? You know, why are we coming together? What kind of investments do we want to look at? So, you know, is it about long-term growth? Is it about trying to get a dividend, which is like a income potentially periodically? Is it about just coming together to learn? You know, what are the objectives and the purpose of the club? And you want to be able to create a mission statement around that. So again, you know, you got to do some formal work when it comes to being able to establish these type of clubs.
0: So important for all those things. Talk about some of the other things that people need to think about when they're starting an investment club.
1: Yeah, so let's say step three. And so step three is being able to set the rules and the structure around the investment club. Once you got your mission statement, once you got your members, let's talk about the rules and how we're going to operate this club. Again, use an attorney to help you draft the formal agreement, everything from the membership criteria, you know, how much do you have to contribute to be a part of the club? Is it $500? Is it $100? Is it $2,000? So kind of spelling that all out. What's the decision-making process look like? You know, do we need a certain amount of votes to be able to purchase an investment? And then withdrawals, you know, how are you going to handle withdrawals when people want to take money out of the investment or they want to cash out? That all needs to be spelled out in advance, which leads to step four. So once you have all those pieces in place and everybody's clear about how we're going to operate this thing, now you need to set up your investment account. Typically, it will be a brokerage type of account or an account which is liquid, which will allow you to purchase investments. And so you want to open your investment account, choose the platform or company that, you know, you all feel can meet your needs, that can actually support pool investments, because there are specific investments where you can do an investment club account. And so you want to make sure you kind of align your investment to an investment club type of account where it can have multiple members and ensure that the members are listed on that account as owners. So that's kind of step four. So
0: anything, well, and if you're going to have a club, then you probably need to talk to one another.
1: That's right. So obviously need to set up some regular meetings, right? So that's step five. You know, when are we going to meet? We're going to meet every couple of weeks. Are we going to meet once a month, once a quarter? How often are we going to look at this thing to be able to see how we're doing, see how our investments are going, educate ourselves? So conduct regular meetings. That's an important part about establishing a club. This is not one of those things you can set it and forget it. You know, you definitely have to have regular check-ins, which are also listed in that legal document, how often you're going to be meeting to make sure that you're staying on top of those investments and doing what's right for everybody. So
0: many things. Starting a club, first of all, be more than yourself. At least two people, but usually you say between 10 and 50. Figure out what it is that you want to do, then set the rules and structure around it, open an investment account, and figure out when your regular meetings are going to be. One thing we didn't talk about, which is obvious, somebody's got to have some money. So everybody in the group's got to bring something to this party.
1: That's right.
0: It sounds like for most of what is important here, assuming the money is there, otherwise what's the point, is a lawyer or AI. but somebody's got to help you get these things in structured. When you're thinking about communion, this is probably one of the questions you get so often, because people are often trying to time the market.
1: Yep.
0: When is the best time to invest?
1: Yeah, and that's such a great question that I get all the time. You know, people want to invest, but they say, okay, when is the best time to invest? You know, if you ask five different people, even five different advisors, when is the best time to invest, you probably get five different answers. And so, but one thing is important is that timing is everything. So timing is everything when it comes to the market. So some of the factors that can influence timing, you know, we think about economic conditions. You know, are things, is the economy going well or is it going poorly? You know, or how are things going right now? And believe it or not, you know, one of the best times to invest, well, I'm not going to jump the gun, but one of the best times to invest is not when things are going great.
0: Right, when the market is down.
1: Right.
0: When it's bad.
1: Yeah, so we think about investing, you know, a lot of people think about, hey, things are going really good, it's time to get into the market. But I tell people, think about it like this. Would you rather buy your gas when it's $5 a gallon, when it's very high, think about like the market being high, or would you rather buy your gas when it's $2.50 a gallon, when things are very low, meaning that it's not going so well? It takes a lot of discipline to invest when the market is down. But if you think about the ideal time, and obviously everybody's goals and objectives are different, but as a general rule of thumb, if you're investing when things go down or are down, you can generally get more bang for your buck. So thinking about economic conditions, thinking about market trends, you know, are we in a bull market, which means things are great? Are we in a bear market when things are not so great? And then also thinking about your personal financial situation. Do you have your stuff set up already? You know, is your foundation in place? Do you have that emergency fund? Do you have some liquidity? Do you have some long-term investments? So if you've taken care and checked all those boxes, well, now it's time to look at some more different type of investments to be able to diversify and balance what you're doing.
0: It's important here to add in the caveats that come all the time, which is check with your advisors, check with your attorneys, hire a community. Take this as general information, because sometimes when the market is down on some things, it ain't coming back.
1: It's very true.
0: But know what the difference is and what's a trend and what's not.
1: That's right. And, you know, if you got a toothache, Rufus, you know, you can go in there and try to do a few things yourself, but most of the time you're probably going to go to the dentist.
0: You need a pro.
1: You need a pro. And so in the same way, you know, when you're talking about dealing with your money and finances, we all have the capacity to handle our own business, but certainly you can have, you know, hopefully better outcomes in dealing with an advisor, at least that education piece, and making sure that you're not missing anything. We're closing the gaps. You know, I've seen people who, you know, have done very, very well over the years, but most of us still have gaps in our planning, yeah. Be it through investments, be it through risk management, estate planning, taxes. There are a lot of different bases to cover. And if, you know, if you're not an advisor dealing with this all day, every day, it's good to reach out. And so that's why I'm here, to make sure I can educate the listeners, be a resource for you so you can close those gaps. Because like I said, even the best of us, multimillionaires, multi-billionaires, have financial advisors.
0: You know, and as you just went through that quick list, everybody has gaps. And we all know where our mm-hmm. gaps are. And we know we need to close them. And nothing gives us greater peace of mind than peace being able to close mind. Them. Okay, a lot of money gives you some pretty good peace of mind, too. But getting there,
1: that's helpful.
0: This is the other part that does it. Some of the things you mentioned with investment, Kamini, one, it applies to investment clubs. But some of it applies to people and what they're doing no matter what. Talk about what some of the common mistakes are.
1: Absolutely. So whether you're investing in a club or you're investing on your own, you know, there are some strategies, and these are some basic strategies you want to use. Mm-hmm. And obviously there's some common mistakes you want to avoid when investing. And so you mentioned earlier, Rufus, timing the market, yes, right? Man. Timing the market is literally impossible. You know, unless you got a crystal ball, you know, the market can literally drop 20 points in a day. And, you know, historically, there's some research out there. Like if you miss like the top 5 days in the market, it can make a difference of like 20, 30, 40% of your portfolio. So it's very difficult to time the market. You want to make sure that you are disciplined with your investing. And that means try not to be emotional when it comes to your investing. You know, money has a lot of emotion tied into it. And so it's so important to have that investment strategy. And if you can't do it on your own, definitely want to have an advisor to be able to remind you about that strategy that you chose so you can stick to it. You know, don't panic sell. You know, that means that, you know, when things are going bad, the market's going down, you're just dumping all of your investments. That's, you know, in some cases it could make sense, but in many cases it probably doesn't. So having a disciplined strategy, and then being able to do your research, you know, not understanding the research that's out there and ignoring research and just speculating with your investments and hoping for the best. That's a common mistake, because people just don't necessarily have the education around the investments. So again, that's why I'm here. That's what financial advisors are all about. We're here to partner with you, not to take over what you're doing, but to partner with you, to educate you, to make sure that you understand how this thing works and how you can benefit from it for the benefit of you and your family.
0: So important that you talk about generational wealth and building wealth. Investing in the market is not a tomorrow thing. This is a long-term strategy. The market over time goes up. I mean, it has consistently, since the 20s, gone up, but there's cycles within it, so it goes down. So depending on your timing, you can be hurt either when you put the money in or particularly when you take it out.
1: Yeah, and that's what's so important about having a strategy. You know, is that strategy long-term? Is it short-term? And making sure the investments you choose match up with that strategy. Because if you got a short-term strategy, I had a client told me, hey, I need a lot of money. I need it in a couple years. I said, yeah, that's two different things. You know, you don't want to take too much risk because that money can go down and all of a sudden you don't have it for what you need. And so you got to pick the investment and the strategy that lines up to your goals. And that's what we're going to help you do. Maybe you don't understand or know all the investments that are out there. Well, we know a lot of investments out there, be it, you know, if you're trying to get a 4% rate of return in a money market, or, you know, 6% return in a bond, or 8% in a mutual fund, or 10% in a stock. You know, we're going to be able to match up that strategy short term, long term, so you can come out on top and have a good outcome based on what you're trying to do.
0: Look, this is a tickle. It's a tease about investment clubs, because you can't get all of the information here, but there are ways in which you can. And we'll tell you about that in just a second. But first, what are we going to do next week?
1: So next week, we are diving into Social Security. We're going to talk about some of the ins and outs. Social Security, we can have like a whole year of shows on Social Security. There's so many ins and outs. But we're going to talk about the basics of Social Security to give people an understanding of how to navigate Social Security, whether you started already or You're getting ready to start, really kind of understand some of the ins and outs and how it impacts you.
0: We could have a whole show because so many things came to mind just by mentioning Social Security just then. But
1: absolutely,
0: we'll get into it there. Folks, next Tuesday, we won't do the show. This show we will do next week. It won't be on Tuesday. This time next week, Governor J.B. Pritzker is going to join me in the studio. So we'll move then. We'll likely do it on Wednesday, but we'll confirm that back with you tomorrow. But next Tuesday, still tune in because we're going to have some good conversation here with the governor in the studio next week. Kamini always gives us good information, and we're looking forward again to coming back to him. So much here about investing, about investment clubs. If you want to reach Kamini, you can reach him by phone or text at 630-575-5046. That's 630-575-5046. Also, you can go to the website, WVONWealthShow.com. 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Kamini?
1: Yeah, again, I just want to thank the listeners, thank everyone, family and friends, for listening in consistently week after week, reaching out to me, telling me about what they learned on the show. I do appreciate that, and definitely look forward to talking again next week, whether it be Wednesday or whatever day we set it up.
0: It'll be next week.
1: Yeah, but next week, definitely look forward to it. And also want to let everyone know or tell everyone, happy Juneteenth, of course, coming up Friday.
0: Indeed. However we best see it. You know, it's one of these interesting things. I think I'll talk about this tomorrow. Do you say happy Juneteenth, or there's something else?
1: That's
0: because
1: true.
0: You don't say happy Memorial Day. It's
1: That's
0: a whole
1: true.
0: Different kind of thing.
1: That's
0: so
1: true.
0: We'll figure it out. And,
1: let
0: sure
1: me know. That's
0: proper.
1: Right.
0: Happy, you know, you'll be listening in. We'll make
1: yes,
0: sure we get it
1: absolutely.
0: Right. 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Kamini Khan, always great to have you. You put a lot of things on people's minds. We know we got gaps. We need to fill them, and thank you for reminding us of those and what we need to do. Look forward to talking with you next week.
1: Absolutely. Thanks, Rufus.
0: All right. Ladies and gentlemen, we'll leave it right there for today. And that is always appreciate you and your scholarship and all the information that you bring to us each morning. Titus, thanks for keeping all these things together. So much easier for all of us when I'm in the studio, except a brother's got to run. So every now and then I got to go. But I'm happy to be back and so appreciative to all of you who tuned in, who gave us comments on Facebook, and to my guests. For being here with us this morning, Nancy Hayes, Kamini Khan, and the people who I taped and didn't get to share. Also, Melissa was here this morning giving us some information on AI and nutrition. Ladies and gentlemen, I ask you, as I always do, as you go through the course of the day, you'll come across people who are dealing with things that you know nothing about. So please, be kind. In fact, be extra kind all the time. And with that, Annette, tell us what's in the headlines, and T-Dub, take us home.
2: Temperatures headed into the 70s on this Tuesday, June 16th, 2026. I'm Annette Fornoy, and in the headlines, there's a new contender in the race for Chicago mayor. The site of a huge burning cross in Grand Park last week now has a healing heart marking the spot. And the countdown continues to the historic private grand opening celebration of the Obama Presidential Center Thursday. On Friday's Juneteenth public grand opening, WVON will be broadcasting live. National news from the Black Information Network is next on Chicago's original social media platform, 1690 AM, WVON, Berwyn, Chicago. 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
3: Here's BIN News Now. Jury selection is underway in the federal death penalty trial of the man charged in the 2022 racially motivated mass shooting at a supermarket in Buffalo, New York. Peyton Gendron is serving a life sentence in prison with no chance of parole after pleading guilty to killing 10 African Americans at a supermarket. The trial is not expected to begin until at least October. UFC President and CEO Dana White is ruling out hosting another event like the Freedom 250 Experience. According to White, UFC can't afford it. The UFC covered the $60 million price tag attached to the event, and the promotion ultimately lost money. And Diddy is scoring a major legal win as Don Richards' lawsuit against him has been dismissed from a federal court. According to TMZ, a judge ruled that all 18 of Richards' claims could not be pursued at the federal level for several reasons. I'm Misty Jordan with BIN News. Now, back to you, Terry.
4: President Trump discussing the deal with Iran alongside French President Emmanuel Macron.
5: The Iran deal that we made is going to bring a lot of success to the world because the oil was really clogged up there for a while. He would call me on occasion and say, come on, please, let's cut the oil prices.
4: Trump and Europe attending the G7 summit. The memorandum of understanding will initiate a 60-day period for further negotiations on Iran's nuclear program, including discussions on enriched uranium stockpiles. Senate Minority Leader Chuck Schumer issuing a statement pushing for the Trump administration to brief Congress immediately. He argued that Americans have been told dozens of times that the war is over and dozens of times have been left disappointed. U.S. and Iranian officials are set to attend a ceremonial signing of the agreement in Geneva, Switzerland, on Friday. California Governor Gavin Newsom says he's considering a presidential bid.
6: One by one, anyone who has challenged Donald Trump has ended up on his hit list. And today, I proudly join that list.
4: Newsom making the statement yesterday in a video responding to what he calls President Trump's weaponized Department of Justice investigation targeting he and his wife. Newsom running for the Democratic nomination in 2028 has been widely speculated but not confirmed. Newsom said in recent days Trump has sent federal agents to knock on the doors of family friends and former employees because they are trying to find a crime. Newsom's term as governor ends early next year. Other high-profile individuals targeted in the

0: officials say the homicide ruling is a standard manner of death determination, indicating the death was caused by the actions of another individual and is not to be interpreted as a declaration of criminal guilt. All right, well, Ugandan opposition lawyer and former Kampala mayor Arias Okwago was apparently detained by security forces after teeing up legal action against Army Chief Muhoozi Kainerugaba. The effort has sparked increased concern about political repression ahead of a tense legal battle. Members of the People's Front for Freedom say armed personnel entered Okwago's residence and transported him to an undisclosed location. The former Kampala mayor is one of Uganda's most influential opposition voices. Stay informed, stay connected, and subscribe. Follow VIN News This Hour wherever you get your podcasts. I'm Terry McCready for the Black Information Network.
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this is going to be an unpopular fucking opinion, and I'm going to call you out since you motherfuckers don't seem to fucking understand. Every single one of you over there boycotting Asian business and spreading more Asian hate, you fucking black people with your black fatigue, okay? And what your people call racism. Yeah, not

0: words, and those are your people words. You people that is living in that black culture mentality, the poor victim mentality, thinking that people still owe you fucking reparation. Yeah, you motherfuckers. I'm the one talking to you motherfuckers. Every single one of you failing in life. And then you want to blame everybody else. You see this whole Cyrus case and Mr. Chow? None of this would have happened if you motherfuckers raised your fucking kids right. That fucking little boy witnessed some of his business trying to steal fucking water, okay? Now, I might not agree with Mr. Chow chasing the fucking boy and shooting him fucking in Timbuktu, okay, wherever the fuck he was. But here's the crazy part. If you had disciplined your fucking boy right, he wouldn't be in be someone's store trying to steal fucking a 50 cents bottle of water in the first place, okay? Not only that, you go and attack the attorney defending his clients, and then here's the truth of the matter. Your people, there are seven black jurors who found your kid responsible, making Mr. Chow, okay, not guilty because they understand your culture, your mentality. You failed your kid. Your society failed your kid. Your mentality failed your kid. That attitude failed your fucking kid. Now, if you can't reflect on that, and if you can't understand and take accountability for your fucking failure, this will continue. More black kids are gonna die. Your community is still gonna struggle, and your people will fucking continue to be in poverty. No one's gonna give you a fucking handout. Stop asking for a fucking handout. Stop thinking you're gonna fucking make bank off your kid's death, okay? What you need to do is self-reflect on your people, your culture, your fucking community, and stop blaming everybody else. Let me tell you, boycotting the...
1: 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It's 9:13. We are up live on Facebook. Be sure to like the WVON page. Interact with me. I'll be sure to talk back with you. 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Be sure to like and subscribe to my new YouTube channel. That's right. Check me out. Share it. And listen, guys, we're going to get down to business. It's clearly a turbulent Tuesday. So buckle up, buttercup. I want to thank Titus and Matt for scrubbing this and getting it right before the show. I got an awesome dynamic team on the TCS. I thank them. Furthermore, I want to introduce you to the mind of an Asian individual. And I'm being very nice because the FCC would let me be and call her what she ought to be. But I'm going to let you define what she is, because she just defined what black culture is from her perspective. Right? And to be very frank, one of the words that I was trying to figure out if I could use, Titus definitely let me know, that was scrub. She used N-I-G-G-E-R-I-S-M, right? She said, your people use it, so I'm going to say it. This speaks to the recent acquittal, July 1 of 2022, of Chow, Shaki Rick Chow. Now, she called him Mr. Chow. I'll be goddamn. I'll be Mississippi goddamn if I call him Mr. anything. But I'm going to call him Chow for what it's worth. He fatally shot, murdered a 14-year-old boy, Cyrus Carmack Belton. He chased the unarmed teen, mistakenly believing he had shoplifted bottles of water. Water. Chow's son was also involved in the chase. And Chow claimed he fired in self-defense after the teenager pointed a gun at his son. The trial argued that Chow acted with malice after the teen dropped his gun and posed no threat. Now, they go back and forth whether or not he had a gun. While the defense maintained Chow fired to protect his son, after about 8 hours of deliberation, the jury unanimously found Chow not guilty of murder. The reactions have been real, and she's upset because black people are boycotting Asian businesses in South Carolina. And she's saying, if you people had adjusted your black culture and disciplined your black boy, he wouldn't be dead and you wouldn't be trying to benefit from his death. And furthermore, she may not agree with how he handled it. But she went back to the fact that we feel entitled because we are owed reparations. Now, again, I'm going to say she's Asian. And if you know your history, because if not, I'm going to break it down because class is definitely in session. And those that are late, I seriously need my tardy pass because today, you all know, is a turbulent kind of day. How do you feel? Your blood boiling? 773-591-1690, because I'm gunslinging from a different perspective. This Asian individual that defines herself as gender being feminine, the hilt hid her face behind glasses as she was dropping every F-bomb and N-word that she could think of, letting us know how she feel about our society. Now, that further examines the fact that there are people that walk this earth, particularly in this country, that feel like we're in different societies, which is a part of the isms of the world, particularly from the lens of classism. So I want us to think about that. She said, in our society, in our culture, the way we are perceived, the language we use, and how we're rearing our children is the reason why this boy is dead for stealing a bottle of water. That's elitism as well, which is a step further of a different kind of classism, where in 2026, you die for stealing water, which should be readily accessible and, might I add, lead free. But depending on what city you live in, particularly here in Chicago, it isn't. So maybe the lead did it. I don't know. But one thing about it, Mr. Chow did it. But here's the kicker. The vast majority of the jury was black. And I said he was unanimously found not guilty. I have a dead boy. And Chow walks free. And he shot him in the back. South Carolina is notorious for shooting black men in the back, but this was a black boy. So I want to put emphasis on his boyhood. Did that deserve and sanction death? And why is child free? We'll be back after this messages.
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6: No major changes in your travel times on expressways. Just a reminder about all the Obama Center street closures ahead of the grand opening starting on Thursday. Right now, as you make your way from 57th Street to 63rd along Stony Island Avenue, Cornell, Dorchester, Harper, Blackstone, and the Midway Play Zones, do look out for street closures. The signs are strict and they will be strictly enforcing no parking. Taking a look at our weather, the National Weather Service is monitoring possible rain, up to a 40% chance later this morning. Temperatures are expected to climb into the 70s. The National Weather Service says we're looking at a daytime high of around 74. Right now, we've made it up to 67 at Midway. It's 67 in Dalton and 67 degrees here at the Talk of Chicago. That's a look at traffic and weather now. I'm Annette Flournoy on the Talk of Chicago, 1690 WVON.
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0: He can't calm me down, but I love Smokey. I saw Smokey for my birthday last year. Listen, you're listening to the TCS. That's right, it's the Cleopatra Show, and it's a turbulent Tuesday. So I'm going to say in the chat, it's ticked off Tuesday, because I came in with some piping hot tea. And I got another clip ready to rumble. You know what? To the Asian population, I've been waiting on this moment. You know, we've had some moments here. I remember when one Asian nail company threw some hot tea in a customer's face. That boycott damn near starved them out. Now here it is, Reverend Pastor Jamal Bryant is potentially mulling over a boycott. And I'm always about that life. For the reasons of really honing in our power of economic engine that we bring to the tunes of billions that have yet to be reciprocated back into our own community. I may be Dr. Watson's baby, but I'm truly born of the earth of Booker T, and so was my daddy. I'm cool. I'm cool with that insular approach. In fact, I will feel safer. I look for a community that will be a replica of that, because I wouldn't have to worry so much about my sons. But until we're ready to build it, I stay ready so I don't have to get ready. But I'm going to get ready to take these calls right now. 773-591-1690. We're talking about an acquittal. They call him Mr. Chow. I'll be Mississippi goddamn. Ain't no Mr. here. You're lucky I'm using the microphone to be mindful of these FCC people. Meanwhile, back on the ranch, he free. I have a dead boy, 14 years old. And let me be clear, if you are shot in the back, that means you were running away from the scene. There is no other way to see this. And yet, he was acquitted. And the vast majority of the jury was black. So here's the question of the day, class. Do you think the race of the jury moves in favor of the person on trial? I want to hear from you. Let's talk to Melinda. Melinda, talk to me. Welcome to WVON.
1: Good morning, Cleopatra. And no, I am not afraid. I'm not angry. And I feel like the jury, it depends on how he was charged, and it depends on the evidence that they were allowed to see. That's how a jury is going to, make their decisions. But these people or Asians, they're getting up here, they're upset because people are boycotting their neighborhood stores and it's hurting them. And they're trying to use fear, just like everybody else does, blame the Negro for everything to invoke fear. And it's not working. I hope that everyone, because I have stopped shopping at the neighborhood Asian stores, and I hope we continue to do that, to show that this is not acceptable. And I believe when I saw the Asian boy who had that burning cross up there, because there are a lot of young people who are already doing this, they're starting to hurt in their pockets. And once again, putting up that cross, he can say whatever he wants to say to the television stations, the news. He did that to invoke fear because they are running scared. They were like, well, you're not going to buy Asian. Yeah, I'm going to continue to buy a Hyundai or whatever I want to buy. But we're done with you in our neighborhood. And they're scared. So they're trying to scare us and make us feel some kind of way. But no, I'm not mad.
0: Okay.
1: And I hope we stick with this.
0: No,
1: Thank you.
0: I'm trying to tell you. Listen, my mama say only dogs get mad. And you got cows that have mad cow disease. I always tell her that, and that is real, right? I got another clip. I have another clip ready to roll. And this clip went viral before hers. Let's put it in perspective.
2: Black community says, let's boycott Asian businesses. Please do. We'll get rid of the Chinese takeout, the dry cleaners, the laundromats. Let's get rid of the liquor stores as well. Get rid of the Jordans you guys wear, the Nikes you wear, the shower caps, the Hondas, the Hyundais, all your car electricians, the electronics in your house, the Sony, the TV system, your sound system, the microphones that you guys use to rap and speak about awareness for the black culture and the hip-hop culture. What do you think that's meaning? That's meaning all in Asia. And here's another thing for you guys. You guys want us to leave the neighborhood so bad? Oh, Asian people are not neighbors? We're in white neighborhoods. We have our own Chinatown. We have our own Koreatown. You think we really need you guys to benefit off and make money? A lot of us do go to college as well. You're being outworked by immigrants who barely speak English. And you're not embarrassed? Go to the bank, start your own businesses, and deal with your own people. In case you're wondering what just happened, you basically...
3: With what?
0: Hey, you fired up yet? It's not fired up Wednesday, but it's a turbulent Tuesday. And I want you to buckle up, Buttercup, because I'm going for the juggler. From the shoes you wear to the microphone I'm spitting across right now to you. All of that's made in Asia, he said, right? And you want us to leave your communities? We got our own communities. We got our own Chinatown. We got our own Koreatown. Hey, if you know it to be true, what you willing to do? What are you willing to do? I just took a call. I take calls all day about my region, my ward, where I live. What can I do? What are you willing to do? Because this how they really feel, and I like it. I like it when you pull off them sheets. I like it when you tell me who you are, because I told you all, we're going to be real Jew-ish. If I learn nothing from that disgraced congressman in New York, because I've always need not forget, need me be reminded, because once you show me who you are, I'll never forget. I'm like an elephant. I will treat you accordingly. Moving forward, what are we willing to do? 773-591-1690. I have a deceased black child that was murdered for a bottle of water. Now, to her point, it depends on what the jury saw and what they heard, but he's running away and he's shot in his back. And the man that shot him walked away. This is too regular for me. And now the Asian community, not all of them, but this is going viral. So just like it goes viral for us, they're saying, and you want to cry about reparations, get it on your own. Take care of your own people. Do your own business. Do your own thing. I'm going back to the Atlanta Compromise, 1898. Shout out to Booker T. Been that, done that. Let's run it back. We'll be back after this break.
4: A few clouds as temperatures climb into the 70s. Good morning. I'm Annette Fornoy, and here's what's happening. Cook County Board of Review Chair and Commissioner George Cardenas is expected to announce his bid for Chicago mayor. Before becoming commissioner, Cardenas served 20 years as an alderman. He's expected to kick off his campaign in the Southwest Side neighborhood of Back of the Yards. He's positioning himself as a seasoned city leader with nearly two decades of experience, including serving as deputy floor leader for former mayor Lori Lightfoot, working closely with Rahm Emanuel and with former mayor Richard Daley. Well, it was a week ago today that the shocking and disturbing sight of a huge burning cross was spotted in Grant Park. Now, a healing heart marks the very same spot. The huge heart is in a patchwork design complete with stitching. Chicago artist Damian Lamar says the idea is that when you sew something together, it makes it stronger.
5: What's actually happening with the heart even today was about kind of spreading that message of love throughout of all of Chicago's neighborhoods.
4: Historically, a burning cross is a symbol of hate and used to frighten and intimidate, but Lamar's heart has the word resilient. Chicago police and FBI are still investigating and has not confirmed a suspect. Father Michael Flager still has a $10,000 reward on the table for information leading to an arrest. Chicago police are treating this as an arson case, not a hate crime. Well, a new portrait of President Obama and former First Lady Michelle Obama is now on display at the Obama Foundation. Yesterday, the two got their first glance.
6: Before we get any commentary in, we just got to soak it in.
7: It's us. And it is all so pretty. Of the stories within the story.
6: Your house was behind there. Mm-hmm.
7: Euclid. Oh, my God. You got everything in there.
4: The unveiling happened yesterday with internationally acclaimed artist Inde Janika Crosby. Now, the giant portrait is on display in the center's public Hope and Change lobby in a location free to the public. Now, be sure to keep it locked to WVON for our live special coverage on Friday. And a few weeks ago, Mayor Brandon Johnson traveled to Rome to meet the Pope. WVON's president and CEO Melody Spann Cooper made a historic visit to the Vatican for a meet and greet with the Chicago Pontiff herself. On the afternoon show, Melody Spann Cooper sat down for an exclusive discussion about her trip to Rome and some of the history-making moments of meeting Pope Leo XIV. WVON's Logan Page has more on that conversation.
3: WVON CEO Melody Span Cooper spoke with WVON's LaDonna Ray and co-host former state representative Ken Duncan about her recent visit to Rome and meeting with the Pope.
8: So I took him a Mendel cap and I took him, watch this. So, you know, I went to Mother Macaulay High School. Yeah. His aunt was one of the first teachers at Mother Macaulay. Her name was Sister Martinez. I just found this out when I told Macaulay I was going. So I took a picture and her transcripts. So watch this. So as I'm coming down, I get down this gym. I'm like, Your Holiness, I'm such an honor. I'm from Chicago and all of Chicago loves you. And I cannot wait till you can come to Chicago. And I was encouraging him to keep faith and keep speaking the word and speaking the truth about what's going on.
4: That's right.
8: And I said, and I brought you some things that I think that you're going to love. And I told him about Mendel. And he said, oh, this is so nice. He said, I taught there. I didn't teach there long, but I taught there. But when I went to his aunt, when I started talking about, he just was like, wow.
4: Yeah.
8: Oh, this is so thoughtful.
9: Wow.
8: And then he had a bunch of people around him. And so then he actually passed my gift off to his first assistant.
4: Yeah.
8: And so he wanted to keep that.
3: The conversation further touched on what Juneteenth represents and its importance in reflecting on history and progress. 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
4: Melody Span Cooper's history-making meeting with the Pope comes on the heels of receiving a Lifetime Achievement Award back in March from the Chicago Defender. Well, that's a look at our news now on 1690 WVON. 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
14: WVON, traffic and weather, now.
4: Right now, along the inbound Ryan, give yourself just about 17 minutes from 95th Street into downtown. We do have a report of an earlier accident at 51st Street. However, that accident actually is a disabled vehicle. That disabled vehicle is off to the side, not affecting any travel times at all. Outbound Ryan, things are moving well. As you make your way along the Bishop Fort and Tuskegee Airmen Memorial, you'll move along at the posted speed, as in much of the morning. DuSable Lakeshore Drive looks pretty good. That northbound trip from 67th Street to Jackson, just 16 minutes. Hollywood to Monroe, pretty much the same. The Stevenson down to 40 minutes from I-355 to DuSable Drive outbound, moving along at the posted speed. The Eisenhower holding on to 50 minutes from Thorndale to the Burns Circle outbound, just about 45. And the Kennedy almost 35 minutes from O'Hare to downtown, getting to the airport now. A 33-minute trip. Taking a look at our weather, the National Weather Service is watchfully closing a 40% chance of rain that could happen or later this morning. Right now, temperatures are expected to climb into the 70s. 74 is our official high, 59 our low tonight. We're up to 68 at Midway. It's 68 in Dalton and 68 degrees here at the Talk of Chicago. That's a look at traffic and weather now. I'm Annette Flournoy on the Talk of Chicago, 1690 WVON.
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0: And we are back. The time is 9:39. You're listening to The Cleopatra Show. And I hope you buckled up, Buttercup. It's a turbulent Tuesday. And I am looking at life from the perspective of Asians throughout the community, particularly those that are weighing in on the fate of the ruling, the verdict that allowed Chow. They call him Mr. Chow, but I'd be Mississippi goddamn if I put a Mr. in front of it. That is of respect. And I have no respect for a murderer. No matter what a court of law says, the lay of the land is what it is. When you take the life of a 14-year-old boy, you're a murderer. Especially a boy over a bottle of water. I can't foresee what will be so detrimental unless literally life depended on it, that you would take the life over a stolen good anyway. But in 2026, this child is dead over a bottle of water. And the Asian female, see, I'm going to be nice, female said, you black people should raise your children right. You black people want reparations. You black people want folks to be an apologist because you failed in life. Well, damn. You know, but I appreciate knowing how you feel. And then you heard the perspective from a male Asian that says, from the Jordans you all like to wear, from the microphone you all spit your culture on, to the TVs that hang in your house, they were built where? In Asia. And you want me not to live near you, and you don't want to support our businesses. We don't need you. We have Chinatown. We have Koreatown. We don't need you. Well, damn. On a Tuesday, 773-591-1690. I will give my perspective, but I definitely want to hear yours. The phone lines are lit. I do have two lines that are open. You're welcome to give us a call. Let's talk to Terrence. Terrence, welcome to WVON.
1: Hey, hello?
0: Yes, sir.
1: Hey, good morning from Canada. Hey, I had a situation like that that happened to me in Arizona. I walked into a business. I grabbed a bottle of water, and I changed my mind. I walked out. This was a Filipino woman. She actually called security on me because she thought I stole the bottle of water. And this is what makes me upset about Asian people. See, in Canada, it's a little different, you know, because there's only 1.9 black people in Canada, and I try not to spend my money with Asian people. These are the same people who disrespect our people. You buy the hair away from them. You buy the hair products from them. Don't spend your money with these people. You understand where I'm coming from?
0: So you're supporting the boycott. I'm with it.
1: I sure do.
0: You know, it's only a few instances. Good call, Terrence, where, you know, I can remember distinctly whether a child on the west side of Chicago to a child grown up on the south side of Chicago, where I can't go into any, you know, I want to say Habib so bad, but I can't go into Arab owned anything that particularly is a filth. It offends me. It angers me. It takes me back to my childhood. I don't do plexiglass. I get offended. Certain things trigger me. All right. I got childhood trauma with how we have been treated to the point where I'm not with it. Right. I just can't. I can't. I'm not. Because if I go in your community, it doesn't even exist. So the perpetual abuse, which is why I try to help us to curate our thoughts about our leadership without going for the jugular of the leadership, because you sent it. It wouldn't exist if you didn't vote for it. It's an ecosystem that is a cyclical system that perpetuates poverty, perpetuates poor leadership, perpetuates your quality of life, all of whom go round and round. Like the world is constantly right now. And if you were to change your behavior, it will render different results. I am a firm believer in that because those things are absolute. I am of that conscious thought of those that things that are just undeniable. So in this moment, you have an opportunity to change your behavioral pattern and how you physically show up in the world and in society and what you patronize. And even in the minds of these two individuals, one can argue they don't represent the entire Asian community. But one thing, being a black woman, I can attest to experiences of those mindsets that have permanently left a distasteful experience in my mouth that I am sharing with you today, which is why I'm raising up the fact that I have a dead child in South Carolina. And I said, we, black America, that I did not birth, but I take full responsibility for. And there is parents, loved ones, somebody care for this child. And we all ought to. I'm going back to the phone lines. Let's talk to Rebecca. Rebecca, talk to me. Welcome to WVON.
2: Hey, dear. Listen, I heard this brother go on and show the whole video of what happened when the boy was in the store, to when he left the store, to when they were chasing him. So the brother was trying to explain to us how they made the decision to say that he's not guilty. Because once you have, when they left the store, they were wrong. When they got close up on him, they did understand it like they did with Zimmerman and Trayvon Martin. But Trayvon Martin got the best of him and he shot him, so then they found him not guilty. I said, well, we go on the same pretense that they're saying that once Mr. Child, this is the young man that Child's son said that once the boy fell, got the gun, pointed the gun at him, he said dead, he got a gun or whatever, then Child shot him in the back, and that was alleged the self-defense part. It's not self-defense in my eyes, because you shouldn't have never chased him that far. The prosecuting attorney said the same thing. But the whole thing is, I'm trying to hear what they're saying. So I'm saying, under their premise, that means that if you are running and I see a police officer get ready to shoot you, then that means I should be able to shoot him and get off. So they twist these laws in any way they can to hurt us. But when we flip that script back on them, then they're like, oh, no. You shouldn't have been able to shoot this person. Well, if you could shoot me through a door, you know, because remember, the lady shot the kid through a door that was looking for her, looking for his little brother.
0: Yep, I remember.
2: All this mess. I'm telling you, I love when that girl got on there. She talked all that mess. She just talked about we don't need y'all. Oh, wait a minute now. Girlfriend did a video. She went to a black store to get her soul food, and right next to it was two different Asian stores. Guess what? No customers all day. They was walking back and forth. They was pacing. They gonna be pacing because I ain't been back to Target ever since we started boycotting them. I haven't either. You know what I'm saying? And then and the same thing with the other stores. Costco getting my business. Why they stood up for us? The rest of them, screw them. I don't care whether it is Walmart, it is McDonald's. If you're not a black-owned McDonald's, you will not get my business.
0: All right. Well, thank you. Good call. I really appreciate it. Let's talk to trying to take those that have been holding for a long time. Is it Jolette? Joliet, welcome to WVON.
3: Yeah, this is Joliet Drake, Cleopatra. First of all, I'm down with Brother Malcolm. I'm so black, but so red. Okay, we have an incident here in Joliet where a black man, Jerry Timms, shot a black boy in the back for stealing a pop. He got his liquor license. Mr. Timms got his liquor license and everything. But he still shoot the black boy in the back instead of calling 5-0. So until we stop saying, all is like this, what about us on Brother Malcolm that was shot, ordered by white people to shoot by black hands?
0: So is Jerry, let me
3: get
0: clear.
3: I'm gone.
0: All right.
3: I'm gone.
0: I just wanted to get a clarity if he was black, brother, but
3: I'm
0: okay.
3: Gone.
0: Be gone. Poof. There it is. Listen, when we come back, Pianki has called me. That's my black unicorn. I love him. Pianki is calling all the way from Baton Rouge. I can't wait to hear what Pianki got to say. Lee, Raymond, Steve. And when we come back, I will get clarity. You know, he gone, but I'll get clarity of what happened particularly when it comes to this shooting in Joliet. You don't want to miss this.
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13: Nothing new travel time wise, but we are tracking a couple incidents right now along the inbound side of the Ryan at 51st Street. There is an accident. It looks like IDOT is working on that, but it's off to the side. And also on the exit ramp along the inbound Kennedy at Ohio, look out for a crash. Taking a look at our weather, the National Weather Service says we could see some rain. They're tracking rain that could come our way later this afternoon, then some spotty rain over the evening. Right now, temperatures are still hovering in the 60s. We're looking at 68 degrees right now at O'Hare. It's 68 in Morgan Park and 68 here at the Talk of Chicago. That's a look at traffic and weather now. I'm Annette Flournoy on the Talk of Chicago, 1690 WVON.
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0: And we are back. The time is 9:53, and you're listening to The Cleopatra Show. And that's right, it's a turbulent Tuesday. And you buckled up, buttercup. You got to be able to follow instructions in class, guys. That's the only instruction is, it's a bumpy ride. Yeah, we flying across Asia. Let's talk to Pianki. Pianki, talk to me. Welcome back to WVON.
1: Well, it's interesting you're going to have a boycott there in Illinois of Hyundai products.
0: No, that's not the case. That's not what I said. I played a clip of somebody suggesting that. But no, this boycott is taking place in South Carolina. It was an Asian that was saying if you were to boycott Honda, we make those products. So that's a misinterpretation.
1: I understand.
0: Yes, sir.
1: But I hear people saying they should boycott all Honda products. You know, down here in Louisiana, in Ascension Parish, in a city called Donaldsonville, which is 80% black, Hyundai, due to Donald Trump's tariffs, is building a steel plant that's going to run from $4.7 to $6 billion. Donaldsonville, it will create about 1,300 direct jobs, with thousands of others involved in construction and also upstream products. I don't think blacks down here is going to boycott Hyundai for those that are suggesting that they do that.
0: Well, this was an Asian. No. Wait. This is an Asian guy saying if you were to. So nobody's suggesting to do so.
1: Well, I heard somebody call us call in.
0: Okay.
1: So I'm saying, and you know, you look at Asians. Asians have the highest household income, higher education attainment in the United States. Them and Nigerians, by the way. And they're heavily in the medical field. So I'm very sad that what happened to the young man happened. But I think there's a greater loss if you try to do as some people are suggesting, to boycott Asian products and business.
0: Yeah, anyway, enjoy your program. Absolutely. Thank you, Pianki. I love when you call. Listen, I want to get to that, too. So I'm going to do a segment on manufacturing because he said because of the tariffs. Now, Pianki and I have went back and forth. The tariffs are a travesty, which is why the courts have rejected it. Right. And he's saying that under Trump's administration, manufacturing is back. No, it's not. Now, it may be thriving in certain areas. And he's bore witness to that because of the Hyundai plant that's not too far from his hometown. But across the country, it is on a precipitous decline, worse than the first term. So I'm going to do a show dedicated to that. So, Pianki, you listen to that when it comes. Let's talk to Raymond. Raymond, talk to me all the way from the Hill. What's going on, Raymond? Welcome to WVON.
2: Well, thank you for taking my call. Let me put some clear perspective. Number one, anytime black people start talking about withholding their money, people get nervous. Because you know why? Because we are the number one consumers in the country. Black people are. See, a lot of black people, they got self-hatred of themselves. So you don't need to have a all-white jury to find a black person guilty. Because a lot of black people, we have a habit of siding with another race because we believe white is good and black is bad. It doesn't matter. I don't care how you explain it. You can't shoot nobody in the back and say it was self-defense. In the front, yes. But you can't never shoot nobody in the back and try to explain it no kind of way, I don't care how you articulate it, that it is self-defense. But if it's a black person, then yes, it is. Because we know black folks, they're up to no good. So he had to be doing something wrong. And the sad thing about it is, we are the only group, African Americans, that allow other communities to move into our neighborhood and sell us food and call it soul food, and you can taste it to see if we got it right, with a bulletproof glass and you slide your money through the trade slot, and we won't give no services until you pay us first. They're telling you how they feel about you. And they put none of your money back into the community at all. If you go into the poor white neighborhood or Hispanic neighborhood, you don't see Asian and Korean businesses. And the reason why? Because they won't buy from them. They buy from each other. It's only the black people who take their money and give it to another race who clearly don't like you. So it doesn't surprise me when that lady who, that clip you played and how she feel about us, they show you how they feel. I never give my money to Asians. I never. I will go to black-owned businesses. I am black. I date black. I spend black. Because like you said, Cleopatra, I don't go where I'm tolerated. I go where I'm appreciated.
0: Good call.
2: That's all I want to say.
0: Excellent call. Listen, I do have the clip of the sister that had a retort, but you all still have something you want to say. I see Lee, Brenda, and Steve. When we come back, it must be, you know, we're going to keep flying over Asia because, you know, there was an Asian that decided to burn a cross in Chicago. And he, too, is in denial of history. Now, I could say plausible deniability. He didn't know his history, given the whitewashing that's going on in America. But he was at a big old age. So he didn't live long enough to know better. And he knew something was wrong with it, which is why he ran away from the scene. When we come back, I have a special guest that captured him. You don't want to miss this.
3: Temperatures are expected to climb into the 70s on this Tuesday, June 16th, 2026. I'm Annette Fournoyer, and in the headlines, new this hour, Chicago police announced that they are now questioning a person of interest involving a burning cross in Grant Park. The countdown continues to the historic private grand opening celebration of the Obama Center on Thursday. On Friday's Juneteenth public grand opening, WVON will be broadcasting live. And President and First Lady Michelle Obama are back home in Chicago ahead of the historic grand opening. 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It's 10 o'clock.
4: Here's BIN News now. Jury selection is underway in the federal death penalty trial of the man charged in the 2022 racially motivated mass shooting at a supermarket in Buffalo, New York. Peyton Gendron is serving a life sentence in prison with no chance of parole after pleading guilty to killing 10 African Americans at a supermarket. The trial is not expected to begin until at least October. UFC President and CEO Dana White is ruling out hosting another event like the Freedom 250 Experience. According to White, UFC can't afford it. The UFC covered the $60 million price tag attached to the event, and the promotion ultimately lost money. And Diddy is scoring a major legal win as Don Richards' lawsuit against him has been dismissed from a federal court. According to TMZ, a judge ruled that all 18 of Richards' claims could not be pursued at the federal level for several reasons. I'm Misty Jordan with BIN News. Now, back to you, Terry.
5: President Trump discussing the deal with Iran alongside French President Emmanuel Macron.
6: The Iran deal that we made is going to bring a lot of success to the world because the oil was really clogged up there for a while. He would call me on occasion and say, come on, please, let's cut the oil prices.
5: Trump and Europe attending the G7 summit. The memorandum of understanding will initiate a 60-day period for further negotiations on Iran's nuclear program, including discussions on enriched uranium stockpiles. Senate Minority Leader Chuck Schumer issuing a statement pushing for the Trump administration to brief Congress immediately. He argued that Americans have been told dozens of times that the war is over and dozens of times have been left disappointed. U.S. and Iranian officials are set to attend a ceremonial signing of the agreement in Geneva, Switzerland, on Friday. California Governor Gavin Newsom says he's considering a presidential bid.
7: One by one, anyone who has challenged Donald Trump has ended up on his hit list. And today, I proudly join that list.
5: Newsom making the statement yesterday in a video responding to what he calls President Trump's weaponized Department of Justice investigation targeting he and his wife. Newsom running for the Democratic nomination in 2028 has been widely speculated but not confirmed. Newsom said in recent days Trump has sent federal agents to knock on the doors of family friends and former employees because they are trying to find a crime. Newsom's term as governor ends early next year. Other high-profile individuals targeted in the past by the Trump administration's DOJ include New York's Black Attorney General Letitia James, Black Federal Reserve Governor Lisa Cook, California Representative Adam Schiff, and former FBI Director James Comey. The Allegheny County, Pennsylvania medical examiner ruling the death of a Haitian woman released from Immigration and Customs Enforcement custody was a homicide. 31-year-old Dafi Michelle died on March 2nd at a local hospital. A public information officer said the opinion of the forensic pathologist in the case is that Michelle was a vulnerable adult suffering from untreated severe mental health issues and a significant language barrier when she was released from federal custody in February. Officials say the homicide ruling is a standard manner of death determination, indicating the death was caused by the actions of another individual and is not to be interpreted as a declaration of criminal guilt. All right, well, Ugandan opposition lawyer and former Kampala mayor Arias Okwago was apparently detained by security forces after teeing up legal action against Army Chief Muhoozi Kainerugaba. The effort has sparked increased concern about political repression ahead of a tense legal battle. Members of the People's Front for Freedom say armed personnel entered Okwago's residence and transported him to an undisclosed location. The former Kampala mayor is one of Uganda's most influential opposition voices. Stay in informed, stay connected, and subscribe. Follow VIN News This Hour wherever you get your podcasts. I'm Terry McCready for the Black Information Network.
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0: traffic. The National Weather Service says we could see some rain later today, closely monitoring a 40% chance of that happening. Temperatures headed to a daytime high of 74. We just bumped up to 69 at Midway. It's 69 in Jeffrey Manor and 69 degrees here at the Talk of Chicago. That's a look at traffic and weather now. I'm Annette Flournoy on the Talk of Chicago, 1690 WVON.
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0: And we are back. The time is 10:09. And listen, guys, it has been a turbulent Tuesday. I told you all you need to buckle up. This show is fire. And I'm pouring some piping hot tea. So everybody's been talking about this cross burning. So I mulled over it. And I said, what do we want to do? And of course, my super producer came through with something amazing, right? The images that you see in the video that you see is in tribute to my next guest. And I'm entitling this segment to be The Cross That Burned in 2026. How did you respond? Now, in all honesty, I did not grow up in that era. Am I well-versed and well-read about it? Absolutely. But does it stoke fear as it has done to my ancestors? I was mad that the tree was on fire. To be honest, you know, I think this world, this society has built this sense of desensitization to some of the most sentimental moments that stoke traumatizing fear for my ancestors. I damn near want to slap you from an environmental standpoint. Why would you start a fire? Have you never seen Smokey? See, I had a whole nother perspective. And then I said, oh, yeah, you think we still scared of a cross burning? Come on now. Come on. Come on with it. You know, in my mind. And then I had to humble myself in the respect of the traditional sense historically of its value. But I think value is what you give, not what they tell me is supposed to be. Oh, that's supposed to be da da da da da. Yeah, that don't hold no value for me. But in respect to my ancestors, now I got to be mad for them, right? I'm upset for them because here you go running back this old ass playbook. And who did this anyway? And why hadn't the alderman said anything? So, you know, it made me begin to question, who the hell is the alderman? And I said, oh, here we go, right? You know, so I began to have all of these thoughts. And then Sonya came with this concept. So I want to introduce us. I would like to introduce us to the listening audience to the young woman who captured the video and her mother, right? So it was a dynamic duo that has shared this with the world, Alina and Kanika. I would like to welcome you all to the Cleopatra Show.
1: Good morning.
2: Hello.
0: I am just so grateful for your tenacity and your quick-mindedness, Alina, because you got to be a dynamic zennial because you was quick on the draw with that one to capture this. What made you, was your phone already in hand? What made you say, that don't look right, let me get this on video?
2: So I was in the passenger seat. So kind of, yeah, like, you know, when you're sitting in the car, your phone is already in your hand. And at first, we didn't realize it was a cross because we were coming from quite a distance. We were coming from the end of the street. And so we really didn't realize it until we got up on it. And I'm like, oh, my gosh, I'm like, this is right in front of my face right now. So I, you know, I recorded it. And then my mom recorded it, too. I was just in pure, like, you know, like in this day and age when people say, I'm not surprised, I'm just disappointed. It was just like one of those things. It was just like, yep.

0: wow, they really still doing this? Because we've only, I've ever only heard of this in history class growing up. I've seen black and white videos of it, but like, I don't know. I just, you wouldn't expect that to, expect to see something of this sort in 2026. Well, you, maybe you do expect it.
1: Let me ask you this.
0: The times we're in, but yeah.
1: Let me ask you this, Alina. How old are you?
0: I'm 22 years old.
1: So 22, so you are a Xennial. And, yeah. You know, the reason why I applaud you is because you're quicker than me at the draw. Like, my sister is a Xennial. And, it's, you know, you all were essentially, some of you all especially, were born with a phone in hand. And if they did hand it to you, you knew how to operate it. So, ultimately, yeah. I think it is important to applaud your courage and your tenacity in this moment. Because you're right, like, it's not they still doing this. They never stopped doing it, and you caught and captured it. But one thing about it, you know, I want to pivot to your mom, because you say, Kanika, you also, so you pulled over. You had to have pulled over, and you caught some more of this. Please enlighten us.
2: I did. So, just like my daughter said, you know, we were just driving down the street and it just, we thought it was just a tree burning. And when I saw that it was a cross, I was probably just as shocked as she was. And actually too, my mother-in-law was in the car with us, you know? And so again, she's not of that generation, really either, but she's a little closer to it, but she was even shocked. So I think we just all were. And so, yeah, I pull over and traffic was at a stop because everybody was looking at this, like everybody, cars in front of us, cars behind us, people walking, like everybody was. So I pull over and I could just kind of stop where the other cars were. And that's where, you know, I was able to get my footage. And again, like, it's just like, okay, we doing this in 2026. Wow.
1: So, and you know, yeah. What was even more wild is you all have received some pushback on social media, as I come to understand it.
2: Oh, yeah. Oh, my gosh.
1: Help us, enlighten us on that one. Help me understand that.
2: Yeah, so it's been a combination of things. So I remember when I first posted it, because I didn't even, you know, I don't know why, you know, but I said, I'm just post this because people just need to know. And so as I posted it on Facebook and I posted it on TikTok, there were a few people that tried to say it was AI. They were like, oh, this is AI. You know, that they were accusing us of just creating this. And I'm like, first of all, I'm not that good with technology. Let's start there. And then second, no, like, why would I create this as a black woman? You know, why would I do that? And then on top of that, then they tried to say that we started the fire and got back in the car and recorded it. Even like one person actually called my daughter out in a way of he went and got her profile picture from her Facebook profile and posted it under on one of the news outlets thread, and to say, oh, I wonder if that guy knew the girl who recorded the video. So like trying to implicate her in a weird way. And so, yeah, it's been insane.
1: And it's ironic because today I opened up with some controversy from the Asian community, because I'm looking at the culprit. Did you all see this Asian man run from the scene that has been captured on and identified as the person of interest by the police, Chicago police?
0: We saw a man. We don't want to, because we didn't see a face, but we saw a man in the general vicinity. That's what we saw.
1: Understood.
0: Yeah.
1: And it's ironic because I opened up with some insight to how the Asian community has responded to an incident that took the life of a 14-year-old boy with a controversial acquittal, and how their sentiments have grown about black culture and black people. And here it is. There's an Asian man that burned a cross that allegedly said he burned the cross in Grand Park to protest Trump.
2: Oh, now that I didn't hear about that. So that was his reason, huh?
1: Yeah. Yeah, it says man says he burned a cross in Grand Park to protest Trump. So this is why it's so important, as you and your daughter can understand why it's so important to understand history, particularly black history in America.
2: Yep.
1: Or it just any history, particularly when it comes to faith, because you will understand that the cross is a symbol, particularly when it's burned, of hatred.
2: Exactly.
1: So, you know, further reason why we should not eradicate books and black history and diversity, equity, and inclusion, right? So, you know, I want to get your take when we come back, because, you know, Grant Park has value. I want to know what it means to you. And, you know, beyond the utter shock, you all caught a moment in history. And I want to get your take on the other side as folks are weighing in on their opinions of this. I want to definitely get yours. You don't want to miss this, guys. We'll be back after this break.
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14: Right now, we're looking at light traffic pretty much across the board, mainly on the south side. As you make your way along the Ryan from 95th Street into downtown and back again, you will move along at the posted speed. Also, light traffic along the Bishop Ford, Tuskegee Airmen Memorial, and DuSable Lakeshore Drive. Taking a look at our weather, quite windy now. The National Weather Service tracking possible rain that could be headed our way later this morning. Temperatures right now hovering in the upper 60s. We just made it to 70 at O'Hare. It's 70 in Jeffrey Manor and 70 degrees here at the Talk of Chicago. That's a look at traffic and weather now. I'm in Effernoy on the Talk of Chicago, 1690 WVON.
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1: And we are back. The time is 10:23. And listen, guys, it's a turbulent Tuesday on the Cleopatra Show, and we're pouring some pipe and hot tea. I have the young woman and her mother who were brave to capture the cross burning right here in Grant Park and have went through some spiraling matches or two on social media about whether or not they were a part of it. It's just silly, especially particularly with AI. So folks fool to believe. But here it is. I'm holding up an image across my desk of the Asian man, individual with no shirt on. Look at this hoodlum. Look at this thug running through the park. See, this is what they would do. He ain't got on no shirt. You know, doesn't look professional to me. And his excuse is that he burned the cross in protest to Trump, which is why history, particularly black history, is vital in America. Because if you knew any iota of our history, you would know that the burning of a cross is anti, is to create and sow doubt and hatred and fear. But because the administration, particularly your president, Donald Trump's administration, is so anti-black, you got folk running around here half naked thinking they're going to scare Trump. No. All you did was try to petrify black people in 2026. On the live line is Alina and Kanika, both mother and daughter, that captured the video. So, you know, besides our shock, you know, after you all have processed this, what does this mean to you in this moment?
15: For me, it means that we are not as far as we think we are. And they are using, you know, the same tactics that they used in, you know, my grandmother's era to try to scare us and to try to incite fear. Even though he said he did this to protest Trump, which, I mean, I'm going to be quite honest, I don't believe that, because, I mean, to me, that what you did has nothing to do with Trump. That symbol of a burning cross with everything that has everything to do with black Americans and, you know, in causing danger to us, inciting fear, that type of thing. So, you know, it's just further proof that we all know racism is alive and well, but it just shows that it's alive and well in the same ways that it was then. And we are, and, you know, and it's a sad thing to see. It's dangerous, you know, because that could have got really out of hand. That fire could have spread, and it could have been a really dangerous thing for everyone in the area.
1: So there were people in the park.
15: Oh, yeah. There were people right across the street.
1: This was in the afternoon, you know, correct?
15: Yeah, this was 2:30 in the afternoon when this happened, on Tuesday.
1: But here's what I don't understand. How did a half-naked Asian in Grant Park drag a cross that appears to be several feet tall? This was no little cross. How did he make it in broad daylight and nobody? How is this even possible?
16: Right. That's where too, Loki. Because I'm just like, no one noticed him walking around with it at any point of the day. Because this was in the afternoon when we saw it. So I'm like, he had to be out there earlier than that. Like, somebody saw him. It's the middle of the day. It was crazy.
1: It is. Let's go to the phone lines. You all open for a few calls?
15: Sure.
1: Excellent. Let's talk to Janice. Janice, talk to me. Welcome to WVON.
17: Yes. I want to say this. Have you ever heard of the Simon Wiesenthal Center?
1: No.
17: Simon Wiesenthal was he spent his life hunting down the Nazis. And now the younger Jews are doing that. You couldn't have paid him to put a Star David up there. Or when they were really killing the Jews, it was a night of crystal where they just went in tearing up everything Jewish. This young man knew what he was doing. He's not that stupid. He did it to blacks because with a Jew, you will pay the price. With his last breath, he will make you pay. And there should be a national boycott of every Asian business.
1: See, thank you. You know, I appreciate it, Janice. I want to take some more calls. Listen, what do you all say to that? Because right now, the Asian sentiment is real when it comes to that verdict from South Carolina. And then ironically, this Asian has set the cross on fire here in Chicago. You know, folks not buying it. What do you all say to this situation that is growing?
15: So we've already been a family that's been all about supporting our own black-owned businesses and, you know, our own community things. And so this is further proof that we just need to continue those efforts, because
2: it's very telling, and it's showing that, you know, we are not respected as a race. We're not seen as human beings. If you can just, you know, like you say, like shoot a young man for a water bottle, burn a cross in the middle of Grant Park, you know, it's becoming even more clear how you feel about us. And so we've already been a part of many different movements, you know, with supporting Black and supporting our own community. So we just need to ramp those efforts up even more so now.
1: And then, Alina, you know, I appreciate you and your zenialness and leading the charge in this moment. You know, what would you take this as moving forward? You know, I don't need to know your profession, but I'm just thinking in terms of your activism, right? Because you've activated folks around the globe to pay attention to something that has been a something that America refuses to acknowledge and atone for, and that something is racism. So your activism in this moment looks like what?
0: So I've always considered myself a very radical, very activism type of person. I get it from my grandfather. He's always told me to be vigilant, look out for people, not necessarily don't trust people, but like always understand the underlying meaning of things, because unfortunately all things lead to racism, all things lead back to slavery. So like I've always been very activated, very, very pro-Black, but like the aftermath of it all for me, it just really solidified that we have never moved from any time that they try to make us believe, when they try to say, oh, slavery was so long ago, oh, Jim Crow was so long ago. I met Ruby Bridges. That was not that long ago. Like, nothing is new under the sun. People are always going to be racist. Things are always going to be prevalent. But how I move, I try to move with grace, because I have my own goals. I have my own ambitions. And nothing or no type of racism will stop me from achieving what I want to do on this earth and help my people and continue to help my people as I continue on with life. So.
1: Well, one thing about it, you sound like a phenomenal young lady to me. Kudos to you, Mama Kanika. I appreciate you all's courage. And again, I hope you all become a regular with the show, and right on to you for not only unleashing this to the world, but exposing it. Thank you.
0: Of course.
1: All right, guys, when we come back, Eddie, Andre, I see you on the live line, and I see you all in the chat. It is lit like a crescendo. I'll take your comments and more when we return.
14: Quite windy at this time, as temperatures are expected to climb into the 70s. Good morning. I'm Annette Flournoy, and here's what's happening. Breaking this hour, just one day after Mayor Brandon Johnson was pressed here on WVON as to why no one is yet in custody involving a burning cross in Grant Park. This morning, Chicago police announced that they are now questioning a person of interest.
18: It's stunning that we have not been able to find this person. And, you know, for most of us who are here and who are listening, to find him and drag his raggedy ass back into the prison so folks can see and understand how unacceptable this is.
19: Yeah, you're absolutely right. Look, the potency of hatred towards our people is still severe, though we're not always reporting these acts of hatred directed towards our race, hatred directed towards our progress. And, you know, our superintendent, our police department, we are working to make sure that the individual or individuals who are responsible for this, you know, blatant act of hatred towards our people and towards our culture, that we hold them accountable to the fullest extent of the law.
14: Because of the historical violent nature of a burning cross, WVON's Rufus Williams was passionate with the mayor in getting to the bottom of this. A day after it happened, police released images of a person they wanted to question. However, at this time, it is unclear whether they're the same individual. Now, St. Sabina's father, Michael Flager, had offered up a $10,000 reward for information leading to an arrest. Well, it was a week ago today that shocking and disturbing sight of a huge burning cross was spotted in Grant Park. Now, a healing heart marks the very same spot. The huge heart is in a patchwork design, complete with stitching. Chicago artist Damian Lamar says the idea is that when you sew something together, it makes it stronger.
20: What's actually happening with the heart, even today, was about kind of spreading that message of love throughout of all of Chicago's neighborhoods.
14: Historically, a burning cross is a symbol of hate and used to frighten and intimidate, but Lamar's heart has the word resilient across it. Both Chicago police and the FBI are involved in the investigation. Well, Cook County Board of Review Chair and Commissioner George Cardenas is expected to announce his bid for Chicago mayor today. Before becoming commissioner, Cardenas served 20 years as alderman. He's expected to kick off his campaign in the southwest neighborhood of Back of the Yards. He's positioning himself as a seasoned city leader with nearly two decades of experience, including serving as deputy floor leader for former Mayor Lori Lightfoot, working closely with Rahm Emanuel and former Mayor Richard Daley. And a new portrait of President Obama and First Lady Michelle Obama is now on display at the Obama Foundation. Yesterday, the two got a first glance at it.
4: Before we get any commentary in, we just got to soak it in.
21: It's us. And it is all so pretty. Of the stories
4: Look
21: within
4: at
21: the
4: your,
21: story.
4: Your house was behind there. Mm-hmm.
21: Euclid. Oh, my God. You got everything in there.
14: Now, the unveiling happened yesterday with internationally acclaimed artist Inde Janika Crosby. The giant portrait is on display in the center's Public Hope and Change lobby. Now, that's in a location that's free to the public. Now, be sure to keep it locked to WVON for our live special coverage of the grand opening, the grand Juneteenth opening to the public on Friday. Well, that's a look at our news now on 1690 WVON. Traffic and weather up next. 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
4: No major changes in your travel times, except along the inbound side of the Ryan, just bumped up to 17 minutes from 95th Street into downtown. Not too bad. Still factor in that earlier accident is off to the right shoulder at 47th Street, but we are seeing a few brake lights surrounding it. Elsewhere, things are just fine. Taking a look at our weather, we're tracking and monitoring possible rain that could be headed our way. Right now, on the windy side, the National Weather Service says we're headed to a daytime high of around 74, a low tonight, 59. We've made it to 70 at Midway. It's 70 in Lansing and 70 degrees here at the Talk of Chicago. That's a look at traffic and weather now. I'm Annette Fernoy on the Talk of Chicago, 1690 WVON.
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0: And we are back. The time is 10:39. You're listening to The Cleopatra Show. And of course, it's a turbulent Tuesday. Buckle up, Buttercup. We just had two phenomenal people. Dynamic mother and duo exclusively, if I may add, on the TCS to talk about their filming, the videography, the capture for the world to see, a burning in 2026. That's right. Not just any burning, a cross burning in Grant Park. Now, this cross has to be, it appears to be taller than some of the trees, but this cross has to be at least 15 feet. So did this Asian individual, this male, with no shirt and broad daylight in the middle of the day, approximately 2:40 in the afternoon, dragging across from boohoo where and set it ablaze and nobody seen it? Yeah, but it was captured. And his response was he burned it to protest Trump. This is why Black history is vital in America. There is no history that does not include Black history, because you would not be so woefully ignorant to know the sentiments and its value when you set a cross ablaze in this country. So the person you meant to hurt was not the intended target, which is why some believe it's a fallacy and they're not buying it. Okay. And ironically, the flow of how the Asian community feels after the verdict, the disgraceful verdict of Chow. I refuse to call him Mr. Chow. I'll be Mississippi goddamn before I do. Chow walks free after shooting a Black boy in the back, 14 years old, over a bottle of water. It makes me sick. 773-591-1690. Let's talk to Eddie. Eddie, welcome to WVON.
1: Hey, Cleopatra.
0: How you doing?
1: I'm all right. First of all, that was that Asian dude. Let me not get charged with a hate crime DJ Khaled remix of what he actually did. That's all BS. He knew what the cross meant. He did it on purpose, and it was a direct response to what a lot of people know is there's been a since the killing in South Carolina, the boy. There has been a major call on social media by Black people to boycott Asian establishments across the country. And a lot of Asians have been making clapback TikTok like you played. There's a lot of those out there in response to the call when the call was made to boycott Asian establishments by Black people. So that was his protest of us boycotting Black businesses. That whole Donald Trump thing makes absolutely no sense. It's a bunch of BS. He knew what he was doing. He knows what the cross meant. How come he didn't choose a rhombus if you don't know? How come he didn't choose a hexagon? What made him choose the cross and happen to burn it? That's too much of a coincidence. And then for him to say he don't know what it meant, and he took all that time to go to the park, nail it together as a cross and burn it, and you don't know what it means, you're not into religion, you don't understand history and the epithets that go along with it, it's all BS. He's either been coached by his parents or somebody so he don't catch no federal charge, because that's where the real punishment would come in, more than arson. So he's trying to backtrack his way out of it now. But he knew what he was doing. And Black people, please don't buy any other explanation. He knew what he was doing. And like I said, it's timely because right now there is it's all being fought on social media, but there's a major call for Black people to boycott Asian businesses as a response to their response to the Black boy getting killed in South Carolina.
0: And here's the deal, Eddie, and I support everything you said. I'm just trying to understand, where is the wave of Asians that have supported Black business?
1: There is none.
0: Mm-hmm.
1: There is
0: so
1: none.
0: The if audacity, if I may say this, my auntie would say, the sheer and unmitigated goal for you to demand that I spend my money with you when you don't spend one goddamn dollar with me. I think that is the audacity that I feel in this moment that makes me so angry. Like the Asian cat said, we don't need none of you. We got Chinatown. We got Koreatown. And I get even more angrier. You know, all you doing is you pissing off the right one, baby. In my Ray Charles voice, you got it.
1: But see, a lot of them, a lot of the young people that are clapping back, they forget how dependent a lot of their parents and grandparents are on that black dollar. So, you know, they're not connecting the dots. And wait a minute, the reason why I'm able to go to college is because black folks have been supporting my hair and nail shop or the Chinese shop. Chinese food place that we, you know what I'm saying? So their whole economy, and one guy even explained, he said, he explained the history of why there's so many Asian business and black communities, and he said it's because the real estate is much cheaper and we would patronize them higher than the white people or any other people. So they know going in when they get here, open up in black neighborhood if you want to be prosperous because the real estate is going to be lower, and you're going to have a loyal customer base. So
0: and on top of that, the guy said, he said, if that's the case, go to your bank and you go get a small business loan.
1: Yeah, so he gave me the blueprint.
0: So the fact that, he ain't gave us a blueprint. He borrowed the blueprint. So the fact that he's running it back from the originators is where it's at.
1: That's when I say gave, I meant he's throwing it in your face.
0: Right. All he's doing is running it back. He borrowed the playbook. Yeah, now give it back.
1: But
0: good
1: please,
0: call, Eddie.
1: Don't buy old boys BS. That is straight BS.
0: I'm with you. Good call. At the end of the day, hey, I didn't know. I plead ignorance. Last I checked, that didn't work too well in black community. You're going to learn today. Burn the cross. You're looking at federal hate charges. It's anti-black, anti-Semite, anti-this, anti-that. Hell, even when Father Flager at St. Sabina is offering 10 bands, $10,000 to find out who did it, who the culprit is. Ding, ding, ding, ding, ding. And I just had the videographer on the TCS. That'll do. Ooh, I know folk mad that she was on my show. Don't be mad. Be glad. Be glad that we are supporting the sister and mother because they have the courage to not only put it out there, but to stand by it. And I'm gonna do one better. I'm gonna stand back and stand by, and see what the justice system is gonna do with this Asian thug that is running through Grant Park with no shirt, burning crosses in the city of Chicago. Let's talk to Andre. Andre, talk to me. Welcome to WVON.
2: Good morning to you, Miss Cleopatra.
0: Good morning.
2: I want to address the issue when you're talking about this Korean stuff. What was the name of the kid that got killed that you mentioned that child killed?
0: Oh, yeah. I'm going to pull it back up. Carmack.
2: Okay.
0: Carmack is the last name.
2: Okay. So, look, the relationship between African Americans and the Asian community has been tense for a good little while. I don't know if you remember, but you used to go into the store there and they used to follow you around the store.
0: Oh, used to. They still do.
2: Oh, okay. I haven't experienced that recently. But then it was a store, this guy, one of the Asian guys named Sony, and in his store he had this real tall ladder. And he'd climb up the ladder and he'd be sitting at the top of the ceiling looking down when you come into the store. So I say this here. It's unfair what happened to this young man. And it's unfair what happened to Miss Harlins, too. She was another 15-year-old black lady that got shot and killed by Soon Do. She killed her for the same thing, accused of stealing a dollar in some cent worth of water when she killed her, a black woman. We do need to do this boycott because I've experienced this thing myself, and I support the boycott. I go to the flea market sometime to get me some oil, right? So I was there last month to get me some oil, and I gave the lady my money, Asian lady my money, and she insisted she gave me my change back, and which she didn't. And so we had a big thing, and I threatened that I was going to call the police and so forth and so on. But then her husband comes from behind the counter and say, I know you. You come here every week doing the same thing. I only go there maybe once every 3 months. He ain't seen me there. But, you know, it made me feel like, okay, I'll wait for them to get off work, and then I'll take care of business. But I did not. So eventually they broke down and gave me money and left. So for some reason, these Asians have this preconceived notion about black people. They might have had a bad experience, but every black person is not bad, and we need to boycott to send a message to them. I don't buy this what Bianchi say. Forget that. We need to boycott to get our just due there, and that's what we need because we spend a lot of money with them. And somebody need to tell me if they ever seen a black person working in an Asian restaurant, Chinese food or whatever down there. I ain't never seen that. So
0: good call. Good call.
2: No, it's just the last thing I want to say about that cross. You say, did he drag it? I don't know if that guy bought the pieces of that cross in a book bag and assembled them when he got there or what, but it is mighty strange that you could drag a big cross down the street there over 6 feet tall and nobody noticed it. So, you know, I don't know.
0: Seems a little orchestrated to me, brother. It's beyond 6 feet tall. I am looking at it and orchestrated, and the leadership has been eerily quiet, and I'm exclusively looking at the altar, right? You're the keeper of this ward? But, you know, the keeper of who? The keeper of those that they want out.
2: Oh, I'm sorry. Last thing, Ms. Cleopatra, is that we still need to talk with our children about this team takeover, because when those images showed around the world, that gives people some anxieties, and it makes it look like all black kids are bad when they see these team takeovers all over the world. Then you go into the store, and they already got a preconceived notion when you got, I seen them kind on TV. I know them kind. Let me get my pistol out. And then if they're in the wrong jurisdiction, they get away with killing us. Thank you, Ms. Cleopatra.
0: Absolutely. When we return, Karen, I see you on the live line, and I see you all in the chat. I'm going to read some of these comments when we come back. You don't want to miss this.
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1: New big changes in your travel times, but we are tracking a new crash. This one now on the inbound side of the Kennedy. Luckily, again, it's off to the right shoulder there at Randolph. That accident on the inbound Ryan at 47th Street still in play. It's off to the shoulder as well. Taking a look at our weather, quite windy. The National Weather Service says we'll see some breezy, mild conditions today as temperatures climb near 74. Tonight, 60. Right now, we're up to 70 degrees at Midway, is 70 in Lansing, and 70 here at the Talk of Chicago. That's a look at traffic and weather now. I'm Annette Flournoy on the Talk of Chicago, 1690 WVON.
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2: And we are back. The time is 10:56. I'm going straight to the phone lines. You're listening to the Cleopatra Show. 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
3: Hi, good morning.
2: Good morning.
3: Hi, I am enjoying this conversation and your fire. Thank you so much.
2: Absolutely.
3: I am in total agreement with you, but I think we all need to be intentional about where we spend our money anyway. And for years, I have asked, do you spend your money with us? When they're at Walmart and want to do your eyes, what do you do in our neighborhood? So I think if we are more intentional in general, people will respect our money and our communities will improve.
2: Excellent call. Thank you so much for listening. I really appreciate it. Someone in the chat just said something as well. And I think we, at this point, class, will enhance our vocabulary. And I agree with this person. I've read several comments, but let me go back to it. It says something along the fact of, I saw the Asian guy run away from a hate crime. When I suggest we be Jewish, it is out of admiration for the simple fact that they never forget. I think what is so painful for us is the memory. Why so many slavery movies? Why so many this? Why we can't just move past? Because it doesn't work like that. You can't move forward until there's atonement. You can't move forward until there's reparations. You have to repair and atone. Folk need and ought to be made whole. And particularly when we talk about the Asian community who receive reparations, the audacity to say what we aren't deserving of. So until our leadership evolves its language, and each and every last one of you that are listening to me are leaders. I think often when we use that term, you think it's something that's bestowed upon you. Or somehow you got to be elected. Some anointment becomes a part of you to say, hey, now you've been deputized to do the right thing. No. A leader is someone who cares, that is willing to not only serve, but to lead and to lead in service. It is interchangeable. So ultimately, I am holding up an image of an Asian man in his 20s, early 30s, running away from a hate crime of a cross burning in the city of Chicago's Grand Park. That is just that simple. And not only do I want legal ramifications, but I actually want to see him before a jury of his peers explain himself and to figure out whether or not they would render a verdict that would be fair. That is the judicial system that I want to see twerk. Let's talk to Steve. Steve, welcome to WVON.
4: Yes, I think it's an interesting topic, and to tie two things together with regard to reparations and then the question of Asian Americans and their part in this dynamic in this country. They're the fastest growing demographic in America, and they certainly can hold their own with regard to income and wealth and so forth, so they're also coming in their own politically. And anytime you get that sort of dynamic at work where the discussion of reparations has far less support in the Asian community than it does in the white community. And so that obviously will impact future legislation that might potentially be able to achieve the goal of reparations. And the same thing is true of Hispanics. The vast majority of Hispanics do not support reparations, vehemently opposed to it. So it is a complex dynamic. I also would say that it is unfair to utilize this sort of uniquely American concept of Asian in terms of grouping. Japanese Americans are not Korean Americans. Korean Americans aren't Chinese Americans. Indian Americans are none of the above. So there is no such thing as one Asian mind or one Asian community. And so when we sort of say we don't like what somebody did or said from that community, it is not representative of everyone, even if you were just talking about the Korean community.
2: And I gave that disclaimer. I appreciate you backing it up. It's not a monolithic approach, but because there's a swath of Asians that we don't know if they're Korean, we don't know where they specifically reign from, that are spewing some sentiment towards the Black community as a collective, as though we're monolithic, then we respond monolithically. And that's what you're getting today. Good call, Steve. So I want to be clear, you know, in this approach. I don't know if that was a Korean Asian woman or a Chinese Asian man, but they identify as Asian. So as the collective, because they're speaking to the Black culture collectively as one, then monolithically we will respond. And for those of us that will respond with our fiscal dollars, then they will feel the brunt of their decision to verbally accost us in that way. Think about it. We'll be back after this break.
1: Wendy and Mile with temps topping out in the mid-70s on this Tuesday, June 16th, 2026. I'm Annette Flournoy in the headlines. Just one day after Mayor Brandon Johnson was asked on WVON as to why no one yet was in custody involving a burning cross in Grant Park, this morning, earlier, Chicago police announced that they are now questioning a person of interest. A former longtime alderman is now announcing a run for Chicago mayor. And the countdown continues to the historic grand opening celebration of the Obama Presidential Center on Thursday, and then on Friday's Juneteenth public grand opening, WVON will be broadcasting live. National news from the Black Information Network is next on Chicago's original social media platform, 1690 AM WVON, Berwyn, Chicago. 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
5: Here's BIA News Now. Jury selection is underway in the federal death penalty trial of the man charged in the 2022 racially motivated mass shooting at a supermarket in Buffalo, New York. Peyton Gendron is serving a life sentence in prison with no chance of parole after pleading guilty to killing 10 African Americans at a supermarket. The trial is not expected to begin until at least October. UFC President and CEO Dana White is ruling out hosting another event like the Freedom 250 Experience. According to White, UFC can't afford it. The UFC covered the $60 million price tag attached to the event, and the promotion ultimately lost money. And Diddy is scoring a major legal win as Don Richards' lawsuit against him has been dismissed from a federal court. According to TMZ, a judge ruled that all 18 of Richards' claims could not be pursued at the federal level for several reasons. I'm Misty Jordan with BIN News. Now, back to you, Terry.
6: President Trump discussing the deal with Iran alongside French President Emmanuel Macron.
7: The Iran deal that we made is going to bring a lot of success to the world because the oil was really clogged up there for a while. He would call me on occasion and say, come on, please, let's go with the oil prices.
6: Trump and Europe attending the G7 summit. The memorandum of understanding will initiate a 60-day period for further negotiations on Iran's nuclear program, including discussions on enriched uranium stockpiles. Senate Minority Leader Chuck Schumer issuing a statement pushing for the Trump administration to brief Congress immediately. He argued that Americans have been told dozens of times that the war is over and dozens of times have been left disappointed. U.S. and Iranian officials are set to attend a ceremonial signing of the agreement in Geneva, Switzerland on Friday. California Governor Gavin Newsom says he's considering a presidential bid.
8: One by one, anyone who has challenged Donald Trump has ended up on his hit list. And today, I proudly join that list.
6: Newsom making the statement yesterday in a video responding to what he calls President Trump's weaponized Department of Justice investigation targeting he and his wife. Newsom running for the Democratic nomination in 2028 has been widely speculated but not confirmed. Newsom said in recent days Trump has sent federal agents to knock on the doors of family friends and former employees because they are trying to find a crime. Newsom's term as governor ends early next year. Other high-profile individuals targeted in the past by the Trump administration's DOJ include New York's Black Attorney General Letitia James, Black Federal Reserve Governor Lisa Cook, California Representative Adam Schiff, and former FBI Director James Comey. The Allegheny County, Pennsylvania medical examiner ruling the death of a Haitian woman released from Immigration and Customs Enforcement custody was a homicide. 31-year-old Dafi Michelle died on March 2nd at a local hospital. A public information officer said the opinion of the forensic pathologist in the case is that Michelle was a vulnerable adult suffering from untreated severe mental health issues and a significant language barrier when she was released from federal custody in February. Officials say the homicide ruling is a standard manner of death determination, indicating the death was caused by the actions of another individual and is not to be interpreted as a declaration of criminal guilt. All right, well, Ugandan opposition lawyer and former Kampala mayor Erias Okwago was apparently detained by security forces after teeing up legal action against Army Chief Muhoozi Kainerugaba. The effort has sparked increased concern about political repression ahead of a tense legal battle. Members of the People's Front for Freedom say armed personnel entered Okwago's residence and transported him to an undisclosed location. The former Kampala mayor is one of Uganda's most influential opposition voices. Stay informed, stay connected, and subscribe. Follow VIN News This Hour wherever you get your podcasts. I'm Terry McCready for the Black Information Network.
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11: 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And that's exactly what you get on Bound and Woven with Rufus Williams. This isn't surface level talk. 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From Colin Woodard on Nations Apart to Glory J. Brown Marshall breaking down the history of protests in America to Gary Tyler sharing a story of resilience and redemption in Stitching Freedom. 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These are conversations that matter because every book has a story and every story has a deeper meaning. Bound and Woven with Rufus Williams on Bond TV. 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

And we are back. The time is 11:10. It's a Turbulent Tuesday on the Cleopatra Show. And we've been coming in hot and on fire. We done traveled through the entire continent of Asia. And now we back at home. Listen to this, guys. I want to take you through the lens. And I told Sonya this about a month ago. I'm going to revisit this. Because this next segment is not a problem that is exclusive to Chicago. In fact, it is actually coming home to roost in ruby red states, particularly rural areas. Somehow or another, they done snuck in our back door. It's not somehow. The only way anything happens in the city of Chicago is with the consent of the body, and that is the alders and the presiding president. But if any event that he does not have enough to tango, meaning the votes, whatever the majority says rules, and that is the rules. That is the lay of the land here. So folks, when it comes to entities that we are in support or not in support of, they do not just appear. You just can't come into the city and do your thing. You have to go through a parameter of approvals. Some often find themselves between the body of the city of Chicago. Others find themselves between the body of Springfield. And often it may even land you before the county of commissioners with our county board. But there are different bureaucracies depending on what it is that you want to bring to a community. On the southeast side, for the third time, there's a group that is heading to City Hall to oppose the proposed Psi Quantum facility and related Midwest data center. Now, these data centers across rural America, white rural America, have become a nuisance. Intrusive dumping of backed water and feces and sleepless nights, loud absorbing of water. I mean, the list goes on and on. Nightmare on Elm Street in rural America. And this planned center is the former location of South Work Site. Community members say the project, which has received nearly $1 billion in public funding, could lead to displacement, higher property taxes, and environmental concerns. On the live line is Stephanie Williams with Southside Together. Now, we're familiar with Southside Together because they're in the fight over at Hyde Park High School when it comes to serving our youth. So anything that is youth-related, environmental, and et cetera,

0: Stephanie's going to explain all of what they do. I just wanted to remind us, hey, if I've said that organization before, because they're showing up differently with another hat that they wear in terms of community support, anything related to the Southeast Side, particularly with environmental issues, to fight on and before and behalf of the people. Stephanie, welcome to the Cleopatra Show.
1: Hi.
0: How are you?
1: I'm good.
0: Did I get it right?
1: Angry, but good. You did.
0: Amen. Amen. Ain't no payroll with Southside together either. But I recognize right. the work. Okay, as my auntie Pammy would say. So talk to me, because these data centers are a nightmare on Elm Street for the white folk in rural America.
1: Yeah,
0: they have vowed against it. They are angry at Trump about this.
1: Absolutely.
0: So why should we?
1: Well, we should, because, I mean, anyone in Chicago, first and foremost, look at our beautiful lake. You know, Lake Michigan is part of a Great Lakes system, and we all use this water. So it affects all of us, primarily those on the Southeast Side, South Shore, but also everybody in Chicago. Our lakefront is a tourist attraction, and to the idea of putting a $9 billion project in the heart of a community that did not ask for it is unfortunately part of the playbook in Chicago politics. But this is destructive. It's destructive to the immediate environment, and it puts our water at risk. These data centers have to be kept at a particular temperature, which in this case, with Psi Quantum, will be a negative 450 degrees. And they will be using Lake Michigan to accomplish that goal.
0: And I want to talk about this from a standpoint. Chicago, from an infrastructural standpoint, former Secretary of Transportation Pete Buttigieg has invested billions towards infrastructural dollars across the United States of America. And as a punishment, not only because of how the state identifies in its politics, but its current leadership within the city, we haven't received that. And I say all that to say that the lead-infested waters that folk are drinking already, mm-hmm. as harsh mm-hmm. as it is an environmental injustice. Mm-hmm. But to siphon from a lake in terms of its reservoir is also an injustice because of the value that the Great Lakes bring to this country, particularly at a time where we're at a water crisis. There is a war of water, and I keep warning folks that can hear me. And mm-hmm. and for these data centers to absorb it is an abuse of our element needs that we can't even foresee. We can't even fathom. The calculus isn't even there because the reality is not being portrayed as accurately as it ought to be across the networks, the local news, the papers, and et cetera. With that being mm-hmm. said, I want to expound upon, well, who's siphoning it? I'll never forget when I told my super producer, when folks was first chipping at the bit at AI, I said, "You're using up our water." And mm-hmm. I would say it casually. And now she mm-hmm. knows, right? So every time that you're saying, hey, ChatGPT, da-da-da-da, blah-blah-blah, that is operated and funneled through our water system and is used to power it. That is the economic engine of it, is our mm-hmm. lifeline, our water system. Can you please expound right. upon that for our listening audience?
1: Well, I've heard the description of what they plan on using, which is some sort of a closed loop system. However, there is not enough data on this business model. Psi Quantum would be one of the first. And in order for them to get ahead, there is no thinking about the damage that they can cause. I'm old enough to remember Exxon oil spills and all kind of environmental tragedies that have happened. And when you have these types of setups that rely on major water systems, when an accident or a mishap happens, unfortunately, it's too late. They are using water, and they don't have answers for long-term effects. They just don't. And like you mentioned earlier, the lead, that is a very good example on how decisions impact us for generations, right? You know, lead poisoning through water, having to have our lakes constantly monitored, tested. And now to say that this data center, which we know pollutes the water, pollutes the air, and not only in the pollution of noise, but also with the digging up over at the steelworks site, they've let all kind of contaminants into the air just by pulling up the surface level dirt to build this monstrosity. I don't even have words for the amount of damage that's already happening just by releasing all the toxins in the air. And that land isn't remediated to where it needs to be. It's barely, like, it's at a bare minimum acceptability. They're not taking into account the lives that are currently over here.
0: Well, hold that thought, because I do want to expound upon the demographics and mm-hmm. the soil testing and et cetera. When we return, mm-hmm. we're talking to Stephanie Williams. She is an organizer with Southside Together, and we're discussing Psi Quantum Facility. They've been eerily quiet, but let me tell you, around the country and rural America, white rednecks is angry. I'm telling you, and I said it because when I see him on the TV, get her done, Cleopatra. We'll be back after this break.
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5: Not every artist needs a long list of hits to leave a lasting mark. 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Chicago's musical legacy is filled with artists whose signature songs became part of the culture. From Alvin Cash and the Crawlers' dance floor favorite, Twine Time, to the Five Stair Steps' timeless Ooh Child. These artists captured moments that still resonate today. The city's one-hit wonders also include Casper, whose Cha-Cha Slide became a global phenomenon, and Kashmir, whose house music classic Percolator helped cement Chicago's reputation as the birthplace of a worldwide movement. Add artists like Sparkle, Jason Weaver, Love Jones, Jeffrey, and Mike James, and you'll find a collection of songs that continue to live far beyond their chart runs. Because in Chicago, one great song can become part of the city's soundtrack forever, and the world will never stop listening.
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11: No new travel times. For the most part, all of the expressways are moving along at the posted speed. A couple incidents, though. On the Kennedy, on the inbound side in the express lanes, you do want to look out for an accident at Augusta Boulevard. On the outbound side of the Kennedy, there's a crash at Division. And, of course, there's all those Obama Center street closures you need to remember. 57th Street to 63rd, you're going to see street closures involving Blackstone, Stony Island, Cornell, Dorchester, Harper, and, of course, the Midway Plaisance. Lots of street closures there. Taking a look at our weather, a little windy. The National Weather Service says we're pretty much in store for a breezy, mild day as temperatures top out near 74. We're up to 71 at O'Hare. It's 71 in Chatham and 71 degrees here at the Talk of Chicago. That's a look at traffic and weather now. I'm in Flournoy on the Talk of Chicago, 1690 WVON.
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0: And we are back. The time is 11:25, and you're listening to The Cleopatra Show. 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I am telling you all, the Emmy is it, and it's right by my house. The Chariot awaits for you. Come through, Metra. I am with it. I can't wait. That is the best way. With all of these closures, it's going to be real. Now, getting back to the story. Stephanie Williams is on the live line, an organizer with Southside Together, and we're talking about Psi Quantum Facility and how they are showing up for the third time before the City of Chicago's body of council, that's 50 alders plus the presiding president, Mayor Brandon Johnson, to block this initiative that has already rolled in $1 billion worth of support, and they are breaking ground, and the ground is not even good ground, is toxic ground, and how are we to function there? So let's talk about this real quick, because we learned a very valuable lesson at the onset of Mayor Johnson's administration when there was an influx of a humanitarian crisis, better known as the migrants, as they were coming in and they needed to be housed, particularly before winter settled, and the tenements of where they were going to put them, it was toxic. Nothing could be built there. And what is the case for this locality for Psi Quantum? Stephanie?
1: Yes. So the land is barely remediated. Okay. So they, as they're digging up, they are releasing cyanide, lead, numerous toxins into the air. I remember that there was an attempt a while back to, if I'm not mistaken, to build like a grocery store or some sort of major construction project there before, and they refused. You know, they said, no, the land's not good, so we're not going to build there. Of course, that $1 billion that you mentioned, that was coming from a housing fund. So that is public money that, you know, is being used to place this monstrosity that nobody asked for over here, and the land is just, it's not good land. There is a risk for all of these pollutants being released into the air, and I'm not really sure what the final plan is for the people that would be supposedly working there with the promise of 150 jobs. You know, this campus will be housing the Department of Defense. And these aren't jobs that the average citizen like you or me are going to be able to walk in and get. These are high-level, high-security clearance jobs, and most of them will probably be remote. So it's not like there's some economic push for the immediate residents to benefit from this in any way.
0: Well, here's what I want you to do. Keep us abreast. Mm-hmm. When are you all going down to city council?
1: Tomorrow.
0: At what time?
1: We'll be there at 8:45 at City Hall.
0: This is the standard public meeting. That's once a month, correct?
1: Correct.
0: Okay.
1: Correct. So we'll be here.
0: Open.
1: We encourage everybody to come down.
0: Mm-hmm.
1: Make your voice heard, because this affects not just South Shore, but all of Chicago. But we really need the neighborhood to show up. And we also will be having a Southside Together cookout sponsored at the Russell Square Park on July 11th. So we encourage people to follow us on Instagram at Southside Together. There's
0: okay.
1: A lot of other false information out there, but Southside Together has really been in touch with the community, and they do not want this monstrosity over here.
0: All right. Well, thank you so much. And we'll definitely tap in, because usually I do broadcast some of the open comments. I guide my listening audience on how to participate and show up and show out. Thank you for your organizing spirit, young queen. And I appreciate you stopping by. And I'm going to have you back for a report, if that's fair. You send me another organizer or yourself, and I want to talk about what happened at the meeting. Okay.
1: Thank you so much, Cleopatra. You all have a wonderful day.
0: Absolutely. So listen, guys, when we come back, I see you in the chat. And Brother Hall, I'm going to take your call and more. You don't want to miss this.
2: Windy and mild as temperatures climb into the mid-70s. Good morning. I'm Ina Flournoy, and here's what's happening new this hour. It's official. Cook County Board of Review Chair and Commissioner George Cardenas formally announces his bid for Chicago mayor.
3: And our family knew what was to worry about rent, and what it meant to stretch every dollar, and what it means to work hard and still be a paycheck away from disaster. That is my Chicago story. And the people of Chicago, I give you that. Steadfastness, resiliency, not giving up.
2: Before becoming commissioner, Cardenas served 20 years as a Chicago alderman. He's positioning himself as a seasoned city leader with nearly two decades of experience, including serving as deputy floor leader for former Mayor Lori Lightfoot, working closely with Rahm Emanuel and former Mayor Richard M. Daley. He joins a growing list of hopefuls who wants that top seat at City Hall, including Illinois Comptroller Susana Mendoza, Congressman Mike Quigley, Cook County Treasurer Maria Pappas, and Illinois Secretary of State Alexi Janulius. Has not made it official just yet, but is expected to run. Just one day after Mayor Brandon Johnson was pressed here on WVON as to why no one is yet in custody involving a burning cross in Grant Park, earlier this morning, Chicago police announced that they are now questioning a person of interest.
4: It's stunning that we have not been able to find this person. And, you know, for most of us who are here and who are listening, to find him and drag his raggedy ass back into the prison so folks can see and understand how unacceptable this is.
5: Yeah, you're absolutely right. Look, the potency of hatred towards our people is still severe, though we're not always reporting these acts of hatred directed towards our race, hatred directed towards our progress. And, you know, our superintendent, our police department, we are working to make sure that the individual or individuals who are responsible for this, you know, blatant act of hatred towards our people and towards our culture, that we hold them accountable to the fullest extent of the law.
2: Because of the historical violent nature of a cross burning, WVON's Rufus Williams was passionate with the mayor in getting to the bottom of this. Now, a day after it happened, police did release images of a person they wanted to question. However, at this time, it is unclear whether they're the same individual. Meanwhile, St. Sabina's Father Michael Flager the whole time was offering up a $10,000 reward for information leading to an arrest. Well, it was a week ago today that shocking and disturbing sight of a huge burning cross was spotted in Grant Park. Now a healing heart marks the very same spot. The huge heart is in a patchwork design complete with stitching. Chicago artist Damian Lamar says the idea is that when you sew something together, it makes it stronger.
6: What's actually happening with the heart even today was about kind of spreading that message of love throughout of all of Chicago's neighborhoods.
2: Historically, a burning cross is a symbol of hate and used to frighten and intimidate. But Lamar's heart has the word resilient across it. Both Chicago police and the FBI are involved in the investigation. Well, a new portrait of President Obama and First Lady Michelle Obama is now on display at the Obama Foundation. Yesterday, the two got a first glance at it.
7: Before we get any commentary in, we just got to soak it in.
8: It's us. And
7: it is
8: all
7: so pretty.
8: Of the stories within the story.
7: Your house was behind there.
8: Mm-hmm. Euclid. Oh my God, you got everything in there.
2: Now, the unveiling happened yesterday with the internationally acclaimed artist Inde Genike Crosby. Now, the giant portrait is on display in the museum's Public Hope and Change Lobby. That's located in the free public space, so you don't have to pay to see it. Now, be sure to keep it locked to WVON for our live special coverage of the grand public opening of the Obama Center on Friday. 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WVON News Time, 1135.

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3: Right now, I'm not registering many travel times, but I will give you the few that I have. As you make your way along the Ryan, the Bishop Ford, Tuskegee Airmen Memorial, and DuSable Lakeshore Drive, you will move along at the posted speed each way. No problems, no delays. The Stevenson end from I-355 to DuSable Drive, that's a 30-minute trip, 30 traveling out as well. The inbound side of the Eisenhower from Thorndale to the Burns Circle, 40 minutes. You're looking at 40 traveling out. And the Kennedy, a 25-minute trip in from O'Hare to downtown, getting to the airport slightly heavier at 35 minutes. Taking a look at our weather, breezy and mild today. Temperatures topping out in the mid-70s. 74 is our official high. Tonight, you're looking at 60. Right now, we're looking at 71 still at Midway. It's 71 in Auburn Gresham and 71 degrees here at the Talk of Chicago. That's a look at traffic and weather now. I'm Annette Flournoy on the Talk of Chicago, 1690 WVON.
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0: close the door.
1: Good morning. The time is 11:39, guys. You're listening to the Clea Paltrow Show. And listen, I want to thank Southside Together. Talking about Psi Quantum is going to be a thing for me. I meant what I said. Rednecks of America are very upset about this entity coming to a town near them. Rural America is on fire. It is not what you think. Like I said, it is loud. It is disruptive. It produces waste into their backyard. It is the furthest from what they imagine. And they signed up again for the racism and Trump, not knowing that they would get poorer and sicker. You heard her. When they broke ground, all of the toxins are permeating in the air. $1 billion to your backyard and you've had no input. Who the alderman? Where have the town halls been? Who asked you whether or not you wanted to live next door to Psi Quantum or for Psi Quantum to come live next door to you? This is how participatory community and budgeting looks like. Speaking of budgeting, I was just telling my super producer, I don't request our mayor, not often. You know, it got to be something real pressing. But I will raise up the fact that I'm interested in him stopping by, particularly because he is doing what I believe, participatory budgeting, these town halls. So these lakeside chats with the mayor, and he's coming to my neighborhood. That's right, the House of Hope right here in Pullman. Everybody know what the House of Hope is. In fact, we laid to rest Spencer from there. That was the home going. And I want to acknowledge the leaks in this moment. I failed to do so yesterday. I definitely was present. And I'm still trying to get my words together of how surreal that was. But growing up next door to Spencer and his family is something, man. Like I said, Mr. Leak was at my daddy's funeral. So God bless and keep and cover the Leak family. So the fact that Black Chicago know where the House of Hope is, pull up. It's Wednesday. That's tomorrow at 7 o'clock. The mayor will be there to have conversations about the issues that matter the most in our communities and the future of Chicago. I got aldermen that ain't doing that. Literally. And in my backyard, if you ain't writing it on a piece of paper and it be vetted and approved, you ain't going to get your question even read, let alone answered. And even if it get answered, you'd be lucky if something get done about it. I get all kind of calls all day. But folk made they bed, and 4 years later, have your life gotten better? Well, I'll be Mississippi goddamn, because life definitely moves on. So if the mayor got time to sit down and hear you, but your alders don't, you have a problem. So here it is. This Psi Quantum facility is coming to the southeast side, and who approved it? Who voted on this? It's the reason why Southside Together is showing up for the third time, bringing attention to this matter to the city council. And I support it. I support it because that's democracy. Because there should be no invite into our community without our approval. Period. That's why you got this Asian festering vitriol. You come in my community, but you don't respect my community. But I can't operate in your community whatsoever. You name me one Black business in Chinatown, that'll tell you enough about how they feel. One, just one. But they'll spend your Black dollars to send their children to be educated to perpetuate the sentiments of what you heard today. And I'm not saying all. It's not a monolithic approach. But it's enough to make a Negro turn Black. You hear me? I'm just saying. So tomorrow, the blueprint is laid out every month. But if you are interested in weighing in verbally with this Psi Quantum facility, they might have closed the window. It might be a 48-hour window. But you can sign up to speak over the phone. You can show up to put your name on a piece of paper and they pull it at random right in front of you. But 10 people speak with 3 minutes each. That is the rule, which is 30 minutes. And of that, you have the mayor's undivided attention with the alders that have enough ability to sit still and pay you some attention. They're not obligated, but the mayor does listen. I've witnessed it in person, and I respect him for that. But so did his predecessor. I respect her for that too. It was Rom that did away with it. He wasn't trying to hit nothing he was trying to say. So moving onward, I want you all to pay attention to this Psi Quantum facility. Because if the rednecks of America have a problem with this, black folk might want to listen and lean in with your ears. Because it's very rare they rise up for too many issues, especially that's against the Trump administration. Especially. I'm going to the phone line, 773-591-1690. Let's talk to Brother Hall. Brother Hall, talk to me. Welcome to WVON.
0: Hey, Pastor, can you hear me?
1: Barely. You ride with the windows down. Roll the windows up.
0: Yeah, I just walked out of there. I can't hear you.
1: All right, well, hold tight. We're going to get it together because I definitely want to take Brother Hall's call. But Jones Maya said something in the chat that I want to share with everybody. Jones Maya said, Cleopatra, they have cameras everywhere in Chicago, especially the black community. So how is it that the police have not checked out to find out the area that the idiot who put the cross in the park, the location that he came from, plus he did not just walk away. He had some help. Someone drove him there. And when he put it there, funny how nobody was out to film or call the police. Black people better wake the F up and realize we are in a fight and we better continue to swing and fight every moment. Now, this black mother duel that I had, God bless them. If it were not for them, we'd be looking for some rando, right? And I don't think in my mind that the person that put that burning cross would have been Asian. I don't even think I thought about who, but historically, he don't fit the prototype. He just ain't it. But he's opened my mind to what it is. It is everybody, everywhere, at any time. And like I said, this is well beyond 6 feet, 8 foot. And I'm just observing it from the image of the cross to the tree that is leaning against. You ain't Jesus. You ain't just dragging no 8 foot plus cross down the street and nobody saying anything. No, somebody pulled up, dropped you off in the U-Haul, and you put that cross against that tree and you lit it. You were helped. And what's helping the narrative is nobody is talking about the anti-black sentiment, again, from yesterday's show, that is associated with this cross burning. That is a problem. So our leaders need to talk about this hate crime, because if it was an anti-Semitic crime, it would be a hate crime against Jews. And I'm saying this against black people. I'm saying this about anti-blackness in this country. It's just that simple. So when you talk about, don't just call it a cross burning, call it a hate crime against black people because it's anti-black. It is what it is. Because when you watch the other groups, they will convene. Just like this verdict, they will convene. You don't tell me where I spend my money. That is a lot of, you know what? For what it's worth, I told you to buckle up, Buttercup. It was a turbulent ride. And we done flew across Asia on back to America. But let me tell you something. Ain't nobody telling me how to spend my money. I don't go nowhere I ain't celebrated. And I damn sure don't like to be in the presence of where I'm not tolerated. That agitates me even more. So where is your insult level? It starts at who represents you. Stop sending clowns to represent you. If not, you're going to have a clown show. You've seen that brigade at the White House, at the People House. You live in public housing. You live off my dime, and you bring the actual circus to the grounds of where my ancestors sweat, toiled, and labor in slavery to build that White House. They are playing in our faces. And no, I'm with the caller. I'm not buying this was to protest Trump. Even if that was your thought, it's a damn shame you finna catch a federal crime because you that woefully stupid if you don't understand the value and the history behind a burning cross in America. We'll be back after this break.
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7: Not every artist needs a long list of hits to leave a lasting mark. 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From Alvin Cash and the Crawlers' dance floor favorite, Twine Time, to the Five Stair Steps' timeless Ooh Child. 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The city's one-hit wonders also include Casper, whose Cha-Cha Slide became a global phenomenon, and Kashmir, whose house music classic Percolator helped cement Chicago's reputation as the birthplace of a worldwide movement. Add artists like Sparkle, Jason Weaver, Love Jones, Jeffrey and Mike James, and you'll find a collection of songs that continue to live far beyond their chart runs. 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
13: Still no changes in your travel time. Still pretty light traffic along the Ryan, the Bishop Ford, Tuskegee Airmen Memorial, and DuSable Lakeshore Drive in both directions. Just a reminder of those Obama Center street closures between 57th Street and 63rd. Do look out for street closures along Stony Island, Cornell, Dorchester, Harper, and Blackstone. Also Woodlawn. Taking a look at our weather on the windy side of things, the National Weather Service tracking possible rain that's much later. It's kind of mild as well. Temperatures topping out in the mid-70s. 74 is our high, 60 is our low. Temperatures right now, we've made it into the 70s. It's still 71 at O'Hare, 71 in Auburn Gresham, and 71 degrees here at the Talk of Chicago. That's a look at traffic and weather now. I'm Annette Renoy on the Talk of Chicago, 1690 WVON.
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1: And we are back. The time is 11:54. You're listening to the Cleopatra Show. And listen, guys, it's been a turbulent Tuesday. I'm going to take a few more calls. I see Brother Hall and get it together. Let's talk to Brother Hall. Welcome to WVON.
12: Mr. Cleopatrick.
1: Yes, sir.
12: Thank you so much for all that you do, and particularly for today. You know, when you keep it real, you hit the pocket, you knock them, you know what, out. And today you have certainly did that. Ain't nobody thought about that. You said that is this guy, you didn't believe it would be one of them, but it goes to show you it can be anybody because it's after the black tie. And why do I say that? Because look at the dissent decrees. Why is nobody talking about that? You just got through talking about those guys that got the suits but don't wear them. You have to say, what's going on here? What you don't hear that we hear, but you don't hear it. So I'm sorry and sad that many people, why are you always talking about the aldermen and the governor? Because they do jack, as far as I'm concerned. That same governor is coming to WVON. Well, if he comes to WVON, I'm going to bring you some food down there.
1: You know what? It's funny. I was scheduled to interview him at Push, but we like ship sailing. I won't say it's intentional, but he went one way, I went another way, and we was in there swinging our feet because I stopped. I said, "Oh, you sure you gonna interview with me?" But he's supposed to come on with one of my colleagues, but I'll be waiting for him to come to the Cleopatra Show, and I welcome it. It's not to beat him up, but to talk, make it plain, to talk fair.
12: And I'm sure that all your colleagues welcome him.
1: Absolutely. Every last one of them. Everybody looking at chops for the governor, but everybody has different reasons. For me, it's very simple. Why a third term? What is it that, it's just very simple,
12: And then look at the commercials. See, I can beat up on them because I'm a constituent. And
1: I am too.
12: I know you are. And all I'm saying is this. He got 90-something% of our vote.
1: Yes.
12: And you mean to tell me that you can't come to WVON? Something is wrong with that.
1: I agree with that. I definitely do. And one thing I know, they are definitely listening. I'm going to get 5 texts as soon as I may not even make it out this door. But one thing about it, I stand firm on my position.
12: You know,
1: when you're asking for a third round in Illinois, and the fair tax has failed, so we're not taxing the rich. We don't have a progressive tax. Many of us live food apartheid. Our schools, they feel like they owed $1 billion. I'd like to agree because I've been on some school tours, and having 25, 26 in the classroom ain't working for nobody. So from a performance metric, is something wrong with that. I'm not going to put all the weight on this brother about the Bears leaving. It's a collective issue right now. But beyond that, I have the unhoused and the unwell, and folks need to eat, and Illinois needs to thrive. And I would love to hear your plan, because for 8 years, we've been here.
12: That's right. And let me say this on the last piece, and I'll let you go, Cleopatra. You just got through saying it. Look at the money he dumped, and you're a school teacher. The money he dumped in the schools, the money he dumped in all these other places in terms of the tax break that he gave them. But he couldn't stick his head in to say, well, let's see what we can do about the Bears. Let me get together with the mayor and see what we can do to save the Chicago team, which is the team that everybody loves is the Chicago Bears. Even if you're not a big Bear fan, you would rather, at least I would rather see the Bears than any team. So, I'm sorry, Mr. Prixer, that you don't see out of the same eyes that we're looking out of, but I know you don't, and I know you never will. Thank you for taking my call, Cliff.
1: Excellent, excellent call, Brother Hall. Listen, guys, it has been something, to cover this day with you all, and it's been an exclusive one. So I thank you all for this turbulent ride. Tomorrow is Fired Up Wednesday. Ooh, and I'm coming in. I can't wait. Coming in piping hot. Listen, we are on the heels of making history Juneteenth is upon us. The OPC is opening. That's the Obama Presidential Center. And you heard it right here exclusively. We'll be there covering it live. And it's going to be out of control. The city is about to be bananas. Everybody and their mama is flying in. And I can't wait to cover it with you. But for what it's worth, a lot is going on in the globe and around the world. So I hope that you all take advantage of Summer Shy. Go out and get some air, walk the lakefront, hang with your families, love on your loved ones, play with your youngins, and embrace them. Now come in tomorrow. Don't be late. I don't want to hear I was kicking it all night. 9 a.m. It's Fired Up Wednesday, only on The Cleopatra Show. 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You can't miss the TCS. It's the best. We'll be back tomorrow at 9 a.m.

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1: BIA News Now. Jury selection is underway in the federal death penalty trial of the man charged in the 2022 racially motivated mass shooting at a supermarket in Buffalo, New York. Peyton Gendron is serving a life sentence in prison with no chance of parole after pleading guilty to killing 10 African Americans at a supermarket. The trial is not expected to begin until at least October. UFC President and CEO Dana White is ruling out hosting another event like the Freedom 250 Experience. According to White, UFC can't afford it. The UFC covered the $60 million price tag attached to the event, and the promotion ultimately lost money. And Diddy is scoring a major legal win as Don Richards' lawsuit against him has been dismissed from a federal court. According to TMZ, a judge ruled that all 18 of Richards' claims could not be pursued at the federal level for several reasons. I'm Misty Jordan with BIN News. Now, back to you, Terry.
2: President Trump discussing the deal with Iran alongside French President Emmanuel Macron.
3: The Iran deal that we made is going to bring a lot of success to the world because the oil was really clogged up there for a while. He would call me on occasion and say, come on, please, let's cut the oil prices.
2: Trump and Europe attending the G7 summit. The memorandum of understanding will initiate a 60-day period for further negotiations on Iran's nuclear program, including discussions on enriched uranium stockpiles. Senate Minority Leader Chuck Schumer issuing a statement pushing for the Trump administration to brief Congress immediately. He argued that Americans have been told dozens of times that the war is over and dozens of times have been left disappointed. U.S. and Iranian officials are set to attend a ceremonial signing of the agreement in Geneva, Switzerland on Friday. California Governor Gavin Newsom says he's considering a presidential bid.
4: One by one, anyone who has challenged Donald Trump has ended up on his hit list. And today, I proudly join that list.
2: Newsom making the statement yesterday in a video responding to what he calls President Trump's weaponized Department of Justice investigation targeting he and his wife. Newsom running for the Democratic nomination in 2028 has been widely speculated but not confirmed. Newsom said in recent days Trump has sent federal agents to knock on the doors of family friends and former employees because they are trying to find a crime. Newsom's term as governor ends early next year. Other high-profile individuals targeted in the past by the Trump administration's DOJ include New York's Black Attorney General Letitia James, Black Federal Reserve Governor Lisa Cook, California Representative Adam Schiff, and former FBI Director James Comey. The Allegheny County, Pennsylvania medical examiner ruling the death of a Haitian woman released from Immigration and Customs Enforcement custody was a homicide. 31-year-old Dafi Michelle died on March 2nd at a local hospital. A public information officer said the opinion of the forensic pathologist in the case is that Michelle was a vulnerable adult suffering from untreated severe mental health issues and a significant language barrier when she was released from federal custody in February. Officials say the homicide ruling is a standard manner of death determination, indicating the death was caused by the actions of another individual and is not to be interpreted as a declaration of criminal guilt. All right, well, Ugandan opposition lawyer and former Kampala mayor Arias Okwago was apparently detained by security forces after teeing up legal action against Army Chief Muhoozi Kainerugaba. The effort has sparked increased concern about political repression ahead of a tense legal battle. Members of the People's Front for Freedom say armed personnel entered Okwago's residence and transported him to an undisclosed location. The former Kampala mayor is one of Uganda's most influential opposition voices. Stay informed, stay connected, and subscribe. Follow VIN News This Hour wherever you get your podcasts. I'm Terry McCready for the Black Information Network.
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That's the dance. If you're on Facebook Live, you can see. This is it, y'all. Let's see who's on Facebook Live. This is the dance called the Old Ice that was created by a guy named Old Ice at Kankakee City College in the late 70s. I've never met Old Ice. I only know of Old Ice's, the legend of Old Ice at Kankakee City College. Wristband Harden, my boy Jake Harden, said Old Ice used to do this dance. There it is. The Old Ice, y'all. That's an old time of dance, too. They were in college, in junior college, doing the Old Ice. I'm going to do that this week when I go dance somewhere. I'm going to do it at the Obama Center. We're going to do the Old Ice at the Obama Center. Y'all remember the 6-3? Remember we were doing 6-3's dance back? Now, if you old school, if you went to the playground, Sawyer's, we were doing the 6-3, right? Another dance that we just named after 6-3, our guy 6-3. We be rocking to that house music, doing the 6-3. 6-3, Kevin Herron in the house, legend, High Park High School, legend, house head, legendary, Chatham Y. If you were at Chatham Y in the 70s, you were blessed. I ain't got to tell you more. I can say less. If you played baseball, bitty basketball, home economics, went swimming at the Chatham Y in the 70s, you were blessed, my friends. You were blessed. I had that experience. Let me tell you. If you grew up on the low end in the 70s, you were blessed. You were blessed. If you grew up in Robert Taylor homes in the 70s, Ida B. Wells, Stateway Gardens, you were blessed. The Ickes, you were blessed. If you played basketball at Washington Park Fieldhouse on 55th and King Drive, you were blessed. Madden Park down on 37th and Rhodes or wherever the hell that was we were playing at.

0: You, my brothers and sisters, were blessed. Let me tell you, you can't, man, let me tell you this. You grew up on the low end in the 70s. You can't tell me, man, we were, baby, we were blessed. We were having a good time, Rudy. I see my brother Rufus McGee on Facebook Live. Big Rudy Mike Burry says, Mississippi's Literacy-Based Promotion Act, which basically has taken reading scores from Mississippi, right, Mike? From 49 to number 6 in the country. How about that? Kick some ass and take names, Mississippi. Hey, everything I say bad about Mississippi, I take it back. No, I don't. Oh, wait a minute. You guys hear that? Oh, damn, it stopped. Thought that was air raid. Oh, you can't. They can't hear it. There's a buzzing noise that's going on in the studio, which means there's an air raid. Ah, that. Which means that Iranian peace deal is bull crap. That's what that sound means. The Iranians said none of this. What do they call it? Agreement of understanding. What do they call it? Something. None of this, this is what the Iranians saying. Unless y'all get these Israelis, IDF, these Israeli troops out of Lebanon, nothing on that paper is going to be legit. Nothing. And guess what? Netanyahu says he ain't going nowhere. You know why? Because he doesn't want peace in the region. Benjamin Netanyahu is a world-class mass murderer. A man deserves to be in jail and all the zios that follow him. If you are Jewish and you think Benjamin Netanyahu is doing a good job, you should be in jail too. I'm sorry. I'm not anti-Semitic. I'm anti-evil. I love my Jews that think Benjamin Netanyahu is the devil, and it's a lot of them. Those are real Jews there. Not these fake Jews that think Benjamin Netanyahu. Nah, I'm sorry, Jews. I hate to talk about them. Everybody tell me, don't talk about the Jews. They tell me, Matt, don't talk about the Jews on radio. Hey, I'm just talking about the good Jews are all good. They're my heroes. The ones that are protesting in the streets of Israel. Protesting in the streets of America. Calling genocide what it is. Call it out. We ain't got time to be playing around. This is real talk radio right here. I ain't playing around with y'all. YMCA on 83rd. Now, that was the Chatham Y, Deborah Murphy. Candy Bennett says 47 Vincennes. Girl, what you know about 47 and Vincennes? Hey, that's me and Rudy's neighborhood. Rufus McGee lived right around the corner from 47th and Vincennes, whose name you see up there. He grew up on 40. He was on 48th, on the 8th. He was either on the 7, the 8, or the 9 back in the day, 47, 48, or 49th. Ain't that right? 47 and Vincennes. Remember that Harold's? Man, that was the best Harold's in Chicago. The one on 47th. Rudy, you ever go to that? Man, that Harold's was the absolute best Harold's in Chicago, brother. Man, you could see them back there dipping that chicken in whatever, egg wash or whatever, man. They were frying some real, woo. Y'all have no idea what Harold's was like back in the day. If you grew up in the 70s, you were blessed, I'm telling you. My brothers and sisters, the low end was a blessing. Robert Taylor Holmes, I don't care what people say about the projects back in the day. Robert Taylor Holmes were a blessing, man. They were. It was a beautiful statement as much as it was ignored and neglected. Right? The people that came out of the projects, man, understood what it was all about, what life was all about. All right, I'll keep going on and on. Reminiscing about the low. Annette Floyd Noise here with WVON News until 1 o'clock. Matty Rash on the board DJing. 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

0: right, we're back at 591-1690 on a Tuesday in Chicago. This is the week, big week. Opening of the Obama Presidential Center in on the south side of Chicago. The first of its kind. I mean, this is a historic moment for the city of Chicago and for the nation. There's never been a presidential center like this, opening up like this in the heart of a city, a black community. I mean, think about it. The first black president of the United States of America opening up his presidential center in a black neighborhood. This is historic. First black president, first black presidential center, first presidential center opened in a black neighborhood. All of that is worthy of the energy that is being now. There's some traffic issues out there, guys. And you're coming home from work today. And if you have to go through the southeast side of the city of Chicago, you're going to have some problems. I encourage you, if there's a way for you, if ever there was a reason to take Metra, it's this week. That's for sure. Metra is the way to go. It's the only, the way to fly, as the commercial used to say back in the day. Take Metra. I wouldn't even say CTA, because CTA buses are going to be jammed back. Take that Metra if you are going to South Shore. Southeast side of Chicago, if I were you, I would buy that Metro Pass right now. Driving home yesterday, I had my daughter with me and decided to take her home just because I love her so much. And brother, there's no way around it. There's just no way. 3, 4, 5 o'clock, 6 o'clock, there's no way around it. You are going to be stuck in traffic. And so I highly encourage, if you were in your car and you're in that neighborhood, just I'm not going to say you're doing something foolish, but I will say you're going to be stuck in traffic. So just be prepared for that. I mean, there's nothing else to say, but you are going to be stuck in traffic until Friday, I'm sure, when they clear everything out. I mean, we got presidents coming to town, I'm sure. I don't know if Biden is coming, but I would imagine Clinton, Bush. You know, these cats like to hang out. They have nothing else to do. They're retired, man. They want to come and hang out. They want to be adored for being president of the United States of America, having had been president of the United States of America. We're going to see them all. They're going to be here in the city, man. This is a big deal. You're going to be seeing some celebrities around town. Celebrity sightings, I'm sure. Even though, you know, celebrities are interesting. They pretend like they don't like to be cited, but they want to be. Their livelihood depends on them being cited. You know what I'm saying? Without fans, you are not a celebrity, right? But they try to avoid it, like, oh, you know, I'm too important to wave or sign autographs. But then their livelihood depends on it. So, you know, you figure that out. It is what it is. You'll see some of them around town. We're no strangers to celebrities here in Chicago. I know you guys aren't. I mean, I haven't. I mean, I'm not. I've seen a gazillion of them. It is what it is. So Cleopatra told me she was talking about the Asian community. I guess this case in South Carolina, I forget the young man's name. There's no reason to be upset at the Asian community. The person to be upset is that the actual person who shot and killed the young man. We can't castigate the entire community, though, right? I mean, there's a jury that listened to this evidence. What was on their mind? I mean, we got to look at the criminal justice system again in America, being black and living in America. What happened down there? You know, we're talking about the Carmelo Anthony case. This case in South Carolina is to me way more insulting to our justice system and a more blatant example of no justice for black America. That case is way more. I mean, the Carmelo Anthony case, you're going to have an opinion one way or the other on it, right? Some people feel like it's self-defense. Some people feel like it, you know, hey, he killed the kid. And you got black people that are on both sides of that conversation with the Carmelo Anthony case, but not with this case in South Carolina. No, no, no. This kid was shot in the back. Granted, he had a gun. The gun dropped out of his pants pocket. This is what they are saying, his defense team. that he ran away. I don't know what a 14-year-old. See, this is the problem now. Number one, what's the kid doing with a gun at that age anyway? I mean, you know, the kid shouldn't be shot in the back. But, I mean, we got to – the problems exist. You know, man, if you're going to play in mud, you're going to get muddy, right? You want to be a criminal. If you want to carry a gun, you want to be a criminal. There, that increases the chances of you being shot. It's the bottom line, guys. It's the bottom line. We can try to defend our young brothers that are going through the court system all day long, and I'm here to do it. But if you want to be a criminal, then you got to pay the consequences of being a criminal. That's just the bottom line. And sometimes it's your life. I see videos all the time on Facebook. I don't know how I get caught up in these threads where they're showing videos of young brothers that are going into stores, pulling out a gun, trying to stick up the store, and the store owner pulls out a gun and blasts them. And they bleed out right there. If you want to be a criminal, if you want to carry a gun, then there are consequences. I mean, we can't save everybody, y'all. I mean, we can try, but I don't even know if we can try. I don't even know if we try to save everybody that we are doing the right thing. All right, we got somebody new doing the news over there. I'm not sure. Annette Flournoy is gonna come in and tell us who's doing the news. Who's doing the news? Huh? Kayla Patton. Okay, I can't see her. Hey, Kayla. WVON News coming up right now. Kayla Patton.
1: Breezy and mild with a high of 74. Good afternoon. I'm Kayla Patton, and here's what's happening. It's official. Former longtime Chicago Alderman George Cardenas has jumped into the race for mayor of Chicago.
2: And our family knew what was to worry about rent. And what it meant to stretch every dollar. And what it means to work hard and still be a paycheck away from disaster. That is my Chicago story. And the people of Chicago, I give you that. Steadfastness, resiliency, not giving up.
1: Before becoming a commissioner on the Cook County Board of Review, he represented the 12th Ward on the southwest side of Chicago from 2003 until 2022. He joins what is expected to be a crowded field in the 2027 race for mayor. Illinois State Comptroller Susana Mendoza officially launched her campaign earlier this month. Congressman Mike Quigley and Cook County Treasurer Maria Pappas both have said they plan to run but have yet to make formal campaign announcements. And the Illinois Secretary of State also is widely considered to be preparing a run for mayor. A person of interest is now in custody in connection with the burning cross found in Grant Park last week. This morning, the mother and daughter duo Alina and Kanika, who recorded the incident, spoke exclusively with WVON's Cleopatra Draper on their up-close experience.
3: I've ever only heard of this in history class growing up. I've seen black... you wouldn't expect that to see something of this sort in 2026. Well, maybe you do it.
1: Earlier this morning, police announced that they're questioning a person of interest and have not confirmed that it's the same person seen on images that were released. This comes one day after Mayor Brandon Johnson was exclusively questioned on WVON as to why no one is yet in custody involving a burning cross in Grant Park. In the very same spot where a burning cross was seen in broad daylight in Grant Park, a heart now sits in its place. A Chicago artist is behind the piece called Resilient.
4: What's actually happening with the heart even today was about kind of spreading that message of love throughout of all of Chicago's neighborhoods.
1: Damon Lamar Reed crafted this piece 5 years ago. His hope then was to bring Chicagoans together. Today, he says it stands in direct opposition to the burning cross scene in Grant Park. The Obama Foundation is unveiling the first official portrait of former President Barack Obama and First Lady Michelle Obama at the Obama Presidential Center.
5: Before we get any commentary in, we just got to soak it in.
6: It's us. And
5: it is
6: all
5: so pretty.
6: Of the stories within
5: story. Your house was behind there?
6: Mm-hmm. Euclid. Oh, my God. You got everything in there.
1: portrait was painted by Njidika Akunyele Crosby. It will be on display in the museum at the Obama Center. The grand opening celebrations will begin on Thursday and Friday. Be sure to keep it locked into WVON for our special live coverage of the Juneteenth grand opening to the public. 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

0: Come on. Average white band on WVON. All right, what's going on in the new... Come on. Wait a minute. Y'all know this song, Chicago. Just a little minute. Little schoolboy crush on a Tuesday on WVON. Happy Juneteenth and Obama Center opening this week. We're just talking about it during a commercial break. There's going to be a big watch party out in the Midway on Thursday. I think maybe that's what we should be doing. Going out to the watch party and seeing what's happening out there and trying to do some stuff and getting interviews, people that are going to be out there. That might be the place to be. Because only a limited number of people are going to be able to get in to the actual Obama Center. And, you know, obviously the president, first lady, and the former president and former first lady and their friends. You know, I mean, this is, if you've seen Chicago, we've seen enough events like this where we know what's going on. We know what's going on. And so it is what it is. And so we've seen enough of these events to know what's going on. All right, phone lines are opening 591-1690 on this Tuesday. A lot of conversation today, national news around this agreement, this paper, one page and a half agreement that has happened. President Trump says he may read the entire agreement at a press conference today. That, well, you know, that's kind of troubling. You know, if you're going to read it at a press conference, that is a red flag right there, I would imagine, for most people. So I'm a little concerned about that. Iran is saying one thing, the United States is saying one thing, and Benjamin Netanyahu is showing President Trump exactly what he thinks about him. Happy birthday to you, Mr. President. I've got troops in Lebanon, and I'm not pulling them out. I don't care if your agreement depends on it or not. And so what President Trump will say to the press is how disappointed and upset he is with Netanyahu, but he won't do anything about it. He's not going to penalize. He'll still send weapons and bombs and money to Israel. Because we're pimped by Israel. That's just, you know, when everybody says this is the United States of Israel, it's the United States of Israel. I'm not saying this. People from the Jewish community, Jewish Americans are the ones who are saying it. I get all my information from Jewish Americans. I read their literature. They are the ones who are the most upset with Benjamin Netanyahu. So I in any story that deviates from how people who consider themselves Jews and are people that have an interest to that land and that country and that state, they are the ones that are the most upset with Benjamin Netanyahu and what's going on over there. Of course, Netanyahu doesn't want peace. Of course, he wants turmoil. He thrives on that, guys. This is his sweet spot, is keeping violence and war. I mean, everybody knows that Israel has been behind, and at least this leadership in Israel has been behind Hamas and funding and keeping all of the violence going. One day it's going to come out, and it's going to be interesting to see if people are going to act surprised that Netanyahu and his Israeli government was behind October 7th. It's going to come out at some point. I mean, that's what Charlie Kirk was hinting at before he got sniped. All right? People want to hail Charlie Kirk and name holidays after him, but they don't want to really dig into who killed him. You think that a lone gunman, 200 yards away on a roof shot and killed him perfectly in the neck? You really believe that? I got a bridge to sell you. Yeah, the troops are going to come out one day. And Americans may or may not be surprised, but the truth about Israel is going to come out one day. I don't know, though, man. The media, I tell you, the influence that Israel has over the mainstream media is amazing. Obviously, they don't have it over, you know, a small radio station like ours, or at least, you know, not yet, I guess. Nobody's come and pulled me by the neck and told me to shut up. But Israel's terrible, man. You know, and it's not just me. All you got to do is just follow the Young Turks. Follow some very credible news sources. This is the world. And so why does that matter to us, to Black America? Well, it does matter to us because everything that happens in this country that goes through our White House eventually has an impact on Black America. Everything. Because the blueprint to how to brainwash Americans will brainwash you on Israel, will brainwash you on the American judicial system. So all the hoot and hollering we did last week about Carmelo Anthony, which is legitimate, I guess. A criminal justice system is influenced by the influencers. And I'm not talking about social media influencers. I'm talking about, you know, the government influencers that exist in our nation's capital, namely AIPAC. There's some elections today. It's going to be interesting to see how some of these elections turn out. We need to be aware of everything that's going on in the country, man, because everything impacts you, Black man. Everything impacts you, Black woman. This is all about being Black and living in America, especially during this week. Especially Juneteenth is the prime example. Should be the classic example why everything everywhere matters. Right? The whole story of Juneteenth, right? Slavery was over, but not in Texas. That right there tells you something. Carmelo Anthony didn't have a chance in Texas. And I'm not saying that Carmelo Anthony deserved anything different than what he got, because I don't know. I mean, kid, you know, I have been seeing and reading all these different opinions. I think I saw a sister from Howard University. She posted something. I didn't agree with it completely, but I understand why she's saying it. But, you know, I mean, at the end of the day, Carmelo Anthony, Austin Metcalf, just terrible story. One kid dead and one kid going to jail. How you got there, hey, man, there's enough blame for everybody. You can blame the parents on both sides. Yeah, you can blame Austin Metcalf's parents. You can blame Carmelo Anthony's parents. All right, you know, and you can blame the country, and you can blame the politics of this country. You can blame the president of the United States. What even makes an Austin Metcalf feel the anger that he had to say something to a Carmelo Anthony? What created the anger in a Carmelo Anthony to make him feel the anger that he had? See, while we're busy pointing fingers at the other side, we're probably not paying attention to the obvious answer. And both of these young men had anger in them. For what reason? Why? What's the why behind it? That's the country we live in right now. You got a president of the United States that has a UFC fight on the White House lawn, and we wonder why our kids are angry and think that fighting and settling conflicts with their fists or with guns or with knives, that's the way to handle a conflict resolution. That you wonder why? And we're trying to hyperanalyze and look at the jury and the judge and the relationship between the prosecutor and the judge and whether or not the defense team did all this stuff. Look, man, we didn't hyperanalyze Carmelo Anthony 10 ways to Monday upside down. You don't have to look that far. These young people are angry in this country. What's the why behind that? 591-1690. I mean, I can go on for 3 hours talking about this. Okay? This is the country that you and I live in. The anger comes from the top down. I know why young people are upset. They're upset for a reason. What they see around the world they're growing up into tells them to be upset and angry. Tells a young black kid to be angry, and it tells a young white kid to be angry. And we set them off on two pathways and say, grow up. And say, grow up. We're living in a world with media and politics telling young black kids to be angry and telling young white kids to be angry. And then when one of them kills the other one, we're trying to blame all these other. You ain't got to look that far, y'all. 591-1690, Matt McGill Show.
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9: It's time for the percolator.
10: Okay.
9: It's time for the percolator.
10: It's time for the percolator. It's time for the percolator. This Black Music Month, WVON is proud to present the Chicago catalog. A celebration of the artist who gave Chicago its soundtrack. Today's feature, Chicago's one-hit wonders. From Alvin Cash's Twine Time to Casper's Cha-Cha Slide and Cashmere's Percolator. These artists proved that one great song could leave a lasting mark on the music industry and in music history. Fun fact, more than 30 years after its release, Cashmere's Percolator remains one of the most sampled and recognizable tracks in house music. Ain't no question about that. A genre born right here in Chicago. And you play this in Chicago, people lose their damn mind, man. Especially at the Old School Picnic, which is coming up in a couple of weeks. Hey. Everybody be out in Jackman. You think about Jackson Park and the Old School Picnic, the Obama Center. Oh, man, that's going to be quite a time. One hit wonders. So what are we doing? We're just doing Chicago one hit wonders? Because there's a lot of one hit wonders that we can attack, y'all. Ain't no doubt about it. But I got some one hit wonders we can talk about. Not just Chicago. I don't know if Casper's Cha-Cha. Didn't Casper have more than one hit, though? Yeah, I don't know if I would call Casper a one-hit wonder, guys. Yeah.
11: No, not really. I mean, one-hit wonder in that all three of them were slides. They were just part one, part two, and part two.
10: Yeah, I guess so. Yeah. Everybody clapping. You hear that in every stadium, sports stadium around the country, man. All right, I'm seeing this. I don't know if this is true or not. I mean, I got to check this out. Jay-Z. All right, let me look at this, man. You know, you can't read everything you see on the air, on the internet, on the air, because it might not be true. Nah. All right, I won't read that until I proofread it, or at least verify it, make sure that it's 100% legit. Mike Burry says your understanding about Israel is 100% false. Well, Mike, here's the problem I have with that statement, Mike. To say something is 100% false is 100% wrong, okay? Because the fact that there are, and this is what I said, that there are Israeli Jews that are protesting against their government, that is true. So now that knocks the 100% down to 90%. So when you make statements like that 100% false, that's not just not true. I said there my Israeli Jews protesting their government in the streets of Israel. That is happening. That part is true. So it's not 100% false. Al Stone then tags on and says, I worked for a plumbing. I won't name the company. It was ran by Russian Jews for 3 years. Organized outfit. Matt, you don't even know the dynamics of the Jewish community. I didn't say I know the dynamics of the Jewish community. I'm not talking about Russian Jews. Russian Jews are different than Israeli Jews. I'm talking about Zionist Israeli Jews. And to say that the Zionist Israeli Jewish AIPAC and other entities that fund our politicians are influential in American politics is not incorrect. It is. To say that our government has been covering for Israel, I'm not talking about Russian Jews. I'm not talking about Polish Jews, even though that's what they are in Israel. They want you to think they're Semitic Jews, but, right, that's you guys tell me. I'm talking about Benjamin Netanyahu. I'm not talking about a Russian Jewish plumbing company, Al. I'm talking about Benjamin Netanyahu, who is a mass murderer. Am I wrong about that? I don't know the dynamics of the Russian Jewish community, the Israeli Jewish community. I know what is happening here in the United States of America and around the world, and the influence that Zionist Jews have on the world order. Many of you know that dynamic as well. We can disagree on it. That's fine. And I will defer to an expert on it. If they know better, then they know better. But the reality of what's going on in the world and in the United States of America, what we cannot do is suggest that there is not a political influence in American politics that has been altered by Jewish money or Israeli money. Miriam Adelson basically runs the White House. The woman who, how much money did she give Trump's campaign? $50 million, $500 million? I don't even know. A woman damn near gave Trump $1 billion to get reelected. You don't think she's calling shots? You don't think that Donald Trump's decision making on whether or not we bomb Iran? Basically, what we did was we went to war with Iran. That's what Trump likes to call it, and Vance likes to call it, and Republicans in Congress like to call it. We went to war with Iran to basically get back the things that were already written in stone before we went to war with Iran. So you're telling me that is not Israeli Zionist influence on our White House? I don't know what else to say. Unfortunately, there are a lot of Democrats that are afraid to speak out because AIPAC has funded their campaigns. A New York primary is about to happen, and you've got a couple of races there that are very, very interesting, namely Richie Torres. Right? Here you got a guy that's Richie Torres is either Dominican or Puerto Rican, and he's controlled by AIPAC. It's a damn shame. And we've got black politicians, black members of Congress that are being controlled by AIPAC as well. That's a damn shame. That has to be called out. You will not hear it anywhere else in the city of Chicago but on this radio station. That's just a fact. I mean, I don't have a problem doing it. And how does that impact black America? Oh, well, it does. Absolutely, it does. Because if the wool can be pulled over your face and over America's face when it comes to Israel, then what do you think it does when it comes to a Carmelo Anthony or somebody else? The state of black America, what's going on in black America? If we can be fooled by what's happening in Washington, D.C., what our politicians are doing in D.C., then of course we can be misled by the dignity of our criminal justice system and whether or not it's unfair to black America. All right, 1 o'clock hour. Hey, that was a good time. 1 o'clock hour is coming up next. Logan's here with news as well.
1: 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I'm Logan Page, and here are your news headlines. Chicago police release new details on burning cross found in Grant Park. Dermatologist gives sunscreen advice. Sean Diddy Combs gets third early release date, and no one is hurt after vehicle crash into suburban fire station. National news from the Black Information Network is up next on Chicago's only urban talk radio station, 1690 AM WVON, Berwyn, Chicago.
0: Jury selection is underway in the federal death penalty trial of the man charged in the 2022 racially motivated mass shooting at a supermarket in Buffalo, New York. Peyton Gendron is serving a life sentence in prison with no chance of parole after pleading guilty to killing 10 African Americans at a supermarket. The trial is not expected to begin until at least October. UFC President and CEO Dana White is ruling out hosting another event like the Freedom 250 Experience. According to White, UFC can't afford it. The UFC covered the $60 million price tag attached to the event, and the promotion ultimately lost money. And Diddy is scoring a major legal win as Don Richards' lawsuit against him has been dismissed from a federal court. According to TMZ, a judge ruled that all 18 of Richards' claims could not be pursued at the federal level for several reasons. I'm Misty Jordan with BIN News. Now, back to you, Terry.
12: President Trump discussing the deal with Iran alongside French President Emmanuel Macron.
13: The Iran deal that we made is going to bring a lot of success to the world because the oil was really clogged up there for a while. He would call me on occasion and say, come on, please, let's cut the oil prices.
12: Trump and Europe attending the G7 summit. The memorandum of understanding will initiate a 60-day period for further negotiations on Iran's nuclear program, including discussions on enriched uranium stockpiles. Senate Minority Leader Chuck Schumer issuing a statement pushing for the Trump administration to brief Congress immediately. He argued that Americans have been told dozens of times that the war is over and dozens of times have been left disappointed. U.S. and Iranian officials are set to attend a ceremonial signing of the agreement in Geneva, Switzerland on Friday. California Governor Gavin Newsom says he's considering a presidential bid.
14: One by one, anyone who has challenged Donald Trump has ended up on his hit list. And today, I proudly join that list.
12: Newsom making the statement yesterday in a video responding to what he calls President Trump's weaponized Department of Justice investigation targeting he and his wife. Newsom running for the Democratic nomination in 2028 has been widely speculated but not confirmed. Newsom said in recent days Trump has sent federal agents to knock on the doors of family friends and former employees because they are trying to find a crime. Newsom's term as governor ends early next year. Other high-profile individuals targeted in the past by the Trump administration's DOJ include New York's black attorney general, Letitia James, black Federal Reserve Governor Lisa Cook, California Representative Adam Schiff, and former FBI Director James Comey. The Allegheny County, Pennsylvania medical examiner ruling the death of a Haitian woman released from Immigration and Customs Enforcement custody was a homicide. 31-year-old Dafi Michelle died on March 2nd at a local hospital. A public information officer said the opinion of the forensic pathologist in the case is that Michelle was a vulnerable adult suffering from untreated severe mental health issues and a significant language barrier when she was released from federal custody in February. Officials say the homicide ruling is a standard manner of death determination, indicating the death was caused by the actions of another individual and is not to be interpreted as a declaration of criminal guilt. All right, well, Ugandan opposition lawyer and former Kampala mayor Erias Okwago was apparently detained by security forces after teeing up legal action against Army Chief Muhoozi Kainerugaba. The effort has sparked increased concern about political repression ahead of a tense legal battle. Members of the People's Front for Freedom say armed personnel entered Okwago's residence and transported him to an undisclosed location. The former Kampala mayor is one of Uganda's most influential opposition voices. Stay informed, stay connected, and subscribe. Follow VIN News This Hour wherever you get your podcasts. I'm Terry McCready for the Black Information Network.
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21: What's happening, baby? Did you miss me over the weekend? If you did, I'm

Love Jones. Is that a one-hit wonder? Love Jones. The 100% false is that, what is Mike Burry saying, is that Israel is forcing America, just what America wants you to believe. I didn't say Israel is Israel's forcing America to do what. The United States of America has basically fought 7 wars for Israel. None of them, I mean, we can interpret it any way you want to. You can tell me the truth, and I'll say whatever you want to say on the air, brother. But the reality is Iran is not a threat to the United States of America. Afghanistan was not a threat to the United States of America. Iraq was not a threat to the United States of America. Kuwait was not a threat to the United States of America. Muammar Gaddafi in Libya was not a threat to the United States of America. So,

of our wars, isn't it interesting, guys? Just think about it. Oh, your entire lifetime, my entire lifetime, the United States of America has been involved in military action. I am 62 years old, with the exception, and you guys correct me if I'm wrong, with the exception of, because I was born into the Vietnam War, like many of you guys were. So we can count the Vietnam War as one, and then we did some, I don't know what the hell it was we did during Reagan's years. What was that little island that we, which was useless. I don't even want to, that wasn't even a war. I won't even consider that a war or military engagement. Grenada, you guys remember that little bull crap? What was Reagan's explanation for Grenada? Does anybody remember? So this is my lifetime as an American. Our military actions have all been in the Middle East. I was born, as you were, many of you, we were born into Vietnam. And then everything after Vietnam has been the Middle East. I don't know what else to say. We weren't fighting communism. I mean, that was our explanation for fighting a war in Vietnam. After that, everything else is in the Middle East. What's the purpose? What were we doing? What was the purpose of bombing Iran and now signing an agreement that basically gives us everything that was in place before we bombed them and went to war with them? It was to make Israel feel more comfortable about trying to destroy their nuclear facilities. Iran wasn't a threat. Did any of you guys feel threatened by the existence of Iran before this year? I mean, let's just go back to last summer, June of 2025. Let's go back a year ago. Were any of us waking up in the morning saying, oh my God, Iran, if we don't do something, we're doomed? No. Israel made us feel that way. Israel made Donald Trump feel that way. Israel made a deal with Donald. I mean, this is, we don't even have to talk about it. This is so ridiculously obvious. I mean, thank God we've only lost 14 people. But go and talk to those 14 families and see how they feel about the United States of America and Israel. I would love to. I'm sure a lot of them voted for Trump. I wonder how they feel now. I'm sure a lot of them probably are wondering why. Everything Donald Trump said he was going to do, none of it has happened. We're not going to get into wars. In fact, we're going to get out of these unnecessary wars in the Middle East. That's what this guy said. The reason why I even bring up what happens in the Middle East is important to you as Black America is the ability of our leadership in this country to look you in the face and lie. And that lie looks differently. That lie can be the Carmelo Anthony verdict that you feel bad about, or that lie can be this verdict in South Carolina. I forget the kid's name. It could be anything. Be anything. For the record, the Israeli, Al, I hear you. The Israel army, unfortunately, is the greatest fighting on the planet. No, we've got the greatest military in the world. If we didn't, Israel would not be asking us to bomb Iran for them. We have the biggest military in the world. I don't think we want to find out whether or not China does, because China has more human beings and their technology is swiftly catching up with the United States of America. So China just doesn't get involved in bullcrap that is not a threat to them like we do. Israel has the Mossad. They're supposed to have the best intelligence agency. Their Air Force is supposed to be elite. Not better than the United States of America. If it was, they wouldn't need us. Why do they come begging us for money and bombs?

0: They have no natural resources. Israel's in the middle of nowhere. They don't have the ability to make weapons like we do. I hear you, brother, but I'm just saying. Tommy, welcome to WVON. What's on your mind?
1: Matt, let me say this to you. First of all that needs to be known about this is that it is a criminal administration dealing with criminals that they created. This whole Middle East thing, all you have to do is say Middle East, and every time I said it, gas prices, food prices, utility prices go up. Now, this has been going on. I'm 74 years old, born in 52. This has been going on for that long. So if it comes down that we're supposed to be the greatest military on the face of the earth, and for the record, Matt, I want to set something straight once and for all of you people. There were too many individuals who got drafted that hated every moment of it. Didn't ask for it, don't give a damn about it, but thank God for it. So the respect that I have for this country is because of what I know this country will absolutely do. It does not care. It will kill every last one of us if it means to complete the objective. But here's your objective. When you got mindless individuals who don't understand, won't embrace their culture, won't embrace reality, you don't, the hell with your culture, you won't even embrace your reality of asking yourself, out of all these people that's in the United States of America, why just us? What have we really seriously did to anyone for us to have never had humanistic rights in the greatest country on the face of the earth? So I don't understand why we waste our time with nonsense. And here's one last thing as I close. I thank God for Purvis Spann, because somehow in his infinite wisdom, he knew that such a time was coming, that pertinent information would have to be given to those not only in the city of Chicago, but those who would recognize and understand that we are somebody. Now, from Carmelo all the way to the young man being shot in the back, all the way back to Rodney King. I mean, you can keep saying name after name after name after name. Dissenti Crees, all of it. And most importantly, Matt, I know you love this mayor. I have no odds with this mayor, except for one thing, Matt. His administration is as corrupt as hell, and those individuals are quiet as hell, which pretty much tells me that the jig is already in. And if there ever was a time that we could make a statement like the Knicks and the Spurs, we're in the battle of our lives, but we won't give up. And if we lose with integrity. But our loss won't be a game. Our loss will be our lives. So this is the moment in time that no one is talking fear to you. People are talking facts. If it had not been for the radio station on my side, I don't know where the hell. I guess I'd be as dumb as some of these individuals who call in. Fools Incorporated. Goodbye.
0: All right, Tommy. Way to end this segment. 118, what's on your mind at 591-1690? This is the big week, guys, the opening of the Obama Center. How should we be celebrating that? Are we understanding the power of the moment that we're in right now with Juneteenth and the opening of the Obama Center? Is President Trump trying to, now did anybody think about this? Is President Trump trying to overshadow the opening of the Obama Center? Think about it. All the press has been that it's opening up on June 19th, Friday, June 19th. President Trump says that the Strait of Hormuz is going to open up on the 19th and the deal with Iran happens on the 19th. Is that deliberate? Is he trying to take attention away from Juneteenth and the opening of the Obama Center? 118, you're listening to The Matt McGill Show.
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4: Not every artist needs a long list of hits to leave a lasting mark. Sometimes, one song is all it takes. 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From Alvin Cash and the Crawlers' dance floor favorite, Twine Time, to the Five Stair Steps' timeless Ooh Child, these artists captured moments that still resonate today. The city's one-hit wonders also include Casper, whose Cha-Cha Slide became a global phenomenon, and Kashmir, whose house music classic Percolator helped cement Chicago's reputation as the birthplace of a worldwide movement. Add artists like Sparkle, Jason Weaver, Love Jones, Jeffrey, and Mike James, and you'll find a collection of songs that continue to live far beyond their chart runs. Because in Chicago, one great song can become part of the city's soundtrack forever, and the world will never stop listening.
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First one on Facebook Live, who can name this song and the artist, and don't Shazam it. You know they gonna Shazam. I'm gonna take you back. This is 1993, I'm guessing. Right? 94. Who knows this song and this artist? I'm gonna start doing contests like this on the show. Here we go. Y'all remember this song?

0: That's old school. That is Def Jam Records, too. I believe they came out with that song. It's called Ghetto Jam by Domino. Y'all don't remember that early 90s? Domino, there you go. Y'all want to hear a story, man? Mobile, Alabama, 1994. I was in charge of talent acquisition for an event that was a black college spring break event in Mobile, Alabama. In Mobile, Alabama, I-65, brother. If you take I-65 from Chicago until it runs out in Mobile. It runs out in Mobile. We were down in Mobile, Alabama, Ladd Stadium and Mobile Bay. The history of that city is very interesting, man. I'm going to have to call some people down there and get them on, man. They say, when we were down there, they kept saying the first slave ship to hit the United States of America, they said came through Mobile Bay. And we were all just like astonished by this. Man, they got like a museum down there. And they believe that the slave ship, that ship is probably still underwater there in Mobile Bay. Some people believe that. That was back in the day. So we did this event, man. It was called Breakout for Spring. And we had all these record labels bringing talent down there, which is what I was in charge of doing. And Domino and Ghetto Jam was the hot song. 94J, okay. That was the hot song, man. And we got Domino down there. We got him down there, and I had to pick him up from the airport. I'm driving, and I know he was tripping on me. I'm driving a 1994 Ford Taurus that we rented, picking him up from the airport, taking him to the radio stations. We were doing all these different interviews in Mobile, Alabama. We had a group called Black Girl that was down there. We had a group. Now, here's what's interesting. We had a group down there called Original Flavor from New York. And guess who was their manager? Damon Dash. And Dame was down there in 1994. Some people say Jay-Z was down there, and he might have been, and I just don't remember. But I was with those guys for 3 days, and it was just a very interesting event. Eddie Griffin, the comedian, was down there. I was picking him up from the airport and driving him around. And I had Domino, and that was his song that he came. He came out with another song called Sweet Potato Pie. After that as well, wasn't such a hit like that one, but those were fun times. Mobile, Alabama, back in the day. There you go, Jay. Jay and also Nick Malley Sr. had that 1994. Yep, I believe it was. 591-1690. Number to call on this Tuesday, guys. You know, we're focused on the Obama Center opening up on Thursday for the celebrity dignitary event where a former president and a former first lady will be in attendance there. I wonder, you know, we need to look back at history. And I wonder, do sitting presidents normally go to a presidential center? I think so. Can somebody out there in Facebook land do this for me? Or Matt, maybe you can do it for me. Google whether or not President Obama, when George W. Bush's presidential center opened up, when did that happen, and did President Obama go to it? Because I'm wondering, we know that Donald Trump would never go to President Obama's presidential, nor would President Obama want Donald Trump there. But I'm wondering what is custom when it comes to opening up presidential libraries, and whether or not sitting presidents actually go to the opening of a presidential library. Did President Obama grab the microphone there?
1: Yeah, he was there.
0: Matt, what have you uncovered? What is your?
1: I just did a quick Google search. Also in attendance were current and former U.S. politicians, over 10,000 other invited guests, but Obama, Carter, Clinton, and Bush were all there.
0: Is that right, too? This is George W. Bush's.
1: Yeah, there's a picture of them all four standing there smiling, looking happy.
0: Are you kidding me? All right, so just compare that with, we know Donald Trump is not going to be, and at the time, President Obama was president, right?
1: Yeah, this was 2013,
0: wow.
1: Yeah.
0: 2013. Wow. All right. Thanks, man. Check that out, guys. Put that in your pipe and smoke it, right? Wow. Just think about how political times have changed. Where a sitting Democratic president in 2013, President Barack Obama, went to the opening of a Republican president, George W. Bush's presidential library. It's not happening today, this week, and I don't know that we would see that happen anytime in the near future because of the way American politics has pivoted over the last several years. All right, I got phone lines wide open at 591-1690. What's on your mind? I want to know. This week, Juneteenth, Presidential Center, Black History, Chicago being the epicenter of it. What does that mean to you and everything else? Put it in perspective with everything else that's in the news. 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
2: Hope you're having a terrific Tuesday afternoon, Chicago. I'm Logan Page, and here's happening in your local and national news. Today, the Chicago Police Department is releasing more information about a burning cross found in Grant Park. WVON's intern Kayla Patton has more.
3: A person of interest is now in custody in connection with the burning cross found in Grant Park last week. This morning, the mother and daughter duo Elena and Kanika, who recorded the incident, spoke exclusively with WVON's Cleopatra Draper on their up-close experience.
4: In history class growing up, I've seen black and white videos of it, but like, I don't know. 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
3: Earlier this morning, police announced that they're questioning a person of interest and have not confirmed that it's the same person seen on images that were released. This comes one day after Mayor Brandon Johnson was exclusively questioned on WVON as to why no one is yet in custody involving a burning cross in Grant Park. Kayla Patton, Our News Now, 1690 WVON.
2: In other news, officials say a vehicle crashed into a fire station in North Suburban Wakanda, causing $100,000 worth of damage. The collision happened early this morning on West Liberty Street. Joshua Majeke faces several charges after his vehicle left the road and struck the fire station. No injuries were reported. In other news, there are lots of sunscreen products on the shelves these days, and a dermatologist is offering some advice as to which ones are the best. Dr. Jennifer Lucas with the Cleveland Clinic says the most important thing is that the SPF reads 30 or higher and has the words broad spectrum on it. Lucas also recommends sunscreen that's waterproof or water resistant and not to worry about getting brand names. She says for those with sensitive skin, products with zinc oxide and titanium dioxide are the best. And Sean Diddy Combs' time behind bars is getting shorter again. The Federal Bureau of Prisons reports Combs' release date from federal custody in New Jersey is now February 23rd, 2028. This is the third time it's been changed. The Bureau of Prisons hasn't given a reason for moving it up again. The 56-year-old music mogul is participating in a drug abuse rehab program, FCI for Dicks. And after his conviction last summer on prostitution charges, while his lawyers appeal that conviction. I'm Logan Page, and that's what's happening in your news now on WVON 1690 AM.
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0: Okay, okay, okay. That's Charlie Green, isn't it, right? Yeah. I just met somebody. Who did I just meet? I just met somebody who said they were married to Charlie Green. Where were we? Were we at Spencer Jr.'s funeral? It was somewhere. Somebody said, I used to be married. I was like, really? Okay, check that out. Bus Stop. My man made some money off of that. All these songs, man, are interesting, these Bus Stop songs. 591-1690. Phone lines are wide open. On this Tuesday, Salim says the Israeli army is the contemporary iteration of the Stuma Batella. See, only Salim could explain this guy. only Salim, you're going to have to call it and explain. I have no idea what that means there. Anyway, 5-9, phone lines are wide open, guys. A lot of storylines out there to talk about. I don't know which one is appealing to you. But we're in a moment right now, a very historic moment this week. Chicago's the epicenter of all of the attention from around the world. News organizations from all over the world, celebrities are coming into town. I mean, the A-list celebrities will be here. Everybody will be here at the Obama Center opening on Thursday. And then Friday, it's open to the public. The hoity-toity celebrity dignitary moment is happening on Thursday. Needless to say, I'll be outside looking in. I won't be in there. I'm not that important. My daughter will be in there. However, she works for the Obama Center, man. It's good for her. She'll be in there working, and I'm so proud of her and happy for her that she's had this experience. And the team there, as you can imagine, working hard. There's a lot of stress that goes with an opening like this. I don't care if you're opening up a business for the first time or something as massive and undertaking as the Obama Presidential Center. You're talking about global leaders from around the world that will be here on Thursday. Prime ministers, heads of states, I'm sure will be here. And, of course, former presidents. Donald Trump won't be here, as we just went over this. In fact, he'll be trying to, I'm sure, upstage President Obama because he's obsessed with him. President Obama is in Donald Trump's head. Michelle Obama is in the heads of MAGA. We saw it the other night, Sunday night. The childish behavior. How do you have a UFC fight? Dana White came out and called the comments nasty. I think he should have made a stronger statement. I don't know. Has Joe Rogan made any comments about the statements from the UFC fighter calling Michelle Obama out of her name? I'm real curious because Joe Rogan, and I'm real curious about that because Joe Rogan is a guy that I've listened to over the years, have enjoyed listening to his show, didn't always agree with him, don't always agree with him, don't always agree with it, you know, anybody, right? You're not, that's just not, no word from Joe Rogan. I really expected more out of Joe Rogan in a moment like that to, I can understand you being caught off guard by the comment. It would have been nice if Joe Rogan would have made a comment afterwards and saying and disassociating himself with those comments. Dana White made a comment and just called the comments nasty. Of course, President Trump hasn't said anything. And, you know, this is just the news cycle, guys, that I talk about. These stories that hit the news, that story was in the news on Sunday and it's gone. It's not top of mind, right? Like the conversation we were having the other day about the burning cross in the middle of Grant Park. It's a story, and then it's B-blocked, right? It's back page news. Should we have been insulted more by the burning cross in Grant Park, right? And there's a lot of debate out there because young people just are not as triggered by the things that older black America was triggered. Is that a mistake? And like I said, Rufus and I have great conversations off the air, and we probably should have them on the air because he and I weren't agreeing on this per se, but we weren't being disagreeable, right? We have these great conversations with each other where we understand each other's points, and we expand on the conversation and our points as well, and they're always good conversations, right? And I just think young black Americans are triggered by different things. That a burning cross, does it mean something to young black Americans? I think so, but I don't think it triggers them. I don't think it intimidates them. I mean, and because it's something that happened before their time, right? Does a noose or an effigy of a black person hanging from a tree, does it trigger young black America today like it it does our generation. And is that a problem? Are we concerned about the fact that young black America is not triggered by the same things that we're triggered by? Or do we need to embrace and pay attention to the things that they are triggered by, guys? I mean, maybe we're the ones that need to catch up with what's important to them. Social media creates a different playground for triggering people, and especially triggering black people. Young people today, young black people today, and when I say young, I'm just talking about younger than me, are triggered by current event news more so than old history, what they would consider to be older history. Young black America is triggered by Trayvon Martin. They're triggered by Michael Brown. They're triggered by Eric Garner. Triggered by those kind of events, right? Maybe even this Carmelo Anthony story. Older black America, we're triggered by nooses. Ku Klux Klan. A burning cross, maybe. See, I've never seen a burning cross in my life, in person. It's always been on television. I didn't grow up in a neighborhood where somebody would have a burning cross on their lawn. So to see it in Grant Park maybe didn't generate the kind of response that some people felt like it should have generated from us. It's just not that trigger that is going to get that kind of reaction anymore. Like I said on the show yesterday, there are different triggers out here for us to be paying attention to, the Voting Rights Act and things like that, that really should be triggering. But see, isn't part of the game that America plays on black people is to get us triggered by something while the real damage is being done over here? Hey, look over here, black America. I want you to be mad at this while we do this over here. We make sure that you guys aren't voting in unison with each other. We keep up nonsense to divide black people. Guys, we got a mayor's race coming up next year. And black Chicago, in fact, that is a question I'm asked. Because I had this conversation with somebody yesterday. Where's black Chicago? Where are we lining up as this mayor's race comes to, is going to be here before you know it? Where's black Chicago? Where's black Chicago on Mayor Johnson? Where's black Chicago on the potential candidates that are going to run for mayor next year? I'm real curious about this with you guys. As we say, WVON listeners are at the heartbeat of everything that black America, black Chicago thinks about. Where are we, guys? We got a black mayor, and we got an election coming up next year. We got a president that wants to strip away your importance, your relevance as a black person in this country. It looks like Alexi Janulius is going to run for mayor. I've got a Mike Quigley coming on the show next week. He's running for mayor. We already had Susana Mendoza on WVON. Announced she's running for mayor. Right? Dr. Willie Wilson may be running for mayor. He hasn't made a decision yet. He put it out there that he's looking at it. He's looking at support and how black Chicago reacts, and are they calling for him to run for mayor? There are some other names out there people don't even know about yet that may run for mayor. Alderman Conway's name has been thrown about. Where's black Chicago? Where are we mentally? Where are we as we go into a mayor's race next year? Or are we not focused on it? Is that the game plan? Do the powers that be don't want you thinking about it? I keep hearing that, you know, Rahm Emanuel and Michael Sachs have a fund that they're not, they want Brandon Johnson out of office. How's Governor Pritzker? We don't talk about this. What's the relationship like between Governor Pritzker and Brandon Johnson? What is AIPAC going to do? Are they going to get involved in the mayor's race here in Chicago? Brandon Johnson's vote on Gaza triggered a lot of our Jewish Chicago residents here. And really, the vote meant nothing at all. Was that something to be upset about? Is the governor still feeling some kind of way? Is Rahm feeling some kind of way? Is Sachs and others, are they feeling some kind of way about that little meaningless vote that was a humanitarian vote? I think we need to start having these real conversations right now. Hey, let's get through this week. Celebrate the Obama Center. The WVON listeners and Black Chicago, we need to be paying attention to what's really about to happen in this city. The mayor's race, resources, contracts. Hey, I like Alexi. I don't know Mike Quigley. I'm a meet him next. You know, he's coming on the show. Sure, I'm sure he's a nice guy. I didn't have a problem with Rahm. I mean, people are nice people. You don't have to agree with the way they govern. What's going to happen next year? Where are we going? Where's Black Chicago? And how loud is your voice going to be next year? It's a mayor's race. This is a city you've been living in all your life. Are you going to be silent? Is the black vote in Chicago going to be silent next year? Is that what you're telling me? Sounds like it already. 591-1690, Matt McGill Show.
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1: 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And that's exactly what you get on Bound and Woven with Rufus Williams. 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

You know, one-hit wonders is what we're celebrating today. I don't know. Is this a one-hit wonder group, The System? You guys remember this song? This was a cut, as we would say back in the day.

0: 10. This is part of our Black Music Month celebration, the Chicago catalog. Even though this is not a Chicago group, I just thought it was a one-hit wonder. That's what we're talking about on today's show, huh? What was this group called? The System? They had another song. So maybe this isn't a one-hit wonder. I was just telling Matt to play it. I just tell him to play songs I want to hear. Is this a one-hit wonder? What other Chicago one-hit wonders would we say? I had Jason Weaver on. Maybe we should play his song. I know another one-hit wonder would be, and it's got a Chicago connection to it. I'll tell you during a commercial break, and we can play that coming up in the 2 o'clock hour. 591-1690. Tony Snow says, I'm Gen X and I'm not triggered by it. And he's talking about a burning cross. Only physical confrontation. See, that's what I'm talking about. Maybe us old heads need to kind of acknowledge and recognize what triggers young people. Right? You know, because I felt that way. I think I told Rufus, I said, I don't think a burning cross intimidates black people today, right? I get the historical context to a cross burning connected with the Ku Klux Klan. But, you know, they used to put it on somebody's lawn, a black person's lawn. See, I think that would have been a different step. I talked about that yesterday, so that's no good. But I do think this conversation is worthwhile because and as we talk about the mayor's race next year, is there a disconnect between young black Chicago and OGs, old black Chicago? Arlene says, I hope there's a lot less focus on Gaza and Israel. Well, I'm for what? For the mayor's race next year? That's a big part of the race, right? Because a lot of the money that's going up against, I just mentioned Rahm Emanuel and Michael Sacks. Some people say that the Jewish community is against Brandon Johnson for more than one reason, but the vote that he did in his first year in office, the tiebreaker vote on Gaza, upset a lot of Jews in the city. And they can't unthink that for some reason, which I find hard to believe. But maybe it's the truth. 591-1690. TJ, welcome to WVON. What's on your mind?
1: What's going on, Maddie Mac? I'm glad got you in. Hey, listen, I got two parts. So first part, I was trying to get in last week, but this topic was so hot about the Anthony Carmelo thing. You know, Matt, you had mentioned a long time ago, my father mentioned to me this a long time ago, and probably our parents are the same generation. The one thing they need to teach, or parents need to teach, maybe teaching in school, is two words: conflict resolution. My father just tell us that all the time, being out here in the streets, it's like, hey, you got to assess. Think and assess and do for us what's best. Now, I don't know if it's in regards to the Carmelo thing in regards to, because it's still kind of, it's a gray area for us what that young man could have done for us having a knife. I mean, hell, I mean, I grew up with a pocket knife. I gave it to him by my grandfather, this and that.
0: Yeah, but having a pocket knife and stabbing somebody are two different things, though, right?
1: Because,
0: see, I'm going to tell you what this reminds me of when I hear people say that a little bit, right? The guy that killed Ben Wilson, right? He's free right now. The kid that killed Ben Wilson is free now because he was a juvenile brother, TJ, you got to, two people cannot talk at the same time on radio. I hear you, bro. I know, but it just sounds bad.
1: Okay.
0: So go ahead. I'll let you talk. Go ahead.
1: No, I was there when I was there. I was a sophomore as far as when he got killed. So I was there as far as when Ben was there. And I get you. He just got out. It was two of them. Matter of fact, if I'm not mistaken. Yeah, and he just, I think one of them still alive. Did one of them die? But yeah, but I get what you're saying in regards to the guy that killed Ben Wilson. Yeah, he had a little thing. Yeah, but people who knew Ben had a hot temper. He had a hot head. Conflict resolution. So that's my point in regards to the Carmelo thing, and then the one thing far as with the mayor, and I'll get off, is that these folks, Matt, are not going to be satisfied till a white person gets in there. As you can see, all these white people are running and they try to get this guy in because they try to smell blood in the water like sharks. And I don't know why Willie Wilson is thinking about running again. He should be a kingmaker rather than far as trying to run again. I don't know if it's the ego thing with him, but the money he got, he should be. Like the Republicans, like AIPAC, be a kingmaker rather than running. So I'm finished. I'll let you talk.
0: No. Good point and good call, brother. I mean, I think the point I was making that was the young man that killed Ben Wilson said in an interview that he had a gun on him, and he remembered that his grandfather told him, if you're going to have a gun on you, you better use it. And I just, so that, you know, every time, you know, even with this Carmelo Anthony thing, he had, you know, having a knife on you and using it. Yeah, you're right. Conflict resolution. We got to think about that. Do you know, Ben Wilson's dead. Now, this kid, Austin Metcalf, I don't know what kind of kid Austin Metcalf was going to, or what kind of human being he was going to wind up being, but Austin Metcalf's in jail and Carmelo Anthony's going to jail. I mean, Austin Metcalf's dead. Carmelo Anthony's going to jail. So two lives that are not going to, one dead and one life that is really, really going to struggle. I don't know what the outcome of this is. And yeah, we do have to think about it. I think Willie Wilson is thinking about being a kingmaker, and he's thinking about running as well. So he's kind of exploring all his options. Angel, what's happening? Angel. Angel going once. Angel must have got another phone call and decided that he's going to take that. Tina, welcome to WVON. What's on your mind?
2: Hey, man. How you doing?
0: Doing good.
2: As far as the burning cross downtown Chicago, that was made to be a statement towards African Americans. You're placing a stake in a predominant area where there's a lot of Caucasians. And it sent me a message as far as we don't want blacks down here.
0: I don't think a lot of black people feel that way, though. I don't think, like, if I walk down the street right now and talk to a black person that's in his 30s, I don't think, yeah, hey, did you hear about the cross burning in Grant Park? And I'm sure they'll say, yeah, what does it mean to you? And they would probably be like, it don't mean a damn thing to me.
2: KKK.
0: They might say that, but they're not intimidated by that, though. I don't think a cross burn,
2: I'm not saying intimidated. What I'm saying, the rationale behind it. You know, me and you the same age. I'm 62.
0: All right now.
2: And when I look at some of the documentaries that they have on TV as far as back in the Klansman days, they hung. They had parties. They carved mm-hmm. our skin.
0: Mm-hmm.
2: And I take that personal.
0: As you should.
2: And they laugh.
0: Mm-hmm.
2: But see, a lot of people turn away from things like that. They don't want to look at what happened in the past to us because it's hurting. It's hurtful.
0: Yeah, but
2: here, that is real.
0: Yeah, I agree with you on that. But I think
2: they hung us on a cross.
0: Okay, but here's the point I'm going to make. I think that white nationalists or people that think like the Klan did back then, I think what they're doing today to hurt black people is go after their good call, sister. What they're doing, good call, Tina. Instead of burning crosses, you know what they're doing to hurt black people today? They're voting for Donald Trump. They're voting for MAGA candidates. See, the whole purpose of burning a cross back in the day was to intimidate, to scare. Because they already had the political infrastructure in place. Today, like I said, today, white nationalists or white people in this country that feel some kind of sentimentality toward the Klan, they're voting for Trump. That's their burning cross. They're voting for Lindsey Graham, or they're voting for Scalise down in Louisiana, or Kennedy down in Louisiana, or the governor of Louisiana. That's their burning cross today. 2 o'clock hours coming up next.
3: Happy Tuesday afternoon, Chicago. I'm Logan Page, and here are your news headlines. Illinois pushes biodiesel expansion to boost soybean market. Lawsuit filed to block Illinois medical aid and dying law. Senator Peter Welch calls for investigation into Trump pardons. And 3 World Cup games set for today across the U.S. National news from the Black Information Network is up next on Chicago's only urban talk radio station, 1690 AM, WVON, Berwyn, Chicago.
4: VIA News Now. Jury selection is underway in the federal death penalty trial of the man charged in the 2022 racially motivated mass shooting at a supermarket in Buffalo, New York. Peyton Gendron is serving a life sentence in prison with no chance of parole after pleading guilty to killing 10 African Americans at a supermarket. The trial is not expected to begin until at least October. UFC president and CEO Dana White is ruling out hosting another event like the Freedom 250 experience. According to White, UFC can't afford it. The UFC covered the $60 million prize tag attached to the event, and the promotion ultimately lost money. And Diddy is scoring a major legal win as Don Richards' lawsuit against him has been dismissed from a federal court. According to TMZ, a judge ruled that all 18 of Richards' claims could not be pursued at the federal level for several reasons. I'm Misty Jordan with BIN News. Now, back to you, Terry.
5: President Trump discussing the deal with Iran alongside French President Emmanuel Macron.
6: The Iran deal that we made is going to bring a lot of success to the world because the oil was really clogged up there for a while. He would call me on occasion and say, come on, please, let's cut the oil prices.
5: Trump in Europe attending the G7 summit. The memorandum of understanding will initiate a 60-day period for further negotiations on Iran's nuclear program, including discussions on enriched uranium stockpiles. Senate Minority Leader Chuck Schumer issuing a statement pushing for the Trump administration to brief Congress immediately. He argued that Americans have been told dozens of times that the war is over and dozens of times have been left disappointed. U.S. and Iranian officials are set to attend a ceremonial signing of the agreement in Geneva, Switzerland, on Friday. California Governor Gavin Newsom says he's considering a presidential bid.
7: One by one, anyone who has challenged Donald Trump has ended up on his hit list. And today, I proudly join that list.
5: Newsom making the statement yesterday in a video responding to what he calls President Trump's weaponized Department of Justice investigation targeting he and his wife. Newsom running for the Democratic nomination in 2028 has been widely speculated but not confirmed. Newsom said in recent days Trump has sent federal agents to knock on the doors of family friends and former employees because they are trying to find a crime. Newsom's term as governor ends early next year. Other high-profile individuals targeted in the past by the Trump administration's DOJ include New York's Black Attorney General Letitia James, Black Federal Reserve Governor Lisa Cook, California Representative Adam Schiff, and former FBI Director James Comey. The Allegheny County, Pennsylvania medical examiner ruling the death of a Haitian woman released from Immigration and Customs Enforcement custody was a homicide. 31-year-old Dafi Michelle died on March 2nd at a local hospital. A public information officer said the opinion of the forensic pathologist in the case is that Michelle was a vulnerable adult suffering from untreated severe mental health issues and a significant language barrier when she was released from federal custody in February. Officials say the homicide ruling is a standard manner of death determination, indicating the death was caused by the actions of another individual and is not to be interpreted as a declaration of criminal guilt. All right, well, Ugandan opposition lawyer and former Kampala mayor Arias Okwago was apparently detained by security forces after teeing up legal action against Army Chief Muhoozi Kainerugaba. The effort has sparked increased concern about political repression ahead of a tense legal battle. Members of the People's Front for Freedom say armed personnel entered Okwago's residence and transported him to an undisclosed location. The former Kampala mayor is one of Uganda's most influential opposition voices. Stay informed, stay connected, and subscribe. Follow VIN News This Hour wherever you get your podcasts. I'm Terry McCready for the Black Information Network.
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We had Jason Weaver on a couple of weeks ago. And when we played this song, his face just lit up, man. It was just nothing but love. Classic Chicago song right here. 50-yard line. Or wherever steppers gather, you're going to hear this song, my brothers and sisters. As we should do. We should do a day of just stepper songs on WVON. Play the songs that steppers love to step to. That's right, part of our Chicago catalog celebration of the artists who gave Chicago its soundtrack. We got a lot of them. We did Jerry Butler yesterday. We've got Curtis Mayfield. We got to think about Sam Cooke, Staple Singers, R. Kelly. Ooh, we got a lot to go on, guys. Lupe Fiasco, Common. I'm thinking of rappers now. And Chance. We got so many people. To Walter Jackson, we could claim him, even though he's not from Chicago originally. Shy Lights. We can go down the list, man, of Chicago.

0: role, though? Will the role be to divide the black vote? Is that what the powers that be, the politicians that are lining up so far to run, is their goal to divide the black vote to keep Mayor Johnson out of the runoff? Or do they want Mayor Johnson in the runoff? Some of them may want Mayor Johnson in the runoff. A white candidate might want to go one-on-one with Mayor Johnson as opposed to facing another white candidate in the runoff. Just think about it. If you're a white person running for mayor of the city of Chicago, you may want Mayor Johnson in a runoff, you and the mayor in a runoff, as opposed to two white candidates. They may feel that the mayor is so weak and vulnerable right now, they take their chances going white against black as opposed to two white candidates going against each other. That may be the goal. But this strategy, you better believe these thoughts and conversations are being had right now. Is Black Chicago going to be part of those conversations? Are we going to be aware of the impact of our vote and how people look at our community? I always say that Black America, one of the worst things we do is that we are predictable. And white America feels that we are predictable, that they know exactly what we're going to do. Hey, if we do this, Black America is going to do this. And we have proven them right too often. Let's go to Douglas. Douglas, welcome to WVON. What's on your mind?
1: Good afternoon, Mr. McGill. Listen, as someone that was born in the mid-60s, there's a lot of things that trigger me. As a veteran, Keg Chef triggers me. He does. Political buzzwords trigger me. The fact that some of our European citizenry cannot speak as to who they are, and then they want to blame us for their nonsense. That stuff triggers me. As far as the N-word and crosses burning, I said I grew up in New England, so I remember what the busing was like in Boston. Mm-hmm. Certain things trigger me, but maybe not some of the things that might trigger a lot of us. And I think a lot of it could be regional, too.
0: Mm-hmm.
1: But
0: I was reading something when you were talking. Did you say the N-word does trigger you?
1: Does not.
0: Mm-hmm.
1: Does not. And the reason why I say it does not, because I remember having this conversation with an Irish guy. I said, you know what? I've been here longer than you. All right? I've been here longer than you, and if you know your history, Mr. McGillicuddy or whatever the F your name is, you just became white in like 1938. All right? You just became white. All right? And the other thing with some of y'all like to talk real slick and greasy about us. I said, there's no excuse for you to be sorry. I said, your own kind don't even want you. And those are usually the ones that the debates come with. Those are the ones that trigger me because I know at their best and at my absolute worst, they can't hold a candle to me, but they still got the upper hand. Those sorts of things trigger me.
0: Well, I think, you know, the reason why any group has an upper hand on Black America is because of a lack of Black unity. You see what I'm saying? Like if black people, and I know, you know, that might be easier to say than to actually do, because I mean, do white people have unity? Do Hispanics really have true unity? Because we might even see Hispanics be divided on certain issues, but I think Black America needs unity more than any other race, and maybe that's the issue.
1: I believe you're right. And, this is just such as this whole subject is not a monolith. There's so many different variables here. But again, just some of the things that I hear right now, when I hear this Secretary of War, somebody that's playing Green Army, man, it's like, man, shut up, man. You know, shut up. You irk me. Just the sight of you irks me. The sight of this orange clown irks me. Mm-hmm. And then the following that they have just irks me. That sort of thing triggers me. And if someone that can trace their lineage back five generations here, these are the ones that are going to kill this country, man. And we might be the ones that have to save it.
0: I wonder if the country, and I don't want to be overly dramatic, if the country can be saved. I wonder if we're in a position right now. I know when this UFC fighter said what he said about Michelle Obama on Sunday night, there was a woman that was on social media. I forget her name. I saw it on one of my friends' thread. And she was like, we have passed a point of no return. Now, she was, you know, somebody described her as a white feminist that was overreacting. But I think to a degree,

0: her point has to be at least acknowledged and debated. Have we passed a point of no return? Have we passed a point right here in 2026? Have we passed a point where political civility is out the window and there's no such thing as political civility anymore? So it's war. It's win at all costs.
1: And Matt, just one last point. I know I'm probably going to talk a hole in your head, but that whole comment is like, this woman ain't been first lady in 10 years. You ain't got nothing else better to talk about, man.
0: That's one of the points, though, right?
1: That is as original as you can get. Come on, man. Come on, man. You know, go ahead. Listen, eggs are $8 a dozen. We got to come together, man, as a community. Like, yo, listen, you give me $2, you give me $4, so we can have some eggs this week.
0: Yeah, but there's a reason. Hey, but Doug, there's a reason why he said that, though. Because he knew that was a trigger for that crowd, for the MAGA crowd. He knew that he was going to get a reaction.
1: When they step into Southeast D.C., part of my language, y'all, but yeah.
0: Yeah, I know, right?
1: I get it.
0: Good call, brother.
1: Thanks for having me on. All right.
0: Oh, yeah, man. Appreciate it. 591-1690. More of your phone calls when we return on the Matt McGill Show.
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4: 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From the soul-stirring harmonies of The Impressions and Jerry Butler to the timeless brilliance of Donny Hathaway, Minnie Riperton, and Sam Cooke, Chicago's sound has always been bigger than the stage. We're honoring the funk and fire of earth, wind, and fire. The unmatched voice of Chaka Khan, the poetry and power of Curtis Mayfield, and the global movement born from Chicago house music. 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
8: Joe's Landscaping. This is Joe.
9: I'd like an estimate to install a sprinkler system in the forest.
8: Okay, your property's on forest land?
9: Oh, no. It is the forest.
8: I don't follow.
9: Well, I'm calling around for estimates to install sprinklers throughout our forests.
8: What?
9: Let me explain. We're a grassroots group looking for funding to combat people's recklessness with fire in the forest. We can't get funding if we don't have an estimate, so, you know.
8: Are you serious?
9: Yeah. We're calling it the National Sprinkler System. Isn't that great?
8: You want to know how much a sprinkler system would run you for the forest?
9: Uh-huh.
8: That doesn't even make sense, sir.
9: Oh, no. Oh, you know what? You're right. Maybe we should just map out Olympic National Forest first.
8: Is this a joke?
9: No. Imagine being able to flip a switch and put a fire out.
8: Flip a switch. You know how much land you're talking about?
9: I know. It seems big, Joe.
8: It ain't seems big.
9: Well, they built that pipeline thing. That's pretty big.
8: No. I'm sorry. I can't help.
9: Wait, Joe.
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0: All right, this is a Tiba Buchanan request here. Jesse Campbell, I think I saw that's who it was, Chicago in there. One hit, one die. I'm sure Jesse will disagree with that. When you cry, I cry. I remember this. This was a good song. Yeah. Yeah, this was a good song. Okay. All right, we got today a GOP governor's race primary happening, and the winner will face, of course, former Atlanta Mayor Keisha Lance Bottoms, who's a Chicagoan. Her dad, a famous Chicago artist. We should probably celebrate him sometime during this month. Also in the news, I just saw this story pop up. It's probably a couple hours old now. Two of the U.S. Department of Education's biggest responsibilities will shift to other federal agencies, safeguarding student civil rights and supervising programs for students with disabilities. The Trump administration said Tuesday it will move the Office of Special Education and Rehabilitative Services to the U.S. Department of Health and Human Services. That's interesting. That's interesting. All right. They manage programs to support students with disabilities. That's OSERS, offering guidance and oversight to ensure states follow the landmark Individuals with Disabilities Education Act, a law that guarantees disabled students access to an equitable public education. By moving these departments out of the Department of Education, that's where these are going, right? Two of the U.S. Department of Education biggest responsibilities. Donald Trump is basically getting ready to get rid of the Department of Education. So what he's done here is he's taken two of the biggest responsibilities of the Department of Education and he's given them to Human Services. Oops. And by doing that, he is basically gutting the Department of Education, which a lot of people are upset about. The administration announced it would also move the Education Department's office, now check this out, for civil rights to the U.S. Department of Justice. Oh, Lord, and we already know who runs our Justice Department. The Office of Civil Rights Staff of Civil Rights Attorneys are tasked with protecting students from kindergarten to 12th grade in schools and universities from discrimination based on disability, gender, race, and national origin. Oh, wow. So now that's going to be given to the Department of Justice, which, of course, we can't trust. The Office of Civil Rights has been in tumult for months, targeted repeatedly by the Trump administration for staff cuts and then reversals of those cuts. All right, Project 2025, y'all. Alive and well. Okay? All right, so there are things we need to be concerned about. Like, again, nothing against the flag, cross burning. But what is the real cross burning? It's this administration. It's Stephen Miller. It's doing things like this. In broad daylight, in the light of day. This is really what is hurting Black America, dismantling civil rights. The cross burning is a symbol. This is the execution of what that symbol represents. Nash, welcome to WVON. What's on your mind?
1: Hey, Matt, let me pull my phone down. Oh, Amber. Okay. Can you hear me?
0: I can hear you, brother.
1: Hello? Okay. All right, I laid it down. Hey, I heard a young man just say a minute ago that the N-word didn't bother him, and he has that right because it certainly bothers me. And, Matt, I think I told you before, I'm from Canton, Mississippi, and I love to say that because I think I'm a person from Mississippi that certainly does the right thing, both participate in a lot of community activities and a lot of other things that my little tenure here in Chicago has done. I do want to say about the N-word, when I first came here, Matt, and got a great job, kind of like at the steel mills, and we would be in the break room, and if someone would use the N-word, and we had our European people there and the other people there too, the brothers would check them. Mm-hmm. Because it does not mean anything good. It means something negative about us, and I just can't stand it. Mm-hmm. And with all of that, we kind of eradicated that a little bit. And I left Mississippi in the late 60s out of high school. Mm-hmm. And when I got here, the Curtis Mayfield and everybody making the great songs, the great movies, just everything. And once we got that word gone, seemed like we started progressing in other ways. Pastor Reverend Jackson getting the first black Coca-Cola people, and I believe it was Miller's Beer, with CEOs and things of that nature. We just started going up the ladder. People seem to have more love with the Black Panthers and everything else. Hey, brother, this, that, using that word rather than the N-word. So that's just my comment, Matt. Oh, and one other thing I want to say about black music. You know, I told you from Mississippi, we got the Mean Green Marching Machine at Mississippi Valley State University. You have the Sounds of Dynamite at Alcorn State University. And we have the world-renowned Sonic Boom of the South at Jackson State.
0: Okay.
1: And if a person in Chicago can't be proud of that and connect, because the people there want to connect with the people here, that's what we should do. Matt, keep up the good work.
0: All right, good time, man. You know, Mississippi Delta is where the blues came from up here in Chicago, as we celebrated, Blues Fest a couple of weeks ago. So, yeah, there's a lot of history, Mississippi, tied into Chicago and music, no question about it. I mean, you know, I think the N-word is gonna trigger people no matter what, right? The N-word is going to be going to transcend generations, right? But the N-word, the use of the N-word has got complicated because of rap music, right? A lot of the things that, because, you know, look, a lot of black people in the 80s were pushing back on rap music because it felt like rap music was being so disrespectful to black culture. So we had that fight in the late 80s, early 90s, right? And there's some people that will, if we look back, you know, I remember a couple of years ago when we were talking about the 50th anniversary of rap music. There are still conversations that should be had about the impact that rap music has had on black culture 50 plus years ago and counting. You can make some arguments that has art imitated life, or has life imitated art? And if it's the other way, if life is imitating art, then there's a little bit of a problem there when it comes to rap music and hip hop, y'all. That is something that is a conversation we don't like to have, don't want to have, because we feel like it takes a shot at hip hop. Hip hop and rap music needs to be shot at. I mean, that's the reality, guys. And if we're afraid to take a shot at rap and hip hop, then we're not being honest with our culture. 591-1690. It's 2:30. 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
2: Hope you're having a terrific Tuesday afternoon, Chicago. I'm Logan Page, and here's happening in your local and national news. Illinois is expanding its biodiesel industry in an effort to create stronger domestic demand for soybeans grown in the state. Although Illinois produces more soybeans than any other state, more are exported or used for animal feed instead of food products. Farmers say food-grade soybeans are less profitable because they produce lower yields and require more labor. State leaders hope investments in infrastructure and local processing can help stabilize the soybean market and support Illinois agriculture. In other news, disability rights advocates and patients have filed a federal lawsuit seeking to stop Illinois' new medical aid in dying law before it takes effect in September. Plaintiffs argue the law discriminates against people with disabilities and could place vulnerable patients at risk. Supporters of the law say it gives terminally ill adults more control and dignity at the end of life. Illinois became the 12th state to legalize the practice after Governor J.B. Pritzker signed the legislation in 2025. In other news, Vermont Senator Peter Welch is seeking more information about pardons granted by President Donald Trump during his second term. Welch says he's expanding a subcommittee investigation into whether money or political connections influenced the clemency process. The senator has requested records from the White House. the Justice Department, and the Secret Service related to the pardons. Walz says clemency decisions should be transparent and free from improper influence involving political allies, wealthy donors, or insiders. And there's four World Cup games on the schedule today across the U.S. France and Senegal will meet in New Jersey for the first match of the day. Later, Iraq and Norway will clash in Foxborough, Massachusetts. Tonight, Algeria will face off against Argentina in Kansas City. The action will be capped off by Austria facing Jordan in Santa Clara, California. I'm Logan Page, and that's what's happening in your news now on WVON 1690 AM.
3: 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From the lyrical mastery of Kendrick Lamar, the fearless creativity of Doechii, to the genre-bending brilliance of Doja Cat and Tyler, the Creator, discover how these artists are shaping music, culture, and the future.

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4: Meals from those years are hard to forget. 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We ate salads as desserts. 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

0: WVON 591-1690. Mike Burry said the state of Mississippi solved the problem of education in America, not the federal government. Nobody said you need the federal government to solve education problems. You need oversight to make sure that people aren't being discriminated against. And that's why where the federal government comes into place, right? So these are responsibilities we're talking about. For the Department of Education, a lot of them is, even the article suggested, two of the biggest responsibilities for the Department of Education. It's less about, you know, math and reading scores and more about making sure that fair opportunity exists for students of all races, that students aren't being discriminated against based on disabilities or other factors. You know, that's why, you know, the Department of Education on federal level exists in a lot is oversight and protection of people who don't have the same opportunities. And so it's no wonder why it would be the target of the Trump administration, right? Because what they want to do is eliminate as much oversight as possible. Trump administration does not want, and he's not the only one. I mean, there are a lot of Republicans that fall in this category. They don't want oversight. They don't want government looking over their shoulder and telling them you can and shouldn't be doing this because they want to steal from government. That is what Donald Trump, that's the majority of his life has been focused on getting something for nothing, using other people's money. Here's another article right here. I'm not even going to read it, but I'll just read the headline. Trump said no taxpayer money would be spent on the ballroom. A contractor's invoices show otherwise. So that basically that headline is just saying to you, Donald Trump lied once again. He's president of the United States, y'all. Why would he want oversight? Why would he want media to exist so that articles like this will show that he's a liar? Why would he want the Department of Education and its oversight responsibilities to exist? He doesn't. That's the whole point. That's the burning cross, guys. That's the burning cross. You know, and this the president's endorsements face tests in Georgia and Alabama primaries, GOP stuff, who cares? Wall Street Journal is saying Trump is losing the Hawks who once defended the Iran war. I'm talking about Lindsey Graham. Lindsey Graham is useless. Lindsey Graham is about as flimsy as his speculated upon sex life or sexuality or whatever people speculate about with Lindsey Graham. I mean, that is dismantling the Department of Education is one of the tenets of Project 2025. Go after oversight and protections that exist in the Department of Education so that you cannot even the playing field so that blacks and Hispanics and other people don't have the same ability. This is all about saving the white race and making the white race the dominant race. That's what Project 2025 is all about. That's what Donald Trump's existence is all about, black folks. Do you realize that here on this day, this week of Juneteenth, this week of the Obama Center going up? Hasn't black America, haven't we figured out Donald Trump's existence? White House lawn, some Yahoo insulting Michelle Obama. A UFC fight on the lawn of the White House, and we wonder why our young people are angry and bitter and fighting each other. So why Carmelo Anthony and this Austin Metcalf kid, why do they get into it? Look at the President of the United States hosting a fight on White House lawn. Of course these kids are angry. That's all they see. They see anger in front of them. They see this, their role models, or at least their political leadership. And then where are we? Where's black America? Where's our voice? Where's black Chicago going to be next year for the mayor's race? That's the conversation I'm trying. The fact that I'm not even getting a bank full of phone. Man, I talk about all kind of stuff and get a bank full of phone calls. I talk about where's black people and our black voices, where are we going to be next year for the mayor's race? I can barely get a phone call. That's a damn shame. We should be all over this mayor's race. You black and you living in this city your whole life and you ain't got a thought about this? Janice, welcome to WVON. What's on your mind?
1: Hey, Okay, I have three quick things. I'm for Willie Wilson for president. I mean for mayor of Chicago. Move on. When it comes to the situation with the young black boy being shot over the water, I've already solved that problem. I haven't shot with the Koreans or Asians for over 30 years, so that can be solved quickly. I'd like to mention the young, and I'd also like to mention when it came to schools, I watched those Hispanics and a lot of those Africans and others who came to this country be able to go to the north side where the schools were better when blacks weren't offered that option, who had worked. And every black has not been on welfare, the Section 8 voucher. And my last comment is on, he was talking about how, I think he said Reverend Jackson, I could be wrong, how Miller Brewing Company. But I know for a fact, because when I started watching this stuff was when Stevie Wonder received he got a distributorship from Coca-Cola and also Bill Cosby. Mm-hmm. And Jesse Jackson's son, Youssef, was able to get a Budweiser distributorship. When Lou Rawls did all those commercials for the United Negro College Fund, mm-hmm. and Frank Sinatra, every time he did a commercial for Budweiser, he received a distributorship. But in the end, Budweiser got what it was looking for when they went against the country music stars.
0: They went after them.
1: And they lost out. And I respect them now. When we begin to respect ourselves, others will respect us. So we've got to look back and go back in history. And what makes me so mad, my mother had us to memorize all this history. And now we've learned a lot of it was a straight up lie. Look at a Madam C.J. Walker, how she did in Annie Malone. Look at that. Look at how, and Jesse was alive, Dr. King. Oh, none of us told us about Claudette Colvin.
0: Mm-hmm.
1: Nobody. Mm-hmm. And they said she was pregnant. How many of our civil rights leaders had out of wedlock children and was chasing women?
0: Mm-hmm.
1: But, you know, if you're not a part of the black elite, you're not thought of as anything.
0: I think we got to be very careful about when we say the black elite and separate the black elite from our grassroots black organizations or grassroots black freedom fighters out here. They have to be one and the same. They have to be on the same page with each other. Black people can't afford divisions. We can't afford to be divided.
1: It's a division. Maybe we can't afford it. Sometimes play what Henry Hartman said about Willie Wilson. That really shocked me.
0: What, who said?
1: I
0: didn't hear who you said.
1: Hartman.
0: Mm-hmm.
1: Miss Henry Hartman.
0: Yeah. Right. I know.
1: What she said about Willie Wilson.
0: Right.
1: So,
0: there are some divisions. Look, and that's a class division that exists. There's no question about it. There's class divisions, and I think black Chicago. You know, look, black people don't want mayor. Some black people don't want Mayor Johnson to be mayor. Then who? We're gonna come up with different names though. That's the point I'm saying. If we're all over the place, then we're not going to get anywhere, right?
1: I'm not over the place. I'm talking about Willie Wilson.
0: No, I'm not saying you, sister, but I'm saying you can say Willie Wilson. I can say Willie Wilson, and then somebody else can say Brandon Johnson. Somebody else can say Jamal Green, okay? All I'm saying is if we're all over the place, right, then...
1: Well, those two you discussed could be bought. Willie Wilson doesn't need anybody else's money.
0: Okay, agreed. I agree with you 100%, right? But to your point about what you were saying about Ms. Hartman, right, there are some divisions out here. And then, so then you get to the point where, and I'm just saying, black people can't afford to be divided because our margins are so thin out here, right? So when we look at the population of the city of Chicago, we used to say we were evenly divided, 33, 33, and 33, black, white, and Hispanic. Well, I think black people now are closer to 30.
1: Mm-hmm.
0: So we've lost some trust. So we can't afford to be divided. Now, white people are going to be divided on in the mayor's race. So they got a bunch of people that are running, right? And if black people, if we have 3, 4 different black people running for office, which very well could happen, Now we're divided, and it's going to be votes all over the place. So all I'm saying is, no matter who the person is, we black people have to be, we can't afford to be divided. And I don't know how we get there. I don't know how we get to that point. And hopefully we will.
1: Let's support Willie Wilson if he can't afford to be divided.
0: I love Willie Wilson.
1: Illegals over here, when the illegals came giving them all that, well, I support Willie Wilson. And you have a nice day.
0: I love Willie Wilson, right? And that's what I'm saying. And then the next person will say they love Jay Monger or who. I'm saying we can't afford, if everybody could rally around one person, like we did Harold Washington, right? Then we'd have a black mayor. The question is, where are we? Where's our voice, right? Will Black Chicago rally behind Willie Wilson? That's what he's waiting. That's what he's trying to see. That's why I think Willie Wilson hasn't decided yet. He's trying to see, where's Black Chicago? That's one of the reasons why I brought this question up. Where are we? Where are we? Where's Black Chicago? You know, we are the one race that cannot afford to be divided. 247, Tony, MK, Jim, hold on, your call's coming up next.
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0: All right, I want to thank Matty Rash for DJing today's show and doing such a wonderful job. I also want to thank Annette Flournoy, who was our news anchor from 1 to 2. And I want to thank Logan Page, who was our news anchor from 1 to 3. And I want to thank all of you at 591-1690 for having such an amazing ear on the show today. Participating in this conversation. Tomorrow's show, I don't know what's going on. Keep your eyes open, man. There's going to be a lot of celebrities around town. When you see them, tell them they got to come on the Matt McGill show. Tell them you should be on with Matt McGill. WVON, the powerhouse of this city, right? Juneteenth on Friday, Obama Center opening up. And also on Thursday, I think the watch party in the Midway is going to be a lot going on. What's going to be on your mind is the question. Tony, welcome to WVON. What's on your mind, brother?
1: Hey, thank you for taking the call, Matt.
0: Welcome.
1: Black folks have a mind, majority have a mind of their own. They don't need to be swayed on who to vote for or why to vote according to what WVON like.
0: Or well, it's not about what WVON likes, though, Tony.
1: You endorse Johnson. That's
0: but check this out.
1: But Tony. There's many black people level that does not support this guy as mayor. He's a good man, but as an executive of the third largest city in the country, he's terrible.
0: Okay, so Tony, let me just say this. It's not what WVON likes. WVON is a platform to create conversation. The personalities have their own opinions, but we open up phone lines and we talk about current events, allow people to throw that. Look, the last listener called in, and what did she say? What did she say? You were listening. What did she say? Oh, Tony hung up. See, they're not, dude, don't do that, man. Why you go? You going to call in and hang up? Come on. The last listener called in and said, I support Willie Wilson. And what did I say? I love Willie Wilson. All right? I mean, it's a forum for us to have conversations, right? For everybody that says Johnson's doing a terrible job, there be black people to call in and say that they love him and he's doing a great job. For everybody that says they love Willie Wilson, somebody to call in and say they don't like him. That's part of why I want to have these conversations now, so that when election time comes around, we've got some synergy going. Jim, welcome to WVON. What's on your mind? This says, hello. Not white Jim. That's what it says under your name. Jim, are you white?
2: No.
0: Okay.
2: I'm black.
0: Black Jim, you're on WVON.
2: Yeah, I'm black Jim, but I'm going to probably make it right instead. I'm black. And I live in Lombard in the suburbs. I'm moving out of your state. Y'all are two liberal gay people. I do not like Chicago. I do not like Illinois. I didn't like those damn Joe Biden. I would go with Trump any day. Bye.
0: Did you say bye? Is that it? Okay. So black Jim loves Trump. You just like white Jim. Damn. You might as well just say white Jim. All right. Black Jim that agrees with white Jim. Jim, you got your radio on. That's why it sounds that way. Guys, when you call in, you got to turn your radio down or else you're going to get that background noise. Cynthia, welcome to WVON. What's on your mind, my sister?
3: Hi, Matt. I'm calling from Cypress, California.
0: What?
3: And I'm in my office in Orange County, and I always tune into WON because that's my hometown.
0: There you go.
3: But I was calling, and I know you ran wiping up your show, but about the cross burning. Mm-hmm. There was a cross burning in Chicago. It was back in 1974. Mm-hmm. The reason why I know, because it was next door to our house in Beverly when we first moved in 1974.
0: Okay.
3: Yeah. My mother woke up and she saw the blaze, the glow, and we woke up and we called the police. We knew who the people were who set it on fire. But the policeman said that because we didn't have any proof, you know, they couldn't do anything. Mm. But my mom let it be known that if they come back around again, she was going to shoot them.
0: Okay.
3: And then the policeman said, oh, you can't do that. And she said, we know who it is. You know who they are. You tell that family. And they didn't bother us again.
0: Okay. I like that. I like the fact that your mother put that out there. Now, I wouldn't want her to do it, of course, and go to jail, but I like the fact that she didn't back down, nor was she intimidated, right? You see what I'm saying? Right. And that's really what cross burnings were about. They were about putting them on the front lawns of black people's homes.
3: That's it. But I just had to call because I listen to you guys all the time, and I know you talk about being in L.A., you know. So I'm like, one of these days I'm going to call in.
0: There you go. I love it, sister.
3: Yeah.
0: Cook County Commissioner Stanley Moore talks about his, you know, when he was a kid, his mother and father moving here to Chicago, and they moved into Beverly. And you know, there was some pushback even on him getting a mortgage. They didn't know that he was black when he got the mortgage. He was working for the federal government, for the Census Bureau.
3: Right.
0: And he was talking about how when they found out he was black, they tried to get out of giving him the mortgage and, you know, the title to the house and all that. And they had to go to court.
3: Yep.
0: And a white judge, I'm sure, amidst a ton of pressure, being white and Beverly and the connection to the judges and all that, he sided with Mr. Moore's family, and that was, I thought, was a hell of a thing to happen, and they still have that house to this day.
3: Oh, that's great. Mm-hmm. That is great. Yeah, it was rough growing up there, and because we were on Charles, one block over from Ashland.
0: Yeah. I know exactly
3: trying to go up to the public library.
0: Mm-hmm.
3: We would be harassed, and if I was by myself walking, the best thing I did for myself was, that's when the policemen were still on the beat, and me and my friend, we would go up to the library, and what I would do, because I love rock music, so I'd have my rock albums in my arms facing out, so he liked what I had, so we struck up a conversation, and so he got to know us. So, and he would say, if anybody bothers you, I'm around here. Go into one of the stores, let them know. And, you know, but my brother was chased out of Ridge Park back in the day.
0: Sure.
3: But now we know that Ridge Park is, you know, has black people, in, you know, back and forth. So it's just something to see. We've been gone, and we moved out in 79. So we've been out here almost 50 years in California.
0: Now, did you go to Vanderpool?
3: No, my brother did. My two brothers. Cameron,
0: how long did you stay over there on Charles?
3: We were there until 79. We moved in 73, 74.
0: Oh, my best friend lived right on 94th and right off Charles, on 94th Street. Yeah.
3: Wow.
0: Yeah, he was like the second out. Like if you go to 94th, right, because you can't go further north. If you're on 95th and you go down Charles, you know, you hit a dead end right there, right?
3: Correct.
0: And if you make that left, he was in the second house off on 94th right there. Yeah. Been over there many times, yeah.
3: What a small world, you know?
0: Uh-huh. The Hall family.
3: Yeah.
0: Yep.
3: Okay.
0: Yep. Gus Hall, Francis. Francis Hall, Frank Hall, Phyllis Hall. Yeah, I spent many, many days over there in that backyard.
3: Oh, hey, okay. I love the backyard. How because we didn't have the alleys.
0: Yeah. Yeah, Jewel right there, the tracks, all that. Yep. All right, good call, Sister Cynthia.
3: Okay.
0: Love from California.
3: Take good care.
0: Yes, yes.
3: That's it.
0: Guys, share the show. I love you all to pieces. We're back at it tomorrow. Don't go anywhere. T-Bone and LaDonna Ray coming up next.
4: Thank you, Matt, and see you tomorrow. Happy Tuesday afternoon, Chicago. I'm Logan Page, and here are your news headlines. Chicago police release new details on burning cross found in Grand Park. Bicyclist fatally shot in Chicago's Grand Park. Trump calls for impeachment of Senator Jack Reed over Iran comments. And Jalen Brunson says $113 million sacrifice helped Knicks build a champion. National news from the Black Information Network is up next on Chicago's only urban talk radio station, 1690 AM WVON, Berwyn, Chicago.
5: Jury selection is underway in the federal death penalty trial of the man charged in the 2022 racially motivated mass shooting at a supermarket in Buffalo, New York. Peyton Gendron is serving a life sentence in prison with no chance of parole after pleading guilty to killing 10 African Americans at a supermarket. The trial is not expected to begin until at least October. UFC president and CEO Dana White is ruling out hosting another event like the Freedom 250 experience. According to White, UFC can't afford it. The UFC covered the $60 million prize tag attached to the event, and the promotion ultimately lost money. And Diddy is scoring a major legal win as Don Richards' lawsuit against him has been dismissed from a federal court. According to TMZ, a judge ruled that all 18 of Richards' claims could not be pursued at the federal level for several reasons. I'm Misty Jordan with BIN News. Now, back to you, Terry.
6: President Trump discussing the deal with Iran alongside French President Emmanuel Macron.
7: The Iran deal that we made is going to bring a lot of success to the world because the oil was really clogged up there for a while. He would call me on occasion and say, come on, please, let's cut the oil prices.
6: Trump in Europe attending the G7 summit. The memorandum of understanding will initiate a 60-day period for further negotiations on Iran's nuclear program, including discussions on enriched uranium stockpiles. Senate Minority Leader Chuck Schumer issuing a statement pushing for the Trump administration to brief Congress immediately. He argued that Americans have been told dozens of times that the war is over and dozens of times have been left disappointed. U.S. and Iranian officials are set to attend a ceremonial signing of the agreement in Geneva, Switzerland, on Friday. California Governor Gavin Newsom says he's considering a presidential bid.
8: One by one, anyone who has challenged Donald Trump has ended up on his hit list. And today, I proudly join that list.
6: Newsom making the statement yesterday in a video responding to what he calls President Trump's weaponized Department of Justice investigation targeting he and his wife. Newsom running for the Democratic nomination in 2028 has been widely speculated but not confirmed. Newsom said in recent days Trump has sent federal agents to knock on the doors of family friends and former employees because they are trying to find a crime. Newsom's term as governor ends early next year. Other high-profile individuals targeted in the past by the Trump administration's DOJ include New York's Black Attorney General Letitia James, Black Federal Reserve Governor Lisa Cook, California Representative Adam Schiff, and former FBI Director James Comey. The Allegheny County, Pennsylvania medical examiner ruling the death of a Haitian woman released from Immigration and Customs Enforcement custody was a homicide. 31-year-old Dafi Michelle died on March 2nd at a local hospital. A public information officer said the opinion of the forensic pathologist in the case is that Michelle was a vulnerable adult suffering from untreated severe mental health issues and a significant language barrier when she was released from federal custody in February. Officials say the homicide ruling is a standard manner of death determination, indicating the death was caused by the actions of another individual and is not to be interpreted as a declaration of criminal guilt. All right, well, Ugandan opposition lawyer and former Kampala mayor Arias Okwago was apparently detained by security forces after teeing up legal action against Army Chief Muhoozi Kainerugaba. The effort has sparked increased concern about political repression ahead of a tense legal battle. Members of the People's Front for Freedom say armed personnel entered Okwago's residence and transported him to an undisclosed location. The former Kampala mayor is one of Uganda's most influential opposition voices. Stay informed, stay connected, and subscribe. Follow VIN News This Hour wherever you get your podcasts. I'm Terry McCready for the Black Information Network.
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4: Good Tuesday afternoon, Chicago. I'm Logan Page, and here is your traffic update. Dan Ryan, downtown on 95th. Slow go, 29 minutes. I-57, Ryan Tiani, 1 minute delay, 16 minutes. Bishop Ford, Ryan Tiani, 94, slow go, 23 minutes. Stevenson, DuSable, Lakeshore Drive to the Dry State stop and go traffic 36 minutes. Eisenhower, Wolfville Post Office, 22-minute delay, 37 minutes. Kennedy, downtown to O'Hare, stop and go traffic 49 minutes. And Eden, Smuncho, St. Cook, no delays, 15 minutes. Your weather for today, Chicago. Isolated storms, high of 78 and a low 59. Tomorrow, severe threats of storms. I have 75 and a low of 61. In our city, it's currently 75 degrees and cloudy. I'm Logan Page, and that's your traffic and weather update on WVON 1690 AM.
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0: Happy Tuesday, Chicago.
1: Yes, it is.
0: You are listening to the afternoon show. I am Atiba Buchanan.
1: I am happy, LaDonna Ray.
0: You are. You came in beaming.
1: I was beaming. I was so glad to see you.
0: Well, thank you.
1: Yes.
0: Amongst other things.
1: Yeah, of course.
0: Yes.
1: It's just a great day.
0: Yes.
1: Yeah.
0: You're very brown today.
1: Yes, I am.
0: Yes, you're giving Earth a kit. I love it.
1: Earth a kit. Wow.
0: Yes, yes.
1: Okay.
0: That's what you're giving today.
1: Yes,
0: I love it. I love it.
1: Guys, if you are watching us on Facebook Live, which I know you are, those of you that can hear the sound of my voice, go ahead and hit the share button because you guys showed out yesterday.
0: Yeah.
1: Yeah.
0: Yeah, absolutely. I got a chance to tune in just a little bit,
1: mm-hmm.
0: and I love the interview with Melody.
1: I dared you to text me anything. I was like, if you're going to text, you better bring your butt on in here. But go ahead.
0: No, I was resting. We'll circle back to that. But the interview with Melody was amazing because she does

0: So when she said yes and when, and I was like, today?
1: Yeah.
0: She was like, today? Yes, today. I was so honored to have her on. I wish you would have been there. But at the same time, Ken filled in quite swell. They had a great conversation originally. I was like, hello. You know, but her trip to Rome was just astronomical. And I'm so glad she shared with us what it felt like to be there.
1: Yeah.
0: You know, she wasn't putting anyone on a pedestal, but she was putting the moment and the experience in perspective.
1: The gravitas.
0: Yes.
1: Of the moment.
0: Absolutely.
1: Yeah. It's nice when somebody can help put you in the room.
0: Mm-hmm.
1: So that's what we do here in radio. We tell stories and we help put people in the room. Speaking of being put in the room, Alderman Will Hall will be in our room at 4 p.m. He is literally at the Obama Center right now, and he's going to make his way over here from there. He's very excited. He's been invited on to really talk about happenings in the Sixth Ward and his thoughts on the Obama Center as we gear up for our all-day coverage on Friday. Are you excited about that?
0: I am quite excited about that. Just being in a space where black, I'm trying to stop using the word black.
1: Why? It's okay.
0: I know it's okay. It's been okay. I want to say something like this. I want to, first of all, we are the catalyst to excellence. Okay. Now I hear black excellence. I hear excellence, but we are the catalyst. We have everything we do it well. No matter where the goalpost is moved, no matter where the finish line is moved, no matter how you try to change the rules, we actually prevail. We are always awesome at whatever it is.
1: We succeed in spite of.
0: Period. Right? And so I can't wait to be in a collective room of 8 floors, I believe, right?
1: Yeah.
0: 8 floors of nothing but the excellence that we have attributed to this project.
1: Mm-hmm.
0: I'm excited to see that. I think we've taken it for granted in the past. It's like, yeah, DuSable Museum. Yeah, you know. But we really gotta understand the magnitude of all of our artifacts. Even the ones that were stolen, because, you know, some were stolen and they're in museums as well. But we really have to take a look at what it is that we contribute, not just to this country, but to society. No, to humanity, period. That way we know who we are and where we're going. Because if we don't know who we are, we feel like, well, dang, we just lazy. We're always complaining.
1: Who we've been,
0: who we are. Right, but based on what we've been told. Like I said, I made the comment about, you know, a doctor labeled me when he put black on my birth certificate. That's why I'm trying to get away from. He put that on there. My mother didn't tell him to put that on there. He didn't ask her about the history. She didn't ask her mother about the, you know, this just hasn't happened. We have been stamped.
1: Mm-hmm.
0: But now we have been ready for this moment and more to come. That's what I'm excited about.
1: Okay. Well, let's see here. What do we have? What else do we have in the show?
0: What we have is you showing up all of a sudden.
1: Yeah. It's not all of a sudden.
0: Yeah. Because
1: it was trials and tribulations, but I'm back.
0: Yeah.
1: I got an apple.
0: Sit up straight or something.
1: What else? I can't wait for our conversation later about, you know, there's this movement that's trying to become a movement about an Asian boycott. But LaDonna and I, now y'all listen to us all the time, and y'all know we pretty much fight every day. Today, I don't know, I'm not going to say we're in lockstep, but I will say that we are largely in agreement on what we need to do and why we need to do it as far as creating black wealth and stop supporting people that just extract from our neighborhoods. We want to present it to you in a way that we hope is fresh, in a way that we hope is insightful, and most of all, in a way that we hope is inspirational.
0: Yeah.
1: Because we're not here to yell at you. We are here to move you. We are here to inspire you to action.
0: Yeah.
1: And today is going to be a turning point for that.
0: As it should be.
1: Absolutely.
0: Every day is a turning point.
1: So
0: I think we feel compelled to know everything, and that doesn't help.
1: Absolutely.
0: Yeah.
1: So we're going to take a real quick break because it's coming up on 3:17. Ted, we see you holding. He says he wants to talk about black people being divided. So we're going
0: to. I thought it said divorced.

0: is on.
1: Yeah. So, but that's always a timely topic. Mm-hmm. And I hope he has some great insights. We look forward to speaking to him. But he, you know, the phones aren't just for Ted. 773-591-1690. Give us a call. Say hi. Welcome me back, because I missed y'all.
0: Yeah, you haven't been here since Wednesday.
1: I ain't been here since Wednesday.
0: Okay.
1: And so I am so honored, privileged, and blessed to be back. And we'll talk about it once we come back. You're listening to Atiba and LaDonna Ray.
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0: back on the afternoon show.
1: Yeah.
0: Atiba Buchanan, the LaDonna Ray, a.k.a. Eartha Kitt. If you're not watching Facebook, and a lot of you are, but more should be, you got to check out this fit she hit us with today. It's very earthy and brown and tight.
1: It's not tight. Oh, my gosh. It might be tight now because I've been eating, Cheetos last week? I remember the colonoscopy. I didn't want to put anything else in, and then you handed me the bag of Cheetos.
0: Don't put it on me, sis.
1: It was your fault.
0: It was a 65-cent bag. It was a little bag.
1: Yeah, but all those.
0: I could have got you the big one.
1: I'm sure I was eating plastic and everything else they put in the food now.
0: I got you a sucker today. You don't want that?
1: No.
0: Okay, cool.
1: No, I'm being... No, you shouldn't want that. Didn't you just get back?
0: A sour apple sucker. I got an apple in there.
1: Honey, I better see you with a salad.
0: I got an apple.
1: I want to see you with the apple, yes.
0: I got that.
1: Grapes.
0: And I got me celery. A sucker. That's it.
1: No, use a sucker for doing the sucker. Don't do it. Welcome back.
0: Welcome back, guys. So much has happened. So since I've been here, we have new world champions in the New York Knicks. I'm not a Knicks fan. Let me say that off top. But I am happy that they won. One, because they deserve to win. They were the better team. I was rooting for San Antonio, but they just obviously didn't have the resolve and the experience. And that's okay. They should probably be okay. But it was a couple of things that inspired me. One, the Knicks head coach and Mike Brown. He's been in the league a long time, probably 20-some years. He used to coach LeBron James in Cleveland. He's been the fall guy for many a team. And he's an excellent coach, and he's never, ever gotten the flowers that he deserved or even the respect that he deserves as a coach. And I can't imagine what would have happened to his career if he wasn't able to bring this home. But bringing this home in five games, that you have to put some respect on Mike Brown's name now. Again, another African-American head coach in the NBA. So that, and it would have been a black head coach anyway, whoever won, because both teams had a black head coach. And that was nice to see. But mostly, I wish I would have brought the clip. I had a clip. I saw a reel, LaDonna. Mm-hmm. The MVP of the finals was a guy named Melvin. His name is not Melvin. Jesus. His last name is Brunson. I don't know why his first name is escaping me right now. But Brunson was a transfer from, I think, the Dallas Mavericks to New York. And when he was traded to New York from Dallas, there's a clip of all of the major pundits in sports, including Stephen A. Smith, saying
1: Jalen Brunson.
0: Jalen, thank you, Jalen Brunson. They were all saying he's not that guy. He is not the man that can lead you to the promised land. Mm. You don't build a team around him, and he's 6'1". In NBA, in regular world, that's decent. That's pretty tall.
1: He's short.
0: But exactly.
1: Yeah.
0: And they're like, you can't have somebody 6'1" taking you to the prom. He was the MVP of the finals. He put up 40 points in their game-winning performance, over 40 points. And when the team needed somebody, when they needed a basket and they needed somebody to put them on their shoulders, he stepped up in a way that 7'5" Wemby couldn't. No shade against Wemby. All I'm saying is, it just shows it doesn't matter the size of the dog, in the fight. It matters the size of the fight in the dog.
1: Oh yeah, I mean Derrick Rose was only 6'3".
0: Exactly.
1: Yeah.
0: But we didn't get a chip out of him.
1: Yeah. Well.
0: Right. But again, same point though.
1: Mm-hmm.
0: But they went all for the first time in 53 years. You and I have never seen them win a championship.
1: Wow.
0: And so that was really beautiful. The other beautiful part about that, the caveat to that, is that his father, Rick Brunson, is actually a assistant coach on the New York Knicks team. So all this time, all this year, he has been receiving tutelage and guidance and leadership from his daddy.
1: Mm-hmm.
0: And that is really refreshing to see in the NBA. Nothing wrong with what other people experience. We're so used to the story of, you know,
1: fathers not being around,
0: right?
1: Coming and sitting on the sidelines when they finally make it. Yeah,
0: and they
1: those
0: even
1: stories.
0: Say coaches are out there looking for mama's boys, right when they're in high school, when in college.
1: They pray on them. Yeah.
0: So a lot of guys get to the league, and the first thing they say is no. And again, there's nothing wrong with this. I can't wait to buy my mom a house. Mm-hmm. What's the first thing you did with your money? I bought my mom a house, and that's beautiful. But to see this guy, his dad is with him, and they're celebrating and hugging and crying from winning the championship. Absolutely beautiful. I hadn't seen a moment like that since Michael Jordan and his dad. And then the next time Michael won, when his dad wasn't there, how he just broke down crying, winning that chip for the first time. And he had won three consecutive with his dad there before. So
1: I cried thinking about that. You brought that to my attention, and I remember that moment, but I was too young to realize that's what it was. I thought he was just crying because he was happy.
0: No,
1: he was crying because dad wasn't there.
0: Right. Mm-hmm. I mean, he was on the floor. You could see him like convulsing.
1: Yeah, I remember.
0: That was, that touched me, watching that game and watching the post game celebration. And in this month of Father's Day in June, I just thought that appropriate to mention. So that was a big highlight of my weekend. But Brother Dylan, thanks for calling. We want to squeeze you in before we go to break.
1: Welcome.
2: Well, good evening to you both. I'll be quick.
1: Hey, Dylan, we hadn't heard from you in a while.
2: Well, because I didn't find the topic that fit me. But this was kind of interesting because Brunson has won everything. He's won a championship in high school. He's won two college championships. Now he's won a WNBA.
0: Not WNBA, not W.
1: Right.
2: Because if he won, the devil would be a first. But the only thing left now is the Olympics in 28.
0: Oh. Yeah. Yeah.
2: If he goes to that, that means he ran a complete gamut of everything in his entire life. And that would be definitely something to see.
0: Well, several people have done that. The first person that comes to mind is Kareem Abdul-Jabbar. He went free college.
2: What about high school?
0: He won in high school, too. He's Kareem.
2: Okay.
0: He won in high school. He won three at UCLA. He won as a Milwaukee Buck and a Laker. But I feel you. I mean, that list of people is very, very short. Michael Jordan is one. One, in high school, one in college at University of North Carolina, won an Olympic gold medal before he was even in the NBA. And then he obviously won multiple. So that list, again, as you say, my friend, is very short, especially with the number of NBA superstars that skipped college altogether.
2: Yes, indeed. But I will look forward to Relationship Thursday. Have a great day.
0: Of course, brother. Thank you so much for calling.
1: All right, thanks, Dylan. And email me so you can tell us what topics you want to hear on Relationship Thursday. Guys, we're going to go to news, traffic, and weather. And when we come back, is that our Will Hall segment or not yet? All right, guys. When we come back, we're going to talk about this $22 million investment that is going to the Austin neighborhood dealing with these lead pipes in Chicago. You don't want to miss this. We'll be back.
3: Hope you're having a terrific Tuesday afternoon, Chicago. I'm Logan Page, and here's happening in your local and national news. Today, the Chicago Police Department is releasing more information about a burning cross found in Grant Park. WVON's intern, Caleb Patton, has more.
4: A person of interest is now in custody in connection with the burning cross found in Grant Park last week. This morning, the mother and daughter duo, Elena and Kanika, who recorded the incident, spoke exclusively with WVON's Cleopatra Draper on their up-close experience.
5: In history class growing up, I've seen black and white videos of it, but I don't know. You wouldn't expect to see something of this sort in 2026. Well, maybe you do it.
4: Earlier this morning, police announced that they're questioning a person of interest and have not confirmed that it's the same person seen on images that were released. This comes one day after Mayor Brandon Johnson was exclusively questioned on WVON as to why no one is yet in custody involving a burning cross in Grant Park. Kayla Patton, Our News Now, 1690 WVON.
3: In other news, Chicago police are searching for the gunman who fatally shot a bicyclist early this morning in Grant Park. Authorities say a 27-year-old man was riding on the sidewalk in the 300 block of East Jackson Drive when he was shot in the upper leg. He was taken to a hospital where he later died from his injuries. Detectives have not released details about what led to the shooting, and no arrests have been made. Anyone with information is urged to contact the Chicago Police Department or submit an anonymous tip online. In other news, President Donald Trump is calling for the impeachment of Rhode Island Senator Jack Reed, following criticism of Trump's Iran policy. Reed, the top Democrat on the Senate Armed Services Committee, said on Fox News Sunday that the U.S. is in a weaker position now than it was under President Obama's Iran nuclear agreement. Trump responded in a Truth Social post calling Reed a dumbocrat and accusing him of misrepresenting the current deal. The president ended the post by writing, "Impeach Jack Reed." And Jalen Brunson said he has no regrets about reportedly leaving $113 million on the table to help the New York Knicks remain competitive. Brunson explained that taking a smaller contract extension gave the team more financial flexibility to build a championship roster. The decision paid off after the Knicks captured their first NBA title in more than 50 years, with Brunson earning finals MVP honors. His move is now being praised as one of the biggest sacrifices by a star player in modern sports. I'm Logan Page, and that's what's happening in your news now on WVON 1690 AM. 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
7: Not every artist needs a long list of hits to leave a lasting mark. 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Chicago's musical legacy is filled with artists whose signature songs became part of the culture. From Alvin Cash and the Crawlers' dance floor favorite, Twine Time, to the Five Stair Steps' timeless Ooh Child. These artists captured moments that still resonate today. The city's one-hit wonders also include Casper, whose Cha-Cha Slide became a global phenomenon, and Kashmir, whose house music classic Percolator helped cement Chicago's reputation as the birthplace of a worldwide movement. Add artists like Sparkle, Jason Weaver, Love Jones, Jeffrey, and Mike James, and you'll find a collection of songs that continue to live far beyond their chart runs. 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
3: Good Tuesday afternoon, Chicago. I'm Logan Page, and here is your traffic update. Dan Ryan, downtown on 95th, stop and go traffic. 31 minutes, I-57, Ryan Dieti, slow go, 16 minutes. Bishop Ford, Ryan Dieti, 94, 10-minute delay of due to road work, 23 minutes. Stevenson, DuSable, Lakeshore Drive to the Tri-State, stop and go traffic, 39 minutes. Eisenhower, Wolfdale Post Office, slow-moving traffic, 42 minutes. Kennedy, downtown to O'Hare. Stop and go traffic 49 minutes. And Edens, Montrose, Lake Cook, no delays, 15 minutes. Your weather for today, Chicago, isolated storms, high of 78 and a low 59. Tomorrow's severe threat, high of 75 and a low of 61. In our city, it's currently 75 degrees and cloudy. That's your traffic and weather update now. I'm Logan Page on the Talk Chicago, WVON 1690 AM.
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0: All right. You're listening to WVON 1690, the talk of Chicago. 63 years and counting. Don't you love it when somebody says, turn the WVON, it's time. If you're on our Facebook Live, thank you so much. I see the comments already flowing in saying salute to my fellow veterans, most especially my fellow blooded the war. Okay, all right. Keep those comments coming in. We're about to have this conversation as I led with just before the break. Why is Chicago one of the top three cities in the country, and we're still struggling with lead pipes? The brochures have gone out to get those swapped out. We've talked about the dangers of lead over and over again, and yet we are still struggling with lead pipes. I had no idea that this was still a thing. This is one of those things where, you know, not just a burning cross in 2026, but lead pipes too. I really feel like we're in the 60s.
1: So we have a great and esteemed guest to join us because this is a big deal. Did you get a chance to mention that this is from Black Club Chicago?
0: No, I did not.
1: No worries. Black Club Chicago has an excellent piece. The byline reads, over 600 Austin homes to have lead water pipes replaced thanks to a $22 million federal grant. And I think Tammy, our senator, Tammy Duckworth, is behind this. She's definitely heavily mentioned in the piece. A grant from the federal government will help Austin neighbors address the area's high concentration of lead water pipes in homes. Mm. The Department of Water Management is receiving over $22 million in federal funding that will support about 650 lead service replacement lines in Austin. This is according to both Senator Tammy Duckworth and Dick Durbin announced this week. The senators hope this investment can weaken Chicago's position as leading the nation in lead pipes that carry drinking water into homes, of which there's a high concentration on Chicago's very own West Side. Joining us is our dear friend to the station and to the city, Dr. Mila Marshall. She is an ecologist, and you know, anything concerning water, she is she's on it, and this is who she is, our resident expert.
0: Earth, wind, fire, water,
1: right, all of that, actually.
2: Love it.
1: So Dr. Marshall, had you seen this piece before I sent it?
2: No, there's so many other water stories, but I was smiling ear to ear because this is exactly the type of program that that needs to happen in Chicago, across Chicago, and an intentional use of the federal dollars that came through, the infrastructure dollars, and the perfect way to use them as they were designed to be used
1: in the areas so really that excited. Need the most.
2: In the areas that need the most, you know, let's not forget that Chicago has a fourth. I mean, the Congress has a fourth Chicago to stop using lead lines, and that was in 1986. We knew the hazards of using lead lines, right? Like, but we continue using them. And so, why Chicago has so many is because we continue to put them underground, despite the risks associated, the known risks associated. And so, I was 5 years old when lead lines became illegal to use in our water infrastructure. This is why it's so important for us to understand not only how the city was built, but who was responsible for making some of those decisions back in the day.
1: Mm-hmm. Yeah, the first thing that comes to mind to me, we report on so many studies that show, you know, different life expectancies per zip code. Mm-hmm. And so when we think about, you know, again, Chicago leading the country in lead lines, and the areas that are, you know, West Side areas being highly impacted, this is part, you know, you don't just get a 30-year life expectancy gap. It's not just one factor. It's going to be death by 1,000 cuts. And this is one less cut to hopefully help people in these disparate areas begin to live more fulsome, regular, and deservedly dignified lives.
2: Mm-hmm. Yeah, and you know what? A part of me wish I could, you know, like, give a wholehearted round of applause to Tiva, but Austin has lost, what, 50% of its Black population?
1: That's right.
2: Right? And so while we're applauding the remaining people who can afford to live there. And there are benefits, right? Like maybe a minimum 3% increase in your property value. When you are deciding to sell your home, prospective buyers being less apprehensive because we know the consequence of lead lines. And me purchasing this property, now I have like something to negotiate you down, right? So there's a benefit, but it's kind of like too little too late. We're seeing the infrastructure follow after we can no longer afford to live in these communities, and many people moving to other communities with lead lines, right? Still in Cook County, or other issues that compromise life expectancy or property values. And so I'm so excited. Number one, Commissioner Randy Connor, you know, when you have leaders and leadership that look like us here for all of Chicago, but assuring residents that you matter and these monies are going to flow to your community for your benefit, you know, kudos. This is why Black professionals in every single sector, but especially water, matter, right? Whether you're a commissioner or you're an alder person making decisions on allocations, or Black grant writers that know how to get these federal dollars from the state and put together programs. But I think what I'm most excited about, y'all, are the jobs. Right, we're talking about construction jobs, and hopefully, you know, after we come back from break, I can get on my soapbox about opportunities for us to support. How do we get our people to work in these industries? We know that there's $22 million coming to Austin. At least 75% of that needs to be flowing right back into our pockets.
0: Yeah, you know, I'm just sitting here wondering, how can so many lead lines still exist? And then I was thinking about how the West Side is constructed seemingly generations after generation hold on to those properties, those addresses, seemingly. Okay, I don't have the studies in front of me. Is this, in your opinion, I know you talk about environmental, but now I'm thinking about how can this keep going for so long unless there's no inspection that says, hey, you got to change these lines out, you know, if a property is sold? Or if it stays in the family, it just stays as it is with the continued risk that came from whence it was incepted back in the beginning. I know that's a loaded question for environmental situations, but I just can't imagine that this is still happening in 2026. But I'm glad
2: it still happens.
0: Go ahead. Yeah,
2: it's still happening, LaDonna, because the line, like, again, we stopped using lead lines in 1986.
0: Right.
2: That's a very long time that out, like, our city is over 100 years old. And so the infrastructure under the city has been buried for 100 plus years, right? We have homes that were built 100 years ago. And so some of this is we used resources that were legal until they were illegal, mm-hmm. right? And there had to be an influx of money in order to handle this problem. If homeowners had to pay for this themselves, people would not be able to afford to do so, which is why those infrastructure dollars coming into our community is so important. No city could afford to remove their lead lines unless you're a brand new city, right? Or you're growing and now you say, we're going to use different types of lines. We're going to reduce, you know, using materials that will cause us problems. But also, if we have a shrinking tax base and we have competing fiscal priorities and we only have so much money, where do we invest it? Do we put our money underground to rebuild from beneath? How is that going to bring capital to Chicago? And so we're always in competition with, well, you know what? What's the cheapest solution? Right? Do we put an additive to prevent leaching? Do we put policies for, you know, educating people on what will encourage lead to be leached? Do we require certain, you know, builds? Once you open up the street, you have to replace the lines. And also, these are not main lines. These are service lines.
0: Yeah.
2: These are the lines that go from the main line to your property. And so if you own that, right, if our policies are such that that's your responsibility, now you have to pay for it. And so some of this is, you know, can you, who can get access to capital to dig up the ground and possibly have to reset their foundation or whatever else their home? Banking equity is a part of this conversation. We can barely get a loan to put a new roof on our house, right? Mm-hmm. Let alone go to the bank and say, hey, I want to increase my property value, but we live in weak market communities. And so you're right. This isn't just an environmental issue. This is a tax issue. This is a conversation on how banks fund our communities. It's a conversation on how much it costs and how we save money through the whole block getting their lines replaced. Mm-hmm. And it's a conversation on owners versus renters, because what if that's not your property? So, Donna, if you were paying a decent amount of rent, $1,200 for a four-bedroom house on the west side, right, maybe, right, that's ambitious. But replacing that lead line bumps it up to $1,850, right? So renters and communities are not advocating for any sort of investment that's going to increase the cost of their property or increase the price of their rent. So these are complex issues that require subsidies from the federal government, and hopefully, prayerfully, we will see people become healthier and more aware of why we need to be a part of these conversations and rebuilding our communities from the ground up.
1: So now you got, so now you guys see why we bought on Dr. Marshall.
0: Yeah, absolutely. But last year I went to a summit and they were talking about replacing the service lines because I had to do it with my dad. That was last year, and it was free. It was the city, from what I remember, because we had them on the show. But now it looks like maybe some households didn't take advantage of it. I mean, that's something to think about.
2: You're absolutely right, LaDonna. A lot of people don't know, because the other part of this, it costs money to advertise to save a black life.
0: Okay.
1: Well, hold that thought, doctor, because we're over the break.
2: Okay. Yeah.
1: And you actually got the phone lines lit up. So we got to take your calls.
2: Yay.
1: Yeah. And so I'm shut up. We'll be right back.
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2: The Tuesday afternoon, Chicago. I'm Logan Page, and here is your traffic update. Dan Ryan, downtown on 95th. Slow go, 35 minutes. I-57, right on 80. No delays, 12 minutes of slow-moving traffic, 17 minutes. Bishop Ford, right on 80, 94. Stop-and-go traffic, 24 minutes due to road work. Stevenson, DuSable, Lakeshore Drive to the Tri-State. Stop-and-go traffic, 41 minutes. Eisenhower, Wolf Tow Post Office, 27-minute delay, 42 minutes. Kennedy Downtown to O'Hare, stop-and-go traffic, 49 minutes. And Eden's, Montrose Lake Cook, smooth sailing, 15 minutes. The weather for today, Chicago, isolated storms, high of 78 and a low of 59. Tomorrow, severe threat, high of 75 and a low of 61. In our city, it's currently 75 degrees and partly cloudy. That's your traffic and weather update now. I'm Logan Page on the Talk Chicago, WVON, 1690 AM.
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1: All right. You're listening to The Afternoon Show on WVON 1690. We have our very special guest on the live line, Dr. M.K. Marshall, also known as Dr. Mila Marshall. And we're talking about this $22 million budget for the Austin neighborhood on the west side of Chicago to replace service line pipes that are lead pipes that have been in the Chicagoland area for many
0: decades.
1: Generations. Yeah. I was going to go to the generations, you know, but we're going to go straight to the callers.
0: All right. We've got Brother Raheem.
1: Brother Raheem.
0: Thank you for calling.
2: How you doing, my brothers and sisters?
0: Thank you.
2: And VON family.
1: Good. Thank
2: Every
1: you.
2: Time I hear this subject come up, I always remember I've been in Chicago since the 40s, and believe it or not, during the 50s and the 60s, this is one of the major topics, was the lead lines. And I remember when they replaced so many of the homes with copper pipes, but they didn't replace the lead lines that was going into those. And one thing I would like to also add, I had an uncle that was an interior and exterior decorator. And the problem was also the lead that was in the paint that was in our communities. And this was a big problem then and is still a big problem now. So I don't know how we can adjust and teach the youth as to what they can be looking forward to in the future, but this is something that's been going on for many, many years. And I appreciate you guys bringing this subject up because it's so important.
0: Yeah.
2: I sometimes wonder, how am I still here? It must be a purpose.
0: You've seen a lot, brother. You've been here since the 40s. We might have you back on the show just to talk about the way you've seen the city change over the past 70 years.
2: Oh, so, boy. Part of it, most people, they don't believe some of the things that I've seen and that I can tell them. But we've been through a lot. I mean, I've seen a lot, and I've been blessed to be a part of a lot. But I appreciate you bringing this subject up.
0: You got it.
2: Especially, and you know, the other thing, one more thing I just want to bring about, and that was also during the time of the atomic bombs being made, that the waste material from that, they didn't know what to do with it. And they put it in barrels and then put it into the seas. And we were unable to stop, eat the fish that we were catching. So there's many different aspects to this and how it's continuously changing, but the problem still remains the same.
0: Thank you, good sir, because the people don't change, right? We continue doing those things. I know that made you cringe a little bit, Dr. Marshall.
3: The realities of, like, there's harm being done to our waters and communities across the globe. To his point, building materials in our community, we have known for decades we get the least quality. We get the contractors that are doing things illegally. We got the inspectors that get paid under the table to put us in homes that are a fire hazard and don't meet code. This is what environmental injustice looks like. It looks like not being a part of the decision-making process to who's building our city. Does the city have contractors and vendors that look like us? Are they taking care of our community? It's not just the lead lines. It's everything from our windows and insulation to our utility lines to the building materials for our homes to the, you know, carpets that are in, you know, Section 8 homes, right? People will try and penny pinch because they know that they can make money off us, and we won't, you know, we won't advocate for better. We don't know what better quality is, but lower quality puts us at risk from every aspect of how our homes are built, to how we get our food, how our food is prepared, and how our water gets delivered to us, and how our waste gets managed.
0: Mm. All right, hold that thought, because we have another caller. Hey, Robert, thank you, Robert, for calling.
4: Hey.
0: You're live.
4: Can you hear me?
1: Yes.
4: Yes, thank you. I'd like to, thanks for taking my call. I'd like to add to what Brother Raheem expressed about the lead paint. And you're speaking of lead pipes now, but the however, lead paint, asbestos, lead pipes, they've found common toxins found in older homes throughout this country. And of course, we need to identify those youth who are locked up in the juvenile detention center who may have been affected by those kinds of toxins and causing different personalities to come out of them. But a larger question is, and we know that this is going to take place with the replacement of those pipes, who are going to be the plumbers, the plumbing contractors? We need to have people trained as plumbers. The plumbers will be replacing those pipes, and we need to get our vocational programs up and running again in order to have our people participate.
0: Thank you for that, Brother Robert. I wanted to give Dr. Marshall an opportunity to respond, because he kind of led you to where you wanted to go with that.
1: No pun intended.
3: Oh, man. You know, I'm fired up about that. This makes me so mad, family. So in Illinois, we have something called the Clean Water Workforce Pipeline. It was a piece of legislation that passed into law in 2020. Now, I can count on my fingers, right? That is 6 years ago. The purpose of that legislation was to train up to over 2,000 Illinoisans from disadvantaged communities. Well, we know what that means, black and brown, to be prepared to work within drinking water and wastewater. There has not been a single penny appropriated to that program. There has not been a single meeting held by any of the state agencies to put this program together so that people can take advantage of these federal dollars that are coming into our community. I have a problem with that. When we create legislation for people to be trained and employed in a sector where 50% of the people within water, whether it's drinking water or wastewater, are at retirement age, we're talking about guaranteed employment, union jobs, pensions, high-paying jobs. And now we got $22 million coming into Austin. We may not have enough licensed and bonded black-owned businesses in this state, in this region, to be able to take a chunk of that money. And that should piss everybody off. How is it that we have money coming to help us, but we can't even be a part of the flow of the money coming into our community in our small businesses? We got to take subcontractor work. We can't go to the bank and get a line of credit so that we can operate, you know, for the next 18 months while we wait on reimbursements. This is where equity comes in. For if we have the laws to train people, if we have the programs to ensure that our businesses are ready to bid, then this is where we come together. The same way we came together to support black and brown companies to build the Obama Center, we need that same energy on the west side to ensure that those dollars go to black contractors and plumbers.
0: Ooh, Dr. Marshall, you bought it today.
1: Make sure they get paid, too.
0: Because what you've inspired me to do is to, I'm going to speak to some of the state legislature to figure out what happened to that appropriation.
3: Mm-hmm.
0: Right? Because that's who's
3: responsible.
0: Right? So thank you for that information. If you have any more information on it, please feel free to send it to me so I can figure out who sponsored, who was behind it, and then where the ball was dropped. Because somebody,
3: okay,
0: they need to be held accountable for that.
3: Thank you.
0: You got it, sister. Thank you so much. It's 4:01. We're going to take a real quick break. When we come back, Alderman Will Hall joins us in studio. Sixth Ward Alderman Will Hall. We'll be right back.
5: Happy Tuesday afternoon, Chicago. I'm Logan Page, and here are your news headlines. No one is hurt after vehicle crashed into suburban fire station. NRF projects record Father's Day spending. White House Ballroom project cost reportedly rises to $600 million. And SpaceX passes Microsoft to become fourth largest U.S. company. 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
6: BIN News Now. Jury selection is underway in the federal death penalty trial of the man charged in the 2022 racially motivated mass shooting at a supermarket in Buffalo, New York. Peyton Gendron is serving a life sentence in prison with no chance of parole after pleading guilty to killing 10 African Americans at a supermarket. The trial is not expected to begin until at least October. UFC President and CEO Dana White is ruling out hosting another event like the Freedom 250 Experience. According to White, UFC can't afford it. The UFC covered the $60 million price tag attached to the event, and the promotion ultimately lost money. And Diddy is scoring a major legal win as Don Richards' lawsuit against him has been dismissed from a federal court. According to TMZ, a judge ruled that all 18 of Richards' claims could not be pursued at the federal level for several reasons. I'm Misty Jordan with BIN News. Now, back to you, Terry.
7: President Trump discussing the deal with Iran alongside French President Emmanuel Macron.
8: The Iran deal that we made is going to bring a lot of success to the world because the oil was really clogged up there for a while. He would call me on occasion and say, come on, please, let's cut the oil prices.
7: Trump and Europe attending the G7 summit. The memorandum of understanding will initiate a 60-day period for further negotiations on Iran's nuclear program, including discussions on enriched uranium stockpiles. Senate Minority Leader Chuck Schumer issuing a statement pushing for the Trump administration to brief Congress immediately. He argued that Americans have been told dozens of times that the war is over and dozens of times have been left disappointed. U.S. and Iranian officials are set to attend a ceremonial signing of the agreement in Geneva, Switzerland, on Friday. California Governor Gavin Newsom says he's considering a presidential bid.
9: One by one, anyone who has challenged Donald Trump has ended up on his hit list. And today, I proudly join that list.
7: Newsom making the statement yesterday in a video responding to what he calls President Trump's weaponized Department of Justice investigation targeting he and his wife. Newsom running for the Democratic nomination in 2028 has been widely speculated but not confirmed. Newsom said in recent days Trump has sent federal agents to knock on the doors of family friends and former employees because they are trying to find a crime. Newsom's term as governor ends early next year. Other high-profile individuals targeted in the past by the Trump administration's DOJ include New York's Black Attorney General Letitia James, Black Federal Reserve Governor Lisa Cook, California Representative Adam Schiff, and former FBI Director James Comey. The Allegheny County, Pennsylvania medical examiner ruling the death of a Haitian woman released from Immigration and Customs Enforcement custody was a homicide. 31-year-old Dafi Michelle died on March 2nd at a local hospital. A public information officer said the opinion of the forensic pathologist in the case is that Michelle was a vulnerable adult suffering from untreated severe mental health issues and a significant language barrier when she was released from federal custody in February. Officials say the homicide ruling is a standard manner of death determination, indicating the death was caused by the actions of another individual and is not to be interpreted as a declaration of criminal guilt. All right, well, Ugandan opposition lawyer and former Kampala mayor Arias Okwago was apparently detained by security forces after teeing up legal action against Army Chief Muhoozi Kainerugaba. The effort has sparked increased concern about political repression ahead of a tense legal battle. Members of the People's Front for Freedom say armed personnel entered Okwago's residence and transported him to an undisclosed location. The former Kampala mayor is one of Uganda's most influential opposition voices. Stay informed, stay connected, and subscribe. Follow VIN News this hour wherever you get your podcasts. I'm Terry McCready for the Black Information Network.
5: 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From the lyrical mastery of Kendrick Lamar, the fearless creativity of Doechii, to the genre-bending brilliance of Doja Cat and Tyler, the Creator, discover how these artists are shaping music, culture, and the future.

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7: I speak of promised land, soil as soft as mama's hands, running water, standing still, endless fields of daffodils and chamomile, rice under black beans, walked in the apple with cracked screens and told prophetic stories of freedom, found warmth in a black queen for when I get cold like Nat King, I'm doing the dad thing. I speak of wondrous, unfamiliar lessons from childhood, make you remember how to smile good. I'm pre-currency, post-language, anti-label, pro-famous, I'm Broadway Joe Namath. Kanye's best prodigy.
8: Sound like the Will Hall show. What's going on?
7: I got some ideas that you gotta see.
8: What's going on here?
7: You're
8: listening to the WVO. The WVO. You're listening to WVO in 1690. The Talk of Chicago. The afternoon show with Atiba Buchanan and LaDonna Ray. And in studio, he just walked in with all his glory. Sixth Ward Alderman, Will Hall.
9: Well, if that's all God's glory. But you got godly glow. Straight up.
8: I'll take it.
9: Straight up. I'm just happy to be back in the place. You all grew me. And I just wanted to tell everybody that a lot of the etiquette, the excellence that you all put out every day.
10: Thank you.
9: Like in such a short stint of my life, I can honestly say that speaking to the nation, you all showed me, coddled me, and challenged me to do it. So it's good to be back with y'all together.
8: I like how he chose the word coddled. Because that's definitely a strong one.
9: Straight up. Y'all did, man. I am because you all are.
8: That's beautiful.
10: Well, it's good to see you, brother. Thank you so much for taking time for us today. And lots and lots to talk about, man. Let's talk about the Obama Center first. It's opening this Friday.
9: Yeah.
10: I got an opportunity to see it, I don't know, week or so ago. And blown away by it. And I actually got a chance to interview Michael Strautmanis. And the one thing that I said to him, this is the one question that really made him light up. I said, you know, I was driving through that area for the years that it was congested.
9: Come on.
10: And cut off and tight, and it was tarps over stuff, and you really couldn't see what was happening and, you know, what it was going to look like.

0: And I'm like, what is that? Like, wait a minute. And the illumination from the sky. It used to be the Sears Tower for me, like coming home, window seat. Like, all right, cool. Especially if the wind was.
1: Willis Tower for the young people.
0: Right. Willis Tower.
2: It will always be Sears Tower.
1: Facts. Amen.
0: Facts.
2: Always.
0: Facts. You ain't lying, man. And when the wind is coming out of the southwest, the Midway uses 22 left. So I'm telling you all my aviation geekness. And so when the southwest, you literally go out to the lake and then you come back. It's like an L. And so you see the Sears Tower up close. Now when the wind comes out of the southwest, you get to see the Obama Center up close. And that was something I text Strat Monage. Like, yo, have you seen this from the air? And
1: Hattie?
0: Nah. Wow. And the excitement that, like you said, as a kid playing golf at Jackson Park. Jackson Park was where I took a summer job. My daddy couldn't afford to pay for golf. And so my junior year, sophomore going to my junior year, I took minimum wage job to work at the golf course. And they did not have golf carts. This was the old Jackson Park, Crowbar.
2: Yeah, oh, goodness.
0: Yeah, and they only had two golf carts just for the workers. And similar to what you all have experienced, like this resurrection, because it was always just something. There's always an energy over there, right? Larrabita on a hot night, just something.
2: Yeah.
0: And now it is an amazing, like, an energy of just imagination, I call it. It's a space of imagination, literally, and hope. Because when you turn that corner, something changes. Mm. And I'm glad to be able to see what you saw and what we're going to soon see as a city.
2: Yeah, we're going to be there as a station on Friday.
0: Y'all killing it. Man, I was telling LaDonna, y'all have been... it's something is shifting on VON. Like, it's a new vibe, new energy. You all are just,
1: So you saw the Obama Center in the air, Sears Tower in the air, and you see WVON on the air.
0: Straight up. Y'all, I mean, I just love, I'm just excited to be here because, like, just, you all are just so relevant. Straight up.
2: That's all Melody Spann Cooper, man.
0: Straight up.
2: Real talk. To give her a shout out. She makes it her business to make sure that we are in the spaces that are important to Black people.
0: That's right. From the Push Conference last week.
2: That's right.
0: The coverage of Reverend's funeral. I mean, everything relevant and real for the nation. Y'all do it. And you're right. The chairwoman and Pierre Boy, good one-two combination.
2: One-two combination. They cannot be beat. So we, LaDonna and I particularly salute their leadership. LaDonna, let me get in. I've been talking a lot.
1: No, absolutely. I love the fact that you're fresh out of the Obama Center. And by growing up in the Sixth Ward and being a part of that community, what does this mean for your ward? What does this mean for the residents?
0: Yeah, it means a host of things. Number one, our young people, and we cannot forget younger people and young adults, actually have an opportunity to learn both past, present, and future at the same time. And that's very powerful, and it's on 63rd Street. Like, let's not forget that, right off Stony, right? So we hear names that, you know, over the years have gone through their own identity transformations, right? And so to go to 63rd Street to see the world, I think that that's going to be most transformational. And our ward has a role in that, right? I mean, after President Obama gets to the White House, his seat is set in by Senator Roland Burris, who is still alive. So our ward is the home of the first Black woman to serve in the United States Senate and the first Black man to be appointed by a governor to the Senate seat. And so our ward is the crossroad of what I believe President Obama ran on, which is his audacity to do something that has never been done. And so, you know, we as a ward have contributed to stuff that has never been done before. And I think that, you know, field trips are going to be different now. Right.
1: Ooh, rather than
0: going to the Museum of Science and Industry, you go into a different museum.
1: Yeah.
0: Right. That I believe will change the trajectory. And it's not just what I loved about it was not just relics. Right. Like, it felt good to see some of the old photos and, you know, trinkets. But it is a living incubator of thought. Right. And relevant activity. Basketball court. Kids want to do that. Young people want to play ball.
1: The actual size of a basketball
0: straight,
1: court.
0: Straight in this 1, 2, 3, 6 rims.
1: Yeah.
0: You know what I mean? It's a place of recreation and imagination. And I think that the innovation piece that is there, especially when even looking into the future around the

0: our visitors' friends, right? Like, this is this whole universe in the stratosphere. And I remember that room that has these, looks like little dots that come to life, in addition to that rotunda that has all his words, right?
1: It's at the very top.
0: Yeah, that looks over the midway. It is impossible for you to leave that place and not be inspired to be something.
2: I love it. We're going to go ahead and take a real quick break. Traffic and weather, guys. And when we come back, more of Will Hall. Kaylin, I think that's, I'm saying your name correctly. We'll get you on the other side, right?
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7: 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From Alvin Cash and the Crawlers' dance floor favorite, Twine Time, to the Five Stair Steps' timeless Ooh Child. These artists captured moments that still resonate today. The city's one-hit wonders also include Casper, whose Cha-Cha Slide became a global phenomenon, and Kashmir, whose house music classic Percolator helped cement Chicago's reputation as the birthclace of a worldwide movement. 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
2: Good Tuesday afternoon, Chicago. I'm Logan Page, and here is your traffic update. Dan Ryan, downtown on 95th, slow go, 29 minutes. I-57 rides I-80. Please be cautious, there is a overturned vehicle. On the left lane, I-57 at 159th Street, 22 minutes. Bishop Ford rides I-80, 94 stop-and-go traffic due to road work, 24 minutes. Stevenson, DuSable, Lakeshore Drive to the dry state, stop-and-go traffic, 42 minutes. Eisenhower, Wolfto Post Office. Slow-moving traffic, 39 minutes. Kennedy downtown to O'Hare. There is an accident causing the left lane to be blocked. Kennedy at Damon Avenue, 53 minutes. And Edens, Muncho, Slate, Cook. Please be cautious. There is an accident on the right shoulder. Edens at Winneka Road, 15 minutes. Your weather for today, Chicago. Isolated storms, high of 78 and a low 59. Tomorrow, severe threat, high of 75 and a low of 61. In our city, it's currently 75 degrees and partly cloudy. That's your traffic and weather update now. I'm Logan Page on the Doc Chicago WVON 1690.
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0: enough for me. That's enough for me. Y'all ain't getting me started today. We are joined in studio by Alderman Will Hall, Atiba Buchanan, LaDonna Ray, and it is 4:23. You're listening to WVON AM 1690, the talk of Chicago and the voice of the nation. Alderman Hall is joining us to talk about his impressions of the Obama Center. He put us in the room, helped explain the gravitas of the situation, but it's really hard to put into words. You got an opportunity to see the Obamas today.
1: Yeah, it was very humbling. First of all, I mean, to see black excellence, you know, at its best. I mean, it was awesome. And, you know, almost teared up a little bit because we went through 8 years of that level of excellence.
0: That's right.
1: And now just the tyranny of our country, and to know that they did that work with love and excellence for all of America. It was unmatched. And she wore this pencil dress that had a mother on it.
0: A mother's image.
1: The president didn't see it. That was his first time seeing it. Like, right, you know, and he got to getting emotional. So the room, and I think that's what the nation needs, but that's what Chicago is makes it so unique. It's a big city, small town feel. And it was such a joy to feel the family back in the room, right? People you saw, whether it was in the campaign, organizing, whosoever Will was in the room. And that's the thing. It's not a big I, little you, right? It was everybody is somebody, right, in that room today. And it just goes to show you that their commitment to this radical inclusion that made people feel the dignity within. Oh, that's not an act. That's not political. That's just who they are. Yeah. And who you are is going to be seen in all you do. And it is seen in the design. It's seen who's in the room. And I think it's going to be seen in the city. I think that this is that igniting force that we just need just because of the times we're in.
0: LaDonna, I know you got some information about all the hot happenings there this week.
2: Absolutely. So it looks like on the grand opening, or should I say the ceremonial day, grand opening ceremony, let me put it all together, there will be some performers at the Obama Center. Bruce Springsteen, Christina Aguilera, Common, Eddie Vedder, Jennifer Hudson, John Legend, Mark Anthony, Marsai Martin, The Roots, Stevie Wonder.
1: Yeah, wow.
2: I was hoping to get your attention. Tim's.
1: Wow.
2: And so many more. It looks like it'll be live streamed. If you guys aren't, well, if you're not on the list, I'll tell you that. Okay. You'll be able to see this. But this is
0: what was the site again for the live stream?
2: Von TV. Okay. Von.TV. But it's Obama.org. You can always go there and check out what's coming up when it comes to the Obama Center.
0: All right, so I wanted to get into a little bit of a different conversation.
1: Let's talk about
0: it. It's very related. Sixth Ward, bro, we haven't had a talk about.
1: Oh, man.
0: Now, let me tell you something. It was about this time last year. About this time last year, I went to a fantastic concert. Was it Gage Park? What's the park on 85th and?
1: Cole Park.
0: Yes, I knew it was one word. Cole Park. Our buddy Marquell Jordan was performing.
1: Oh my goodness.
0: Oh, man, that was so hot.
1: Yeah.
0: Really, very much enjoyed it. That was my first time ever going to Limbs.
1: Oh, wow.
0: I had never been to Limbs.
1: Wow, wow.
0: And so.
1: You almost welcome back, by the way.
0: Oh, I've been 9 times.
2: Shout out to the Lemons family.
1: Shout out. Down the street from your childhood.
2: Yes, that's right.
0: That's right. So, that being said, man, what's going on in you? When's the next concert? Well, what else is going on in the ward?
1: Well, there's a lot of good things going on in the ward. This month, we're going to end strong, Stepping in the Shade. The last Sunday, we got King George on the ones and twos. His friends are coming with him. We did that last year. We're running it back. It was such a hit. So we're doing it at Cole Park, the newly renovated Cole Park, by the way.
0: Yeah.
1: We have a brand new walking track, brand new pickleball court, and that will be on the second Sunday in July.
2: Wait, pickleball?
1: Yeah, pickleball.
2: Who voted that in?
1: Man, the people. The people.
2: Okay.
1: Get the people what they want.
2: I didn't even know we got down with pickleball.
1: And we're taking the basketball court out. Yeah, it's still one there, but we're taking the junior court out. We're going to do pickleball because, I mean, people want it. And the second Sunday of July, we're doing Jazz Ravinia, which you was at.
0: Yeah.
1: Sixth Ward Ravinia, rather.
0: When is it?
1: It's the second Sunday in July.
0: Yeah. Mm-hmm.
1: And we're going to go strong starting at 4. We're going to have a good time. And down the street, we're going to soon cut the ribbon. to brand new renovated tennis courts that have even more pickleball courts
2: okay.
1: as well.
2: Okay.
1: And so what we've done this year has been amazing thus far as a ward. I want to also step back to last week. This time last week, we were in the middle of a hurricane.
2: Yeah.
1: Felt like it was just everywhere. Oh my goodness. And King Drive has gone through, we're working through getting a lot of the small streets. All main streets are clear, which is a big deal.
2: So there's still branches everywhere.
1: Yeah, still trees on houses. Our ward got hit the hardest. It was tornado-like conditions. And what we've learned is in the last 2 years, the Dan Ryan is a wind tunnel, like a turbine engine. So when the wind comes, it whoom.
0: I didn't know you were a meteorologist.
1: Yeah, man, listen. Because at one point I wanted to be a pilot.
0: Okay.
1: So I studied, you know, so the expressway is low.
0: Mm-hmm.
1: It dips. And so when that wind comes, it's like a turbine. And so what we saw was some of the most reckless damage in our ward's history from State to King Drive. I mean, never have I seen sidewalks come up. And so the 6th Ward this year has really been about servicing. Our SR numbers are being completed at a higher rate. Our parks, Thule is getting not only tennis courts, brand new miniature soccer. We upgraded the baseball diamond. And then our schools. We spent a lot of money in infrastructure from MENU. See, State gives you money. You got to wait for a long time.
2: Yeah.
1: But infrastructure money from the city is renewed every year. Mm-hmm. So Leonard getting a new sign. They got brand new lockers, brand new upgrades. Simeon getting brand new sign, brand new LED for interaction engagement. And then last but not least, we're bringing robots. To do a pilot program. Last week, we had a good time at Soul Veg and Meg's Deli. And the goal is to give our ward a chance to compete here, listen, for resources and things that are being done in other parts of the city. And my focus right now is to make sure that children have an opportunity to put their hands on the latest and the greatest that other kids are. Right. And so right now, you know, when I go down Lincoln Park on Halsted, they got those little robots. But on our Halsted, we have nothing. And so my goal is to make sure that the Bistro on Halsted on 67th in Halsted, 70th in Halsted. I'm having a brain fart. But we have an amazing Bistro on 70th in Halsted. No different than a summer house on 1300 North Halsted. And so my goal is to expose.
0: Yeah.
1: Because if you expose, as you and I were talking, which the Obama Center is doing, exposure is what changes opportunity and outlook. And
0: I love it. You've given us so much to talk about on the other side. Brother Callen, I promise you we see you, and your call is up first when we come back, if the alderman hasn't already answered your question, because it was tennis related. But I definitely got some more questions about
1: come
0: that.
1: On, man.
0: I haven't played pickleball yet.
1: Me neither have I, and I refuse to. straight up. I'm a tennis player, man.
0: Listen, pickleball sounds like it may be more friendly to my ACL and to my and to my Achilles.
1: So you think?
0: So. All right, guys. Phone lines are open. 773-591-1690. We got some comments in the chat about your relationship with veterans. We can get to that on the other side. 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
3: Hope you're having a terrific Tuesday afternoon, Chicago. I'm Logan Page, and here's happening in your local and national news. Officials say a vehicle crashed into a fire station in north suburban Wakanda, causing $100,000 worth of damage. The collision happened early this morning on West Liberty Street. Joshua Majiki faces several charges after his vehicle left the road and struck the fire station. No injuries were reported. In other news, the cost of President Donald Trump's White House ballroom project has reportedly increased significantly, according to documents cited by the Washington Post. The project is now estimated at $600 million, with about half expected to come from taxpayer funding. Earlier estimates placed the cost at $400 million, with the president stating it would be financed through private donations. The White House did not directly comment on the revised figures, but said the project is connected to security concerns and referenced a recently thwarted attack at a UFC event on the South Lawn. In other news, Americans are expected to spend big this Father's Day. The National Retail Federation predicts a record $27.9 billion will be spent on dads this weekend. The most popular gifts are greeting cards, followed by clothing, a special outing, and gift cards. And SpaceX has become the fourth largest U.S. company. Shares in Elon Musk's rocket builder surged another 10% today as its market cap surpassed Microsoft with a $2.94 trillion valuation. SpaceX also soared past Amazon, following its record-breaking IPO last Friday. Still, SpaceX is well short of Apple, the third largest U.S. company, with a market value of more than $4 trillion. I'm Logan Page, and that's what's happening in your news now on WVON 1690 AM.
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3: Good Tuesday afternoon, Chicago. I'm Logan Page, and here is your traffic update. Dan Ryan, downtown on 95th. Slow go, 30 minutes. I-57, Ryan's I-80, 6 minutes delay. But please be cautious. There is a overturned vehicle on the left lane, I-57, at 159th Street. 21 minutes. Bishop Ford, Ryan's I-80, 94. Slow go due to road work, 22 minutes. Stevenson, DuSable, Lakeshore Drive. For the dry state, stop and go traffic, 41 minutes. Eisenhower, Wolfville Post Office, slow moving traffic, 39 minutes. Kennedy, downtown to O'Hare, the accident has cleared. Kennedy at Damon Avenue, 52 minutes. And Eden's, Montrose, Lake Cook, please be cautious. There is an accident on the right shoulder. Eden's at Winneka Road, 15 minutes. Your weather for today, Chicago. Isolated storms, high of a 78 and low of 59. Tomorrow, severe threat, high of 75 and a low of 61. In our city, it's currently 75 degrees and cloudy. I'm Logan Page, and that's your traffic and weather update on WVON 1690 AM.
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0: When's Father's Day? Sunday?
1: Sunday.
0: It's coming up. Oh, okay. Restaurants will be empty. No, I shouldn't say that. You know what?
1: That's because real men cook.
0: Oh, is that what it is?
1: Matter of fact, I need to reach out to them and get them on the show.
2: You know what? They're cooking this the 21st.
1: I know.
2: I just saw Mr. Mayo.
0: Well, wait a minute. Wait, let me tell you what's really happening on the 21st. And WVON wants to hear from you. We want you to get your pen ready and write down this number, 773-336-3456. That's 773-336-3456. And leave a special greeting for the father or father figure who made a difference in your life.
2: That's dope.
0: You can download the WVON app also and use the open mic feature to share your message. We want to hear them because every great story has someone who helped write it. Mm. This Father's Day, help us celebrate the men who made a difference. Don't just let the women get all the glory, y'all. We got to do this right. And you're listening to, listening to WVON 1690, the afternoon show with Atiba Buchanan and LaDonna Ray. And those of you just joining us, we have Alderman Will Hall in the building with us talking about the renovations that are happening in his ward.
2: Yeah.
0: And one question that I want to ask you, I'm listening to the pickleball, the removal of the basketball courts and all of the tennis courts are being added. It sounds like you're getting ready for gentrification.
2: No, you know what? That's good. And I'm glad that you mentioned that because, you know, we have to reimagine parks, period. Right. And these basketball courts, I've been living on the same block 42 years as of last Friday. And, you know, that miniature basketball court has never been about. It just didn't have no unction. It was kind of a default court. The rims weren't rimming. And so the main court, though, the home of where so many Nick Anderson, so many pickup games, Dame left. And matter of fact, we were finalists for the WNBA to redo the court. And when I first gotten in on Lakeshore Drive, shout out to my colleague Desmond Yancey, he and I were selected for Kobe Bryant's court. And the community at that time, they didn't want it. They was up in arms because of the history of basketball courts at the park. So we have a strong PAC, which is a Park Action Council led by Sandra Wortham, whose brother we honored 2 weeks ago on the corner. And so now it's officially the Wortham Way. Not literally, but the street is named after her brother who gave his life for our city. And it's becoming now what the park ought to be. I think that parks need to be more innovative. And what I mean by innovation is if I'm a young person in 2026, y'all don't got nothing for social media at these parks. You have nothing for robots, nothing for the 21st century. And so we're getting there. Another thing that we did last year, and it's soon to be under construction, is we sent $50,000 from Menu to Hamilton Park for the first social media content creator studio inside the park. So Hamilton Park, which is historically a artist park, right? Its roots go deep in cinematography as well as the arts. Now we got a new form of art, which is content that these young people, I believe, once they get a hold of it, which they all want to make money living in the hood, right? They want to do it the right way.
0: And actually, so it won't be the hood anymore. It'll be a neighborhood.
2: Well, that's the beauty of it, right?
0: Yeah.
2: That this imagination that we've gone through in these last 3 years has been about what worked, what didn't work. But we got to look to the next 20, 30 years without removing those who've been faithful the last 20, 30 years. So it's a balancing act now. So the park has basketball still, the home court of the greats, and now we got pickleball. And our seniors didn't have nothing. We didn't have a pickleball court the first in the sixth ward. And our seniors were converting the tennis courts into pickleball courts. And so, you know, it was manually set up.
1: Because the pickleball court is much smaller.
2: It's much smaller. Yeah. And so now, you know, Hamilton Park, they literally, you know, got to manually set it up, break it down. I mean, it's just unacceptable. Mm-hmm. And so now we have, I believe, 1, 2, 3, we're going to have 8 courts for pickleball, which is being led by our seniors. So
0: how are you letting the seniors know or the community know the construction of that? Because if they pass by, they'll see that there's been some upgrades.
2: Yeah.
0: But how are you going to inform them of what they can take advantage of?
2: Well, I tell people all the time, sixwardcentral.com is our home address online. You can also, Six Ward Central, if you do social media, That's on Facebook and on Instagram. But if you go to sixwarcentral.com, you can sign up for our newsletter. And then come by the I say come by the house. Come by the office.
0: That's the house, right?
2: Right. Yeah, 8541 South State from 10 to 4, Monday through Friday. You always can find out what's going on that way. And, yeah, we do as much as we can to let everyone know. Knock doors. And there's always one that I'm looking for that never heard about something.
0: Yeah.
2: But I like to say, if you can put it in your hand, you can get it out. So
0: I love it.
2: Social media, website, come by the office. You can also feel free to follow me, my name, on the social media handles, and then also check your inbox for your email.
1: All right, let's go to the phone lines. As promised, Callan, thank you for calling. You're on WVON.
3: Good afternoon, Latiba and LaDonna and Alderman Will Hall.
2: Hey, hey.
3: This coming Thursday at 9 a.m. at the dedication of Rivercon at Tule Park. I'm an advocated tennis player for 49 years. Been playing out here since 1977 at Tule Park. And the thing is, Alderman, the course are named after Joseph Burkhalter. We need to have his sign up there, Joseph Burkhalter Tennis Center, where you cut that ribbon Thursday. Make sure the sign's up for that important person, because he the one was a supervisor. He the one had helped us play tennis out here at Tule Park. So if you can get that done, and a few other things need to done before you cut that ribbon, we need some signs for no skateboarding, no rollerblading, no ride your bikes or bring your dogs in inside the tennis court. Because these people in the neighborhood, they bring their dogs in the court, they ride their bikes in the court, but that there's no signs for that on the courts.
2: Thank you. Are you a resident of
3: sure
2: the ward? Are you a resident of the ward?
3: Yeah, I used to be a resident for 37 years,
2: okay.
3: But I still play tennis over here at Tule Park.
2: Okay.
3: I'm over here right now looking at the courts right now.
2: Okay.
3: And, we're going to get
0: your information. We're going to put you on hold real quick and get your information.
2: Yeah, well, I want to say this. I was a kid that was playing at them courts, and I look forward to meeting you again because I'm a student of Chicago Prairie Tennis Club. I'm a young person, love to serve Clarence Walker Open, so I'm a tennis aficionado. And if I didn't get injured, we used to have tennis Tuesdays with the alderman at Tule when I first got in.
0: I'm going to pull my rackets out. I'm coming.
2: And that's where I firsthand discovered how bad the courts was. And that's why we expedited getting the funding there. And I do want to say this, that, you know, as a kid, I also was that you got to wait your turn. Because folks weren't giving up the courts. And so I will say this unapologetically, that nobody's going to run those courts but the community.
0: I love that.
2: So we're going to put together the same infrastructure that they have at Grand Park. Grand Park has the number one thriving pickle and tennis ball community in the city. People are playing tennis up until the 11 o'clock hour. Lights illuminated, people enjoying the benches, and that was a gift of Lollapalooza. We didn't get Lolla in our ward, right? What we got was hardworking, dedicating brothers like myself and others. Shout out to Chanel. Chanel Sims is a real superhero who manages that park. And my vision was to turn it into an international sports park. So we got miniature soccer coming, which black kids, by the way, the state champion from De La Salle lives in our ward. Now he may be able to bring his team to the park to practice.
0: Mm-hmm.
2: And so those tennis courts are going to be managed with love and respect. And yeah, indeed, we will have a great system to use it. No bullying, no gang banging over the courts from tennis players. You know, they can get a little rough. Court one, that's mine, young fella.
1: Do they say, who got next?
2: No, they don't even say who got next. They don't leave. Yeah. So,
0: well, you need to make a sign that says no gang.
2: Right, straight up. So we're going to do a host of things. On a serious note, we're going to do a great memorial for not only the person he mentioned, but we're going to do it for all those. Love to serve Dr. Joyce Clark. The list go on and on of heroes that we're going to remember and permanent memorial paid for by our menu money.
1: Alderman, when was the last time you said these two sentences together? Who got next? Do you have your five?
2: Let me see. I ain't played basketball in 3 years. The way my body set up at 42, I'm good, homie. I don't got no more hoop dreams. I'll leave that to Obama.
1: Yes. Amen to that. You want to hit this break early? Let's do that. We get more time on the other side. You're listening to Atiba LaDonna Ray. Pianchi, we see you holding. We'll get you at the top of the next break. And we're going to check in with Miss Logan to find out what's in traffic and weather. We'll be right back.
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0: Good Tuesday afternoon, Chicago. I'm Logan Page, and here is your traffic update. Dan Ryan, downtown on 95th. Slow moving traffic, 28 minutes. I-57, Ryan Taglietti, 3-minute delay, 17 minutes. And the accident has cleared. I-57 at 159th Street. Bishop Ford, Ryan Taglietti, 94. Slow moving traffic due to road work, 22 minutes. Stevenson, DuSable, Lakeshore Drive to the Dry State Stop and Go traffic, 40 minutes. Eisenhower, Wolfso Post Office, slow moving traffic, 40 minutes. Kennedy, downtown to O'Hare, stop and go traffic, 46 minutes. And Edens, Montrose Lake Cook, no delays, 15 minutes. Your weather for today, Chicago, isolated storms, high of 78 and a low of 59. Tomorrow, severe threat, high of 75 and a low of 61. In our city, it's currently 74 degrees and cloudy. That's your traffic and weather update now. 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

0: I hate to cut in.
1: Yeah, you're right. This, it felt like WNUA.
0: Right.
1: Whatever happened to WNUA, by the way?
2: You're listening to WVUA. With Atiba Buchanan and LaDonna Ray. Yeah. The Silkman.
3: Ray Silkman.
2: Ray Silkman.
3: The song is called So Sexual.
1: Wow.
2: Yeah.
3: You know, this song is about, it's at least 25 years old.
1: Mm.
3: I remember my cousin playing
1: Talk
3: it at his
1: it.
3: Wedding
1: Talk about
3: in October of 2000.
1: Wow.
3: Because he got married 3 or 4 months after I did in July of 2000.
1: Wow.
3: So this song is over 26 years
1: Back
3: old.
1: Back down memory lane.
3: Yeah.
0: It is ageless, timeless. I can hear it.
3: And he's considered a one-hit wonder from Chicago.
0: Wow.
3: Ray Silkman is Chicago's very own. So that song still, like you said, it still hits.
0: And he's playing the saxophone.
3: Yes. The name of the song is So Sexual.
0: Yeah, I can hear it. I can hear it, definitely. And, you know, there's we have some others that are in Chicago that play instruments as well. And, we know of that one particular song that that really hits really hard.
1: Marquez Jordan.
3: Yeah. Listen.
1: Oh, my goodness.
3: He can sing.
1: Oh, my. Can he?
3: But come on.
0: Gerald Damian.
1: The boy good. The boy good. Hercules.
3: So, we're talking the hilarious voice you're hearing is that of Alden.
0: Is it hilarious?
3: Well, it is. He says funny stuff.
1: You got to laugh to keep from grinding this way.
0: Amen.
3: Come on.
1: Straight up.
3: That's Alderman Will Hall, Alderman of the 6th Ward. He's joining us again on the afternoon show. He's talked about his impressions of the Obama Center. He's talked about the updates in his ward, pickleball.
1: Yeah,
3: and before we take Pianchi, there's something I just wanted to address quick.
1: Please.
3: And it deserves, honestly, a broader.
0: Now it's hot in here.
3: Yeah. You just caught up.
0: I did.
3: It deserves a broader conversation because you two had an exchange. And the root of your question wasn't this. But I'm sure you get this a lot. How do you, as an alderman, maintain the balance between moving the community forward and still keeping the integrity of the community? Because there are people that hear advancements
1: and they go,
3: that sounds like gentrification. Like pickleball shouldn't sound like gentrification.
1: Right.
3: I'm not saying you're saying
0: no, you don't have to defend that.
3: I'm with you. What I'm saying. Okay.
0: That's what I heard.
1: I tell people this all the time, and I'm kind of trying to manage the emotion in the moment. Mm-hmm. I was at the Obama Center earlier with my youth pastor at that time, Reverend Willie Comer, Salem. Mm-hmm. 24 years ago, and he looked at me and we exchanged. His daughter has one of the artists that made one of the huge portraits inside the Obama Center. Her story is unmatched. And he says he's proud of me. We was just exchanging, and he said something, and I said, you know, about the war, and I said, this is what I pray for. I said, God, wherever I rest my head, may I serve and lead. I did not have a church in mind when I prayed that.
3: Yeah.
1: I didn't have an elected office in mind when I prayed that. I just wanted to serve where I rested my head. One of the biggest mistakes I made in my 13 years as a pastor was changing hymns the first month I got in. Right? And so as a pastor, our church is thriving. Mm-hmm. I'm grateful for St. James Community Church, 80th and Michigan. So on my left is my church. On my right is my office. Right? And one of the biggest mistakes I made was, I mean, I'm making changes. They never had drums in 81 years. So I brought the drums. And never, you know, we had an organ, but it was played in high church. You know what I'm saying? It wasn't, you know, so I'm, and the church was growing, but dying at the same time.
3: Yes.
1: And people who had been in the church, and even though I inherited just a handful and only 4 months of finances left, and 13 years later, by the grace of God, the doors have been shut and we've never been late on a mortgage payment. The thing, if I could go back and tell myself then, was listen, receive, gently change. Because the resistance ain't that we don't want something new. The resistance sometimes is, where do we fit in?
3: Yeah.
1: And I learned that as a pastor. And so some of the decisions, I mean, sometimes you just got to make the decision that's needed, right? But you got to also consider that some people just need to understand and interpret it so that they can know where they fit in. So at a park, for example, Cole Park.
0: Mm-hmm.
1: You got those who feel that the park should remain basketball capital. And you got those who are seniors like, I'm tired of going to the park and the walking track got holes in it. And I'm tired of going to the park just to walk. I want something to do in the park.
3: Yeah.
1: And so when change happened, it took 2.5 years to make sure that both sides saw where they fit in.
3: Yeah.
1: And even if that meant we didn't get the Kobe Bryant court, the first 3 months in. Even if that meant that we missed a round of construction, at least now people can go to that part. I fit in on the track. I fit in on the swings. I fit in on the basketball court. And I fit in on pickleball. And we ain't done yet, right? I just don't think that Grant Park should be the only place where you go hear music.
4: Yeah.
1: And so, again, right, like I have this vision of a band shell at Cole Park dedicated after Nat King Cole. And so we're working on that. But the minute I mentioned it to a core group of neighbors, first thing out of my mouth, we don't want y'all that boom, boom, boom, boom, boom. Boom, boom, boom, boom, boom. That's the reason why we went from the Hoodie House Festival to Jazza Ravinia.
3: Yeah.
1: Because boom, boom, boom. So the park, they didn't fit in.
3: Yeah.
1: So the idea of radical inclusion and allowing people to see where they fit in, sometimes that takes time. And I think that that's what we're seeing in the war. The late robots.
3: Yeah.
1: Where do I fit in? That's why it took us so long to get them. So just trying to let people know that they fit in, it sometimes is a labor.
0: And I just put, I'm putting a link up on, just so people can see what pickleball is.
4: Okay. You know what? The seniors know.
3: Hold on, guys. Let me squeeze in Pianchi real quick. Hey, Pianchi. Pianchi, thank you for calling.
0: Hey, Pianchi.
5: I'm kind of confused. Is it pickup or is it pickle?
4: What
5: you're saying.
0: Pickle juice. Like pickleball. Pickle.
5: Like Velastic.
0: Yes.
5: Oh, my goodness. But, you know, what it is that Chicago accent, which used to be prominent and stronger when I was a kid in visiting Chicago than it is now. It started fading out. But Donna still has some of it in her speech that I can recognize. Leticia, you don't. But anyway, what I wanted to say about Alderman Paul, I really appreciate your governance. And you said some key things that really stuck to me, and I haven't heard in a long time. When you was talking about the pickleball, you said this is what the people want.
1: That's right.
5: And that's the type of governance that we need to see more of. You are elected by people who want to see things. That park can become a learning experience,
1: that's right.
5: A laboratory.
1: Right.
5: Not just for exercise, but it tries to serve the will and the desires of all the people. And one thing about gentrification brings in a diverse element of people, income, educational attainment, the ability to converse with those that they come in contact with. It's good. It's not just about the skin color. It's about what you have to offer. Thank you very much.
0: Thank you, Pianchi. Yes.
3: And Pianchi, by the way, you don't have it either. In case you haven't heard yourself talk.
0: Help me out.
3: He's saying you still got a Chicago twang.
0: You know, people always tell me I don't sound like I'm from Chicago.
3: Right.
0: But you're saying I do.
3: He said I do. And then he said I don't. Well, he said Leticia don't.
0: Leticia.
3: No,
0: Leticia.
3: It was Leticia.
0: It was Leticia today?
3: Yeah, which is fine.
0: Right.
3: I know what he meant.
0: Yeah.
3: All right, Alderman Will Hall, thank you so much for joining us.
1: My day. Outside of Michelle and President Obama.
0: Yes.
1: Thank y'all. It feel good to be back in the apartment.
3: Feel good to see you, bro.
1: And thank you for having me.
3: And anytime.
0: Absolutely.
1: And I got, once we get off the air, me and you gonna get into it. I'm gonna tell you why.
3: Oh wow. Okay, cool. I'm always up for it.
1: Love you, man. Love you, ma'am.
0: All right, love you more. Okay, guys, we're gonna go to news, traffic, and weather, and when we come back, we're gonna hit the ground running. We'll be right back.
6: 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I'm Logan Page, and here are your news headlines. George Cardenas enters crowded Chicago mayoral race. 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Yum Brands sells Pizza Hut. And Kanye West announces new concert dates in San Antonio and Chicago. 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
7: BIN News Now. Jury selection is underway in the federal death penalty trial of the man charged in the 2022 racially motivated mass shooting at a supermarket in Buffalo, New York. Peyton Gendron is serving a life sentence in prison with no chance of parole after pleading guilty to killing 10 African Americans at a supermarket. The trial is not expected to begin until at least October. UFC president and CEO Dana White is ruling out hosting another event like the Freedom 250 experience. According to White, UFC can't afford it. The UFC covered the $60 million prize tag attached to the event, and the promotion ultimately lost money. And Diddy is scoring a major legal win as Don Richards' lawsuit against him has been dismissed from a federal court. According to TMZ, a judge ruled that all 18 of Richards' claims could not be pursued at the federal level for several reasons. I'm Misty Jordan with BIN News. Now, back to you, Terry.
8: President Trump discussing the deal with Iran alongside French President Emmanuel Macron.
9: The Iran deal that we made is going to bring a lot of success to the world because the oil was really clogged up there for a while. He would call me on occasion and say, come on, please, let's cut the oil prices.
8: Trump and Europe attending the G7 summit. The memorandum of understanding will initiate a 60-day period for further negotiations on Iran's nuclear program, including discussions on enriched uranium stockpiles. Senate Minority Leader Chuck Schumer issuing a statement pushing for the Trump administration to brief Congress immediately. He argued that Americans have been told dozens of times that the war is over and dozens of times have been left disappointed. U.S. and Iranian officials are set to attend a ceremonial signing of the agreement in Geneva, Switzerland on Friday. California Governor Gavin Newsom says he's considering a presidential bid.
10: One by one, anyone who has challenged Donald Trump has ended up on his hit list. And today, I proudly join that list.
8: Newsom making the statement yesterday in a video responding to what he calls President Trump's weaponized Department of Justice investigation targeting he and his wife. Newsom running for the Democratic nomination in 2028 has been widely speculated but not confirmed. Newsom said in recent days Trump has sent federal agents to knock on the doors of family friends and former employees because they are trying to find a crime. Newsom's term as governor ends early next year. Other high-profile individuals targeted in the past by the Trump administration's DOJ include New York's Black Attorney General Letitia James, Black Federal Reserve Governor Lisa Cook, California Representative Adam Schiff, and former FBI Director James Comey. The Allegheny County, Pennsylvania medical examiner ruling the death of a Haitian woman released from Immigration and Customs Enforcement custody was a homicide. 31-year-old Dafi Michelle died on March 2nd at a local hospital. A public information officer said the opinion of the forensic pathologist in the case is that Michelle was a vulnerable adult suffering from untreated severe mental health issues and a significant language barrier when she was released from federal custody in February. Officials say the homicide ruling is a standard manner of death determination, indicating the death was caused by the actions of another individual and is not to be interpreted as a declaration of criminal guilt. All right, well, Ugandan opposition lawyer and former Kampala mayor Arias Okwago was apparently detained by security forces after teeing up legal action against Army Chief Muhoozi Kainerugaba. The effort has sparked increased concern about political repression ahead of a tense legal battle. Members of the People's Front for Freedom say armed personnel entered Okwago's residence and transported him to an undisclosed location. The former Kampala mayor is one of Uganda's most influential opposition voices. Stay informed. Stay connected and subscribe. Follow VIN News this hour wherever you get your podcasts. I'm Terry McCready for the Black Information Network.
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3: Good Tuesday afternoon, Chicago. I'm Logan Page, and here is your traffic update. Dan Ryan, downtown on 95th. Slow moving traffic, 28 minutes. I-57, Ryan Tiedi, no delays, 15 minutes. Bishop Ford, Ryan Tiedi, 94. Slow moving traffic, 23 minutes. Due to roadwork, Stevenson, DuSable, Lakeshore Drive to the Tri-State, 22 minutes, 40 minutes. Eisenhower, Wolfville Post Office, stop and go traffic, 42 minutes. Kennedy downtown to O'Hare, 16-minute delay, 40 minutes. And Eden's Montrose Lake Cook, smooth sailing, 16 minutes. Your weather for today, Chicago, isolated storms, high of 78 and low 59. Tomorrow, severe threat, high of 75 and a low of 61. In our city, it's currently 74 degrees and cloudy. That's your traffic and weather update now. I'm Logan Page on the Doc Chicago, WVON 1690 AM.
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0: Wow. I'm going to tell you something. You're listening to the Talk of Chicago, 63 years and counting, WVON. Yes, the afternoon show with the T. Buchanan and LaDonna Ray. You know, I always want you guys, if you're just tuning in, to know exactly what you're getting. And you're getting the two of us, two milk duds, all right? Oh, my goodness. Thank you so much for tuning in. As a matter of fact, every day we try to bring you strong conversations. Yesterday, we stayed on the positive side. I think we did. Today, I think it's been even more positive, more progressive, thinking of or putting out things that make sense, you know, in a sense, and to be a community and focused on the community and how we're strengthening the community. The one question that I forgot to circle back with Will Hall was about his relationship with veterans. And I'm sure I'll probably text him and ask him, because that's a very, very strong question.
1: Yeah,
0: I can predict the answer just based on how he treated my father when I told him that he needed assistance. The other thing is, I wanted to ask him about community code of conduct. You know, we always hear that.
1: Yeah.
0: So now with the gentleman calling in and saying we need signs that say that's community code of conduct movement right there, putting up signs, because even though you verbally mention what the rules should be, it's not always well received when it's just verbally communicated. But when it's on a sign and you point to it and say, hey, man, no bicycles in the such and such, and they go, oh. You get a different reaction.
1: He was really annoyed at the concept of dogs.
0: Yeah, he was. He wouldn't make it up north, because I tell you, when I'm up north, they take their dogs everywhere.
1: There's plenty of designated areas for dogs. Even 30 steps from here, there's a dog park.
0: There is a dog park.
1: Right?
0: Yeah.
1: And so
0: when I had the grocery store, they asked us if we would allow people to bring their pets. There was a separate insurance we had to have. Mm-hmm. And we had to have a separate, a specified eating area where they could sit and eat and the dogs be present. I've been to Lou Malnati's over on State Street and people had their dogs. And that was really darn close to that doggone restaurant, I tell you that.
1: No, thank you. I just, you know, if I'm a business owner, no pets.
0: Yeah.
1: And, you know, if I'm a consumer, please don't bring your dog in here.
0: I don't know, because it depends on the area.
1: It would literally have to be a service dog. Because some people need a service dog, and I get it. And service dogs, I've never seen one go out of control.
0: What about a black woman that just doesn't want to date anymore, and she is

0: to be read. But let me tell you what I do know about Mr. Chow. As you pull that up, Mr. Chow, this wasn't his first incident.
1: Mm-hmm.
0: Twice before, he had shot people over either nothing or next to nothing.
1: Yeah.
0: And had gotten away with it. And so now he is, you know, you say the third time's a charm. Strikes, you're out.
1: Yeah.
0: But this has not been his reality. In his reality, he can just shoot black people with impunity.
1: Yeah.
0: And hold on.
1: Yeah.
0: And also, the intersection is in this is, you know, there are people that are able to just post up in black communities like his, like where he was, and treat us any kind of way. So there's a movement for a little bit of a boycott. And we want to expand the thinking on that today. And we definitely want you to be a part of this conversation. Go ahead, LaDonna.
1: So his name is Cyrus Carmack Belton.
0: Yep.
1: His name is hyphenated. And he was shot by Chiki. I'm just thinking in terms of how they pronounce their letters or words. Rick Chow was his name, or is his name. He gets to live and be exonerated and go back to business.
0: Yeah.
1: While Cyrus Carmack Belton is gone and his family is suffering.
0: Who hadn't stolen anything.
1: Technically, like, no.
0: He had not stolen. I don't know what that means technically.
1: Because he was accused of trying to steal 4 bottles of water. I don't know what the update is on that.
0: The update was he hadn't left the store.
1: Right. Exactly. Because even if he put it under his coat, until you leave the store, you didn't steal it.
0: But he did. But it wasn't under his coat.
1: Right.
0: He didn't steal
1: it. I'm just saying. I'm with you on that. But if he suspected that he was going to, where is the defense where's the prosecution in saying that you cannot predict what the next move is? Because you can't. That is impossible. You can't make a prediction. This is not a premonition that all people that have locks or look like this, that put it, you know, wherever they put it, that's going to be the end result. You have to wait until the act is committed.
0: And it wasn't. And he chased them 130 yards. Let's say he did take the bottles for $4 worth of water and shot him in the back for it. My question is, when is enough enough? And we've got a couple of clips to play to help us frame this. Let's get this going.
2: And child, I need us to start thinking differently. Yeah, because everybody keeps calling this a boycott. But baby, this ain't no boycott. No, this is a wealth transfer. Yeah, and sugar, it's long overdue. Because for generations, we've been taught that spending our dollars is just about buying a product. And baby, that ain't what it is. Every dollar is an investment in somebody else's community. Every dollar helps somebody hire employees. Yeah, buy property, build generational wealth, send their children to college, expand their business. Y'all following me? So when we intentionally decide to spend our money with businesses that don't respect us, don't invest in us, don't hire us, and don't stand with us, we're not just taking money away. We're transferring it. We're redirecting it. We're making a deposit somewhere else. Think about that. Every time you choose a black-owned restaurant, a black-owned beauty supply, a black-owned contractor, a black-owned bookstore, a black-owned coffee shop, a black-owned accountant, a black tech company, baby, that's a deposit. That's a wealth transfer. And I need us to stop thinking about this as something temporary. This cannot be something we do for 2 weeks because we're angry. This has got to be a lifestyle.
0: I think that's the most salient sentence. This cannot be temporary. It has to be a lifestyle. You hear that oftentimes with people that are beginning a workout journey, right? Working out is not temporary. It's a lifestyle change. Eating right has to be a lifestyle change. If this does not make us begin to reevaluate how we live our lives, I don't know what will. And she did sound like you.
1: She did sound like me with a little southern twang. I was like, wait a minute. Has my voice been cloned? Possibly. I tell you what, when we come back on the other side, we'll open up with this. They see black gold, and that's us. We're the money that comes out of our pockets.
0: Mm-hmm.
1: But that black gold money, it does not stay within our communities. And we know this. But is it because we see blight? Let's talk about it on the other side. What? You told me. I told you I was stealing it. So what if you said that word earlier? I got this. We'll be right back, guys.
3: More from Atiba Buchanan.

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4: 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This isn't surface level talk. This is where authors become experts, where books become blueprints, and where ideas are challenged, not just discussed. From Colin Woodard on Nations Apart, to Gloria J. Brown Marshall breaking down the history of protests in America, to Gary Tyler sharing a story of resilience and redemption in Stitching Freedom. 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You can catch us on Roku, Amazon Fire, Apple TV Plus, the WVON app, and VON.TV.
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0: Can we stay together, LaDonna?
1: Yep.
0: Promise not to leave me.
1: I promise.
0: All right. Pinky promise. Pinky swear.
1: Oh, wait. My fingers were crossed. I'm sorry. I ain't going nowhere. You don't go nowhere, Mister. I'm off to all of a sudden in 2 hours.
0: You got it. Okay. I was going to leave at 5:30 today.
1: No, you're not. You're going to stay right here. Yesterday you were missed. Ken is great, but we have our thing.
0: Absolutely.
1: You know, I felt like I was cheating on you.
0: Yeah. It's Latiba.
1: Yeah, I felt like I was really cheating on you.
0: My work wife.
1: Yeah. Yeah, well, I guess I got two of them.
0: We love messing around with
1: right,
0: that.
1: Right, it's funny.
0: Guys, you're listening to The Afternoon Show with Tiba Buchanan and LaDonna Ray. And I hope you didn't just join us. I hope you joined us to hear the last clip we played. But again, there's a movement for black people to kind of divest from Asian businesses, especially the ones that are in our neighborhoods, especially the ones that are giving us services that we don't need them for, that we could give ourselves. And so here's the way I want us to think about it, and that's why we played the first clip. Don't think about it as a boycott. Think about it as a wealth transfer, a concentrated, intentional wealth transfer, right? And so that's my thing. We ain't got to talk about a boycott, whether or not it's successful. You know what would be successful? When black people can get their nails done by other black people. When black people can go buy hair care products made for black people, by the way.
1: By actual black people.
0: Right.
1: Okay.
0: Right. So, you know, like, why do we need these things in our community? There's one more clip we want to play, and then we're going to expand the conversation. But because if that wasn't enough, this really hit it home for me.
2: They don't give anything back to the neighborhoods. The only thing they do is extract from the neighborhoods. And they don't give anything back. That means they're parasites.
0: End of it.
2: If you know anything about parasites, when you start cutting off the supply.
0: That's not the whole clip. It needs to be played from the beginning. What he said was, he highlighted the fact that a lot of these businesses, he said, when was the last time you seen a beauty supply store give a back to school drive, sponsor a back to school drive? When was the last time you saw a nail shop sponsor a volleyball team, a baseball team? When have you seen them ever give anything back as a show of appreciation for our steadfast dollars, for our steadfast commitment, right?
1: Have you even seen them ever come in your business?
0: Right.
1: I've never seen them get a flat. I know a black-owned tire shop. And I've never even seen them work for us.
0: No, they don't solicit our businesses. They don't give back to our communities. And on top of that, and again, this is somebody that you heard speaking was not from Chicago. And
1: so it's across the country.
0: So right. This is not something unique to us. What he said was that you come into their business and they're not laying the red carpet for you as far as service goes. They're asking you one question, which is what, LaDonna?
1: What you want, what you need.
0: That's it. What you want.
1: It's not, hi, how are you? Can I help you find something? It's what you need.
0: Right.
1: What you're looking for.
0: What lottery?
1: What's your color?
0: What lottery you want?
1: Yeah.
0: What, you know.
1: Hurry up and buy.
0: Yep.
1: We saw that in a movie, but that's just really how it is. You know, there's a historical factor here. We don't want to forget this, but after the Civil War, Southern plantation owners faced a labor shortage after the emancipation of nearly 4 million, I'm reading this, you know that, million enslaved African Americans. Some planters recruited Chinese laborers to work in agriculture, particularly in states like Mississippi, Arkansas, and Louisiana. Many of those Chinese laborers eventually left the plantations in search of better opportunities. So by the 1870s to early 1900s, Chinese immigrants began opening small family-owned grocery stores, laundries, and later restaurants in segregated black communities throughout the South. Because of Jim Crow segregation, Chinese Americans occupied a unique and often contradictory racial position. In many places, they were excluded from white institutions and neighborhoods, but were also permitted to operate businesses serving black customers who had few retail options due to segregation. Now, keep in mind that Chinese merchants often purchased wholesale goods from white suppliers while operating stores in black neighborhoods. These businesses became economically successful because black communities had limited access to grocery stores and other essential services. Does that sound familiar to you?
0: Absolutely. It sounds like my life.
1: It sounds like today.
0: Right.
1: Same thing.
0: That's what it sounds like. Again, I don't have a problem with people bringing cultural relevance to the community. I don't know about you, LaDonna. I know your mama used to make it, but I would prefer my Chinese food come from Chinese people. I am okay with that.
1: Yeah, until you read what type of rice they give you versus what they actually eat themselves. They give you the bull crap rice.
0: Okay, I'm speaking in generalities.
1: I got you.
0: I'm just saying I don't have a problem.
1: But it's called Chinese food. That's fine.
0: Right. That's fine.
1: That's my expectation.
0: But services that we can bring ourselves that are not culturally relevant, then those are things that we need to be bringing ourselves. We don't have to be loud about it. We can be quiet about it and begin to do those very, very things. Whether we need to crowdsource funding or whether we need to get a loan from the bank, but whatever it is, again, we don't need other people doing our nails.
1: But see, they probably sees that as a deficit and say, well, they're still coming to us.
0: Exactly.
1: So they must not be smart enough to understand and know that they can do this themselves.
0: Right. How hard can, and that's no shade to people that do aesthetic work. It is a professional job. Mm. But we're no less capable of doing it than anybody else.
1: This is true, but we were hit with the crack epidemic. And see, we keep getting knocked down.
0: It's 40 years ago.
1: It was, but did we ever recover from that? Like, we try to overcome and overstand, and we try to... I know somebody's going to call in and cuss me out. Send it to a T, but I don't want to read it. My point is, yeah, slavery, it set us back. They come here with two nickels to rub together. However, they were able to get loans quicker than we could. They were able to do things quicker than we could.
0: Facts.
1: And then when we had our family structure in place, the crack epidemic messed that up. And there we were starting all over again. And they watched it and they lost respect for us. And I want you guys to remember that on that test you take to become a citizen, it does remind them and tell them and inform them who were the group of people that were brought here as slaves, blacks. It's on the test.
0: Well, it's part of our history. I don't have a problem with that.
1: I do.
0: Why?
1: Because even mention it?
0: It's American history.
1: It go to the museum.
0: It's American history.
1: Does it say anything about anybody else? Does it say the first six presidents weren't even born in America?
0: It's a part of how we got here, so I don't have a problem with that.
1: Yeah, I do.
0: That being said, you made me forget what I was going to
1: say.
0: Good.
1: It's time to go to break.
0: No.
1: We're going to news, traffic, and weather. And when we come back, we see the callers. Light them up. 773-591-1690.
3: Hope you're having a terrific Tuesday afternoon, Chicago. I'm Logan Page, and here's what's happening in your local and national news. Former Chicago Alderman and Cook County Board of Review Commissioner George Cardenas has announced he is running for mayor of Chicago. Cardenas acknowledged he's a long shot candidate and said he will need to raise millions to challenge incumbent mayor Brandon Johnson. He's a second Latino candidate in the race, joining former Illinois comptroller Susana Mendota. Other expected are declared candidates, including Congressman Mike Quigley, Cook County Treasurer Maria Pappas, and Illinois Secretary of State Alexi Janulius. In other news, a new 24,000-square-foot thrift store is set to open in Chicago's Lakeview, adding a major retail space to the neighborhood. The store will bring a large selection of secondhand clothing, furniture, and household goods to the area. Officials say the opening is expected to boost local shopping options and increase foot traffic in the community. More details about the opening timeline and specific retailer have not yet been released. In other news, Pizza Hut is being sold in a deal worth $1.5 billion. Yum Brands announced Tuesday that the pizza chain is being sold to private equity firm Long Range Capital. This comes after Yum said in November it was looking at options for the struggling pizza chain. In a separate transaction, Pizza Hut's mainland China locations are being sold to Yum China for $1.2 billion. Pizza Hut was founded in 1958 in Wichita, Kansas, and has almost 20,000 locations around the world.
4: This that feeling we need more of. The hate just brought me more love. Guaranteed my vice is different than yours was. Drunk off power and I was pouring up.
3: And Kanye West is adding three new concert dates to his 2026 schedule. The first is taking place in San Antonio on July 4th, and while the other two are scheduled for September 3rd and 4th in Chicago, Ye is currently promoting his latest album, Bully, and has announced that a deluxe edition will be coming out on June 19th. The previously released single, Gemini Season, will reportedly be a part of the deluxe album. I'm Logan Page, and that's what's happening in your news now on WVON 1690 AM.
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3: Good Tuesday afternoon, Chicago. I'm Logan Page, and here is your traffic update. Dan Ryan, downtown on 95th. Stop and go traffic 24 minutes. I-57, Ryan Tayeti. Slow go 16 minutes. Bishop Ford, Ryan Tayeti, 94. Slow moving traffic due to road work, 25 minutes. Stevenson, DuSable, Lakeshore Drive to the Dry State. Stop and go traffic 42 minutes. Eisenhower, Wolfto Post Office. Stop and go traffic 38 minutes. Kennedy downtown to O'Hare. Stop and go traffic 36 minutes. And Edens, Muncho, Slate, Cook. 2 minute delay, 18 minutes. Your weather for today, Chicago. Isolated storms, high of 78 and a low 59. Tomorrow, severe threats, high of 75 and a low of 61. In our city, it's currently 74 degrees and cloudy. That's your traffic and weather update now. I'm Logan Page on the Talk Chicago, WVON, 1690 AM.
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0: WVON is on the road again. 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
1: All right, you're listening to The Afternoon Show. That's Atiba Buchanan and LaDonna Ray. We're going to go straight to the callers. Let's get Art.
0: Order.
1: Yeah. Hey, Art. Art, you're on WVON.
0: All right, no problem. We'll put him on hold. It's okay. We'll come back to him. Bernard.
1: Hi, Bernard. Bernard.
2: Good day, Atiba and LaDonna. Mm-hmm. Look, I remember growing up, and I was born in 1959, all the beauty shops and a lot of the corner stores and gas stations black people own. And you're right. It's nothing. I mean, black women particularly have to stop being so absorbed or, you know, being the best patrons of these Chinese nail shops, wig shops. We can do all that ourselves. We don't need them in our neighborhood. They are parasites. We are the only people that, you know, ingratiate ourselves to other cultures like nobody, and we defend other cultures. And I just want to make I made a mistake with that stabbing situation. It was a young guy named Jason Allison in Texas. He stabbed a Mexican guy in a bathroom. They had a fight, and he did get 10 years. They gave him 10 years. So I made a mistake and said he was acquitted.
0: Well, thank you, sir. We appreciate your level of journalism. But great point. And that's the thing. It has changed over time. I agree with you, LaDonna. Again, I was in the city in the 80s. And when we talk about that attitude shift of at first being appreciative of being in the community because we're all minorities together to what you want, what you need. That shift started to happen in the 80s and it was firm in the 90s. And they never looked back. And I just don't understand how
1: we still
0: normalized it.
1: Right. Yeah, I think that we have gotten very comfortable with the convenience, because even in situations like that, if I've raced all the way over there after work and got to them just before they close, and now I'm getting this attitude, I don't feel like walking out and starting again tomorrow.
0: Yeah.
1: You know, so I'll continue to get my stuff and I'll have an attitude with them, and I may tell them about themselves. And then I'll probably go back again. That has to stop. But here's the thing. I think about all the black nail salons, yes. And I think about why we switched. Their salons, they have more people, more service people in the salon. They're quicker. They're not eating. I hate to put my sisters on this visual. They're not stopping. Well, they weren't stopping to talk. Okay, English anyway. They weren't stopping to talk. They weren't eating. There was no, the prices were higher for the sisters, and they used to charge us less for faster work, just as good. Mm-hmm. So then you're like, shoot, I'm going to go to them. You go where your money takes you. But that put the sisters out of business. Now, if you'd want to go to a black nail salon, I went to one on 82nd and Stony Island a long time ago. And I was so amazed how beautiful it was. Mm-hmm. And they got me in there and out of there. It was great work. And I haven't seen their shutters open. So also, I have experienced the difference in the black beauty supplies. They're not as big, not as much selection. And it's because they're not group buying. These Chinese, I'm saying Chinese, I don't know what they are. But these Chinese stores, they buy in bulk.
0: Just say Asian.
1: Asian, Asia, okay. Asians are buying together. That collective bargaining works. And then we're doing this on our own, and it makes the prices higher because now your profit margin
0: are thinner.
1: So let's keep going.
0: Hey, Cedric, you're on WVON.
3: Good afternoon to the both of you, Atiba and LaDonna.
1: Hi,
3: Cedric. Hey, next time y'all in those Asian nail salons, hey, they're not real sanitary. They don't clean too good, you know, from one customer to the next. Just for something for y'all to pay attention to what's going on, because a lot of the black nail techs, they kind of do take pride in being sanitary and cleaning up between, you know, the customers. But, you know, that's something that the customer will have to, you know, take note on their own. But as far as those nails, nail salons, I remember the good brother, Tyrone Muhammad, he went over there on 83rd off of Stewart, over there by the old Walmart, and threw that brick through them windows at that nail salon that was disrespecting black women. And the sisters go back, you know.
0: Right.
3: And you know, I mean, even a little, it was a fight at a beach supply house over there on 47th in Bronzeville one time. And I mean, the brother, you know, rightfully so, he called them parasites, but a parasite need a host that they can take their nutrients from. And if black people start patronizing these people, then they'll die off, just like any other parasite would once they don't have a host no more.
1: Yeah, because right. We died.
0: Thank you. Go ahead, brother.
3: But that's all. You know what? I'm real optimistic, because I know if we just change our mentality, we can turn so much around, starting with us. If we just change our mentality towards one another and the way we move out here, we can eliminate a lot of our own problems. But, you know, that we working on it. And I know if we continue on, we will ultimately get over that point. So,
0: thank you, brother. We appreciate your enthusiasm.
1: Keep it moving. Keep them short.
0: Hey, Doogie.
4: Hey, good afternoon. Hey, welcome back, Achiebo.
0: Glad you're
4: feeling better. How you doing, LaDonna?
1: Doing swell-tastic. Thanks for asking.
4: Dr. LaDonna.
1: Right. Of course. Thank you.
4: I would like to hear your response after I give a quick thing. This country will not allow it. This country will not allow black prosperity. When you have, it's been done. It's already been done. It's been done multiple times. And of course, the perfect prime examples would be Black Wall Street and Tulsa. And there's countless other historical, thriving black communities with black businesses that we know that we don't recall. And they've all been systematically destroyed by this country. Now, you could have like a shop here and a shop there. But when it's a whole black community thriving with black-owned businesses, block to block to block to block to block, it's been destroyed by this country. And it still has, it's still continuing. Look at the Eaton Fire with Altadena, California. All them homes, a middle-class, predominantly black neighborhood, burned down to the ground. Now they're trying to snatch up the property for the low.
1: Oh, they did that while it was still on fire.
4: How about the rising property taxes on the South Side that exploded trying to get rid of generational wealth with these decades-owned homes? Come on now. So I believe that how many times can you rebuild before we throw up our hands and say, well, enough, we tried and we've exhausted our resources. But I believe that this country will not allow it.
0: Thank you, brother. I appreciate your perspective. And it's a rightful historical recounting. Right now, we're not trying to create Black Wall Street. I am trying to say we can have some sporadic businesses in our community that serve our community and are served by us. And so I am talking about a nail shop here. I am talking about a beauty supply store there. I am, you know, so again, those things I think are within our power to change. How many black young men and women go to school for hair and nails and aesthetics? Like, it's not like we're not in that industry.
1: I'm going to tell you what we need to do, and this is what I truly believe. If you think about every other ethnicity that has come to America, they belong to a home country. We belong to who? The United States? We don't have another country that's going to say, hey, if you mess with our people,
0: that's a big problem.
1: There's going to be consequences.
0: Mm-hmm.
1: Because we have cut our nose to spite our face when it comes to Africa. We don't know what tribe we were with. We don't know what country we came from. So therefore, we can't form an alliance with a country we don't even know which one we belong to. Therefore, we are stuck here on an island, as an island within this country. So they can treat us however they want. See,
0: so what is your solution?
1: Well, the solution is we need to strengthen our relationship with some country in Africa, if not as many countries as possible, because We are, if you look at our lineage, that is where we're from. We didn't ask them to dilute our DNA. We didn't ask, y'all talking about reparations? I'm talking about why did you mess with my bloodline? That's what I'm talking about. So because you did, I can trace where I'm from originally when it comes to my DNA. And that country is where I need to form my alliance so that they can strengthen our relationship of those of us over here.
0: So are you saying then the solution is find out where you're from?
1: Find out where you're from so that they can be our allies. They can be our base. And if America messes with their tribe, there's consequences.
0: All right, you took us right to the break. It's 5:47. Art, Smoke, and Joe, and Mike.
1: Smoke and Joe, that's interesting.
0: We're going to take your calls more on the other side. Atiba LaDonna Ray will be right back.
1: I'll be smoking.
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8: 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The city's one-hit wonders also include Casper, whose Cha-Cha Slide became a global phenomenon, and Kashmir, whose house music classic Percolator helped cement Chicago's reputation as the birthplace of a worldwide movement. 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
2: Good Tuesday afternoon, Chicago. I'm Logan Page, and here is your traffic update. And Ryan, downtown on 95th. Slow go, 22 minutes. I-57, Ryan Taglietti, slow-moving traffic, 22 minutes. Bishop Ford, Ryan Taglietti, 94. Slow-moving traffic due to road work, 31 minutes. Stevenson, DuSable, Lakeshore Drive to the Tri-State Stop and Go traffic, 37 minutes. Eisenhower, Wolfville Post Office. Stop and go traffic, 33 minutes. Kennedy, downtown to O'Hare, is at a snail speed, 38 minutes. And Eden's, Montrose Lake Cook, 2-minute delay, 19 minutes. Your weather for today, Chicago, isolated storms, high of 78 and a low 59. Tomorrow, severe threat, high of 75 and low of 61. In our city, it's currently 72 degrees and cloudy. That's your traffic and weather update now. I'm Logan Page on the Talk Chicago WVON 1690 AM.
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0: It's time for the percolator. I want to do the percolator right now. I know y'all remember how to do that. WVON 1690. One hit wonder, right? Was that Cashmere? I think so. All right, guys. Let's go straight to the phone lines. Art, are you there? Art, you're live on WVON real quick.
1: Hey, what's going on, young people? How are you?
0: I'm good. How are you? Swell-tastic.
1: All right. It's quite interesting that we always tend to look outside beside inside. Anytime you, not you personally, you, me, or anyone who comes on the radio and say, I'm trying to get out of the ghetto, I'm trying to get out of the community, and we make these excuses where I can live wherever I want to, I got money and all this other stuff. How can anybody respect black people when you or me that are successful or educated or whatever, you don't want to live in your own community and go through the necessary rebuilding stages to rebuild and strengthen your own community? So how can you expect somebody else to do something for yourself that your own people don't want to do, who have the financial resources, the education, the Ivy League? You, even some of your talk show hosts, they don't live in a community. They live among people of their economic success and their so-called political or even educational success. But then you want to turn around and talk about why we can't, because you don't want to be there. So at the end of the day, we use these terms, the ghetto. I'm trying to get out. We don't want our children to be here. You even send your children to other schools because you don't want your children to be among your other black men and women who may have problems or whatever's going on. You don't want to go through the struggle of rebuilding and restrengthening your family, but you want another ethnicity to do so, and then because they're smart enough to suck the life out of you and build their community and you too dumb to do so? Come on now, y'all. Open your minds. I leave you with that. And what now? Focus on rebuilding and strengthening black family. God, black man, black woman, and black children.
2: All right. Thank you, brother.
0: And cut your grass to my neighbor.
2: And that is what this conversation is about.
0: It is.
2: It's about hopefully some type of awakening, some type of revelation, because we can fix these things. Let's keep going. Let's go with Smoking Joe.
0: Love it.
2: Hey, Smoking Joe.
0: Smoking Joe.
3: Yo, how y'all doing? I haven't called in a while. I've just been listening. So for a while, sometimes you just need to listen and learn and observe. I'm going to make it quick, and I'm going to come from a whole different standpoint.
2: Please.
3: I think one of the most important ingredients that we haven't talked about is love, self-love. Mm-hmm. I think when you adopt an attitude of self-love among people in their family and communities, most of the things that we talk about on this radio station daily and weekly among different hosts and topics will be eradicated. Because when you love yourself and you love your neighbor as yourself, then when you see their businesses and you see their lawn and you see them picking up and cutting grass like that, you want to help them and help yourself. You want to do the right thing. You don't have to worry about a code of conduct or about the police rules or what's appropriate, because you're going to operate by a higher value that says that you want to do unto others that you want done unto yourself, which involves love. And I think the self-love is what we're lacking in personal relationships, in community relationships. I mean, we don't know our neighbors. We don't do much with our neighbors because there's a lack of love. Even within our own family members, I mean, we struggle with that concept. And I think we get back to loving one another. I mean, really loving one another. I mean, how many people today have told somebody that they love them?
0: Latiba.
3: Okay.
0: I love you, man.
2: Hey, Smoking Joe, you hit it.
0: Smoking Joe, I love you too.
2: You hit it right on the head, bro.
0: Yes, he did.
2: I've read a book that talked about the technical advancements of mankind, and what the book cautioned was, you can have all the technical advances you want, but if you don't have a spiritual advancement, it will all be for naught. And so that's the part you're talking about. And you're right, Smoking Joe. It is the foundation, and it is at least as equally as important.
0: Let's self-love. Get to Mike.
2: We got it.
0: Are you talking about self-love? We heard you.
2: We got 3 minutes.
0: I know. That goes by fast. Two now. Right. Hey, Mike, you live.
2: In a moment.
0: Oh, my gosh. He's probably talking right now.
2: Smoking Joe, fantastic point, and I just hope that resonates with all of us.
0: Mike,
2: you're live.
0: Sorry.
4: Hey, Tiba, Madonna Ray, long time.
2: Hey, it's been a while, Mike. Yeah. Good to hear from you.
4: Yeah. You know what? Look, to echo what a number of your callers have said. Look, it's about loving yourself first. You know, this I don't know how we overcome this self hatred and self-loathing that we seem to have But I've said forever, 80% of our problems are within our hands. There's always going to be negative influences, others that are affecting us negatively, but we can control and improve our plight ourselves with the right attitude. You know, having been old, I'm old enough where I remember pre-epidemic, drug epidemic, and afterwards. Like you were saying, LaDonna, it had a devastating effect on our community. But still, there's no cavalry coming. It's up to us.
0: That's right.
2: That's it, Mike. Well, thank you so much, man. I hope you call more often. And I know you've been listening, so but please keep on calling. Thank you, brother.
0: I'm going
2: to this last
0: Africa.
2: Minute, LaDonna.
0: Yes.
2: Say whatever it is you want to say.
0: Thank you so much. I'm so glad you're back. I'm glad you're well. And guys, we will see you tomorrow. And it looks like we'll be talking to one of the individuals who's an artist of the paintings at the Obama Center.
2: Did Rufus send you anything today?
0: Did Rufus? He did. I didn't read it. Just
2: the thing we were supposed to be promoting at the end?
0: Yeah, no, I understand that. What time is it? How much time we got? We don't have that much time. I can't even get to it. What did he say? You can keep talking while I look, sir.
2: Listen, thank you guys for joining us. I'm sorry we didn't get to all the Facebook comments. We'll try and do better tomorrow.
0: Oh, you know what? Rufus didn't send me anything today. Rufus?
2: No worries. We trust that Rufus is going to have a great and fantastic show, as he always does.
0: Yeah.
2: LaDonna, take us home.
0: All right, guys. Thank you. You've been listening to The Afternoon Show on WVON 1690, 63 years and counting, with Atiba Buchanan and LaDonna Ray. That's it. Bye-bye for now.
5: Happy Tuesday evening, Chicago. I'm Logan Page, and here are your news headlines. Chicago makes record-breaking number of calls to 311. 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And Kid Cudi pays homage to Oliver Tree after his passing. 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
6: Jury selection is underway in the federal death penalty trial of the man charged in the 2022 racially motivated mass shooting at a supermarket in Buffalo, New York. Peyton Gendron is serving a life sentence in prison with no chance of parole after pleading guilty to killing 10 African Americans at a supermarket. The trial is not expected to begin until at least October. UFC president and CEO Dana White is ruling out hosting another event like the Freedom 250 experience. According to White, UFC can't afford it. The UFC covered the $60 million prize tag attached to the event, and the promotion ultimately lost money. And Diddy is scoring a major legal win as Don Richards' lawsuit against him has been dismissed from a federal court. According to TMZ, a judge ruled that all 18 of Richards' claims could not be pursued at the federal level for several reasons. I'm Misty Jordan with BIN News. Now, back to you, Terry.
7: President Trump discussing the deal with Iran alongside French President Emmanuel Macron.
8: The Iran deal that we made is going to bring a lot of success to the world because the oil was really clogged up there for a while. He would call me on occasion and say, come on, please, let's cut the oil prices.
7: Trump in Europe attending the G7 summit. The memorandum of understanding will initiate a 60-day period for further negotiations on Iran's nuclear program, including discussions on enriched uranium stockpiles. Senate Minority Leader Chuck Schumer issuing a statement pushing for the Trump administration to brief Congress immediately. He argued that Americans have been told dozens of times that the war is over and dozens of times have been left disappointed. U.S. and Iranian officials are set to attend a ceremonial signing of the agreement in Geneva, Switzerland, on Friday. California Governor Gavin Newsom says he's considering a presidential bid.
9: One by one, anyone who has challenged Donald Trump has ended up on his hit list. And today, I proudly join that list.
7: Newsom making the statement yesterday in a video responding to what he calls President Trump's weaponized Department of Justice investigation targeting he and his wife. Newsom running for the Democratic nomination in 2028 has been widely speculated but not confirmed. Newsom said in recent days Trump has sent federal agents to knock on the doors of family friends and former employees because they are trying to find a crime. Newsom's term as governor ends early next year. Other high-profile individuals targeted in the past by the Trump administration's DOJ include New York's black attorney general, Letitia James, black Federal Reserve Governor Lisa Cook, California Representative Adam Schiff, and former FBI Director James Comey. The Allegheny County, Pennsylvania medical examiner ruling the death of a Haitian woman released from Immigration and Customs Enforcement custody was a homicide. 31-year-old Dafi Michelle died on March 2nd at a local hospital. A public information officer said the opinion of the forensic pathologist in the case is that Michelle was a vulnerable adult suffering from untreated severe mental health issues and a significant language barrier when she was released from federal custody in February. Officials say the homicide ruling is a standard manner of death determination, indicating the death was caused by the actions of another individual and is not to be interpreted as a declaration of criminal guilt. All right, well, Ugandan opposition lawyer and former Kampala mayor Erias Okwago was apparently detained by security forces after teeing up legal action against Army Chief Muhoozi Kainerugaba. The effort has sparked increased concern about political repression ahead of a tense legal battle. Members of the People's Front for Freedom say armed personnel entered Okwago's residence and transported him to an undisclosed location. The former Kampala mayor is one of Uganda's most influential opposition voices. Stay informed, stay connected, and subscribe. Follow VIN News This Hour wherever you get your podcasts. I'm Terry McCready for the Black Information Network.
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0: Live from Historic Leonard Park in Los Angeles, California, I'm Tavis Smiley, and I'm so glad to see you and me. Ah, back in stride again. Before we get started with today's show, let me invite you to follow me on Facebook and Instagram at The Real Tavis Smiley and get updates on X, that's formerly Twitter, at Tavis Smiley. By the way, should you miss any part of today's program or want to catch up on previous shows, you can always visit thetavismileyshow.com. 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Another great show on tap for you today in our second hour, a conversation with the esteemed economics professor and co-founder of Democracy at Work, Richard Wolff. That's really all that need be said. If you have never heard Richard Wolff, all I can say is that you are in for a treat today in hour two. In our third hour, we'll start off with Kenyon McDuffie, one of the front runners in today's D.C. mayor's race, who's been targeting what he calls teen takeovers as part of his campaign. You'll recall Muriel Bowser, the current mayor, decided not to run for another term. And so it's a heated race today in the nation's capital for who will be the next mayor. And we'll talk to McDuffie, that is, on the top side of hour three. Then we'll pivot to a conversation about the GOAT.
1: All right, Mr. Wilson, you've done just fine on the Rorschach. Your papers are in good order. The file's fine. No difficulty with your motor skills. And I think you're probably pretty ready for this job. We got one more kind of psychological test we always do here. It's just a word association. I'll throw you out a few words. Anything that comes to your mind, just throw back at me, okay? Just kind of an arbitrary thing. Like if I said dog, you'd say...
2: Tree.
1: Tree. Dog?
2: Tree.
1: Fast?
2: Slow.
1: Rain?
2: Snow.
1: White?
2: Black.
1: Bean?
2: Pod.
1: Negro?
2: Whitey.
1: Tar baby?
2: What'd you say?
1: Tar baby?
2: Old thing.
1: Colored?
2: Redneck.
1: Jungle bunny?
2: Peckerwood.
1: Burrhead.
2: Cracker.
1: Spear chucker.
2: White trash.
1: Jungle bunny.
2: Hunker.
1: Spade.
2: Hunky hunker.
1: Nigger.
2: Dead hunky.
0: Professor at Smith College, author and daughter of the legendary comedian Richard Pryor, Elizabeth Storter Pryor, takes us inside the pages of a provocative new book. It's called Something We Said, Richard Pryor, A Notorious Word and Me. I wonder what that notorious word is. We'll talk about it in hour three with the daughter of the GOAT, Richard Pryor. We'll get to that again in hour three. But in this first hour, two more conversations on the B side of this hour. Phyllis Bennis of the New Internationalism Project on this new tentative deal with Iran. I don't know about you, but I've lost count of the number of tentative deals we've had with Iran that Trump has claimed. But I digress for now. We'll talk about it with Phyllis Bennis in about 30 minutes from now. All that said, let's commence today's show with Michael Fauntroy, associate professor and founding director of the Race, Politics, and Policy Center at George Mason University. Why would we not start the show today with a guy in D.C., given the D.C. mayor's race today? Michael, how are you, sir?
3: I'm doing very well, my dear brother. Glad to hear your voice, as always.
0: Likewise, likewise. Before I get to the mayor's race, let me get my clock. Let me tell you where I want to go. I don't want to give you 30 seconds here. I want to talk about the mayor's race, obviously, and get Michael's take on that. Longtime resident, and that last name, Fauntroy, should jump out at you. His uncle, the legendary Walter Fauntroy, still living in his 90s now. Longtime delegate for the district, Eleanor Holmes Norton. Under some pressure, I think, eventually decided to step aside. She's in her 90s. She's not on the ballot today, as it were. And so D.C. is not only going to have a new mayor, they're going to have a new delegate in Congress. And so lots to talk about with Michael Fontrell when we get started here for real on Tab. It's June. Black Music Month continues. A different artist every single day. We call it our artist in residence. We tap into the best of their catalog. And today, because it would be his birthday, it is his born day, we're going to celebrate all 3 hours today the best of

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0: It's I-57, Ryan Tyetti. 2-minute delay, 17 minutes. Bishop Ford, Ryan Tyetti, 94 Sligo due to road work, 23 minutes. Stevenson, DuSable, Lakeshore Drive to the Tri-State stop and go traffic, 29 minutes. Eisenhower, Wolfto Post Office at a snail speed, 30 minutes. Kennedy, downtown to O'Hare. Bumper to bumper traffic, 38 minutes. In Edens, Montrose, Lake Cook, smooth sailing, 15 minutes. Your weather for today, Chicago, isolated storms, high of 78 and a low 59. Tomorrow, severe threat, high of 75 and a low of 61. In our city, it's currently 69 degrees and cloudy. That's your traffic and weather update now. I'm Logan Page on the Talk Chicago, WVON 1690 AM.
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0: It's the best of Tupac all 3 hours of today's program. Hard to believe, but were Tupac still alive, he'd be turning a double nickel today, 55. Is how old Tupac would be today, and this also is the year of the 30th anniversary of his tragic death. He ends up dying on my actual birthday, September 13th. I'll never forget it as long as I live, Friday the 13th to be exact. He'd been in the hospital, as you recall, in Las Vegas for about a week, and eventually passed on September 13th. There's a story behind that. Maybe I'll get to it later if you haven't heard it before, about what happened the day that Tupac died on my birthday and how that impacted me dramatically. I've told it before, but I'll tell it again maybe later in today's program. But today is the born date of Tupac Shakur. Again, would be 55. And again, 30 years in September of this year since his tragic death. So the best of Tupac all 3 hours as we celebrate June Black Music Month. Now to Michael Fauntroy. Michael, let me start before I get to the mayor's race with Eleanor Holmes Norton. I've known her for obviously decades. You've known her probably for as long as I've known her, if not longer. Again, as I mentioned, that last name Fauntroy resonates in D.C. everywhere because your uncle was the longtime delegate before Eleanor Holmes Norton. Just say a word about her legacy and how she will be regarded into the future for her longtime tenure as the delegate for the district.
1: Yeah, she's a legendary figure in my mind. You know, like a lot of folks, underrated for all that they've done. She is, in my opinion, with regard to the legacy part of all of this, going to be remembered by her at the end as opposed to her 10, 20, 30, 40, 50 years ago and all the work that she's done. Mm-hmm. And that worries me because, as you know, sometimes people don't take the time to look back far enough in terms of somebody's contributions. Now, having said all that, legendary law professor was part of the group that started the Free South Africa movement with the arrest of several activists at the South African embassy in November of 1984. Had been a long-standing activist, strategist, and all of that before she got to Congress in 1991. So, again, a legendary figure, one that I think deserves all kinds of flowers as she comes to the end of a long and distinguished career.
0: Yep.

0: Eventually, she stepped aside. She was, in fact, running, announced she was, in fact, running. Under pressure, I think, stepped aside. We saw David Scott out of Georgia under pressure to step aside. He wouldn't, but he died, literally, on the campaign trail. We've had this conversation time and time again over the last number of months about this generational squabble-up. What say you about the pressure that it took to get Eleanor Holmes Norton to stand down?
1: Yeah, so this is something I put on the voters, right? So too often voters go into the ballot box and just continue to punch the name that they punched the last time without really assessing what they've done and whether or not they're up to it. And I think over time, voters just gave her a pass, you know, as she got older and didn't really pay a lot of attention as to whether or not she was still up to the job. And so that's where I start. And for me, the pressure came from people who loved her and were concerned about her and wanted to make sure that she didn't go out like some of these other folks are. And we know that former Senate Majority Leader Mitch McConnell was recently hospitalized, too. In our politics, sometimes folks stay on longer than they should. And thankfully, she decided to step aside because I think it would have been very difficult for her to make the case for another term at this time.
0: Yep. What's that race looking like? Again, we'll get to the mayor's race here in a second, but what's that race looking like now that Eleanor is not on the ballot?
1: So this is the first time this race has been contested in any meaningful way since she won it in 1990. She succeeded my uncle, who first won in 1971. And so going back to 1971, there have been only two people in that.
0: Wow. That's mind-boggling. Since 1971, right. Only two persons right. have represented the district in Congress. That's amazing.
1: Right. And I was in kindergarten in 1971. So I mean, we go back a minute. And let me just say, and this is I have to say this in defense of my uncle. When my uncle decided to retire from Congress to run for mayor, he was 57 years old. Right, he was not somebody who had been in office for a very long time, and so anyway, all that to say, this is the best opportunity for real generational change in the city since the 1990 race, and I think it, one of the really big underrated stories I think is the impact of outside money. Mm. If you watch TV here in D.C. or you're on YouTube or wherever you get your socials. You will see all kinds of third-party ads that are out there. You know, the positive stuff is run by the candidate, and all the negative stuff is sort of offshore to these outside groups. And it's unfortunate because it really does muddy the water and make it more difficult for voters to evaluate the candidates.
0: Yeah, no naivete here, and I'll ask this question of Mr. McDuffie, one of the front runners for mayor at the top of the third hour. There are a couple of front runners. We'll get to probably one or two more in the next day or two when we see how this shakes out. But one of them will join us at the top of the third hour. But I'll ask this question of him, like, why anybody would want to be mayor of D.C. right now, I don't even know. And I'm not naive about that. I understand people love power and people want to serve, and that's all cool. But I say that because in the Trump era, given the way that he, you know, put upon Muriel Bowser, so much so that she decided she didn't want to be mayor again. She's not running anymore, obviously. But why would anybody want to be mayor right now of the district, Michael? Why would anybody want to be that delegate in the Trump era when he just basically gives his middle finger to the district every day?
1: Right. So, first, let me just say, Muriel served for 12 years, right. and that's long enough. I'm sure that had as much to do with it as Trump.
0: I agree.
1: And now, why anybody would want the job, you know, you got the opportunity is there, first. It's an important job, $20+ billion annual budget. You can provide a lot of opportunity out of that job that people don't often sort of recognize in terms of black business development. Mm-hmm. If that's something that the mayoral candidates are concerned with, and so far we've heard some of that in the campaign. The Trump stuff is no different in some ways than the Republican stuff we've seen going back to the 1990s with Newt Gingrich and their group. So that's just part of the job, and you understand that, but the willingness and the desire to serve and to exercise whatever power you can outweighs all this other stuff. Trump is a disaster. We all understand that. But somebody's got to do their job, and I think We are in a situation that's so unique in the cities relative to the rest of the country that, you know, you just, it's just what it is.
0: Yeah. I should mention there are primaries today in D.C. and Oklahoma. These primaries are rolling so fast, as you well know, every Tuesday, it seems. I'm talking about primaries in some different locale. Today it's D.C. and Oklahoma. I'm going to come back quickly, if I can get it out of my mouth. Come back quickly to your point about outside money. And I've noticed this over the last couple of cycles, Michael, and you teach this stuff every day at George Mason, so you know this better than I do. But this year, it feels more acute than ever before, and that is the huge amount of outside money in black races. As long as I've been covering this, I have never seen, and I've never spent as much time, frankly, talking about outside money in races that feature black folk running against other black folk. Typically, you know, we're written off, and it's always a dogfight for people to raise money. I've said many times, said it recently when Jesse Jackson Sr. passed away. I used to love to be on the campaign trail. I worked with Jesse Jackson, Reverend Jackson. He would always say he would deliberately whip the audience into a chant, "Run, Jesse, run. Run, Jesse, run. Run, Jesse, run." He'd whip them into that frenzy, and once he got to a fever pitch, he'd grab the mic and say, "Give, y'all give. Give, y'all give." I mean, Jesse knew how to raise that money, right?
1: Right.
0: But it was always a dogfight, still is, for many black folk in politics to raise money to run a legitimate race. But now, there is so much outside money. I'm thinking it happened in the Jesse Jackson Jr. race in Chicago. It happened in the Al Green, Christian Menifee race in Texas. It's happening in the race in St. Louis. Cori Bush trying to make a comeback. I mean, all across the country, this outside money is really now, in a way it never has heretofore, starting to impact races featuring black folk. How do we read that?
1: I am deeply concerned about it. When you look at the ads that are being run in D.C., we're talking largely about outside organizations that have been established. But the real problem there, Tavis, for me is, what about that millionaire that wants to make a mess out of things?
0: Mm-hmm.
1: And they want to donate a bunch of money to run a candidate into the ground to make that person unelectable.
0: Mm-hmm.
1: You know, that's the real worry for me, that talented people won't want to get in if this is what they have in front of them to deal with. And so I think that's a real problem. It's a problem in D.C. Next week, we got Maryland and Virginia and the media campaigns that are being run against some of those candidates there, too, is problematic.
0: Mm-hmm.
1: And I think it does impact the quality of our candidates and the quality of our public discourse and ultimately the quality of our democracy.
0: Nope, you and I agree on that. We'll be talking a lot more about that in the months and I suspect years to come. But outside money, whether it's AIPAC, whether it's AI money, there's just so much money now being flooded into these races so they can pick and choose who they want to be the winning African-American. Say nothing of the fact that the CBC number is going to dwindle dramatically anyway, born of the gutting of the Voting Rights Act. Again, so much more to talk about with Michael Fontour in the days, weeks, and months ahead. In the 3 minutes I have left right now, though, say a word about this mayor's race today in the nation's capital.
1: Well, it's a really big deal, of course. It's a campaign that has been very interestingly sort of framed as a moderate versus a progressive. When, in my view, both candidates are progressives. You know, I've known Kenyon McDuffie a long time. I think a lot of him. Janice Lewis George actually is my city council rep,
0: mm-hmm.
1: right? So, mm-hmm. so I've had a chance to watch them both. I think that, it's hard for me to answer that without declaring my preference, and I know you don't want folks coming on sort of endorsing candidates.
0: Do your thing, man. This is your conversation. Do your thing.
1: Okay, well, then I'm all in on your next guest, Kenyon McDuffie.
0: Okay.
1: I think he's the real deal.
0: Mm-hmm. No. It's fascinating because I've been obviously I've been tracking D.C. mayor's races all the way back to Marion Barry. So it's always fascinating for me when the leadership of the district changes hands. And I come back to the one issue that is perennial. You can change mayors in D.C., but that issue of statehood, though, is still a nagging issue, Michael Fontroy.
1: No question about that. And unfortunately, that's one of the things that's been sort of ignored
0: right.
1: in this campaign because everybody's talking about fighting Trump.
0: Yeah.
1: When you know, how are you going to fight them, yeah, given the rules that they're set up right now? And so there's some sloganeering going on in our campaigns. And this is something that happens all over the country. But there's sloganeering going on in our campaigns that's also worrisome and problematic.
0: I got a tight 45 seconds. Say a quick word about you guys using ranked choice voting today.
1: Yeah, I'm excited about it. I think that it's an opportunity to give people some real options. Too often we have candidates in D.C. who not only don't win a majority, but are winning seats on the city council with 20, 25, 30% of the vote because the races are really crowded, which means, of course, that 70, 75, or 80% of the vote folks didn't vote for the person who actually won. So this will give us an opportunity to give voters a little more thought about how to proceed in that way.
0: A historic D.C. election meets ranked choice voting. There'll be lots of commentary about that in the next couple of days. Next couple of days, we'll see how that turns out. We'll be tracking it. For now, we thank Michael Fontoy, professor and founding director of the Race, Politics, and Policy Center at George Mason University. Michael, thanks for your insights. We'll do it again soon, sir.
1: Sounds good.
0: More of Tabish Money, just getting started, really. Stay with us.
2: This is getting good.
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4: Hope you're having a terrific Tuesday afternoon, Chicago. I'm Logan Page, and here it's happening in your local and national news. Chicago officials say a record number of calls were made to 311 during last week's severe weather. The highest single-day total of weather-related calls were made last Thursday. The next day, the second-highest numbers were registered. A recent report says more than 20,000 weather-related complaints were submitted to the city's non-emergency hotline between Wednesday afternoon to Sunday night. The calls involved reports of power outages, flooding, and downed trees. In other news, former Bears general manager Ryan Pace is getting a new job. He has been named to the Vikings front office in an advisory role. Pace served 6 years with the Bears, where he won Executive of the Year once and reached the playoffs twice. He recently was let go as the vice president of football operations and player personnel with the Falcons. In other news, new analysis from restaurant pricing firm Revenue Management Solutions finds that ordering fast food through delivery apps can significantly increase total costs. A typical $10 fast food meal can rise to about $27 once menu markups, service fees, delivery charges, and tips are included. The report says app prices are often 15 to 30% higher than in-store prices even before additional fees are added. Researchers conclude that these extra costs largely eliminate the affordability advantage of fast food.

0: And Kid Cudi is paying homage to Oliver Tree following his death. Taking to Instagram, the rapper revealed that he has recently spoken with Oliver and that they were planning to do an interview for his Big Bro with Kid Cudi podcast. Cudi expressed his grief, saying, "What a wonderful human being you were. We lost a really special one." Oliver Tree was among the six people who passed away on Sunday following a helicopter crash in Brazil. He was 32 years old. I'm Logan Page, and that's what's happening in your news now on WVON 1690 AM.
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0: Good Tuesday evening, Chicago. I'm Logan Page, and here is your traffic update. Dan Ryan, downtown to 95th, stop and go traffic 17 minutes. I-57, Ryan Tie 80, slow go 14 minutes. Bishop Ford, Ryan Tie 80, 94, slow go due to road work 24 minutes. Stevenson, DuSable, Lakeshore Drive to the Tri-State, slow-moving traffic 25 minutes. Eisenhower-Wolfto Post Office, 7-minute delay, 22 minutes. Kennedy downtown to O'Hare, police activity on the right shoulder. Kennedy at Lawrence Avenue, 11-minute delay, 35 minutes. And Eden's Montrose Lake Cook, smooth sailing, 14 minutes. Your weather for today, Chicago, isolated storms, high of 78, and a low 59. Tomorrow, severe threat, high of 75, and a low of 61. In our city, it's currently 69 degrees and cloudy. That's your traffic and weather update now. I'm Logan Page on the Talk Chicago, WVON 1690 AM.
1: Let's get back to more of this rich dialogue with Tavis.

0: That's Tupac Shakur. I'm Tavis Smiley. Glad to have you with us in the first hour of today's program. June continues. This is Black Music Month, and every day during this month, we choose a different artist of the day, and we feature the best of their catalog. Today would be Tupac's 55th birthday. In September, we'll commemorate the 30th anniversary of his tragic death. And so today, all 3 hours of Tavis Smiley, it is the best of one Tupac Shakur. We're pleased to be joined now by Phyllis Bennis, activist, author, program director at the New Internationalism Project. Slow down, Tavis. At the Institute for Policy Studies, always pleased to tap in with Phyllis's excellence and expertise, I should say, and brilliance. Excellence, too, whenever she's on. Phyllis, good to have you back. How are you today?
1: I'm good. Great to be back with you, Tavis.
0: Let me start with I want to get to your piece. I saw the piece you wrote recently. The headline: "There is no bigger Trump lie right now than him saying the Iran war is good for you or the world." We'll get to Phyllis's piece. Let her unpack that in a moment. But as I said a moment ago, I've lost count of these tentative deals that Trump has claimed to have with Iran. Here we are with another tentative deal. That Trump has announced with Iran. How do I read the fact that every other day, you know, there's a new tentative deal with Iran?
1: You read it very carefully. I think that's the bottom line. We don't know what's in this deal. It hasn't been revealed. We don't know if it will be signed. Allegedly, there's now reports that it was signed virtually. It's not clear what that means in the context of international diplomacy, but whatever. Mm-hmm. Supposedly, it was signed on Sunday night, virtually, by the Iranians and the United States. But it's set for a formal signing, which might include the Vice President of the U.S., maybe, we don't know, in Geneva. Mm-hmm. Now, that could happen. If it does, it will be interesting because it could mean an end to this, to the bombing, to the fighting that's going on right now, or it might not hold at all, and it might not even be signed. We just don't know yet. And I think that what we're facing is a scenario in which there's a deliberate effort to keep things absolutely opaque. It kind of reminds me of the curtains that they've put up over the Kennedy Center so that nobody can see where they took down Trump's name. Mm-hmm. You know, there was a big struggle around it.
0: Oh, yeah.
1: We won, courts won, etc. And his name was taken down. We saw one little moment of one of the workers, you know, hammering it down. But then the curtain went up, and now allegedly it's not there. But do we know that for sure? We don't know. It's kind of like that. We don't know. We know there's supposed to be a memorandum signed. This is not an agreement, we should be clear. Mm-hmm. This is a promise to engage in negotiations for an agreement. And this is certainly not a nuclear agreement. Nobody's even claiming that it is. This is a first stage ceasefire, which would be a good thing. It's always better because it's always innocent people who die. It's not the powerful people who die. It's people who have no choice but to be under the bomb. So that would be a good thing.
0: Yeah.
1: Would it last? We don't know. One of the things that appears to not be included, although there's also uncertainty about this, is the question of whether the regional halt in fighting, which is supposedly what this deal calls for, does it include Lebanon? Mm-hmm. The Iranian government says it does. The Pakistanis, who have been acting as a kind of go-between in these negotiations, they say it does. The U.S. isn't saying, and Israel says it doesn't. Israel's also not a signatory to it. So even if it is in there, mm-hmm. what happens if Israel says, hey, nobody consulted us, we're not going to abide by it, we're not signatories to it, we're going to continue to occupy South Lebanon, which is what they're doing now, and to bombard all of Lebanon, including the capital in Beirut, as we damn well please. That's one possibility. Another possibility is Trump would say, you know what? If you do, you will be the spoiler here. We're not going to allow that. And to make sure that you don't, we're not sending you any more weapons. That might land differently on Israeli ears than simply a request, please accept this. Please don't attack Lebanon anymore.
0: Yeah. Donald Trump and J.D. Vance, to Phyllis's point, allegedly signed a memorandum of understanding with Iran, which would cease fighting on all fronts for 60 days, we are told, and is expected to reopen that Strait of Hormuz to all traffic, we are told, by a senior administration official. But I'm also seeing them on their heels, that is to say the administration pushing back on some storylines, including one that Iran is going to receive billions of dollars in assets in this deal. Have you heard anything about that part, Phyllis?
1: Well, we don't know for sure, as you say. We don't know any of the details here for sure. What we are hearing is a rather careful claim by Trump that they're not going to get any direct money from the United States. They're not going to get any money right away. It sounds like they may well be getting money. Keep in mind, Tavis, the money we're talking about is not U.S. money that's going to Iran, for instance. Mm-hmm. This is Iranian money. Billions of dollars of Iranian money from oil sales, etc., have been seized and frozen by the United States. Much of it is frozen in banks in the Arab Gulf states. One possibility is that we will see some of the Gulf governments very quietly releasing some of that money with U.S. permission, but nobody talking about it, and transferring it back to Iranian control. These frozen assets, which belong to Iran, have created a absolute humanitarian and economic crisis inside Iran, even before the U.S. and Israel launched their war on February 28th, in the sense that there is a huge amount of money just missing from the Iranian treasury that was being used to buy medicines abroad, to buy equipment to fix the planes, for instance, on Iran's air fleet, mm-hmm. its civilian airplanes. All those things have become impossible. People are dying in Iran who have cancer because they can't get cancer drugs, for instance. Mm. All those things have been impossible for months and years now.
0: Yeah.
1: If there's an agreement here, I'm betting that Iran is going to negotiate for some version of the release of its frozen assets and or some end to some, at least, of the sanctions that the Trump administration has imposed that prevent Iran from selling its oil and anything else, so that it will get something.
0: Yeah.
1: What we're looking at here is, at best, an arrangement that's going to bring an end to the fighting, reopen the strait, which, keep in mind, you know, was already open up until the moment that the U.S. and Israel went to war against Iran. Mm. It had been open for decades without charging fees. We now will see, probably, an opening of the strait, with some kind of fees involved, whether it's for transit, whether it's for services to the ships, all those things are possible. Mm. It's always been known that Iran could at any moment shut down the Strait of Hormuz, because even though it's officially designated as an international waterway, it's supposed to be open to international traffic, it is within Iran's territorial waters. So while they were abiding by international laws earlier, and said, we're going to allow all that traffic to just go through without any problem, now they've proved what everybody knew was a possible point of power for Iran, which is to say, you know what, right now, we're not going to let people go through the strait without paying us off.
0: Nope. As I said a moment ago, though, that that strait being opened or reopened to all traffic, and all is the key word, is part of the deal, we're told, included in this memorandum that was signed on Sunday night. Here is your Vice President J.D. Vance, in his own words, talking about whether or not Iran is going to have access to a rumored $300 billion, and we'll continue when we come forward thereafter.
2: The Iranians are saying that they're going to have access to a $300 billion reconstruction fund. True or false?
3: Well, Ed, that's the sort of thing they could have access to, funded by the Gulf Coast Coalition, so long as they honor their end of the obligation. I think that one of the things you're going to see, Ed, and people have to be skeptical of this, is that the hardliners in the Iranian system will overemphasize the benefits that Iran gets while underemphasizing all the things that they have to concede and all the things they have to provide in order to get these benefits. So we absolutely are open to the Gulf Coast countries investing in the reconstruction of Iran, but only if Iran ends their nuclear program, ends their enriched stockpile of material, and is really open to an inspections and enforcement regime that gives the American people confidence right. they're never going to have a nuclear weapon. So I think the dance you're going to see, Ed, which is going to be interesting, is the Iranian media, especially the hardline media, they're going to talk a lot about what they get without talking about what they give. It's important for all of us to correct that record.
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11: Good Tuesday evening, Chicago. I'm Logan Page, and here is your traffic update. Dan Ryan, downtown on 95th, slow go 15 minutes. I-57, Ryan Tietti, slow go 14 minutes. Bishop Ford, Ryan Tietti, 94, Pingo traffic, due to road work, 22 minutes. Stevenson, DuSable, Lakeshore Drive, to the Tri-State, slow go 21 minutes. Eisenhower, Wolfto Post Office, slow moving traffic, 19 minutes. Kennedy, downtown to O'Hare. Please be cautious, there is police activity on the right shoulder. Kennedy at Lawrence Avenue, 32 minutes. And Eden's, Muncho Slate Cook, smooth sailing, 14 minutes. The weather for today, Chicago, isolated storms, high of 78 and a low 59. Tomorrow, severe threat, high of 75 and a low of 61. In our city, it's currently 68 degrees and mostly cloudy. That's your traffic and weather update now. I'm Logan Page on the Talk Chicago, WVON 1690 AM.

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1: You are indeed with Phyllis Bennis of the New Internationalism Project at the Institute for Policy Studies. My time is getting really tight, Phyllis. Top line for me, this piece that you wrote, I saw it. The audience might want to check it out. It's called There Is No Bigger Trump Lie Right Now Than Him Saying That the Iran War Is Good for You or the World.
2: That's absolutely right. You know, one of the things we're constantly hearing, Tavis, with details changing, but the essential part is, I'm going to get a better deal than Obama got.
1: Mm-hmm.
2: It's this whole thing of it can't be. He will not accept something if it's not better than what deal Obama got. Problem is, nothing that we're seeing now indicates that it's going to be anything close to what he would consider, quote, better. You know, we're talking about Iran getting... We noticed, by the way, that Vance didn't deny any of what was claimed in that question from that journalist.
1: Phyllis, you'll love this. My board op, Miles, was playing the clip. He looked at me and he said, so in other words, the answer to the question is yes.
2: Exactly.
1: I mean, there's issues
2: about timing, but
1: they're
2: going to get all that.
1: Yeah, I said
2: reconstruction, all of it.
1: No, according,
2: and they're also going to get reparations for the impact of sanctions and this war, which they were never getting before. They've gotten something better for on the Iranian side. This is not better on the U.S. side. From what they want to make this claim.
1: They're not
2: going to have to refuse to enrich any uranium to any low levels, which they were prohibited from in the JCPOA, the Iran deal, because that was a nuclear deal. This isn't a nuclear deal. This is a deal to end the war and reopen the strait, both of which existed from way before the U.S. and Israel went to war. The strait was open. There was no war. What are we looking at here? We're looking at a lot of lies about what's going to be better.
1: When you ask a politician a direct yes or no question, and they give you a 2.5-minute answer, all you can go back to is that great writer who once said he protested this too much. Too much protest. So the answer to the question was yes, but y'all figured that out. Our remaining moments with Phyllis Bennis when we come forward here on Tavis Smiley.
0: Why does Tavis say when we come forward?
3: Because he's not going back.
0: And you don't have to go back either. Forward ever. Backward never. More of Tavis Smiley when we come forward.
3: Forward. Forward.
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0: Freedom is an endless meeting. So let's get back to it with Tavis Smiley.
1: Tavis Smiley and Phyllis Bennett of the New Internationalism Project at the Institute for Policy Studies. I guess the extra question here, Phyllis, is that Kingian question, where do we go from here? If I'm reading the tea leaves correctly, somewhere today or tomorrow we're supposed to be told what the details are of this new tentative agreement with Iran. You made it very clear this is just a memorandum, which is just a memorandum. But what's your sense of where we go from here?
2: Well, I think that's the very big question. If there is an agreement, if this memorandum is signed off, we don't know, for example, will it include Lebanon? So that's going to be one of the crucial questions about whether this is going to work or not, just at the basic level of will the fighting stop? If the fighting goes forward and Israel continues to attack Beirut, to continue its military occupation of South Lebanon, where a million people, Travis, that's 20% of the entire population of Lebanon, have been displaced by the Israeli bombing. If that continues, people can't go back to their homes, then this isn't going to be working, and we're not going to be getting any further on the nuclear part, on the questions of what happens in the Strait of Hormuz. And what's Iran going to do? Will they accept that if Israel continues to attack Lebanon and say, hey, it's not included in it, Israel wasn't a signatory to the agreement, to this memorandum, so we're going to let it slide? That's possible, but I think that's very unlikely. The bigger question is, will Gaza be included when it's supposed to be a region-wide agreement not to continue fighting? Mm-hmm. Gaza is still facing genocide. There is still a question of how many people are killed every day. It's no longer up around 100 people every day, thankfully, but it is still 7 people, 11 people, 4 people, 17 people. Every day, people are still dying under Israeli bombs. Yeah. So in that context, is Iran going to move forward any further without dealing with that crisis when they're talking about a regional end to the war?
1: Yeah.
2: We don't know. There's just so much that's unclear. And at the end of the day, we have to keep in mind here, all of this crisis is rooted in a decision by the United States and Israel to go to war on February 28th in a way that was completely illegal. This was a war of aggression. There was no claim of self-defense. This was nothing that was authorized by the United Nations. It was a clear violation of international law. Mm. And in that context, what is the rest of the world going to do? What's going to happen at the G7 meeting that's going on right now in France, today, tomorrow?
1: Yeah.
2: Are they going to take a position on this about what has to happen? Will the United Nations Security Council try to, even in the face of a U.S. veto? Those are the questions.
1: Yep. Speaking of taking a position, I lied. I got one more question with literally 60 seconds to go. Again, to the point of taking a position. So Donald Trump has said he's going to send this Iran deal, this memorandum, he's going to send it to Congress for approval. What should Congress say or do when it gets to them?
2: We don't know, because we don't know what's in it. If it's really a full-scale ceasefire of all the fighting, allowing the strait to be opened and obligating the United States to end its blockade of the strait, which has also been part of why the ships can't go through, it might be a good thing for them to support if it is a first step to going further. If this is the end, it may not be worth signing, and it may be something that needs to be challenged. It's very hard to say, should they support it, should they oppose it, without knowing what's in it.
1: We shall see in the next 25 hours, 48 hours, what's actually in this so-called memorandum signed by J.D. Vance and Donald Trump. We are told by a senior administration official on Sunday night. Here we are on Tuesday with our government having signed something, 48 hours ago, almost 40 hours ago, and we don't know what's in it. That in and of itself is a commentary that they would sign something at this level, and that the American people wouldn't know about what is in the deal whatever
2: and
1: the deal is.
2: In Congress, apparently.
1: Exactly. Exactly. I digress. You can't make this stuff up. Phyllis, thanks for your insights. Good to have you on. We'll do it again down the road.
2: I look forward to it, Tavis. Thanks.
1: Thank you for your time. More of Tavis Smiley when we come forward.
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16: BIN News Now. Jury selection is underway in the federal death penalty trial of the man charged in the 2022 racially motivated mass shooting at a supermarket in Buffalo, New York. Peyton Gendron is serving a life sentence in prison with no chance of parole after pleading guilty to killing 10 African Americans at a supermarket. The trial is not expected to begin until at least October. UFC president and CEO Dana White is ruling out hosting another event like the Freedom 250 experience. According to White, UFC can't afford it. The UFC covered the $60 million price tag attached to the event, and the promotion ultimately lost money. And Diddy is scoring a major legal win as Don Richards' lawsuit against him has been dismissed from a federal court. According to TMZ, a judge ruled that all 18 of Richards' claims could not be pursued at the federal level for several reasons. I'm Misty Jordan with BIN News. Now, back to you, Terry.
17: President Trump discussing the deal with Iran alongside French President Emmanuel Macron.
18: The Iran deal that we made is going to bring a lot of success to the world because the oil was really clogged up there for a while. He would call me on occasion and say, come on, please, let's cut the oil prices.
17: Trump in Europe attending the G7 summit. The memorandum of understanding will initiate a 60-day period for further negotiations on Iran's nuclear program, including discussions on enriched uranium stockpiles. Senate Minority Leader Chuck Schumer issuing a statement pushing for the Trump administration to brief Congress immediately. He argued that Americans have been told dozens of times that the war is over and dozens of times have been left disappointed. U.S. and Iranian officials are set to attend a ceremonial signing of the agreement in Geneva, Switzerland, on Friday. California Governor Gavin Newsom says he's considering a presidential bid.
19: One by one, anyone who has challenged Donald Trump has ended up on his hit list. And today, I proudly join that list.
17: Newsom making the statement yesterday in a video responding to what he calls President Trump's weaponized Department of Justice investigation targeting he and his wife. Newsom running for the Democratic nomination in 2028 has been widely speculated but not confirmed. Newsom said in recent days Trump has sent federal agents to knock on the doors of family friends and former employees because they are trying to find a crime. Newsom's term as governor ends early next year. Other high-profile individuals targeted in the past by the Trump administration's DOJ include New York's Black Attorney General Letitia James, Black Federal Reserve Governor Lisa Cook, California Representative Adam Schiff, and former FBI Director James Comey. The Allegheny County, Pennsylvania medical examiner ruling the death of a Haitian woman released from Immigration and Customs Enforcement custody was a homicide. 31-year-old Dafi Michelle died on March 2nd at a local hospital. A public information officer said the opinion of the forensic pathologist in the case is that Michelle was a vulnerable adult suffering from untreated severe mental health issues and a significant language barrier when she was released from federal custody in February. Officials say the homicide ruling is a standard manner of death determination, indicating the death was caused by the actions of another individual and is not to be interpreted as a declaration of criminal guilt. All right, well, Ugandan opposition lawyer and former Kampala mayor Arias Okwago was apparently detained by security forces after teeing up legal action against Army Chief Muhoozi Kainerugaba. The effort has sparked increased concern about political repression ahead of a tense legal battle. Members of the People's Front for Freedom say armed personnel entered Okwago's residence and transported him to an undisclosed location. The former Kampala mayor is one of Uganda's most influential opposition voices. Stay informed, stay connected, and subscribe. Follow VIN News this hour wherever you get your podcasts. I'm Terry McCready for the Black Information Network.
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